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15: 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And like we are every single week, so glad to be alongside the CEO and certified financial fiduciary, Michael Mazur. My name is Kevin McAlpin. We hope you are having a fantastic day. We appreciate you being with us once again here on the show. Coming up in just a little while, is it smart to claim Social Security and then go ahead and invest those benefits? Plus, later, we're going to tell you how to build the right mix of retirement income into your plan. We'll get to that, plus a whole lot more. But first things first, we do say hello to the star of the show and my buddy, Michael Mazur. Michael, it is a pleasure as always. I hope you're doing well today.
14: I am doing fantastic, Kevin, and thanks for the awesome introduction as always. And thank you, listeners, for listening in. We get a ton of call-ins each week. We really appreciate that. We appreciate all your questions. We typically get back to folks, you know, in a timely manner, Kevin. Usually by Monday or Tuesday, we've called everybody back, and we just love helping people. And I enjoy doing this show with you every week, Kevin. So I thank you for the introduction, buddy.
15: Of course. And congratulations in order to the Mazur family. We were just talking off air. Your son making a big soccer squad. So I guess you're going to be putting some miles on the car once again this summer, aren't you?
14: So, you know, we're driving into Memorial each week and off Derry Ashford and I-10. And we'll be practicing there three nights a week. And then starting in August, we'll start racking up the hotel points. I'm guessing, and we'll be traveling around Houston playing all the best teams on every pitch imaginable throughout the state of Texas. So we're excited about that. And more, I need to tell you about this. We've got a new book coming out here this summer. So my Clearwater Retirement book, it's going to be a number one bestseller, I'm sure. That's a joke. But it's going to be very useful information for our listeners. So that should be breaking in the next month. So we've got a lot of things to be excited about, Kevin.
15: Yeah, no doubt about it. Well, stay tuned for that. Once that book is available, we'll make sure we get a couple of copies in the hands of our listeners. And of course, if you are tuned in today, you're already taking that first step towards putting a little more interest into planning for your retirement. And if you hear any of our topics today that cause you to want to learn more, it all starts with one phone call to Michael Mazur and his team at Clearwater Financial Group. 713-535-9700. That is the phone number. Again, 713-535-9700. And yes, indeed, we do have teammates standing by on the weekend to get you on Michael's calendar with no cost and no obligation. Again, 713-535-9700. So, Michael, I saw a really interesting Social Security question recently from a reader on Money.com. And here's what they said. They said they don't need the benefits, but they plan to claim it at full retirement age anyway. Then they plan on investing those checks to let the money grow. So, Michael, I know we talk about Social Security. It's one of the biggest decisions we're going to make when it comes to our retirement planning. What are your thoughts on this strategy? And is there something maybe they're overlooking when it comes to this type of decision?
14: Well, absolutely. You know, I know there's a lot of hype right now surrounding Social Security and the fact that the trust fund is running out of money, or so they're claiming. However, you know, they're not claiming any cuts specific to Social Security in the next 7-ish or 10 years. So there's no reason to get antsy and start claiming early unless you absolutely have to. Fact of the matter is if you have some longevity and you don't need the money, Why take it? Mm-hmm. Listen, the Social Security Administration is giving out free money. Each year you defer, they're giving you a free 8% guaranteed each year while you wait. Now, I don't know anybody that you can call, Kevin, and say, hey, can I get a free 8% guaranteed on my money for the next several years? There's nobody. And they're also giving what's called a COLA increase. And this is an inflation adjusted increased amount to your Social Security benefit. So what are we doing here? I mean, the fact of the matter is I love free money. I love guaranteed money. And if we have a risk-free return that is guaranteed, why not wait for that? And another thing is how old is, do you have a spouse? Mm-hmm. And is your spouse going to receive this benefit? God forbid you pass away. Let's set up our families financially the best way we can. And let's lock these rates in and make sure that, you know, our spouse is taken care of. Another thing to consider is, you know, we've had these double digit annualized returns in the market the last several years.
16: Right.
14: Several years, right? And I know everybody's really caught up into these types of returns, but how long is that sustainable for? The reality is it's not. So the fact of the matter is everybody get their phone out right now. Not while you're driving, of course, but make a mental note of this. ChatGPT, Google this. Google, what do the next 10 years look like as far as the annualized returns on the S&P 500, right? Mm-hmm. What do they look like? I'm reading Goldman Sachs, Bank of America. This is not me. I did not write these statements when you're typing into Google. This is way above my pay grade. They're claiming a 3-6% annualized return over the next 10 years. That means they're expecting some market dips that are going to be unforeseen, right? Mm-hmm. So the fact of the matter is, your 8% plus the COLA increase is guaranteed. Why not take it, right? It's free. It's out there. It's available. So if we're looking at some health issues, you know, your spouse is right there with you as far as that Social Security benefit. You've gone to SSA.gov and you've looked at what those paychecks are going to look like in the future. Then go ahead and take it at full retirement. If not, you need to wait.
16: Let me ask you this too. You mentioned spouses. Is this maybe a strategy where maybe this would play towards maybe single retirees? Does this benefit mm-hmm. married couples? I know everybody's situation is completely unique, but if there is somebody right. who is single, who doesn't need the benefits, who has already planned ahead and done a great job of having those income streams, do you feel like this benefits one category or the other?
14: Yeah, I think being single, the fact that you may have a pension, some rental income, some other avenues, some other streams, some other buckets, I think you could go ahead and take it to the bank. And you're by yourself. Waiting isn't really relative. And then we can go ahead and deposit this. But we also have to take into consideration that taxes, right? Taxes can change the math. Anybody's math yeah. for that matter, and Social Security benefits may be taxed depending on these other income streams. So you need to take a look at that. We can run a Social Security maximization report in-house here at Clearwater Financial Group. We do it for all of our clients to see what's going to work out the best. And then we can take into consideration different tax levels as far as, you know, we know what the future holds because of the big, beautiful bill, but we can say, okay, over the next few years, what is your tax bracket now, what could it be potentially if we start taking benefits and start turning on income from different sources? So, like you said, everybody's situation is different, but I think it really impacts the fact that, you know, if you do have a spouse, sometimes that might have been a spouse that was working at home and taking care of the kids and keeping that everything afloat, and they're going to maybe just receive that spousal benefit up to 50% of whatever the worker was making, or as far as their benefit, they're going to receive 50% of that. And if it's, you know, if you're going to receive $3,000 a month and your spouse is only going to receive $1,500, you really want to hold on and push that out to age 70 if possible. If you've got a long life ahead of you, if you feel like, you know, hey, listen, I'm not on a whole lot of medications, I'm working out, I'm taking care of myself, Maybe your dad lived to 90, grandpa lived to 100, or whatever the case may be. You got a ton of longevity in your bloodline. I would hold off on it. It's going to be very impactful. Like I said, 8% per year plus the COLA increase. Those are real returns that you can take to the bank.
16: 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So, Michael, I know it's starting to feel like summer. It's still a lot of folks in spring cleaning mode. And I saw a fun new survey that found the average person has more than 1,000 unread emails. Now, that doesn't count the unread texts, voicemails, and, of course, notifications on social media as well. So I know I need to do a little spring cleaning when it comes to my online presence. And I think a lot of folks listening probably need to do the same when it comes to their retirement plans. So let's talk about some of the things you can uncover when you sit down with somebody. Maybe it's a second opinion and they haven't had that reviewed in quite some time.
14: It's unfortunate. I see a lot of clients that are thinking they, you know, let's say they're 5 to 7 years out. Mm-hmm. The tools that you were using before that got you here are not going to be the same tools to get you through the next 20, 30 or 40 years of retirement. And when they come in, they're assuming they're going to just obviously just continue to stay. They've got tunnel vision. They're chasing returns and they assume that they're just going to not change anything and not clean anything, not make any changes inside these portfolios. I see a lot of duplicate holdings. I see a lot of overlap. A lot of clients come in and they've got their current 401k and then they've got a lot of old IRAs from previous employers. And I see a ton of overlap, be it just mutual funds and other mutual funds. The fact of the matter is there's not a lot of diversification and they could be retiring soon and they could be stepping on a potential landmine if something was to change in the market right before they retire. So there needs to be some clarity. We need to trim down the overlapping and we need to make sure we have some diversification in your portfolio. So everything that we have in there serves a specific purpose, all right? Income, tax minimization, accumulation and growth. We need to have all the right tools set up for you. So when you go out there this spring, everything will be ready to roll.
16: Mm-hmm, no doubt about it. And when it comes to these reviews, how often do you recommend folks listening, you know, sit down with somebody like yourself and do that deep dive? Is it once a year? Is it every, you know, is it every 6 months early on? Again, I know everybody's situation is different, but what do you recommend? Sure. To our listeners.
14: Minimum once a year. Okay. Right. And if we need to do this quarterly, then we can set it up quarterly or biannually. But everybody at least minimum once a year, things can change very quickly, especially while you're still working. Right. You know, time can change as far as, hey, listen, Michael, I want to retire. This happens all the time. Clients will come in, they've got a timeline and then something happens at work, whether but their company gets bought out by another company or they've got a new boss or they're downsizing and they're forced out. Things happen, things change, and we need to be able to move and change and facilitate everything that's going on in their life. So I would say when you're working, we need to touch base at least once a quarter. Mm-hmm. And then annually, once you're in retirement, I always say when you're in retirement, your plan should already be in place. You should be able to literally set sail, especially if you're cruising, and go have fun, right? Enjoy your retirement. It should be a stress-free, enjoyable retirement. You shouldn't be stuck with your app, staring at your phone, worried about your money on a daily basis. That's not an enjoyable retirement plan. That is a worrisome retirement plan. And we need to make sure that we clean everything up 5 to 7 years prior to retirement, reduce the clutter, get rid of duplicate holdings amongst different IRAs and 401ks, make sure that each piece of that portfolio has a bucket, serves a purpose, and all the tools are set up in the right spot for you.
16: 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Putting you completely on the spot, sure. If I was to just ask you quickly, without thinking, what's the number one over-the-counter heartburn brand here in the United States?
14: I'm going to go with Tums. Tums. Okay. We're going to go with Tums.
16: Good. Good choice. Rolaids does spell relief, but if you guess Tums, folks, you are absolutely right. Over 60 million bottles sold each year, and I think about a third of those end up in my cabinet when all's said and done. Boy, I get that heartburn like crazy. And you know who else does? Comedian Aaron Weber, and he knows it all too well. Take a listen to this.
17: Tums are very good. I don't know if you've had Tums lately. Last 10 years have been special. It's borderline top five candy in the country right now. They just came out with orange cream. I don't know if y'all get the same emails I do, but new flavor just dropped. Half of them are orange, half of them are cream. And then you can kind of mix and match. That's what Tums does. They let you decide, you know, how strong do you want to go, right? I got a system. I do two orange, one cream. I put some M&Ms in there. I shake it up. It's good.
16: I can relate to that, Michael. I have same to pop here. I'm sure after a good barbecue dinner, you're just like me. Oh. You're popping a few, right?
14: Oh yeah, I'm pushing 50, so yeah. I can relate. I can relate. Whether it be barbecue, pizza, Tex-Mex here in Houston, I love hot sauce. So yeah, sometimes you have to prep before you go out to eat around here. So
16: yeah, I do love that top five candy right now in those Tums. Mm-hmm. But the reason I wanted to bring it up, it really does tie into what you do for folks here in Houston every single day when it comes to retirement income, right? It's like Aaron Weber just said, you're mixing flavors, and more times than not, those income sources come from more than one or two sources. So let's talk about how you can help folks right here in Houston build that right mix so ultimately it is a reliable mixture of income in retirement.
14: Right. I mean, first off, we need to find out what your mix is, right? And we have an intake form. Just like a doctor has an intake form, ours is much shorter and a lot easier to fill out. And we fill it out for you, actually, a lot of times. But we need to fill out what that mix. We need to figure out what that mix is. It's all about building a baseline income strategy in retirement and making sure that we can take care of our expenses in retirement, right? And so when clients come to see us, we fill out a pre-plan worksheet, our intake form. We want to know about Social Security. What are your Social Security benefits going to look like? I mean, this is a lifetime source of income and is the baseline of our baseline retirement income plan a lot of times. You know, these are checks that you can never outlive. Mm-hmm. We want to find out exactly what those benefits look like. And if you have a spouse, we need to know exactly what the spouse's Social Security benefit is going to be. And at what ages are we starting these benefits? That's very important. Impactful. I mean, we also need to figure out what pensions we have. Some of the oil and gas, other government employees that we see every day, they have pensions, and these pensions are fantastic, but we need to figure out all kinds of different things within the pensions. Is there a 100% spousal benefit? Is there a 70% spousal benefit or anything less than that? We need to know that. When are we executing the pension? How much is the pension going to provide us? Is there a lump sum benefit to the pension so we can roll it into an IRA and maybe get a better result? We also need to talk about investments, right? The investment income. A lot of clients nowadays have, you know, 401ks, IRAs. Those could be invested in, you know, mutual funds, ETFs, money market accounts. We see a ton of investments right now inside money market accounts. Woo! But that could be a whole nother segment. But annuities. We love annuities, but we hate annuities and we love annuities. We hate bad annuities and we love good annuities. We want to talk about annuities, how they can be a source of retirement income because most people don't have pensions, or how can we offset market volatility and just remove risk altogether and remove that bond portfolio and get a better return with an annuity properly placed inside the portfolio there. We also want to talk about rental income. I have a ton of clients with rental income. We need to talk about how that is working out for them as far as cash flow. You know, what are their expenses in that portfolio, and what income are they actually paying themselves net after all of those expenses are taken care of at the end of the year? And a lot of my retirees, owning rental income is actually like a part-time job or full-time job. So a lot of them are planning on offloading these assets. And what are they expecting as far as a return from those homes? There's a lot to look at. But we make it very simple. We make it very easy. And after we have all that information compiled, that mix that we just

0: 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So I want to take you back to last year. The wrestling world said goodbye to Hulk Hogan. And long before he passed away last year, his daughter Brooke stepped away from her role as executor of his estate. She said it wasn't about the money. It was about avoiding future legal battles with folks in her father's inner circle. And recently she told the Hollywood Raw podcast that Hulk Hogan's silence didn't help.
1: I used to tell my dad when I was in the position of executor of the estate and the whole thing, I said, Dad, like, I wanted to talk to him about it first. I wanted to be like, what do I do? Like, when something happens, what do I do? Who do I talk to? What do you want me to do? And he never wanted to talk about it, which I think like any parent needs to talk to their kids about what happens. And he had everything laid out, but he didn't tell anybody what was laid out. And I think a lot of people were caught off guard.
0: And obviously later down the road, Brooke says she regretted her decision, explaining she now lost her seat at the table when it comes to matters pertaining her father's legacy. So, Michael, let's talk about how often estate plans break down, not because of money, but because maybe that communication piece wasn't there. You know, loved ones' final wishes just weren't communicated to their heirs. Mm-hmm.
2: Yeah, it happens every day, Kevin. It's very unfortunate. The fact of the matter is we're promised that we're always going to pay taxes. And we know for a fact, what do they say, Kevin? We're promised two things, taxes and death.
0: Right.
2: The fact of the matter is it needs to be communicated on an annual basis. You know, my mom passed away last year and I was the executor of her estate and she didn't like to communicate about it. So I didn't know I wasn't on her banking information, even though I was in charge of her estate down at the bank where they know me. Mm-hmm. She did not put me as the primary beneficiary of her checking account at the bank. So it sat through probate. These are little things. Everything needs to be communicated. And quite often, you know, I was a Hulkamaniac. So I know what happened with Hulk Hogan. I know he went through a divorce, right? So when he was married, that was one estate plan. Now he's divorced. That's another estate plan. So these estate plans are going to change. So Brooke probably wasn't the executor while he was married to Hulk Hogan's first wife. And then the plans change. So, and they change annually because the fact of the matter is Hulk Hogan, I don't know how much money the guy had, but he probably had multiple estates. He probably started downsizing as he got older, and money can change. Things can change, but it's not about the money. It's all about communication and discussing this with your family, making sure that, you know, we've turned over every rock. Have we gone down to the bank? Do we know exactly what's going to happen with each part of each property? And if you have any other family members, what's the expectation there? You know, brothers and sisters, and, you know, people come out of the woodwork when somebody passes away, especially if there's a little bit of money on the table. So we need to have a plan. And if you're the executor, you're the one that's got to deal with everybody. Unfortunately, when somebody passes away and you become the gatekeeper. So you need to know what's going on. You need to be the person that knows every single detail. So it needs to be communicated. Now, you don't have to have this discussion with everybody. Let's say I set up an estate plan and I make my oldest son the executor. Well, I don't need to have a discussion with, you know, my youngest all the time, but I do need to check in with my oldest to make sure he's up to date with the up to date plans of what's going on behind closed doors. And there just needs to be an open line of communication. And the fact of the matter is it doesn't take that long. Mm-hmm. You know, if you spend an hour each year discussing what's been updated to the plan, what's going on, and make sure that they know exactly where the documentation's located, where you could find some spreadsheets with account numbers and such. I mean, this isn't a very long conversation, and it makes life so much easier when something bad happens and when people pass away.
0: Well, again, it might not be the most enjoyable conversations, but Michael Mazur, he saw it firsthand what can happen. And if it can happen to him, it can happen to anybody out there listening. So if you would like to learn more about how to have these conversations, that open line of communication, last thing you want to do is be a burden on your loved ones once you're gone. And again, it's not the most enjoyable conversations, but they might be some of the most important you'll have when it comes

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0: 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And like we are every single week, so happy to be alongside the CEO and certified financial fiduciary, Mr. Michael Mazur. My name's Kevin McAlpin, and we hope you're having a great day, great weekend. And we always thank you for joining us here on the show. So, Michael, I know that as we get closer and closer to retirement, there's a lot of fears. There's a lot of unknowns. Sure. And uncertainties we're going to encounter. Mm-hmm. But certainly one of the biggest fears early on in retirement is the market downturn. And obviously we know it can force retirees to sell investments at a loss just to cover their basic living expenses. And we know when the market does rebound, those gains are gone. It is something called sequence of returns risk. And it's something that financial author Jamie Hopkins recently told Morningstar, well, there's one solid way to help guard against it. Take a listen.
15: That's not super complicated, but I still see retirees sometimes retiring with really high concentrations in just a couple stocks because they were growth vehicles and they allowed them to accumulate wealth. But that might not be the right vehicle to get through retirement. Wealth generation strategies and wealth preservation strategies is what we're talking about now are different things. So a more diversified portfolio, both among equities and across different asset classes, is really important because it gives us flexibility on being able to sell things at different time periods based off of how they're performing.
0: All right. So, Michael, let me ask you, someone tuned in today, they're getting closer and closer to retirement. How often do you recommend that they really put that portfolio under the diversification microscope? Because as we know, there's so much and so much changing so rapidly here in the news cycle these days.
16: Right. I mean, the thing is the listeners need to treat those portfolios like they treat their health. We go to the doctor, we get our regular checkups, we go to the dentist a couple times a year to get our checkups, to get our teeth cleaned. We need to do the same things with our portfolios. The fact of the matter is life changes. And when life is changing, whether you're 10 years out, 7 years out, or 5 years out, we need to start removing risk. Right? We can't have all of our eggs in one basket. We need to diversify. We need to have different buckets. And we need to talk about all the different things that come into play when we get into retirement or start to plan for retirement. We need to plan for market risk. We can't have two or four or even just eight stocks all bundled up in one little nest. We got to have some diversification. We need to plan for market risk. We need to plan for inflation. We need to plan for taxes. We need to look at healthcare costs. We need to think about longevity because that's a huge risk. Mm-hmm. That's the multiplier of all the other risk and worries. The longer we live, the more market risk we'll see. The longer we live, the more inflation we'll see. The longer we live, the more taxes we're going to pay. And the longer we live, the higher our health cost will go up. It's just inevitable. So the fact of the matter is first thing, get in and come see us, right? Let's take a look. We'll do a consultation for you at no cost. We'll get to know you. We'll discuss your fingerprint. Everybody has a retirement thumbprint, right? Everybody's situation is completely different. We'll ask you some questions, very simple and easy questions, and then we'll get to work for you and show you how we can help you. At the end of the day, it's at least minimum annually. I know it's not fun. It's not as bad as doing your taxes or going out and buying a car, right? It's not that. It's an hour consultation, right? It can be 2 hours depending on your situation. And we put everything together for you and we hold your hand through the process. But fact of the matter is the easy answer, come in at least annually, if not biannually, to keep it simple.
0: So I know we've talked about sequence of returns risk on the show before. Our loyal listeners, this is nothing new to them, but I know we have a lot of folks who are joining us for the very first time. So, Michael, when you talk about the risk when it comes to sequence of returns, what's the simplest way to explain, you know, how a downturn can really leave a lasting impression and really can take a long time to dig your way out of when you sit down with somebody for the first time?
16: Right. Future retirees and retirees are in the same mindset that you and I are in, Kevin, a lot of times. And they're in the chasing returns mindset because they've been doing the same thing over and over and over again. They've got the mindset. They're going to chase those returns. They're looking for double digit returns. If they don't get double digit returns, they're not successful when they're talking to their buddy on the golf course or watching the Astros at Daikin Park. They feel like they've been defeated because they're used to getting these types of returns. But let me tell you a story about my dad, and it will explain sequence of return risk. My dad retired right here in Houston, Texas in 2006. He moved up to the Texas Hill Country. He was having just a fantastic retirement. He was doing everything he ever wanted to do, checking all the buckets, buying all the motorcycles, had a sports car, had the truck, had this, had that, all the toys, you name it. He had it. And then 2008 happened, mm-hmm. Right? Did not have a plan for income purposes, had no or little diversification within his portfolio, and then he took a hit, right? Mm-hmm. And then when you take a 20 or 30 or 38% hit like my dad, and you're utilizing withdrawal rate rules out of that portfolio, I mean, it changes everything. It blew up in his face because he didn't have a plan. He wasn't going to see his advisor often at all. He had said it and he forgot it. I mean, it was basically, hey, listen, he retired. He moved everything from the 401 to the IRA, the IRA. And then from there, he packed his bags, moved out of town and thought it was just going to be like it had always been over the last 10 years. And guess what? It wasn't, mm-hmm. Right? He didn't have a plan. And that sequence of returns, if you're not planning for some downturns in the market, then you're going to step on a landmine. And what I'll say to listeners right now is, I mean, if you guys were just the listeners, I want them to do this. Get on Google today and Google what the S&P is going to look like over the next 10 years. And this isn't coming from me. I don't write anything on, you can't Google, you know, this is not coming from me. This is way above my pay grade that you're going to see. It's going to be noted. It's going to be Goldman Sachs, Bank of America, all the heavy hitters are calling for a 7 to 5, maybe 6% annualized return rate over the next 10 years. We are going to have some sequence of return risk, like it or not. Everything falls into cycles, especially in the market. And while they're only calling for 3 to 5, maybe 6% annualized returns, the reason being is because we're going to have some down years, mm-hmm. And we need to have a plan for that. Right.
0: Again, with no cost or no obligation at 713-535-9700. 713-535-9700. 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And really, Michael, I know that we talk about the financial component of retirement. There's also the emotional side of retirement and financial planning as well. Seems like probably this is one of the hardest hurdles for some folks. Going from, growing that pile of money to really putting a plan together that's meant to support spending, that support to, supports inflation, that supports a lot of those decisions you're going to make way far down the road that, you might not think are a big deal now. But let's be honest, if they're not planned for, that can be a major headache later on in life.
16: Yeah, absolutely, Kevin. The fact of the matter is retirement planning. It's a big deal. It's bigger than buying a home. It's bigger than a lot of different things that are going to happen in your life, because the fact of the matter is retirement's going to last 20 or 30 plus years. Mm-hmm. And you need to change the tools that you've been utilizing in your toolbox. What got you here are the same or not the same tools that are going to get you through retirement. You're going to have to change gears, and that's difficult. Mm-hmm. You're going to have a mind shift. You're going to have to go from the savings aspect, right, mm-hmm. to the spending aspect. You're going to turn off your salary when you give up your retirement notice. Eventually your salary is going to dry up. So you're going to go from savings and the accumulation side to the spending side. And if it's not done properly, this is what's scaring retirees. If it's not done properly, you could potentially outlive your money, have a lot of issues pop up, health issues that if you don't have a plan for are going to just blow up your nest egg, as well as you may have a tax problem, because most retirees have planned and saved and done a really nice job, but they may have 500,000, 2 million, 10 million, and it's all qualified funds sitting in that IRA. And guess who you have a partner with in that situation? Right?
0: Your favorite uncle.
16: The IRS. Yeah. old Uncle Sam owns a portion of that nest egg. Yeah. And we need to have a plan to wipe away all those fears, tax fears, longevity fears, market fears, because like I said, we need to switch gears. And it's tough. Clients come in and they're scared to death because they haven't been taught properly on what they need to worry about. Mm-hmm. Right? They think that it's just smooth. A lot of clients will come in and they think it's just going to be smooth sailing. They're going to take their old 401ks. They're going to roll it into IRAs. They're going to keep all their money in the two or three or maybe 12 stocks that they've always done fairly well with. And they're just going to keep it rolling. But that's not a plan.
0: Yeah.
16: That's called a what if plan, right? What if the market does well, I'll take the vacation. If the market doesn't do well, I'll sit at home and have a staycation. Listen, you got to have a plan for the rest of your retirement years. It's, like I said, it's going to be a good one. It's going to be a long one, but you got to have a plan for it so you're happy. Right.
0: Yeah. No question about it.
16: No. Let's take out all the worry. Mm-hmm. Right. Let's take out the stress. Let's take out the worry. People in retirement should be living happy retirements, not watching, those stock tickers, not looking at their apps every other hour in the morning and throughout the day, checking those retirement accounts to see if they've won or lost those funds. They need to remove that constant pressure and that constant stress, Kevin.
0: 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All right. So, Michael, obviously, we know a lot of those folks listening today, they're out in their cars, they're driving around. And I don't know about you, but when I get to a parking lot, I'm just that kind of guy. I grab the first spot I see, whether it's right in front of the door, or whether it's a half mile in the across the parking lot. What kind of driver is Michael Mazur? Do you circle looking for that perfect spot, or do you just give up after a few minutes?
16: No, I'm always in the back 40. I'm driving to the back. I start in the back. There's no reason to wait around and try to find that close parking spot. And I drive a truck.
0: Yeah.
16: And so I like to have a little bit of room. So I don't mind walking, right?
0: Yeah.
16: I will tell you, if it's pouring down rain, those groceries can wait, right? Yep. Mm-hmm. Those things can wait. I'll come back on a prettier day. But yeah, I'm always, I love Costco right here by the house. I just have a favorite little spot in the back. And guess what? I know it's always open because nobody wants to park that far back.
0: Hey, you get your steps in, right?
16: I get my steps in. Exactly.
0: There you go. Well, the reason I bring it up, I saw a new study from T2 Systems, and it finds that, get this, 66% of city drivers spend up to 15 minutes searching for a parking space. But guess what? Another 15% say it could take 30 minutes or longer. So Michael Mazur, if we can spend 15, 20, even 30 minutes just circling, finding that parking spot, what's the real cost of wasting time, of procrastinating when it comes to our retirement planning? We know procrastination can be very expensive as we get older and older, can it?
16: Yeah, I mean, there's a lot of hidden risk associated with waiting. There's obviously the one that we just discussed. That's going to be, market risk. Market risk can wipe away a lot of interest that you've earned over the last several years. And the fact of the matter is if you're close to retirement, you don't have time to make that up. So why are you waiting? If you're listening and you're going to be retiring in the next 7 years or so, you need to give us a call, reducing some of the risk, eliminating some fees where we can, putting you into some products that have zero risk, zero fees, just getting some risk off the table, especially if you have some bonds put into that portfolio. We can do better than that. There's so many different things we can do. And a lot of folks, I get it. There's so many other fun things that you can do, whether it be fishing or hunting. You're grinding it out day to day. You probably, don't want to spend an evening filling out a sheet that's going to take you 5 minutes, that's going to help you for the next 20 or 30 years. But I highly recommend it. Taking a little bit of time, whether it be on your lunch break, if you're still working, or in the evening time, and putting pen to pad and figuring out what it's going to take to have an optimal retirement plan is key, because waiting there's no benefit to waiting. Mm-hmm. There's zero benefit to waiting, right?
0: Yeah.
16: It's inevitable. You're going to retire. You have what you have. We need to know what you have. You need to know what you have. You need to know what expenses you're going to have on a monthly basis going forward. You need to know your numbers. You need to know what your Social Security check's going to look like whenever you decide to turn that on, whether you're turning that on early, or you're waiting till full retirement age, or if we can extend it out to age 70. We need to compile your numbers. We need to know your situation. Waiting is not a benefit whatsoever, Kevin.
0: Let me ask you this too. Is there a point where maybe waiting actually maybe takes some options off the table, right? Like we circle the parking lot for 15 or 20 minutes and all those good spots are gone. Is it very similar to what you do, where the longer we wait in life, some of those choices are actually kind of, they've kind of come and gone?
16: There's so many. So I see the number one thing that everybody is really taking a look at is the fact that they're going to have to pay taxes on their pre-taxed accounts. Mm-hmm. The fact of the matter is, if you got IRAs and 401ks, all of those are going to be subject to ordinary income tax. And I think we're going to talk about this also later in the show. But if you're waiting to put a plan in place for taxes, you've waited too long. Yeah. You're going to miss the bus. You're going to miss the boat. Fact of the matter is there's a sweet spot, and you need to know what that sweet spot is. And if, we're talking at a later age, that's long gone. That sweet spot's long gone, as well as obviously, having an income strategy. We have some different things that we can put together that are going to benefit you, that are going to have contractual guarantees that are going to roll up at such a high guaranteed rate, whereas you could be missing out on a lot of future guaranteed income by waiting. Mm-hmm. waiting is really shouldn't be an option to you.
0: Yeah.
16: You should get out there and do something about this, because the fact of the matter is this should be important. It should be important to you. If you have a spouse, your legacy, your kids, your loved ones, all those good things. Let's talk and let's start putting some baseline strategies in place. It's not going to be done in one day. Getting you to this, you know, retirement finish line, you've been working your entire life. We're going to have to visit. We're going to have to talk. We're going to have to put a plan in place. We're going to have to educate you on how we're doing things and why we're doing things. And we want you to fully understand this clear path and clear retirement plan that we're going to build out for you. There's absolutely no reason to wait, Kevin.
0: Yeah, no doubt about it. Well, if you're looking for more details about that sweet spot when it comes to forward tax planning, like Michael mentioned just moments ago, it all starts with one phone call to the team at Clearwater Financial Group. 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It's 713-535-9700. 713-535-9700. And like we mentioned, folks, there's no cost. 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So, Michael, saw an article on MoneyWise.com, and it said, if you're sitting around and you're worried about not having $1 million before retirement, that's okay. You might still get there even after you retire. Now, it points to a new survey from Northwestern Mutual that says a lot of retirees are spending just 2% of their savings each year. Now, at that 2% withdrawal rate, assuming the market cooperates, your money could actually double. So, Michael, let me say this. I remember what my dad used to say about what happens when you assume, but I digress. What do you think of that logic? 2% of your savings, that seems like an awfully low number, doesn't it?
16: I think it's silly. At the end of the day, I don't know too many retirees out there. I know a few. We probably see two or three a month that have millions of dollars, Kevin.
0: Yeah.
16: Millions of dollars. So simple math, 2% of $1 million is $20,000 of annual income. Listen. I don't know too many people who can live off $20,000 of annual income.
0: Right.
16: It's just not going to fly. That's not enough income for our normal retirees to live on. But if you have $20 million at 2%, well, that's a lot different.
0: Mm-hmm.
16: So we need to have a baseline income strategy for you guys, right? Not everybody's going to walk in with $1 million. And even if you do walk in with $1 million, you know, I'll pat you on the shoulder and tell you you did a good job. But at the end of the day, a 2% withdrawal rate, or even a common, which this is very, very common, please Google it, 4% withdrawal rate, that's $40,000 of annual income on $1 million. Now we need to adjust it for inflation, right? Because inflation is real, it's happening, and it doesn't seem to be going away. You know, that's going to be drawing it down even more and more and more. What we need to do is you take $1 million, because assets in retirement don't necessarily equal income. 2% or 4% is typically not enough. So we need to have a strategy. We need to have a bucket.
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1: Saturday, May 30th, it's Bare Knuckle Fighting Championship. 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

0: generation of conservative talk. 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
1: 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You can also follow us on social media at Guy Benson Show. Follow me while you're at it at Guy P. Benson. Fox News alert as we enter this middle hour. The Dow surging significantly today, up 363 points at the close. And so the Dow has, at least for now, cracked 51,000. The Dow closing out the week at 51,032 points. Perhaps the market's buoyed by the possibility of this potential deal that we were talking about last hour with Shannon Bream. And we will touch on that again, I'm sure, later on and keep our eye on this whole story moving forward. As we hit our second hour, let me give you the phone number. I see we've got one or two lines open. We're doing a relatively rare thing here, taking your calls at 833-456-1300, 833-456-1300. And the topic was inspired by this Pizza Hut franchise experiment that seems to be going quite well, where some Pizza Huts are going back to the 80s and 90s retro look with the cups and the tablecloths and the salad bar and the lamps and all of it. And people are going out of their minds, driving sometimes hours to eat at these Pizza Huts. And so we had a conversation in the last hour on this show about things that we are nostalgic for from our childhoods. And it's kind of a general question and a specific one, which is there something that you are nostalgic for or that you miss from an earlier point in your life, especially your childhood? Because there's a reason why I think this Pizza Hut thing is such a craze among Xers and certain millennials. And so I'm wondering, at different stages of life, different generations who listen to this show, from Gen Z listeners through boomers, things speak to people differently. And I'd imagine if you feel this way about it, others do as well. So that's the question. Based on this conversation around the Pizza Hut retro look, what is something that you are nostalgic for specifically? 833-456-1300. 833-456-1300. Let's get to our busy phones. And we are going to start with Charles in Virginia Beach, listening on WTAR. Charles, glad you're here.
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1: 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And the comment
2: I just wanted to make is that no nostalgia-themed Pizza Hut would be legit without the sit-down style arcade of Ms. Pac-Man or Galaga.
1: Okay, so this is a key component for you, right? So I was never really allowed to play video games, so I didn't really do arcade games when they were available to me, like outside of the home or at our own house. We didn't do video games. But I know that that was like a huge thing. Were you particularly skilled at one of these games?
2: More so the Galaga. That sometimes was more of the draw than the pizza itself. And my allowance was out the window basically every weekend.
1: So your allowance was spent on Pizza Hut and these arcade games?
2: Yes.
1: Okay. I mean, fair enough. Now, did you get an allowance just because your parents were being generous, or did you have chores where you had to earn the allowance?
2: Chores, definitely.
1: Oh, yeah, same. We had like a checklist, a chore list, and then you would maybe get the allowance. That like
2: you
1: had to do it. You had to do it. I am envisioning exactly the games that you're talking about. I just have no personal experience. Like, I would rather keep my money and probably spend it on more pizza than playing the games, but I get it. And that is definitely a piece of the nostalgia and the appeal of the old school Pizza Huts. Charles, I'm glad you called. Thank you very much. 833-456-1300. 833-456-1300. Let's see, a familiar voice, Todd, calling in from Memphis on KWAM. Hello, Todd.
3: Guy, I have to tell you, I was singing along with Christine's playlist of oldies but goodies.
1: Yep.
3: I mean, the Band-Aid song, that was amazing back in the day.
1: I also didn't know that I knew the Band-Aid jingle until I heard it, and then I somehow knew it, right? There's like somewhere in the recesses of my mind, these jingles are lurking. And I don't know, I feel like modern branding has moved away from jingles as a thing. Not completely, like there's some new ones that we could all sing to right now, but there's something about the earworm of a memorable jingle that just builds brand awareness, and it stays, Todd. It stays, I think, for a lifetime, right?
3: Guy, yeah. I mean, look, I'm a 70s and 80s kid. I sort of like straddled both of those decades. And, you know, to hear those old like TV theme songs from like Cheers and, you know, all of those. I mean, that was probably in some cases the theme songs were better than the shows themselves. But, you know, we've sort of like, you know, gone past all that now with all the TV shows. And of course, everybody's doing the TikTok and whatever. But I am a huge Pizza Hut fan, and I don't know who that last caller was from Virginia Beach, but I'm with them. We used to go to the Pizza Hut with a roll of quarters and head right over to the Pac-Man machines.
1: Perfect. Todd, appreciate it. Thanks for having us there at KWAM in Memphis. And you mentioned Cheers, by the way, in the theme song there, where everybody knows your name. That actually goes to the commencement address from Eric Church that we played just recently at UNC, where you want to go somewhere in your neighborhood, in your community, where everyone knows your actual name, not your username. I think that's something else that people are clamoring for and people have a yearning for at this point. This is like, you know, basic human stuff. And in a digital age, it feels like it's getting scrambled a little bit, which is why this stuff resonates as much as it does. 833-456-1300. What are you nostalgic for? 833-456-1300. Something specific, a food, a brand, a place, an experience, an activity. Answer it however you like. 833-456-1300. Let's go out to Seattle, listening on Seattle Red. Katie, glad you called. Hello.
4: Hello, Mr. Benson. Nice to hear your voice.
1: Likewise. Thanks for calling.
4: I'm out in Snoqualmie. And something I'm very nostalgic about, and I'm born in 1962, so more towards the end of the boomers, it would be the cartoons. Johnny Quest was, in my personal opinion, growing up as a little kid, it's where I learned geography around the world and where I learned where the Komodo dragons were from. And I don't see that, those cartoons anymore. So, man, I'd have to go with Johnny Quest.
1: Johnny Quest. And I'm going to just confess to you, Katie, I have heard of Johnny Quest. I don't believe I have ever seen even a clip of it. So,
4: if you ever get a chance to do the 1960s, not the newer ones, they weren't as exciting.
1: All right. But, I bet you they're on YouTube. I might have to do a little internet spelunking later. I'm actually making a list here. The people are calling in. Cartoons, Johnny Quest. That's the recommendation from the Pacific Northwest from Katie. Katie, thanks so much for that call. 833-456-1300. It's like nostalgia time here on the Guy Benson Show. 833-456-1300. Toll-free connection here. What are you specifically nostalgic for? Childhood, what have you? Let's see. Mike is calling from the Kansas City area, KCMO out there. Hello, Mike.
5: How you doing? I was in eighth grade. We used to go to the Friday night football game at high school. My sister was a cheerleader. And so after the football game, the local Catholic churches always had Friday night boiled shrimp, boiled potatoes, and they had an accordion band playing polkas. And if you wanted to bring beer in, you could bring the parents brought the beer in. And, you know, it was just the kids danced the polka, the parents danced the polka. Everybody sat around, had a great time until they closed at about midnight. So, you know, the games was over at 9 o'clock.
1: Well, Mike, I will just let you know, this might delight you. Our block, our neighborhood, we have a lot of, like, close friends. We made friends with our neighbors, which I think is something that's really important to do. We've got a great group of people. We do, every fall, an Oktoberfest block party where we shut down the block and the police block it off and the whole thing. And one of, it's like an Oktoberfest thing, and we hire a polka band, and they come in and they play. And it's like roll out the barrel and all that stuff, and we're grilling up some brats. So maybe a little flashback for you. No shrimp. I have to say, we have not done shrimp, but we might need to add that to the repertoire. Mike in Kansas City, great call. Appreciate it. 833-456-1300. That's exactly the type of thing I'm asking for. That right there. A very specific memory. And it does something to you. Sometimes you think about it a lot. Sometimes you have not thought about it in 20 years that something reminds you, and you're like, whoop, and you go down a rabbit hole. I did that recently about a TV show I used to watch as a kid. 833-456-1300. What makes you nostalgic? Be as specific as you'd like. Let's go to the great state of Texas, Collinsville, Texas. Josh, listening on the Fox app. So glad you're here. Happy Friday, Josh.
6: Hey, how's it going? Yep, the Pizza Hut thing, I think that's the greatest idea, especially for a fat boy who likes to eat. But one of the things that I was nostalgic about really is the Levi's that were made in America. So when I was a sophomore, junior, senior in high school, Levi's made the old silver tab baggy jeans with the pleats in the front. They looked very classy. You could dress them up, dress them down, or whatnot, and they don't make the quality anymore. So I went on to eBay, and I actually found a pair from 1992, and, you know, paid triple the price for them. But the only thing is I've got to lose about 30 pounds before I can wear them.
1: But you kind of just want to have it, too. And it reminds you of a different time in your life, what you would wear. In fact, this reminds me, this is a great call, Josh, this reminds me, and I won't go too far off track, but the new general manager of the New Jersey Devils, the hockey team that I'm a big fan of, was a kid who grew up a little bit older than I am, not too much, in New Jersey. And there was this photo on the internet once they hired him. He grew up as a Devils fan in New Jersey, and now they've hired him as the GM. And this photo was everywhere of him as a kid wearing one of those old school, like almost plastic starter jackets, if you remember those in the 90s, of the Devils. And because that picture went viral among Devils fans, I guess the team went out onto eBay and found one and bought it for him. And they like recreated the photo. And I think that was like a full circle moment for him. And it's exactly what you're talking about, except with the jeans. Yeah, you never know what kind of shape an article of clothing is going to be in when you pay for it and it shows up at your house. But I love that. And that is a fabulous call. 833-456-1300. Something for which you specifically are nostalgic along these same lines. Phone's very busy. Let's go to New Jersey, my home state. Just mentioned it. Andrew listening on the Odyssey app. Hey, Andrew.
7: Hey, what I'm nostalgic for is good-looking women.
1: Are they not around anymore?
7: Well, as far as television, but like when you talk about nostalgia and everything, I heard commercials. More entertainment. If you watch TV today compared to when I grew up in like the mid-90s, late-90s, you have gap-toothed women, androgynous women. They're just not doing it for me.
1: You want like a classic, an old-school, classically good-looking woman. I cannot say that it resonates with me, Andrew. I must admit, but I get it and I appreciate it. Listening there in my home state of New Jersey. 833-456-1300. What are you nostalgic for? Let's get one more before the break, then we will re-rack this thing. Call us. 833-456-1300 to Chicago, the Big 89 WLS. Frank on the line. Hey, Frank.
8: Hey, I just wanted to say, the good old block parties that I grew up as a kid remembering, our neighbors. I knew everybody. We knew everybody on the block. We all came out.
1: What neighborhood? What neighborhood are you in?
8: Northwest side of Chicago, not too far from Wrigleyville.
1: Okay. Yeah, no, I know that area very, very well. And I think, I mean, it used to be a lot more prevalent to have those block parties. And they still happen, right? I just feel like it's more of a rarity. And that's why I mentioned it a few minutes ago. We brought it back because we feel like it's a cool tradition that brings people together. And, you know, get a couple kegs and a polka band in our case and have some fun. And, Frank, I agree with you entirely. Thank you for listening there in one of my adoptive towns that I love so much, Chicago. 833-456-1300. What are you nostalgic for? We'll grab some more of your calls on the other side of this break on The Guy Benson Show.
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0: 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I've been surfing here since I was a kid. 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
8: 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Just

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1: Yes.
0: Just hours of board games and putting the phones away and just really interacting. And Jax. We even play Jax and all those old games. Uno.
2: Clue? Ever play Clue?
0: Oh, love it. Yes. And we have the original old school of all of them. Clue, Battleship, Monopoly. Love it.
2: Mrs. Peacock. Oh, my gosh.
0: Yes.
2: I love Clue. I also like the movie of Clue. That's a separate issue. Now, you said something very quickly. Do you guys have a rule, like put your phones away, no phones during?
0: Absolutely.
2: Slow clap.
0: And my kids are from, you know, 30, almost 30 on down to 14, and they have just as much fun as I did.
2: I love that. That is just, you understood the assignment here, Shelley. Great call. 833-456-1300. Let's see. Bob, KCMO, Kansas City. Bob, 30 seconds.
3: Hey, I'm 70 now. What I really remember from my childhood was when shopping malls were busy, full, crowded, and loud.
2: And it was fun to go with your friends, and it was like kind of a safe environment. And no, that was like a whole teenage culture thing. Malls definitely have fallen off. Not completely, but a lot. Bob, thanks for the call. Shout out real quick. We've got so many callers, but Julia in Memphis talking about waiting physically in line for concert tickets. That was a big experience for a lot of us. Great calls, everyone. We'll be right back. It's the Guy Benson Show.

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1: Halfway through the Guy Benson Show on this Friday edition. Thank you very much for joining us. GuyBensonShow.com. Podcast always free and on demand when the show is over. Bonus Benson on the weekends as well, of course. With us now is Carol Markowitz, columnist at the New York Post and FoxNews.com, co-author of the book Stolen Youth, at Carol, that's with a K, on social media. Carol, great to have you here.
2: Hi, Guy. Thanks so much for having me.
1: You and I were talking about this just recently, this potential deal or initial deal to then get to another deal with the Iranian regime. I have been concerned about it. I've written about it at the Washington Examiner. I've spoken about it here as well. President Trump putting out a Truth Social post earlier today indicating that he is moving toward approving this at least interim agreement. What are you looking for as someone who cares deeply about this issue and has come around to being a big Trump supporter? What do you care about when it comes to these details as you evaluate what this might end up looking like?
2: I'm really mixed on it, and I'm kind of waiting to see how it plays out because we keep getting snippets of news on Truth Social, and but also in people interviewing people close to the administration and hearing things, and then it doesn't play out the way we hear. So I'm cautiously optimistic, but the thing for me is I don't want the United States to have to do this every 5 years to beat back the nuclear threat from Iran because they have crazy people in charge. Obviously, my ideal would be to have a normal figure at the top of the Iranian government. Not sure that's possible or plausible, but that would be where I would hope we end up. And you know what? Donald Trump himself wanted that. And he talks about himself that ultimately he did want there to be regime change. And whether or not he's going to get it is a different story. But I don't think there's anything wrong with saying that was the ultimate goal.
1: Yeah. My big thing is, what is going to become of the nuclear program, the so-called nuclear dust, which Trump has talked about a lot, the highly enriched uranium that's in the country, buried under that mountain, we believe. What's going to happen to their missile program and all of that? There are so many moving pieces to this, some of which are very, very important. So I'm also withholding judgment. I'm skeptical because I'm deeply cynical, frankly, about the regime itself. But we will see exactly what emerges or doesn't and how it actually plays out if indeed this is a 60-day horizon. And it's something that we will certainly scrutinize and revisit. Carol, I want to play you a soundbite back here in domestic politics. This is the governor of New Mexico, a Democrat, Michelle Lujan. And she's standing in this clip behind the Democrats logo, a big letter D in a blue circle. And I joked on social media that a new Democratic slogan has now dropped. Cut 37.
3: If women, Democratic women, just show up and vote, we're good. We don't need any of the men.
1: So got some laughs there, but the message is we don't need men. We don't need men at all, just women. If women show up, Democratic women, we're good. I'm not sure that's exactly the messaging that the party needs, given their epic struggles with male voters. But I think this is illustrative, frankly, of the mentality of much of the party.
2: It's crazy. Imagine a Republican candidate saying that about male voters, saying, oh, we only need men to show up and vote. We don't need the women. People would understand that that's a really deranged thing to say. The fact that the Democrats are proceeding in this way as if men are some evil or some bad thing and they don't need them, they don't want them in their party, I think it's going to hurt them long term. I don't think that they understand that women like men. We don't want men to be discarded. We don't want men to be sidelined and silenced. This idea is not one that's going to resonate with the great majority of people. It might with some fringe base that they have, but in the larger sense, it just isn't going to work. So I don't know. As a Republican, I guess I like that they're saying out loud what they really believe, but it's not good for us as a country.
1: Like, hey, half of the electorate, we don't want or need you. Yeah. That's quite a thing to say, but she said it standing there in front of her party's logo on the podium. So we'll see how that works out for them. There is this effort, though, among some Democrats to try to claw back support among men. And there is a big story about it in the New York Times. And it's funny, one of the Democratic groups that is devoted to trying to win back men is run by a woman who's saying that actually we have to convince these men not to have sentimental feelings or to glamorize various ideas that turn back the clock. So she's scolding men. It's like everything that's wrong, actually, with the whole approach in one quote in that New York Times story. They've also decided as a party to pursue certain male candidates that they, I guess, perceive as checking certain boxes and appealing to types of voters that they've lost in recent years. One of them is James Tallarico, who I think they view as like, oh, this is a good, pious Christian man. That should work in Texas. I'll have more to say about him coming up in the next hour, incidentally. And then sort of on the other end of the spectrum, to some extent, although they are very much both hardcore leftists, there's Graham Plattner in Maine. And I want to ask you about Plattner and this new line of attack from Susan Collins, who is the moderate Republican in the race. She's the incumbent running against Plattner, a avowed communist with the Nazi tattoo and all the lies about the Nazi tattoo and the comments about American soldiers, about women. We talked a bit about that earlier on. But Plattner came after Collins. Collins now defending herself with a returned salvo at Plattner on this front. What he's saying is he's some kind of victim. He's portraying himself as a victim of Susan Collins voting to send him off to war in Iraq. And Susan Collins, in response to that, is noting the actual timeline and the actual record of this man when it came to his military service. Here she is in cut six.
4: Well, first of all, he not only enlisted twice after the war was started, but he also went to work for a security company, a controversial one named Blackwater, after his term in the service was over. I respect anyone who steps forward to serve their country, but the fact is that was Plattner's decision to serve. He was not drafted.
1: So, those are just factual statements from Susan Collins. And now Plattner is jumping on them saying that, and this is his new reframing of it, that she's attacking the troops and blaming the troops for signing up, which is not what she's doing, Carol. She is pointing out correctly that she voted for the war in Iraq in the early 2000s. And if you want to criticize her for that, fine, right? I mean, there were a lot of disagreements at the time. There was a strong majority that voted to go into that war, including, by the way, several subsequent Democratic nominees for president. Setting that aside, if you want to say it was bad judgment, she was wrong, that is fair game. But to make it seem like Susan Collins voted to ship off poor victim Graham Plattner to Iraq without his consent or something like that is just not reflective of the reality that the following year he went out of his way, signed up to serve, wanted to go to Iraq, was deployed to Iraq, re-enlisted to keep fighting over there, and then tried to re-enlist again, ended up back over there with Blackwater as a military contractor. These were affirmative choices that he made repeatedly. It was not done to him by Susan Collins.
2: That's right. And before he ran for office, he spoke and wrote about this kind of thing often. And he said, I chose this profession because I wanted to fight, and I'm not going to make excuses for it. He said, we got what we wished for, and I'd be lying if I said it wasn't something I enjoyed. I'm sorry. Did Susan Collins make him say that? Did Susan Collins make him write that? He wanted it. And so the fact that he's now running for office and he has very little to attack her on, so you have to go back to the early 2000s and pretend he didn't want to go to Iraq when he re-enlisted specifically to go and, like you said, went back with Blackwater as well. It's just a joke that this is all he's got on Susan Collins. She's a very moderate, obviously, member of Congress, and she is very hard to defeat in Maine. She's very popular, and the fact that he doesn't have very much to go on is why he's going back to the Iraq war and pretending that she shipped him off to war to fight for a war that he didn't want to fight in, but he did.
1: Yeah, when she points out, and look, he may well win the race. Right now, he's ahead in the polling, although Collins trailed in all of the polls 6 years ago and ended up winning by 9 points. So we'll see. But he's trying to pretend like he was victimized by Susan Collins. And when she notes, well, no, I voted for the war, and then he signed up to go there. He asked to go there, asked to go back there, and then went back again with Blackwater, the controversial contractor. He responds by saying, quote, there's nothing more Orwellian than voting to send 18-year-olds to die in another forever war than blaming them for it. That is absolutely not what she's doing here. That's the way he's trying to portray it, because he doesn't want to talk about the fact that, I mean, you just quoted one of the things that he said. He wrote, I've been waiting for my war since I was about 8, and I sure as hell wasn't going to miss it because of school. Talking about the desire to go fight in a war and kill. He admitted this was what he was wanting to do. His parents wanted him to go to college. He's like, no, I want to go to Iraq and be in the war, which is why he signed up after the war had been authorized. The next year, in fact, and went back twice. He also wrote in 2012, years later, harm's way is why we joined up. If we wanted to avoid it, we would have gone to college, talking about his own experience. He also said that he had done, quote, research as to how I was going to get myself to war. The list goes on here, and I just find it sort of interesting that as this man tries to position himself as this left-wing sort of socialist commie populist, part of the story is hoping that this timeline is not known by voters. And this is a fight that I guess he's picked, Carol, because he feels like if Susan Collins fights back with basic truths, he can just profess this phony umbrage that he's being insulted and that she's demeaning the troops or something.
2: Right. And it also, of course, helps to remind people that he was in the military, that he is a more manly figure than Democrats usually put up. I think that's sort of the goal here, is to make sure that people know that this isn't a typical Democrat. This is a man who's been to war and all of that. I think that's why he's bringing it all up now. And it's to forge a personality and to make people understand that that's who he is. I find it to be a fake personality, and I think people will come up with that on their own, because what he's saying doesn't line up with the truth. I also think Democrats are in a really tough spot with him, because they don't have anybody else to turn to in Maine, and they've thrown in their lot with him, and he has some real, real issues. And the thing is that, you know, the things that we're talking about this week, every week is a new story with him. Last week it was, masturbating in portable toilets and really saying disgusting, explicit things, just really, really
1: prostitutes and other stuff like that.
2: Yeah, yeah, vulgar, vulgar stuff. And so I think it's May right now, and my prediction is there's going to be a lot more on this guy.
1: Yep, I have heard similar things on various topics are still coming, and we talked earlier today about his attacks and demeaning of other members of the military. But again, this idea that Susan Collins just voted to ship off a bunch of 18-year-olds to die and that she's blaming him for that, I will quote again Graham Plattner in public on going to fight in Iraq, quote, we got what we wished for, and I'd be lying if I said it wasn't something I enjoyed. And she has the temerity to point this out, and somehow that's her fault. I think that voters in Maine, and we have a substantial audience in Maine, need to think about the truthfulness of this man, not just on this subject, but several others as well, and just his overall fitness for office, if that's something that people even care about anymore, frankly, on either side. Carol, stand by. When we come back, I do want to ask you about another race in another state, a very important state, a very disturbing candidate. We'll get to that coming up.
0: Always fresh, always fair. The Guy Benson Show.
5: This report is sponsored by IBM. As AI transforms how work gets done, a new IBM CEO study finds success will depend on how quickly organizations redesign their workforce. CEOs agree people are the priority. 83% of CEOs say AI success depends more on people's adoption than the technology. But many organizations are still struggling to redesign roles, build new skills, and rethink how teams collaborate. This gap is already showing up in the workplace. CEOs say only 25% of employees are using AI as part of their jobs, even though 86% believe their workforce have the skills to collaborate with AI. Looking ahead, CEOs expect the impact on jobs to accelerate. By 2028, 29% of employees may need reskilling for different roles, while 59% will likely require upskilling to perform their current roles more effectively. The findings suggest the real challenge isn't just adopting AI, it's aligning jobs, skills, and ways of working with the speed of AI transformation. 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

0: We have Carol Markowitz with us here on the Guy Benson Show. We were just talking about Graham Plattner in Maine. I want to turn to another candidate elsewhere in Pennsylvania, Carol. There's a guy named Chris Rabb, who is now the Democrats' nominee for a House race. This is a congressional race in the Philly area. And he's endorsed by the squad and AOC and that whole crew. This is a man who posted publicly that the Hanukkah attack in Sydney, Australia, against Jews who were just celebrating one of their holy holidays by jihadists. This was an Islamist terrorist attack against them at Bondi Beach, a massacre. He had posted that that was a false flag, a crazy conspiracy theory that eventually he took down because it got some unwarranted and undesired attention. But that is something he shared. And then it has also come to light that this man has talked about and fantasized about putting CEOs to death, executing CEOs. And I think we have to point out this comes in the context of an executed CEO assassinated in the streets of New York City. And a lot of people on the dirtbag left celebrated that killing and have turned the alleged assassin into some sort of folk hero. But this same guy, the conspiracy theorist about the massacre of Jews in Australia, said that he wanted CEOs of corporations, whom he likened to, quote, gang leaders, to face the death penalty, talking about them getting fried. This is someone who is almost certain to become a member of Congress, Carol. And unfortunately, it appears this is the sort of candidate that Democrats are increasingly churning out.
1: Yeah, and the thing is, you know, you and I talk about media bias a lot. This just would not go down in the same way on the right. If we had candidates who were increasingly saying violent things, people like you and me would speak out against them.
0: And by the way, just to jump in and just to buttress your point, I'm sorry to interrupt. Mm-hmm. We actually have had the Republicans, a handful of really gross, pretty overtly racist candidates, maybe not violent or calling for violence and that sort of thing. So that's like a next level evil. But people who are really, really disgusting in some of their views, including a gubernatorial candidate in your state, and they have been roundly condemned by the party, and they have been crushed in primary elections. And I can think of a handful off the top of my head, whereas a lot of these types of candidates are either doing very well in primaries or outright winning them on the Democrat side.
1: Yeah, that's exactly it. Both sides are going to have their kooks, but how you treat those kooks is very different on both sides right now. I think Republicans are largely voting down the people that we consider really fringe and not aligned with our values, whereas Democrats are welcoming them into the tent. And in fact, I feel like these people are taking over the tent.
0: It's, yeah.
1: The squad is becoming more powerful all the time. Democrats are not stopping it. They're afraid. They keep cowering to them. They think that if they, you know, throw Israel under the bus, for example, that the squad will stop and not primary them and not attack them. I don't think that's true. I think this is very unrelated to Israel, all the stuff that's happening on the Democratic side right now. I think they're heading into a super far left, really communist direction. And it's concerning to watch how quiet Democrats are being about the takeover.
0: Well, and if you look at the most recent polling, I saw it from Gallup just the other day, socialism, not democratic socialism, straight up socialism is wildly popular among self-described Democrat-leaning voters. It is well above water. There are very few of them who have a negative view of socialism. And those trends are particularly pronounced among the young members of their party. So I think to some extent, unless there's a major alteration of the path here, I think we're going to see an increasing radicalization of the Democrat Party as these rising generations take the reins. And so this is like an early beacon warning. And I'm not sure it's going to get better before it gets worse. I guess we'll see. Carol Markowitz, always appreciate your time here. Have a good weekend.
1: Thank you.
0: Final hour of the Guy Benson Show up next. I mentioned James Tallarico in Texas with Carol. I want to dig in on a few things that he has said. As soon as we come back, the final hour is straight ahead.
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1: 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I'm Guy Benson. 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I'm political analyst, or one of them, at Fox News, also senior columnist at the Washington Examiner. In fact, a piece that I have up just today is our top story about Texas and the Senate race there that we're going to get to in just a moment. On the program today, up first, guest-wise, we will have former DHS chief Chad Wolf joining us this hour. Miranda Devine will be here next hour. Apparently, Mrs. Biden, Jill Biden, is changing her story about her husband and that debate in June of 2024. Is that remotely credible? We'll talk about that and play the audio for Miranda. Then we will welcome to the show Azra Nomani, who is an investigative journalist here at Fox News, at Fox News Digital, and she is reporting out a story which could prove that communist heartthrob Hassan Piker, who thinks that America deserved 9/11, could be in some pretty serious legal trouble based on a propaganda trip he took down to support the regime in Cuba. We will ask her about those details following the money. And Andy McCarthy will also be here about a Democrat candidate for Congress in New Jersey, now revealed to have ties to a group that eventually was uncovered as an Al-Qaeda front group. So we are very busy on the program today, absolutely stacked. I want to start with Texas. We talked about it yesterday. We'll talk about it again here, I'm sure, many times. Big Senate race down there, where the Democrats think they've got their next Beto O'Rourke, although someone who, at least in their mind, can win this time. And I do not discount the possibility of left-wing James Tallarico having a shot at that Senate seat, because he has been gifted not just potentially a favorable environment, but also an exceptionally flawed Republican opponent in Ken Paxton. And I'm not going to pretend otherwise or pretend like Ken Paxton's some great guy. He's not. The question is, who best represents the state of Texas? And I have no interest in carrying water for Paxton. I do have an interest in making sure that this audience is aware of who James Tallarico is. And on that score, I will credit Paxton's team for what I think is a pretty stark and clear opening ad, because now the general election is underway. Tallarico was nominated months ago. He beat out Jasmine Crockett, who might actually be more conservative than he is, if you can believe it. Jasmine Crockett may have been the moderate choice, relatively speaking, in that primary. So the voters, the left-wing voters, decide that they wanted James Tallarico. And now the Republicans are introducing James Tallarico, who's still relatively unknown in Texas, which is why his favorability ratings are above water. Although, again, there's a lot of people who don't know, aren't sure. And so the Republicans are saying, well, here is Mr. James Tallarico. And they are comparing Tallarico's statements, just a handful of them. There's so much where this is coming from. But just a handful of his statements with just the overall vibe and values in Texas. Listen to Cut 10, the compare and contrast.
2: This is Texas. This is not.
3: There are many more than two biological sexes. In fact, there are six.
2: This is Texas. This is not.
3: The American flag is such a complicated symbol for most of us.
2: This is Texas. This is not.
3: They're going to call me a radical leftist.
2: This is Texas. This is not.
4: Something that you love that's not family or friends.
5: I love, and to say this because it's on my mind, the
3: trans children.
2: This is Texas. This is not.
3: Our southern border should be like our front porch. There should be a giant welcome mat out front.
2: This is Texas. This is not.
3: It is now existential that we try to reduce our meat consumption. I am proud to say that our campaign has officially become a non-meat campaign.
2: This is Texas. This is not.
1: A minute-long ad. Quite a contrast there. And it could have gone on much longer. They picked those clips. I'd forgotten about the one where he was talking about how the American flag is such a complicated symbol for so many of us. Well, speak for yourself. They did not even include in that little montage Tallarico giving a literal sermon from the pulpit in which he hailed abortion care, quote-unquote, for the trans community, whatever that means. So it's going to be an expensive, very ugly campaign, right? The Tallarico people are going to say Paxton's corrupt and immoral, and they will have a point. And the Republicans will come back and say Tallarico is, as he predicted in that clip, actually, as part of the montage, Tallarico said, well, they're going to call me a radical leftist. Yeah, they are, and they're going to be telling the truth. Because that's exactly what James Tallarico is, a radical leftist. On that point where he was in a hearing talking about how there are six biological sexes, not six genders, six biological sexes, that was at a legislative hearing in Austin, in an interview that he gave yesterday, which was mostly puffery and like a PR opportunity for Tallarico at CBS, the reporter asked him about these six biological sexes. And then Tallarico was like, oh, did I say, though, this is what I actually meant. Cut one.
5: Do you still believe there are six biological sexes?
6: I know there are two sexes, men and women. I also know there's a very small percentage of people who have these chromosomal abnormalities, and I believe they deserve to be treated with dignity and respect.
1: Okay. That's not what you said, though. Right? There are two sexes, male and female, and there are some people, a tiny percentage, who have these chromosomal anomalies. Those are not separate sexes. I think every human being deserves to be treated with dignity and respect. But that's not what James Tallarico said when he was lecturing other people about there being six biological sexes. So I guess he's going to try to come back and clean some of this up, but it's going to be difficult for him because a lot of it is on tape. Part of what he's saying, and this was an element of his complaint in that CBS interview, is like, oh, well, look, they're being unfair. The Republicans are going to be unfair, and they're going to take these clips out of context of me saying things that were cringy years ago. And by the way, that's what a lot of Mamdani's defenders said. All of his, like, defund the police insanity. Like, well, that was all the way back in 2021. Yeah, the dude was a grown adult at the time. Some of his crazy defund the police stuff where he said, like, the NYPD jackboot on people's necks is really the IDF. He was an elected legislator at that point, Mamdani. Now, in New York City, they decide to go with a Mamdani-type figure. I'm not sure if the people of Texas are quite the same as the voters of, let's say, the Upper West Side of Manhattan. I guess we'll see. That'll be up to you, Texas. We have a lot of listeners there. But here's the thing. It wasn't just what he was saying 5-6 years ago. All of that counts, by the way. You don't get to say, oh, you know what? We were all doing weird, woke, cringy excess back then. So never mind. No. No, when you had the power, when the chips were down, when things got weird, you got weirder. That is not something to be dismissed. That is actually an illustration of what you believe and how you would govern. Oh, it counts. But on one of his most famous things that he said, which was also not in the GOP ad that we just played, but it will be. I mean, trust me, this stuff's going to get litigated, was the famous quote from back then, 2021, that God is non-binary. This is someone who presents himself as the truest of Christians, although he has said that Jesus is not the only truth, not the only way. which I think is in direct contradiction, actually, with the words of Christ and the whole crux of Christianity. But that's something that this man has espoused. He also happens to believe in a version of Christianity that validates every hardcore left-wing adventure he wants to go on, because that's what his base wanted to hear when he was running in a very liberal place. Now he wants to run across the whole state of Texas, so he's trying to reinvent himself. So when James Tallarico said this in 2021, let's listen, cut two.
7: God is both masculine and feminine and everything in between. God is non-binary.
1: What he was trying to do there, and he was, you could hear the echo and the pacing and the tone there. This is why I say he looks and sounds like a youth pastor. But then you look at what he believes and how he's voted, and he belongs on like the Seattle City Council. God is non-binary, he intones. Which was shoving God into this weird nomenclature that was popular on the radical left, because he is a radical leftist and non-binary was all the hotness, so let's make God that. And he will cite scripture saying, oh, well, you know, it's actually in the Bible. And actually, the passage that he's referring to is actually talking about humans united under Christ. In Christ, there are no divides and differences among humans. It was not describing God himself, although that is what Tallarico said. God is non-binary. Now, he might say, as he did to CBS, and we'll get to that clip, well, look, I said some cringy things back then. Not fair to call me on it now. As we've noted, actually, it's absolutely fair. But Tallarico was doubling down on the God is non-binary thing, not just partially, fully, self-righteously, indignantly, not in 2020 or 2021 or even 2022, but last month. This dude was already the nominee of his party. He had won the primary against Crockett. He went on CNN. He was asked about God is non-binary, that quote. And he's like, oh yeah, no, that's theological. If you've got a problem with it, you've got a problem with the Bible, is what he said. This was not ancient history. This was April. Cut three.
7: Well, I understand that that comment is a little provocative, but I don't think it's controversial theologically. Most Christians would acknowledge that God is beyond gender. In fact, the Apostle Paul, in his letter to the Galatians, said that in Christ, there is neither male nor female. And so if someone's got a problem with that statement, they shouldn't take it up with me. They should take it up with the Apostle Paul.
1: Uh-huh. So the reference there is to humans, not to God. What Tallarico actually said in 2021 is that God is non-binary. God the Father, Jesus Christ, non-binary. And if you've got a problem with that, if you think that's theologically controversial, and I see a lot of people who are Christians and not fans at all of Ken Paxton who believe that James Tallarico is an actual heretic in addition to a political extremist, they are enraged and deeply offended as Christians by Tallarico saying, not only is God non-binary, if you take issue with that, we'll take it up with the Apostle Paul. Because he's on my side of this one. That was last month, that double down. But now that we're fully in the general election season, Tallarico on CBS just yesterday taking another stab at this whole thing, where now he's going to say, whoops, actually, maybe I missed the mark. Cut four.
6: There are some statements that I've made that I certainly regret. There are statements that I've made where I've missed the mark. I'll be the first to admit that. But Ken Paxton is intentionally clipping my cringy comments to distract from his career of corruption.
1: So the pivot to attacking Paxton, I mean, fine. There's a lot to attack there. But it's not just selectively clipping cringy comments. It is illustrating who James Tallarico is. He says there are statements that he's made that he certainly regrets. See, I don't think so. I don't think he regrets any of them. I think he regrets that they might hurt his pursuit of power. I don't think that he believes that there was anything wrong with saying that God is non-binary and he wants us all to give abortions for free to the transgender community on our meat-free vegan campaigns. You know, whatever, go down the whole list. All of it is, you know, blessed by his version of Christianity. I don't think that he disagrees with a word of it. And I don't think he regrets any of it. He regrets that it is being brought to the attention of voters who might not like what they see. Because when he predicted correctly that conservatives were going to brand him a radical leftist, he was predicting that people would simply notice what is real about him. He regrets that people are aware that he believes these things. And yeah, cringy wokeness, I think, is who he is. And that's who they've nominated for a U.S. Senate seat in Texas. We'll see how that goes. Just starting on the Guy Benson Show on this Thursday. We'll be right back.
0: Not the same talking points here. 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

0: 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I've been surfing here since I was a kid. Now, seeing my grandson out on the water, it means everything to me. Watching him and taking in the blue waves, the sea breeze, the blurry horizon.
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10: I used to feel so

at that location. It's not some minor prank. It is extremely dangerous. It is a very serious crime. Now, thank God, the police or the SWAT team were able to coordinate with the security at the justice's home, and she has security, beefed up security, as they all do now because of all the other threats against the Supreme Court. Many of them, I think, sadly, deliberately stoked by the left. There was an assassination attempt. An assassin armed to the teeth showed up at the house of Justice Kavanaugh several years ago. And now a swatting incident at ACB's house, her and her young family at home. This did not go the way the swatter had planned, but this is an attack, again, on a conservative justice. Appalling. We'll be right back.

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1: Back here on the Guy Benson Show. 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With us now is Chad Wolf, former acting DHS secretary, founder and president of Wolf Global Advisors, and he is chair of Homeland Security and Immigration at the America First Policy Institute. Mr. Secretary, good to have you back.
2: Hey, good to be here. Thanks for having me.
1: I want to start with this breaking news story that is still developing that we just mentioned in the previous segment. National Review with a headline, breaking news, police respond to swatting attempt at Justice Amy Coney Barrett's home. This was in Northern Virginia, and it comes on the heels of another explicit murder attempt, assassination attempt against another conservative justice in Brett Kavanaugh. That was a couple of years ago. Did not get all that much coverage because the media does what it does. This was a very dangerous situation targeting Barrett. She has a young family at home. Luckily, the police coordinated with her security team and they were able to snuff this thing out because they realized it was a swatting attempt, but the attempt was made. And just from your background in Homeland Security, I know that your house has been targeted with protests, at least. What you make of this and the level of threat that something like this could pose?
2: Yeah, unfortunately, this is the playbook from the left. They will go after individuals, particularly in their homes, to make it very uncomfortable, to go to the extreme, more or less. And unfortunately, what they don't understand is that, you know, a lot of these incidents can turn very dangerous, very, very quickly, if the right officials, the right police don't coordinate, as you indicated they did this time around. But things can go wrong very quickly, and that may be part of their plan. I don't know, but this is the playbook from the left, making sure that they target conservatives, particularly those that are in positions of power, at their homes, in their neighborhoods, at their schools, and make it very personal for them. So personal that they don't want to serve. They don't want to raise their hand to be in the public light.
1: Yeah, and you said they might not realize how dangerous it is. I think many of them do know exactly how dangerous it is, and they do it anyway. It's like the point. It's a form of a terror causing. So that was the goal, and we are following the story as it continues to play out. We get more details. I do want to ask you about a few things here. You tweeted something on X that was a little surprising to me because you're pretty mild-mannered most of the time. And you said this, quote, "I do my best to voice my opinions in a responsible and professional way, even during challenging moments. But I want to address this post directly." This was a post from Chuck Schumer. "As former acting secretary of the department you are so viciously, irresponsibly, and callously slandering, let me say this directly to you, Senator Schumer, go to hell." So you did not mince any words there. What caused you to engaged that way, and what was Schumer saying that was so problematic in your mind?
2: Yeah, it was a post by the senator about ICE, about how they're attacking sitting member or senators there, senators that he serves with, which we all know is just a farce. It's not true. Those members are, you know, put themselves in front of ICE and say they're protesting, but they're not. They're trying to disrupt ICE, you know, operations. And unfortunately, Senator Schumer is just the latest in a long line of Democratic members who want to try to convince the American people that ICE is not doing a very noble mission, a mission given to them by Congress. And if they're going to go out there, as Nancy Pelosi has done, and call them the Gestapo and stormtroopers, and again, this is Senator Schumer in his latest attempt, although he has said worse. I just, you know, when I read it and I saw it, I just said no more. Like, this can't be reality when we are, you know, going after law enforcement officials in such a way. Because their intent is to do a couple of things. One is to discredit ICE, but two, it's trying to turn the narrative in the American people and their supporters very specifically and convince them that ICE is somehow illegitimate and doing illegitimate things. They're not targeting sitting members in the Senate. They're not doing that. But yet that's what Senator Schumer is trying to peddle to the American people. And I just, you know, I'd had enough of it and wanted to call him out on it.
1: By the way, speaking of Schumer and his deeply irresponsible rhetoric, I go back to March of 2020, Chuck Schumer, this is a callback to what we were just discussing, this alleged, apparent, thwarted swatting incident at the home of Amy Coney Barrett, one of the conservatives on the Supreme Court. In 2020, Schumer went to the steps of the Supreme Court and directly threatened some of the justices by name on abortion. He said, "You have released the whirlwind and you will pay the price. You won't know what hit you if you go forward with these awful decisions," which was a threat. And it got a rare rebuke. That actually elicited a rare rebuke from Chief Justice Roberts directly at Schumer. But this is what he does. And because so much of his party hates him, because he's sort of an old school Democrat and he's a Zionist, wink, and you have people who've protested at his house, including, by the way, Zohran Mamdani, now the mayor, was getting himself arrested outside of Schumer's house just after October 7th in preparation for something that the Jewish state might do to defend itself. Schumer's in a tough spot. He knows that the party's changing and the base hates him. And so I guess he's decided that these are the types of things he has to do, the types of things he has to stay to try to remain in their good graces. And the result is, well, what you've described and what obviously got your goat is, you know, go to hell is pretty intense language, but it is in response to something that is disgraceful from Schumer. By the way, one of these episodes and these political stunts that you were referring to happened again in New Jersey, in Newark, where there was a big protest at an ICE facility there. And there was something actually sort of darkly humorous that happened around that protest. At one point, and this video has gone viral on social media, I saw it on X from the freedomnews.tv feed, and it was just a video, I'm sure you've seen it, of, you know, the left-wing mob outside the facility. And at some point, these two Hispanic guys walk out of the facility. They come through the fence and they leave. And I guess the protesters decided, oh, look, we've gotten these guys released. And they started to cheer these people who they assumed were illegal immigrants. They were not. Listen to Cut 43.
3: Open it! Open it!
1: So the crowd started to cheer them, assuming they were illegal immigrants. They were, in fact, Hispanic employees of the ICE facility. And you can hear some of the other employees mocking the crowd, being like, yo, they work here. An interesting little moment and somewhat revealing as well, the way that this all comes down to, frankly, identity and often idiocy with these people.
2: No, I would agree with that. Look, you know, they just see two Hispanic males walking out. They don't know who that is, right? I mean, they obviously they're part of ICE at this point, but they could have been two criminals, and yet you're going to cheer for criminals being released? They don't know, so it's obviously just, you know, it all comes down to identity politics for the left. And let's be very clear, those folks that continue to protest out front of ICE detention facilities, their goal is one thing and one thing only, and every member of Congress that does it with it, they don't want anyone detained, and they will tell you that. They've told the American people, we don't want anyone detained. We don't want women detained, children detained, even adults, male adults detained. And so they use these phrases like, oh, there's inhumane conditions, or there's poor food, or there's this or that. It's a detention facility. It's not Disneyland, and it's not a summer camp. They're there to be detained and to be removed because they broke the law. And Secretary Mullen is exactly right as he goes out and talks about this, and he talks about the standards at these facilities. But the left is trying to convince, again, the American people that somehow detaining individuals that have broken U.S. law is somehow bad. And I don't think that the American people are falling for it.
1: I want to come back to Secretary Mullen in just a moment. I'll just point out that just the clip that we played, more than half, at least last I read, more than half of Border Patrol agents are Hispanic in the United States, and a disproportionately high percentage of ICE agents are Hispanic, which is why you get moments like you did with the crowd. They see, oh, look, here are some guys who look Latino with brown skin. They must be illegal immigrants, perhaps even criminals. Great, let's cheer them. In fact, they were cheering, it appears, ICE employees. because there's an awful lot of them who are Hispanic because they're interested in enforcing our laws. And it's not all about identity to them like it is to this mob. You and I, Mr. Secretary, have spoken on a number of occasions about sanctuary jurisdictions and sanctuary laws in these cities and states. And I'm always kind of blown away that it's allowed, that you can even have a sanctuary jurisdiction where you're interfering with the federal government's supremacy when it comes to enforcing our immigration laws. And there are various ideas out there about how to, frankly, coerce and bring to heel those jurisdictions to stop standing in the way of the enforcement of federal immigration laws. And, you know, can you defund sanctuary cities? Can you offer other financial incentives to get these cities to change their policies? This week, our colleague here at Fox News, Bill Malugin, reported that the current DHS secretary, you just mentioned him, Mark Wayne Mullen, is warning sanctuary cities that DHS might start inflicting, basically, major disruptions on international flights where potentially DHS would pull Border Patrol agents and officers out of international airports in these sanctuary cities, which would then mean there was no way to legally process people coming into the country, which would then mean that those international airports would not really be functional international airports for the time being. And it would be massively disruptive for sure. It would cause a big problem for those cities. It would also be hugely inconvenient for a lot of travelers, including Americans who are trying to go about their business legally. But it would be one potential lever to try to force these sanctuary leaders to change. I wonder what you make of that, because I'm all for creative thinking on this front, and I do want to, within reason and within the law, lower the boom on these lawless politicians. I also wonder, would this, if implemented, actually work? Would it have its desired effect? Yes, there'd be chaos, but I wonder if the sanctuary politicians would be the ones who would, you know, catch the blame for it. What do you think about this?
2: Yeah, it's a great point. And it is creative thinking by the secretary. But I'm not sure that someone like Mayor Mondani would care all that much that certain flights are not landing at JFK or LaGuardia. Like, I just don't know that factors into his consideration. And to your other point, I think the blame, you know, the left and the media machine that they have will certainly blame DHS and the president and others, and we'll have to see how that unfolds. I do agree, though, that the administration's got to continue to bring pressure on these sanctuary jurisdictions to drop some of their inane, you know, just arcane policies. I mean, we saw this in Minnesota when we saw no cooperation between ICE and the local officials, and we saw what that had. And then Tom Homan comes in there, and there's a little bit more cooperation, and things have died down, right? And you would think that would be the model going forward, but instead, places like New Jersey and New York and other places are putting in more sanctuary policies. So what they've decided to do is double down on what Minnesota's done or was doing, and double down on that and have no cooperation. So they are inviting more chaos, let alone obviously not protecting their citizens, into their state just because they want to play politics and they want to put their political views over public safety. It's incredible what's going on.
1: Let me ask you about this. Tom Steyer, we mentioned on the show yesterday, he's one of the leading candidates for governor in California. He's certainly one of the top two Democrats in that race. Big open primary, jungle primary coming next week. Steyer has spent a ton of money to try to get himself into the runoff in November. Steyer, a billionaire, hardcore radical leftist. And one of the things that he is openly campaigning on and has run ads even on this is, if he were governor, not only would he push for the reform or abolition of ICE, he would commit to arresting ICE officers and also ICE leadership. This would be a state governor promising to arrest federal agents. And someone noted online that he actually would not have the authority to do it. He responded, quote, "Watch me." Weigh in on this from a legal perspective, what this would look like. And if a Governor Steyer were to go in there ordering, let's say, you know, the California Highway Patrol or someone to go in and slap cuffs on ICE agents or ICE officials, then what?
2: Well, a couple of points here. Obviously, the governor can't stop ICE from doing their job in the state of California. He can make it harder, right? He can make it harder with sanctuary policies and other things that he were to do, but he cannot stop them from going into the state and enforcing federal law. That they have the ability to do that. Now, when you talk about arresting ICE officers or officials, I mean, the good thing here is that law enforcement officers, they understand they can't do that, right? And so when the governor gives an order, you may have one or two rogue law enforcement officers there in California, but I think the vast majority of them would kind of shrug their shoulders.
1: I mean, could he be arrested? Could the governor himself be arrested for issuing that kind of order?
2: Well, he could be. Depends on what type of, I mean, if it's just a suggestion versus it's an executive order that, right, that flows from his office. Yeah, I think he could be held liable, knowingly breaking the law, because any type of legal advice that he would get on an executive order like that, unless you went to cuckoo law school, it would be very clear that the state of California has no authority, zero authority to arrest a federal law enforcement officer performing his or her official duties. Zero. If something happens to that law enforcement officers, it's up to the federal government to take action and to hold them accountable and potentially to arrest them if they just go completely rogue. But that's up to the federal government, not to a state, not to state governor.
1: Chad Wolf is the former acting chief at the Department of Homeland Security. He's got his own firm now. He's also affiliated with the America First Policy Institute at Chad F. Wolf on social. Mr. Secretary, really appreciate your time as always. We'll talk soon.
2: Okay. Thank you. Appreciate it.
1: We'll stand aside, take a very quick break, and come right back on The Guy Benson Show.
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0: 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Watching him and taking in the blue waves, the sea breeze, the blurry horizon.
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0: Benson Show. We're just talking about not just abolishing ICE, one of the goals of Tom Steyer running for governor in California. It's also part of the campaign of another leading Democrat in another state. I keep saying, I don't think people quite are reckoning with how crazy the Democrats have gotten. Certainly a wing of the party that is ascendant in lefty politics. There's a woman named Francesca Hong. She is one of the leading Democrats in the governor race in Wisconsin, who has called for not the defunding of, but the full abolition of the police. He's a Democratic, or she is, a Democratic socialist. She said that defunding the police is a first step towards abolishing the police. She went on to say, the police exist to uphold white supremacy. Defund, then abolish. Reform can't be an option. Leading Democrat running for governor in Wisconsin. We'll see how that plays. Another hour upcoming on the Guy Benson Show.
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0: on this Wednesday. We're very glad that you're listening wherever you are. 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I want to talk about California. I know we were talking about the mayoral race in Los Angeles yesterday. There's also the wider state-level campaigns that are underway right now, and I want to discuss a few aspects of that here because I think it is of national importance, of course, our most populous state, a state that has gone extremely, potentially irreparably blue over recent decades, but that doesn't mean that there aren't strategic decisions that right-leaning voters need to make and signs of potential hope. For example, in some of the referendum ballot measures that will be on the ballot in November. But next week, there is this primary, an open primary for governor, for instance, out there in California. And as I look right now at the Real Clear Politics polling average, it's a little bit all over the place. The only thing that matters is who are the top two, vote getters, even if the percentage of the vote is not that high, the top two vote getters are what matters when it comes to this jungle primary. Those two would emerge as the general election candidates, regardless of party, right? This is an open primary with everyone running all in one big pile, and then the top two move on into November. And this can, at least theoretically, result in two candidates from the same party moving on to face each other in a general election. There was a time when it felt like maybe this could happen for the Republicans in a sort of shocking, amazing way, where Steve Hilton and Chad Bianco would both end up, and there was a little window of time where they were actually polling first and second. It's like, oh my goodness, could we have a Republican-on-Republican governor's race in California? And at the time I said, amusing to think about, entertaining to think about, the meltdown would be epic. The left, I'm sure, would find a way to change the rules. And we actually played a clip recently of Gavin Newsom seeming to be talking about exactly that, saying that there was a break glass scenario. I know that there were some people talking about introducing legislation to upend the rules because they didn't want to have any possibility of a situation in which the Democrats were locked out of the gubernatorial race. I had said, though, all along, there's no way they're going to let this happen, whether through changing the rules or forcing people almost at gunpoint to drop out of the race to consolidate. They were going to guarantee that at least one Democrat would be on the ballot for governor in November. And we have seen some attrition. Of course, we saw what happened to Eric Swalwell, his departure from the race and the reasons behind that. But there's also a possibility that there would be two Democrats based on how the polling is looking. And that's not unprecedented at all. As a matter of fact, the way that we got Senator Kamala Harris, remember that? She won that seat in California, a U.S. Senate race statewide. Her competition in that general election was a fellow Democrat, a member of the House at the time, from Southern California. So Dems, at worst, have gotten used to, especially statewide, either a huge advantage in a Republican versus Democrat general election situation scenario, or they've even gotten both options to be their own people, which is why I think, back to the strategy, Republicans at this point, with, I believe, in all likelihood, the dream of the top two options being Republicans being clinging to life support, if not dead, there has to be a consolidation to guarantee that at least one of the options at the top of the ticket at the governor level will be a Republican. Now, we had just recently, we were out in California doing an event at KSRO, and I met people at that event who were fans of Steve Hilton or Chad Bianco. Some seem to be happy with either one of them. And I don't have a dog in the fight. We had both of those guys on this show while we were out there. I'm not interested in endorsing anyone or telling people how to vote. I am saying that unless Republicans consolidate, in my opinion, around the guy with the best chance of making it to the runoff. And right now, based on the polling average, Hilton is at around 21% of the vote statewide. Bianco's around 12%. There's an increased possibility without consolidation that the Democrats could maybe slide in with a, let's say, Javier Becerra and Tom Steyer, both on the ballot in November. And I think that would be just bad for democracy in general. I think that there should be a choice for voters with a much larger turnout in a general election. And the choice should be stark, not more of the same in different shades when it comes to the failed governance of California. But at least a choice, as they say, not an echo. Because the Republicans have very little chance, let's just be totally candid, of winning the governorship of California under the current environment and political situation in the state. Right? Not to be overly defeatist, I'm just being, I think, analytical and realistic. It is a steep, steep uphill climb, even in the best type of national political climate, which it will not be this November for Republicans. However, having a Republican who is credible and out there campaigning and making the argument, and God knows there's a strong argument to make against left-wing governance out there because it's been such a catastrophe in so many ways. That's not just good for a robust system where the people in charge have some sense of accountability from voters, but also when it comes to just the nuts and bolts of elections down ballot. Who's motivated to turn out, for example, may not matter ultimately at the top of the ticket, where it's very unlikely, I think, that the Republicans would actually win the governorship. But it would very much impact down ballot races, because in some localities, congressional districts, state legislative districts, etc., turnout is going to matter a lot. And if Republicans and right-leaning independents or sort of free-thinking people feel like, oh man, my two choices are disastrous at the top of the ticket, why bother? They stay home. That could really have terrible impacts further down in other races that are not the marquee races. So there needs to be, I think, sort of this motivating magnet at the top of the ticket to at least draw out people to participate in other really important elections, including the aforementioned referenda. There's one, for example, on voter ID that, based on polling, seems to have a significant chance of passing. I know that they're fighting very hard against it. It's something that's very popular across the country, but California is a weird place, so it's kind of a jump ball. But there is a real possibility of passing voter ID in California. Would that not be a very good development? There's also this terrible, destructive so-called wealth tax that would make things so much worse economically out in California. Fiscally, it's already driving successful people out of the state. It is madness when it comes to the economics behind it. It is this failed experiment that has crashed and burned everywhere it's been tried, or different versions of it have been tried, including in Europe, where they've ended up repealing it and rescinding it because it was that counterproductive. But leave it to California. They're like, oh, we got to go do this again. Let's do a huge, punitive, one-time wink tax on the net worth of these billionaires. Very destructive. That could be defeated. But the composition of the electorate out in California is going to matter a lot on issues like the ones that I just mentioned. And having two Democrats atop the ticket, one of them guaranteed to become governor, I think would probably be very demoralizing for an awful lot of voters and could have really, really negative ramifications and reverberations. Which is why I just wanted to highlight that with, what, less than a week to go until this open primary, Steve Hilton in the RCP average is at roughly 21%, tied with Javier Becerra. So if this was correct, those two would move on to the general election. Then next is Tom Steyer, this hardcore left-wing billionaire. And then after that, you've got Bianco at 12%, Katie Porter really languishing down in the single digits along with some of the others. So just a public service announcement of political analysis from yours truly. I know we have a ton of listeners out in California across our multiple stations and on the podcasts. And if you haven't voted already, because they love their early voting and the mail-in and all of that, if you're making your decision in the next 6 days, I think that there are some consequences to the choices that you're making right now. So I wanted to draw that to your attention. Now, speaking of Tom Steyer, the hardcore left-wing billionaire who is one of the leading candidates, he's had a few things to say that I would like to draw to your attention, including an interview he gave on a far-left podcast just within recent days that I think encapsulates how wokeness still has such a stranglehold on this party and why elections in California and elsewhere are potential warning signs. I will play you that audio as soon as we come back. It's the Guy Benson Show, Happy Hour. Keep it right here.
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2: This report is sponsored by IBM. As AI transforms how work gets done, a new IBM CEO study finds success will depend on how quickly organizations redesign their workforce. CEOs agree people are the priority. 83% of CEOs say AI success depends more on people's adoption than the technology. But many organizations are still struggling to redesign roles, build new skills, and rethink how teams collaborate. This gap is already showing up in the workplace. CEOs say only 25% of employees are using AI as part of their jobs, even though 86% believe their workforce have the skills to collaborate with AI. Looking ahead, CEOs expect the impact on jobs to accelerate. By 2028, 29% of employees may need reskilling for different roles, while 59% will likely require upskilling to perform their current roles more effectively. The findings suggest the real challenge isn't just adopting AI, it's aligning jobs, skills, and ways of working with the speed of AI transformation. To learn more, visit ibm.com/IBV.
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0: It's the happy hour on the Guy Benson Show. We're going to talk about California politics. One of the leading contenders for governor, Tom Steyer, non-zero chance at all that he would be in the November runoff. He's spent so much money. He is really, really out there on virtually every issue. I know the so-called establishment choice is Javier Becerra, who was a terrible health secretary under the Biden administration. Just ask the Biden administration. They picked him for specific DEI reasons, right? That's not me making an assertion. That is something that was widely reported at the time. Activist groups, racialist groups are very upset that there was not enough Latino representation in the emerging Biden administration in early 2021. And so they were like, oh, here's a guy who has the right skin color and last name. Let's make him health secretary in the middle of a pandemic, even though he's a lawyer with no relevant experience. That was their calculation. Again, widely reported. I thought that was a very bad idea. Then he did a very bad job, such a bad job that they tried to get him fired. That didn't work because Biden never fired anyone, no matter how much of a cataclysmic failure. So instead, they just leaked against him internally to the media about how rotten he was at the job and so terrible and lazy and incompetent and all of that. And they were hoping that they could maybe shame him out of the position. Take the hit, buddy. Javier, you're not really wanted here. Why don't you fall on your sword and go home to California? And he said, no, I'm not going to get fired. I'm a cabinet secretary. He just hung around. He took the beating, didn't care. They didn't have the courage of their convictions to actually get rid of him. So instead, they had someone they were very unhappy with for 4 years running a very important department. And now he is potentially the front runner to become the governor of the most populous state in the country. Failing up, I think, is what they call that, potentially. But if it's not Becerra, the polling suggests, on the Democrat side at least, it would be Tom Steyer. Steyer, who has talked about arresting ICE agents. If there's a left-wing cause, you name it, he is totally on board for it. No matter how radical, no matter how implausible, no matter how ruinous, think single-payer health care, for example, that was even abandoned by Gavin Newsom because it's just not tenable. The other thing that he decided that he wanted to plant his flag on, firmly on the 20 side of an 80-20 national issue, at least, maybe in California it's a little bit more skewed, but still, this is not a majoritarian position, even in California. It's also not a good position to have. He frames it in the most demagogic and dishonest way possible. It is the trans athlete's question. Here he is on a podcast, Cut 24.
1: You talked about trans people. I'm totally in favor of trans athletes in high school. I think when you understand the vulnerability, the stress, the danger of being a trans kid, and you understand that almost half of them try to commit suicide.
2: Yeah.
1: And then you think we're going to punish those kids. We're going to cut them off from team sports. We're going to cut them off from participating in the community. We're going to cut them off from fun. It's like, no, we're not. No, we're not. And, you know, as someone who played sports my whole life and loves sports and love playing sports, they're more important things than whether you start on your high school basketball team. And that is standing up for people who are under threat of

is some benefit, actually, some utility to him saying it out loud very clearly. It's up to the rest of us to pay attention, not just on this issue, of course, but beyond. And not just on this issue, of course. It's the Guy Benson Show Happy Hour. Please stay tuned.

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0: talking about the issues you care about. Kye Benson.
1: In our first hour today, the founder of OutKick and a Fox News contributor, Clay Travis, joined us. A lot to get to with him. We had a great conversation. Here's part of it if you missed it. I want to start with something that was brewing a couple days ago. The young quarterback of the New York Football Giants, Jackson Dart. Full disclosure, I'm a Giants fan, although I'm not like super into the NFL, much more of a college guy. I know we've talked about that before, but I root for the Giants. And our quarterback, Jackson Dart, introduced President Trump. He was asked to do so or invited to do so at a rally or an event in New York in Suffern. And Dart said yes, introduced Trump. He led a Go Big Blue chant, said it was an honor to be there, and referred to Trump correctly as the 45th and 47th president of the United States. That got clipped and shared on social media, which then drew, of course, controversy and attention. One of his teammates on the defensive side, Abdul Carter, reacted posting, quote, "Thought this bleep was AI. What we doing, man?" And then there was a whole conversation about who was politicizing the locker room. Was this going to poison things for the Giants, who were expected to be better this coming season? Carter later followed up saying that he and his quarterback talked it out, quote, as men, and are all good. No rift exists. I'm sure you have thoughts on this whole episode, because there was a lot of finger pointing about you're politicizing. No, you're politicizing. Where do you come down in all of this?
2: Yeah, so I've got a ton of thoughts on it. First of all, I think if you're given the opportunity to introduce the president of the United States, that's a hard one to pass up on. So Jackson Dart didn't come out and take any strong political position, right? He just said, hey, the president's in my state where he plays in the New York City area out on Long Island, and I'm going to introduce him. And look, if Abdul Carter has political positions, this is a guy who decided to react to it. To me, there's a difference between giving your opinion and reacting and attacking somebody else's. And to me, that's a pretty distinct difference. I think Abdul Carter has the right to his political opinions. Jackson Dart has the right to his political opinions. But when you go online and you attack someone else for theirs, as opposed to sharing your own, I think it's a very different perspective. And I don't think that in any way Abdul Carter, if Jackson Dart had introduced Joe Biden or Barack Obama, would have had the same reaction. Again, there's a big difference to me between saying what you think and just attacking what someone else said.
1: I think that's fair. I also find it kind of refreshing that they then had a private conversation and both came out apparently and said, all right, it's fine. We're good moving forward. I definitely prefer that than this thing spiraling and festering. It seems like maybe something was done in an offhanded way and a tweet is like, oh man, I don't want to cause problems in the locker room. And then they talked like grown-ups and seemed like they emerged with mutual respect. I mean, who knows what's happening behind the scenes, but based on that telling, that's not a terrible conclusion, right? There are people with different political views
2: that they had the private conversation first.
1: Of course.
2: I mean, this is always my perspective on social media. If I know you or you know me, instead of me looking at my phone and seeing that you have attacked something that I've done, why don't you just text me? Or why don't you just call me and say, hey, saw what you said here. I know you as a person. Can you talk about this with me? I'm trying to work through it. Most humans will say, yes, let's do that. And he got to that conclusion. I just think the idea that we've created that grown men should react, or grown women, by going on social media, and leave aside the fact that these are both public figures. How many people out there listening right now have seen a snide comment made on Facebook that maybe only 20 people see, right? But it's your neighbor, or it's your cousin, or whoever it is in your family.
1: Right.
2: Do you really need to go on social media and react to somebody on something, or can you have an actual human interaction and a discussion about it? I just think we should normalize face-to-face discussions between people who actually know each other. Now, If this had been two people who don't know each other, if it's you reacting to something that was said on The View or me reacting to something that was said on CNN, that's sort of the natural job that we have. To me, that's different. But even in my world, and I imagine you are similar, if I actually know somebody on a face-to-face personal basis, I'm not just going to tee off on them in some way.
3: Yeah,
2: to draw
3: I bite my tongue a lot. Bite my virtual tongue a lot. Because, I'm not perfect at this, but I think generally, like, if you know someone, you work with someone, if you're working with someone every day, for example, probably not the best idea to attack them publicly, and hopefully they've smoothed things over. It sounds like they have, but I saw some, left-wing influencers claiming that the Giants were having droves of fans giving up their season tickets because they're so angry at Jackson Dart. I'm like, no, they're not. I don't believe that for a second. And people would happily come off the wait list to buy those season tickets if that were the case, which I don't think it is. So I think a lot of people tried to turn this into something bigger than it was, but it is one of these cultural, sports, political flashpoints that we definitely had to get your opinion on. That full exchange with Clay Travis, available online at GuyBensonShow.com. 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When we come back, the home stretch, sundry updates from the life and times of Christine, plus a crazy thing that happened to Dylan. We'll get to all of that coming up.
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0: 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I've been surfing here since I was a kid. Now, seeing my grandson out on the water, it means everything to me. Watching him and taking in the blue waves, the sea breeze, the blurry horizon.
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2: 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So I had a couple questions for Christine, some follow-ups, if you will. But before we get to those, Dylan, you had a misadventure on the road just recently. What happened?
3: Yeah, so I was actually driving up to Massachusetts with my wife Mel for a wedding that we were going to, and we had left pretty late in the day, and so we were driving up in Massachusetts. It was like pitch black, probably about 1:30 in the morning.
2: That's a long drive.
3: And it is a long drive, and we were, of course, it happened when we were about 35, 40 minutes away from her parents' place where we were staying. And we had a blowout on the interstate, and one of our tires just completely exploded. It was pretty crazy.
2: Do you know what you hit?
3: So I tried to look back the best I could. I think maybe it was a pothole or something, but like, it was pitch black. The road, we were on the interstate, but it wasn't in a lit area. And it also was not a place where there was a shoulder to pull over in. And so it was just like,
2: did you have to pull off the road, like physically off the road?
3: Well, the thing is we couldn't because there was a guardrail, but no shoulder. So like, we were just in, we felt the boom. I lost control for a second, but was able to like regain control, pull over to the side. And we were basically just in the right-hand lane of the interstate with our flashers on, and cars were buzzing by us at probably like 70-plus miles per hour. Like, we could feel the car shake when they were driving by. So it was pretty scary, but thankfully we were able to call the police. He was able to get out there pretty quick and like put his lights on so that we could at least see what was going on, and we were able to jack up the car and put the donut on, and then...
2: Because sometimes they'll even put up flares, you know, to get people to slow down and realize there's something hazardous coming up. You guys were just hoping that your hazard lights would be good enough. That is actually really dangerous.
3: It was very dangerous. Yeah,
2: and
3: it was very scary.
2: I assume you did not get actually into bed for a few hours after that.
3: Yeah, it was a late morning because, I mean, we had to wait for the officer to arrive, put the tire on. Then I ended up going to bed probably about 4 a.m. And then I woke up the next day to go to the tire shop at about 8 a.m.
2: Oh,
3: and then
2: was the wedding that day?
3: It was the next day. But my friend, who was also going to the wedding and staying with us, had a flight landing into Boston at 1 a.m. So I basically got like 3 hours of sleep, stayed up until like 1 a.m., 2 o'clock the next day to pick him up. Went back to bed after the wedding late at night, and then,
2: that's an Uber situation. I think at some point you're like, sir, I love you, but you can Uber this one.
3: I thought about it, but he's my best friend and was the best man in my wedding. So I was like,
2: all the more reason for him to be understanding after the blowout. Now, what's interesting is we were talking about this on the show meeting earlier, and Christine was completely flummoxed by all of this. She had never heard of a tire blowout in her life. Mm-hmm. She had heard of a flat tire, which is kind of more of a slow situation where a tire over time deflates. This is basically the instant destruction of a tire, often at high speed. Christine, you'd never heard of a blowout, aside from, I assume, one at a salon?
1: Very funny. By the way, on a very, very, very side note, no one has ever asked me to pick them up or drop them off at an airport before. Isn't that crazy? In 44
2: like, you know
1: years?
2: What? No, I got this. I will get a 2.5 hour Uber. You just stay where you are.
1: Never once.
2: Yeah.
1: That's strange.
2: That's probably smart decision making by everyone, frankly.
1: Okay, so back to this tire blowout. No. I mean, I've heard of like a flat tire. Yes. Knock on wood, we haven't had one. But I said to you guys, and I know, Guy, you're like questioning why I don't know this, but was it legit, like your tire just exploded?
3: Yeah. I mean, that's exactly how it was. I was driving, and it was like, boom, and like immediately could feel like when you have a flat tire, you can like feel the rubber like hitting the hitting your car as you're driving. It was just a big boom and like lost control. It was gone.
1: Now I have a question because I've done some research.
3: Okay.
1: Did you have improper tire health?
2: Oh, she's done her own research on this one, folks.
1: My boyfriend, ChatGPT.
2: It's your fault.
3: This was my, my tire health was good, Christine. We passed vehicle inspection in August, so I think we were fine.
1: You still have to do those vehicle inspections?
3: Oh, yeah. Wow. We have to do it every year in Virginia.
1: Interesting.
2: I bet you that there are laws in New Jersey as well, Christine. I know
1: well,
2: that you
1: then don't we definitely to, do them.
2: It's like when you took your vacations but never put in for them and then were bragging about how much time you accrued because you had never actually drawn down the vacation hours and you realized you were in like major violation of company policy. I think we may have just identified a new one, but this time it's the government of New Jersey. Unless Bobby, the responsible one who's aware of things, takes care of this.
1: Yeah, I think he does, because he says to me, if you ever get pulled over, just go into the glove compartment and there's like an envelope and just hand it to the officer.
2: Do you have any idea what's in there?
1: I would assume it's the insurance card and the registration.
2: That's right. That's right.
1: Right.
2: Now, do you have a driver's license?
1: I do. Wow. Guy, yes, I do.
2: I don't know. I mean, just based on some of these questions and comments, I was questioning. All right. I do have some follow-ups quickly here, Christine. Number one, there was a major network scouting your house to be the exterior shot for some sort of setting in that pilot that they were about to shoot. And they were trying to convince you guys to give them the rights to basically film your house from the outside. And turns out, I thought it would maybe net you a couple $100. They want this to be much more elaborate. At least that's what the conversation was. They wanted you guys to move out for the better part of a week. But in exchange for a pretty substantial sum of money, like we're not talking chump change here. Where's that whole thing? Are you doing it?
1: Well, they came out last week and they photographed our house, and then they actually went inside and photographed the house
2: inside.
1: Yeah, which we weren't aware of. Our neighbors surprisingly told us over the weekend they have signed off. They were willing to do this. So now we're waiting to see if the network needs to come back. The photographer had to send the pictures back to the network and see if they approved it. So I don't know. I think we would find out by this week if it's happening. But we as a family decided if they give the go ahead, then we're definitely going to do it.
2: And you just be in a hotel for like a week, right?
1: Yes. And then maybe
2: would they pay for that? Would they be paying for the hotel?
1: We would ask them to. We definitely would.
2: On top of the fee, which is a lot of money.
1: It's a lot of money. And then they said if this,
2: you could buy so many fraudulent Olivia Rodrigo tickets for that amount of money.
1: It's just like not even funny.
2: As a callback to your Facebook Marketplace debacle of a couple years ago. Mm-hmm. But yeah, I mean, we're talking like low, but still into the five figures. I think that's a no-brainer. You take that.
1: 100%. We just need them to come back. But they did tell Bobby when they were taking pictures of the house, they said, if this doesn't work out, your house is now going into a database. So we could be called again.
2: Oh, I bet you're on several databases, Christine.
1: What? What are you trying to say?
2: I don't know.
1: What kind of database do you think I'm on?
2: I can only imagine, but I'd imagine more than one.
1: Oh, wait, do you think that's why they haven't called back?
2: No, probably not. Although maybe they did do some background check stuff, some due diligence.
1: Well, if they are
2: coming.
1: Are
2: they ghosting you? Are they ghosting you?
1: I don't know. But I did decorate the whole house inside and out for 4th of July. I'm ready. There's flags. There's red, white, and blue everywhere.
2: This is a network, and we're not naming the network, but they could do a whole show about ghosting. They could call it Ghosts or something like that. I don't know. Anyway, we are in a wait-and-see holding pattern to see if Christine is going to strike it rich. And then would you, I know they're paying you to not be there, but would you just hang around hoping to be discovered as a star?
1: I definitely would be there, I think, the first day. I have to be. Like
2: every day.
1: I mean,
2: they're like, cut, she's in the window again. You just go to every exterior window in the house, and there's your little smiling face ruining the shots. They eventually take the money back and go elsewhere. I can imagine this.
1: Do you want to hear a very funny side story? When I was a young Fox News producer, they had assigned a intern to me to train. We don't do that much anymore here. Well, at least on this show. I think every other show gets an intern. Why don't we?
2: You're probably in a database, Christine.
1: Anyway, I used to get calls all the time from the higher ups because I wasn't keeping track of my intern. And he would go outside and go by the window for the 3 o'clock show. This was before Martha. And he would just be waving outside so he could get on camera.
2: Oh, boy.
1: And I would get calls all the time saying, please go get your intern and watch him. He can't be doing this every day.
2: Was that your quote-unquote intern, or was that you?
1: No, like, it was
2: not. Let me tell you a story about an intern that I once had. Suspicious, Christine. Look, we don't even have time to get to a few of these items on my list. For example, your review of the musical Grease that your daughter was in her school. Apparently, Dylan engaged in some bullying of you while I was gone. I definitely want to hear about that. Then a completely different subject that we won't even come close to getting to. We have to start making a list, like a big, beautiful list of home stretch topics to get to in the days to come, because we're out of time right now. We are constrained by the clock, saved by the bell. On the Guy Benson Show, back here tomorrow, same time, same place. Looking forward to that. We'll talk to you then.
1: On a very, very, very side note, no one has ever asked me to pick them up or drop them off at an airport before.
4: The U.S. Treasury quietly released its official financial report for 2025. It appears by its own numbers, the U.S. government seems insolvent. It's reported that the Treasury shows about $6 trillion in assets and over $47 trillion in liabilities. Add it all up, and it looks like the U.S. owes more than $130 trillion it doesn't have. 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
10: The real deal.
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11: No deal yet. I'm Deborah Valentine, Fox News. No acceptance yet from President Trump on a proposal for a peace agreement with Iran. Fox's Jackie Abanez.
10: Much of the world still waiting to see if President Trump will accept a tentative agreement to end the U.S. war with Iran. Mr. Trump was briefed on the latest proposal in the Situation Room. Now, the deal would reportedly reopen the Strait of Hormuz and ease U.S. restrictions on Iranian ports and frozen assets. It would also give negotiators 60 days to iron out a longer-term agreement on Iran's nuclear program and enriched uranium stockpile. Defense Secretary Pete Hegseth says the U.S. is ready to resume military action if needed.
11: President Trump on Fox's My View with Lara Trump discusses U.S. options if Tehran refuses to abandon its nuclear program.
12: We wipe out their military. We wipe out their Navy, their Air Force, their anti-aircraft. We wipe out everything. We wipe out their leadership, and then we wipe out their leadership a second time. And then a two-and-a-half time, we're dealing with the other half. And by the way, they're much more reasonable, and you could say that's regime change.
11: Several Americans injured in an Iranian strike on a Kuwaiti airbase. Anti-ICE protests continue outside of Delaney Hall detention facility in Newark, New Jersey. There have been several violent confrontations.
13: The police are being engaged. They're being called to, but there's not the threats or the real serious agitation that happens whenever an ICE agent appears. So a slight shift in tone. It was Newark police out in front last night as well, and there was violence overnight. The police marched first with ballistic shields. They were followed by officers on horseback. They had to release chemical irritants, tear gas, and flashbang grenades in order to clear the street. It took about half an hour, 45 minutes of really a back-and-forth combat.
11: Fox's Steve Harrigan. 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
11: A bus driver from New York is charged with multiple counts of involuntary manslaughter in connection with Friday's crash that killed five people on I-95 in Virginia. State police say more charges are pending against 48-year-old Jing Dong of Staten Island. Investigators say the driver allegedly failed to slow down approaching a construction zone. NTSB board member Tom Chapman.
26: We're looking for, sleep issues, distraction issues, potential drug and alcohol issues.
11: A preliminary report of the accident is expected within 30 days. Rescuers searching for two people still lost in a Laos cave, trapped for 10 days after the cave flooded. Four men have been rescued so far. Fox's Stephanie Bennett reports.
27: Rescue teams say the water level inside of the cave had receded just low enough that those four people could follow divers who were in there to deliver them food and water. They entered the cave 10 days ago to prospect for gold before being trapped by flash flooding. One villager escaped in time and alerted authorities to the seven left behind. The team had to navigate twisting, narrow, flooded passages with jagged walls and zero visibility. Once they reached them, they quickly had to explain how to properly use diving equipment, breathing techniques, and most importantly, reassure them to stay calm and not panic while doing all of it. Rescuers from Laos, Thailand, Japan, Malaysia, Indonesia, France, and Australia all came to help.
11: Divers say they plan to explore further into the cave to try and find the last two missing persons. U.S. Southern Command says there's been another lethal kinetic strike on a suspected narco-terrorist vessel transiting along narco traffic routes in the Eastern Pacific. No further information has been released. First responders in Longview, Washington have recovered the final two victims who died from a chemical tank implosion earlier this week, the tragedy claiming 11 lives. I'm Deborah Valentine. This is Fox News.
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1: And here we go, the very first show to kick off summer of 2026. It's technically not summer yet. That starts this June 20th, 21st or something like that. But you know what? It's post-Memorial Day. We've got the hot weather coming. We got rainstorms, officially pretty much hurricane season. And so, yes, happy summertime. Michael Garfield, we call the show the High Tech Texan Show. It's just so much more. It's 2 hours of entertainment, inside jokes, a lot of tips. I will and am going to kind of kick off this summer travel season with a few segments of what to pack when you're traveling, especially if you're going international, like I am very soon. I am probably packing more tech travel comfort in the airplane gear that I'm doing clothes because I want creature comforts and I want to be in touch. I want to stay in touch. Yeah, I've still got to do a little work wherever I go. So I'll take your questions. And I'd love to actually hear where you're going on a trip this year. You know what? Kids are out of school. Have the kids call me. It's a very interactive radio show. Been doing it 25 years, probably since your kids were born. They grew up with me on the weekends. Give me a call. See if you can get in line. 346-298-3926. I don't bite. I don't hurt. I do want to welcome all our listeners terrestrially. Kids, that means over the airwaves, on radio frequencies and stations, all over the state of Texas, on iHeartRadio talk stations, starting with Houston, KPRC, 950 AM. San Antonio, News Radio, 1200 WOAI. That is a very, very powerful station in terms of 50,000 watts. And then Dallas-Fort Worth, Talk Radio 1190. A lot of people in Dallas still may not even be aware that there is a 1190 AM station, but maybe my parents may be the only two listeners terrestrially in Dallas, wherever you are, and certainly iHeartRadio. We are going to talk about traveling, some of the things to take, a VPN, a virtual private network. Absolutely a must if you are traveling out of the country. Depending on which country you're traveling to, there are some really important apps that you may not want to download. You may not think they're trustworthy. Some of the times, it's really the only way to get around. It's really the only way to communicate. It's really the only way to pay. I'll talk about that specifically one of the trips I'm going to. Other things where you're yapping about when you're flying. Starlink, which is now starting to provide high-speed Wi-Fi service in airplanes. Starlink, based in Texas, they just signed up another airline, which happens to be based in Texas. I'll tell you about that, too. The Pope apparently wants to get into the AI business. He wrote like this 89-page dissertation on wisdom for big technology governments and you, it's what it's called. I wonder if he used AI to write that 89-page document on AI. I'll talk about that. Listen, you also know I'm a car guy. Every week I review a car because I test drive one. I have not tested the newest Ferrari. This has been in the news. If you're watching some of these national or international news feeds, Ferrari just announced and showed off its very first electric vehicle. You won't believe the price. My guess is they may not even be made. It is not getting a lot of good reviews, despite that it was designed by one of Apple's top designers, the guy who actually designed the iPod and all of its cool stuff. He helped design this Ferrari. It ain't looking too well. I got that, and I will also explain for all your baseball fans how in the world that new automated ball strike system works. You may not know, but I've been watching a little baseball. It's really, depending on which team, it's kind of sped up the game, but it also adds a little intrigue, and it's an interesting system done with cameras almost in real time. I will talk about that. Other than that, you can hit me. You can find me on all the social medias. High Tech Texan. You have to spell the whole thing out, H-I-G-H-T-E-C-H-T-E-X-A-N, and then we'll go from there. I want to start with this. I want to start with a pet peeve of mine, And if you're a longtime listener, I'm not one of those radio guys who just wants to complain. I'm the nice guy. I'm the moderator. I'm the mediator. I try to bring sunshine in everything I do. So I'm not one of, we need to talk about this because I don't like this and I'm banging my shoe on the desk. No. But I have a pet peeve that it happened more this past week or two, and it just came to mind. If I call somebody and it rings and rings, and it's their cell phone, and all of a sudden it goes to voicemail. What do you do? It depends who I call. If they're a tight friend of mine, if a good buddy of mine, I won't leave a voicemail because they'll see that I called, and they'll either call me back or whatever when they're done. If I don't know the person, or if it's a business call, I'm going to leave a voicemail. Hi, this is Michael. I'm trying to reach you. Give me a call back and whatever. But here's the peeve that I have. And this happens with my best friends, my BFs. Like I said, I think it's an understood thing. If you call a really good friend that you talk to regularly, you don't leave a message. They're going to see it and they're going to get back with you at some point. Here's what's ticking me off. I'm calling my buddies. It goes to voicemail. I'm sure they're busy. Before I can almost just hang up, they hit an auto reply text to me, because you could do this. You can hit a button and it says something like, I can't talk now. We'll call you back. Maybe it'll say in a meeting, call you back later. You do not need to do that. You don't need to do that. If it goes to voicemail, I think it's kind of understood that you can't talk now. And I know you're one of my BFFs. I'm sure you will call me back. Stop it. The question is this. Do you tell the person to really tick them off? I don't want to get into a fight. I'm like, because, oh, you know, the text pops up and I quickly swipe left and it goes away. I'm like, really? Really? But anyway, point is, when you are in, do you use this feature? And does anybody ever comment on the thing? Who do you use it to? Do you use it to your kids? Do you use it to your parents if they call you? Just stop it. If you're calling somebody that you're tight with, you don't even need to respond. Just call them back later. Am I in the wrong of this? I don't know. Why don't you text me if you have my text number right now, and then we can figure it out. Pet peeve of the day. People, I will say this as we get to into segment one. If this is the biggest issue in my life, if this is the biggest little pebble that's in my shoe, I got a decent life. I really do have a decent life. All right, when we come back, got some emails coming in. Feel free to email me, michaelgarfield@iheartmedia.com, for those of you too shy. I'm going to talk about some traveling hacks. I am in the midst of packing right now for an international trip. It's hilarious. I'm debating whether I want to check a bag in. Can I fit a week-long stay in a foreign country by a carry-on and maybe a smaller, but also some hacks. What should I pack? Certainly from the technology size. What's the highest, you know, the size of a battery, powerful battery?

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13: Summertime, summertime, summertime, the living is easy. My principal in sixth grade used to use that all the time, right before school. I remember that right the end of sixth grade, we're going to seventh grade. He kept saying that, like, what was I? And I think it was it's a phrase from an old music, old song or something like that. But summertime, the living is easy, I guess, if you're a young kid. Wouldn't it be nice to be a young kid again? Summer's out. You remember the school bell rang, man? You just take all your notes and you threw them up in the air and you littered and you had nothing else to do. It just did a hot Texas summer. I barely remember that. I don't know. Now that we're adulting, I still do try to make a little fun, which is what I'm doing. Taking off on a few trips. I'm going to give you some travel hacks. I hate that word, but travel tips and recommendations. I do. Thank you for tuning in to this show. My name is Michael. It's Michael Garfield, 25 years. I talk about technology and travel and cars. It's a consumer lifestyle show that, believe me, it is very, very little of this is paid or sponsored. This is absolutely my opinion. And the reason it's very little paid or sponsored because our account executives here at iHeart, they just don't work hard enough for me. And so I just got to give you pure content for 2 hours. Like I have done pretty much since the turn of the century. And so thank you for hanging in there with me. Follow me, High Tech Texan, HIGHTECHTEXAN, specifically Instagram. Because wherever I go, I generally have two or three phones, always testing out some sort of gear, equipment, microphone, lighting, a gimbal, a tripod, a laptop, a tablet, a phone. And I'll be doing that on these trips. And you can, document and comment and share. Gives you some ideas of where I go. I get to go to a lot of fun resorts and review those and write some columns and do some TV segments on this. And maybe you can give me some suggestions too. One of the best suggestions, I love Colorado, for example. Not only just in winter, I think actually Colorado in the summers is just as fun, if not more fun than the winter. And one time I did some whitewater rafting. I did my radio show from up there. And then later that year, I was talking to the radio show. I was talking to my show, and one of my listeners says, man, you need to go up to Vail, Colorado, and you got to stay in the Hyatt specifically because it's at the base of the mountain. They got all this thing. And I'm like, sure, I'd love to do that. Anyway, this listener, she went up there all the time. She calls the director of marketing. They get me up there. And I do a live show up there, and then it's for the next two or three years, so many of my listeners, flew up there and stayed. It was great. Point is, let me know where you'd like me to take the show. For 20 years, 25 years, I've been doing this way before the world of influencers. All you young kids, my son included. I was this kind of personality, man. I was on the Houston NBC affiliate, the TV commercials and billboards. And this is, I hate saying this to blow sunshine up my, but my agent is not here to say it for me. Me and the team, the producers, we were invited to travel so many places and do a live radio broadcast. Radio is a powerful, powerful medium. It really is. And now it's recorded and then podcasts, whatever. But we did the show from, guys, where do we do the show from? We've done it from several Mexico locations. We were in Cabo, Matamoros, Puerto Vallarta, Playa del Carmen. How many times did we go to Playa? We have taken this show to, I've been to Iceland, Amsterdam, did a Canadian thing once. Obviously, here in the United States, we did a few things. But anyway, it gives you an idea. And I would sit in these resorts, they would set up this radio. But remember, this is radio. And video in social media was just relatively new. And it was tough. These webcams, a lot of phones didn't even have camera phones in there. It was audio. But they set us up on this beautiful, picturesque sun deck overlooking the Pacific or the ocean or the Gulf of Mexico or wherever we are. And they would bring food out because the food and beverage director or the chef wants to show us some stuff. And we just had a good time. But we would talk about, you know, when you, is this a good family place? Or, you know, and I'm asking questions. It was really fun. And nowadays, everybody wants to be their own little travel influencer-y type of thing. And they, but everybody in their pocket has a broadcasting apparatus. You can go live on Instagram, live on Facebook, YouTube, you can do these things. And the camera quality, it's pretty darn good with your cell phone cameras. Is it the best? No. And that's why you need to start packing better. And when I travel, I need to up my game. I mean, back then, we had to bring radio equipment. And I'm talking, you know, there's a company called, I'm getting inside baseball here, Comrex. You know, they produce, you know, the boards that the producers are on right now. They're pushing the buttons and things. They have these Comrex with the volume knobs and all this. You know, there was a portable one that we actually had to find. I'm not kidding you. We had to find a dial-up internet, an actually plain old telephone line. And we had to dial. If we're in another country, now we're dialing long distance into the studio. And I would plug a microphone in, and then it was like a fax machine. And the sound was okay for AM radio, because we're on AM radio. But it's so funny. Nowadays, when I do a broadcast, I have a laptop, and pretty much I have a microphone plugged in, or a wireless microphone, because we connect via Wi-Fi right now. Now, it's got to be a very solid line for Wi-Fi. But that's how you could do a radio broadcast. But now a podcast, obviously, you don't do it live for the most part. You have microphones. And so that's my shtick, if you will, is to check out all this gear. What's the best microphone? And that's the recommendations I'm going to give you. So if you do have questions about that, ask me on X or ask me on Instagram or go to my website, which is hightechtexan.com. Having said that, let's talk a little travel thing. I got another 2 or 3 minutes and then we'll do another segment here. My next trip coming up is to China, because we are going down to Chinatown. This is the second year in a row I'm actually doing it. It's a business trip. I am going over to China because whether you like it or not, most every single technological product that you use, you hear about, you want, probably is made somewhere in Asia, most likely is made in China. So like I did last year, I'm going to go over and I, along with a handful, few dozen other journalists who do a lot of consumer lifestyle, but certainly technology. And we're going to meet and introduce ourselves, or actually have these companies, a lot of companies, probably 24 companies, introduce us to what they have on the market, research and development. And what I found last year was amazing. I saw some, you know, robots. I mean, it's not so much the robot vacuum cleaners, the robotic pool cleaners that are already out on the market here in the United States. You know, other thing that they do chores for you. Robots that will actually take your laundry out of the wash, put it in the dryer, iron them, and fold them. I got to go to a manufacturer where they make the SIM cards or the memory chips and thing. It's just, you know, you put on these white suits and see. I mean, this is where stuff's made. So I'm going over there. It's a worldwide. It's a long, long flight. I am hopping over there on Cathay Pacific. First time I have flown Cathay Pacific. I did not know much about it, but they seem to be very helpful and very nice. I will give you the play-by-play upon my return to let you know how the in-air Wi-Fi is. Are the seats comfy? Is the check-in process well? Because, you know, I don't mind. I'm a Southwest Airlines guy mostly. Some United if I'm doing domestically. Sadly, Southwest Airlines does not fly to China, because I have a companion pass and I'd love to take somebody for free. That just does not work. So anyway, I'll be over there. But packing, I am taking everything in my backpack on the plane. I'm taking everything from a laptop and a tablet and my active noise canceling headphones that go over the ear. I'm taking earbuds that go in my ear. I'm taking earbuds that I sleep with, specific ones that are very thin, that I'll throw some white noise in to, if I have to lay my head down, I'll go to sleep. I'm taking a travel neck pillow. I am taking extra batteries. Even though a lot of big, large planes have their own things that you can plug in, make sure you take some plugs.

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lead in with a happy graduation. Everybody graduating, whether you're in college. By the way, if you get a good job, feel free to. I'll send you my resume too. For those high schoolers trying to figure out what they're going to do in life, like me also, even if you're graduating kindergarten, we, all of us here at the High Tech Texan Show, including me, Michael Garfield, is the name. We wish you a very, very happy stuff. I'm looking across through the window here at Callum and Will, and you guys don't have kids. Hey, you don't have kids, but do you have kids? Well, actually, no, Callum, you do. When they graduate, you know, you're going to throw them parties or something. I'm not the only one. I graduate, you graduate kindergarten. I guess you go to first grade.

0: right? And you're about 5 years old, something like that. My kids are way older at this point. Who makes, and this is my audience out there, who makes a big deal out of kindergarten graduation? I think you should. I think it's really, as a parent, I think it's very, very important to celebrate milestones so they know it's a happy occasion. I still have pictures, I think, of my kindergarten graduation that I think my dad took. And I'm talking the 1970s. And yes, shut up. It was a color photo, not a black and white. I think he had just got a Polaroid. And I still have that. When my kids graduate, I have three boys, and I got a 31, and then the other two are in their upper 20s. And I'll go back. I remember the kindergarten graduation. I took each of my kids on a trip. Just me. Mom stayed home. I took them on a trip. And I remember my oldest, Justin, he's 31 years old right now. He still does. He loves marine life, water life, whales, the whole thing. So he graduates, and actually I did have a companion pass on Southwest, and he was my little 5-year-old son was my companion at that point, because I could change it. I took him to Seattle, and I took him whale watching on a boat. Father, son. He's my oldest. Father, son. And I remember having a very rudimentary cell phone. What year was this? This was 19. He was born in 94. So this is about 1999. 98 or 99. And I'm on the boat, and I wanted to report back home that we're on a boat and we saw a whale, and his little face lit up like it was nobody's business. I'm so proud of being a father. And I was a new dad at that point. At that point, I had two kids. A third one was on the way. But just me and him traveling on the plane, going in a hotel, coordinating everything, which I like doing, and then going on a boat, and then him. And I'm praying. I mean, we are going across the country. And on a random day in June, you never know if you're going to see a whale. And he's so excited. And I'm like, I would pay someone from Hollywood to fake a whale jumping out of the water so he sees a freaking whale. And we're out there for a few hours. Lo and behold, thank God, a whale breached. And it was over. And I'm picking up the cell phone, and I'm calling my parents. I'm calling everybody. I'm like, we saw, you should see his face. Oh, my goodness. Anyway, the point is, that's called a time killer, folks, is what we do. It's 3.5 minutes of me telling graduation stories. Whatever you're doing for graduation, if you're celebrating something, good for you. Take your kids, if you're a parent, and cherish and remember those. And by the way, if you're having a graduation party, a good friend of mine is having a graduation party. I'm helping. I made a little call to help cater. Cabo Bob's. This graduate, graduating high school, congratulations, by the way, to Anna. All she wants is Cabo Bob's to celebrate. These high schoolers, if you don't know what it is, this Cabo Bob's, 4 locations in Houston, many of them in Austin. Dallas sucks for you. They're not there yet. They're going to bring a make-your-own nacho bar. And Arnold, who's the regional manager of the Houston area, they do a ton of catering. They do a ton of school stuff. It is so fun. It's so casual. Whatever you're going to do, I don't care who you cater it from. Trulux also is good, depending if you... You need to have a graduation dinner from a college at Trulux, Father's Day at Trulux, high school, when you have kids in the pool, Cabo Bob's comes in. There you go. There is my recommendations to you. Michael Garfield at iHeartMedia.com. Travel hacks. I'm going on a long flight. I'm going to China. I'm taking compression socks. I learned about this because you don't want to get blood clots. Blood clots, complications from blood clots are rare. But apparently, socks can reduce swelling in your legs for people who are susceptible to deep vein thrombosis. Is this new to anybody? Talk to me. What else have you got? Here's another one. AirTags or wireless Bluetooth luggage finders, if you don't want to call it an AirTag if you're on Apple. If you're worried about losing your luggage, you don't trust the airline to find it. These little $15, $20 little devices that are size of a keychain, they can help with recovery. Believe it or not, the Stanley Cup, wherever it travels, it has an AirTag in there. So it's good enough for them. It's good enough for your socks. It's good enough for thing. Find My, Google does it too if you're an Android. It's really nice. And especially if you're traveling and you're walking around and, you know, you just never want to put your bag in. There are some, listen, they're here. We may live around the corner at some seedy neighborhood. Around the world, you know what's going on. Put a tracker in almost anything. It's absolutely worth it. The other one, use a VPN, virtual private network. I always have one. Actually, I just had to re-up mine. It is worth paying for a virtual private network. They're not that expensive. I got a one-year subscription to one. I actually am using ExpressVPN. Works incredibly well. So simple. And especially when you go to countries that may have government, Big Brother, watching, and it doesn't let all communication in or out, China, use a VPN, virtual private network. And the funny thing is people think, it's a virtual private network. It's only on my computer. I have it on my laptop when I travel, and maybe I have it on my desktop. True. But I signed up for this ExpressVPN. I have 10 different devices that I can use it on. And yes, you use your cell phone when you're traveling almost more than anything. Even when you're on, especially when you're on Wi-Fi, download a VPN on your phone. You may forget about this. Download it on your laptop. Download it on your tablet. But absolutely. Because what you could do, you can actually hide or change your location. And when I'm going to China, and I did it last year, I wouldn't let it know that I'm in China. So I actually changed the server that I'm connecting through a secret tunnel. I say secret tunnel, but that's what it is. And I set my location to somewhere in the United States. Now, whenever I log online, when I was online in China on Wi-Fi, it didn't think I was in China. It actually thought I was the United States, which is cool because I was able to log into my home television and watch my cable and things that I recorded. And that was really one of the only ways to do it. And by the way, if you want to listen to my show in China, once it started on iHeartRadio, iHeartRadio is a great app. You could take us, my voice, anywhere you want. Anywhere you want. Some countries lock it down because they don't want United States radio because we're such propaganda people. Because I personally talk so much about politics, right, whatever. But anyway, I tried it. It works. You put a VPN on. You set the location maybe for America. I'm listening to myself, which is really not a good thing because I'm sick of myself too. But anyway, I will just do it in China. VPN, folks, there you go. Before you go also, take pictures of everything. You forget your flight number. You forget your parking spot. You forget your hotel number. Take a photo right away. Take a photo. Yes, you're going to take a picture of your cocktails. You're going to take a picture of the streets. You're going to take a picture of the cool buildings. But if you, when you travel, hop from hotel, man, odds are you may forget that hotel room. Take a picture of the outside of the hotel. Take a picture of your room number. Boom. Then, when you get home, take the next day off, especially since I'm traveling 13 hours ahead of time. I will be 13 hours ahead, which is actually pretty cool because I should be able to know the outcome of each of the NBA Finals game before you. I'm going to make billions of dollars. That's cool. I think in that, can someone, I'm going to take a break. Can someone verify that's how time travel works? I will be 13 hours ahead, so I will know stock prices and sports outcomes before anybody in the United States. I think that's how it works. I'm not sure. Michael is the name. Just entertaining you over here. We're in the first of 2 hours in the first summer. That's right. Whether it's technically not summer, I'm saying it's summer because it's hot. Certainly in Texas and China. But no, I'm saying it'll be good. We're going to be right back. Don't go anywhere.
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0: Just about 10 minutes left of this final segment. It's just hour number one, people. Don't be sad. We've got one more hour of the dulcet tones of my voice. Name Michael Garfield. That's about all you're going to get with my government. But should you do a deep dive, pretty much everybody can be found on the internet. I'm sure you know where I am, where I live, what my favorite college is, where I went to school, my kids' names. Let's just not do that. Hopefully you're not going to find anything bad about me. Because I'm an Eagle Scout. I'm the nice guy who actually is here to not talk politics, but to be sweet, to give you information. 2.5 decades I've been doing this, spending my time on the weekends with you guys. Answering your questions, answering your emails, responding to almost every single comment, as long as you're nice, post on social media, High Tech Texan, HIGHTECHTEXAN. This portion of the show brought to you by U.S. Coins and Jewelry. Nothing to do this summer, certainly with your kids. Why don't you, kind of kick them off into the world of numismatism? I love that word. It sounds like witchcraft or something. No, a numismatist. And I am actually allowed to say that on the FCC airwaves. It's a coin collector is what it is. Philatelist, that's a whole nother joke. That's a stamp collector. All right. So anyway, U.S. Coins and Jewelry, second generation owned by Matthew and Kenny Duncan, just opened an unbelievable new showroom. I was very honored to be the master of ceremonies at some of the VIP opening parties. 8501 Katy Freeway in Houston. Yeah, it's a I-10 at Voss, not out far outside from Loop 610. When you go in every day, except Sundays, Chick-fil-A actually stole that idea from them, you're going to get beautiful service. You want to sell some coins? You want to buy some coins? Gold and jewelry? Woo! Past 3 or 4 months, they can tell you what's going on. They're going to give you top dollars in cash. I was there about 2 months ago. Just happened to be there. I was shooting some social media video for them. And there was a line out the door. Not kidding you. When silver was like freaking at its peak, there were people lined up with suitcases, wheelbarrows of their silverware, of their jewelry. And they had security guards like they always do. It was a very secure, safe place. They were just popping out checks and cash right there. Just one of the many things they do. That's also jewelry. Rolex, hard to find Rolexes. Got one. Well, I got one every 4 or 5 months, depending on the time of year, the mood I'm in. I will go in and I will sell them back, the Rolex that I have, and I will buy a new one on the spot. Tennis bracelets, earrings, diamond earrings. Father's Day is coming up. They've got great sports. Don't slip in the fact that they also have sports memorabilia, signed autographs, basketballs, baseballs. Just last week, Lance Berkman, great Astro, Houston Astro, he was there signing autographs. They had Adrian Peterson there. So if you're looking for sports memorabilia, take the kids, take the spouse, go check it out, U.S. Coins and Jewelry. And you tell them, hey, how'd you hear about it? Well, you're going to say Michael Garfield. Don't just say Michael. You got to use Garfield. Just say Garfield. High Tech Texan said, go on by. Oh, we love Garf. Let me show you the watch he's got. I really do shop there and I really do trust those guys. It's called a nice little sponsor hit right now. I'm going to hit you with some more information. We've been spending the past 2.5 segments, I guess. We're talking about travel, international travel, the first part of summer. Hurricane season is here, people. If you're in the hood, you maybe want to get out of town. And I'm telling you how to pack, how to travel, what to do. And I told you, use a VPN, pack your compression socks, laptops, we haven't talked a lot about eSIMs. I talked about SIM cards, so you can have mobile. If you have questions about that, I could do it. For my upcoming trip internationally coming up, I just downloaded an eSIM. I got an unlimited 7-day data package on eSIM from a company called Airalo, A-I-R-A-L-O, Airalo, international company. Let me give you a tip. Listen, you may, if you really want to, if you've got Verizon, AT&T, T-Mobile, whatever, yes, you can light up your international package. Sometimes it's easier and cheaper to use your existing phone and download what's called an eSIM. The SIM card is the physical little card that's built into most all phones. It's the size of your fingernail on your little pinky. And that's the brain. That's the heartbeat of your phone. That's your phone number. That's a lot of memory that tells the phone actually what to dial. So if you take that SIM card out, put it into a new phone, It's going to light up the new phone. You could just, so I've had, you know, I change phones. I've got four or five phones in at a given time. I'll just pop my SIM card out, pop it out. There's such a thing as an eSIM, electronic SIM, if you will. You don't physically need a SIM card. It's a number that you can download. So you can get these prepaid SIM cards. So anyway, I know I'm going to China. So I look for a company. I like Aerolo. I've used Aerolo many times. So I looked up their China calling plans. And what it does is when you're in that specific country, wherever you are, there's hundreds of countries they work with, you pre-download this SIM card. And this is imperative. Do not wait till you get landed. You're in some foreign airport, some hotel, because unless you're on Wi-Fi, you're not going to get a signal. And you're going to be on roaming. And you're going to be paying like $5 a minute US dollars. Free plan. Find a company. Download the eSIM card. What it's going to do, what was 7 days, unlimited. I think it was like $28. So I download it to my phone. Now, when I land, I turn off when I get on the plane, I turn off my cell signal, so the airplane mode. I still can use Wi-Fi in the airplane. When I land in the foreign country, then you turn your phone on, and then you got to go into your settings, and it's not hard whatsoever because they'll guide you. You turn on your eSIM card. Don't use your regular SIM card, which is your actual phone number here in the United States. You actually have to kind of disable that, and you use the eSIM card. So yes, you can. So you're still using the same phone. All your contacts, your websites, your bookmarks, and everything. But now you're using the cell service of whatever country you're in. And you can use data and voice. I will tell you this, voice, that's where it gets a little bit more expensive. Voice eats up a lot more time, gigabytes, than data. What I do, data, I'll keep it on so I can use my maps, check the emails. When I want to make a call, when I want to do some videos, up like that, I go to my hotel Wi-Fi with a VPN. There you go. An eSIM card. I like Aerolo. I like ExpressVPN. These are the things that I use when I come. Top of the hour. When we come back.

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9: The temperature is lowered. I'm Chris DeMeo, Fox News. Anti-ICE protests are continuing outside of the Delaney Hall Detention Center in Newark, New Jersey, but the demonstrations have eased a bit. Fox's Steve Harrigan is there and says things changed when state police started getting involved.
10: The police are being engaged, they're being called to, but there's not the threats or the real serious agitation that happens whenever an ICE agent appears. So a slight shift in tone. It was Newark police out in front last night as well, and there was violence overnight. The police marched first with ballistic shields. They were followed by officers on horseback. They had to release chemical irritants, tear gas, and flashbang grenades in order to clear the street. It took about half an hour, 45 minutes of really a back-and-forth combat.
9: New Jersey Governor Mikey Sherrill ordered state police to start taking over security. There were 6 arrests on Friday night. President Trump's still considering a peace deal between the U.S. and Iran to extend the ceasefire.
11: I'm in no hurry. I'd like to say I'm in a hurry because, you know, gasoline prices are going to come tumbling down. But if you're going to be in a hurry, you're not going to make a good deal. And slowly but surely, we're getting, I think, what we want. And if we don't get what we want, we're going to end it a different way.
9: The president on Fox's My View with Lara Trump.
12: Much of the world still waiting to see if President Trump will accept a tentative agreement to end the U.S. war with Iran. Mr. Trump was briefed on the latest proposal in the Situation Room. Now, the deal would reportedly reopen the Strait of Hormuz and ease U.S. restrictions on Iranian ports and frozen assets. It would also give negotiators 60 days to iron out a longer-term agreement on Iran's nuclear program and enriched uranium stockpile. Secretary Pete Hegseth says the U.S. is ready to resume military action if needed.
9: That's Fox's Jackie Banez reporting. 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
9: The U.S. military says it's stopped another ship trying to break America's blockade of Iranian ports. Officials say a cargo vessel ignored repeated warnings and U.S. forces struck its engine room. The ship is now adrift in the Gulf of Oman. Well, a major U.S. airport is about to disappoint a lot of conspiracy theorists. We hear more from Fox's Paul Stevens.
16: Denver International Airport has decided to open parts of a mysterious underground tunnel system that's fascinated some folks for years. Plans are now underway to convert sections of the airport's underground baggage tunnels into pedestrian walkways connecting concourses A, B, and C. But those tunnels have long fueled speculation involving secret bunkers, lizard people, and even underground military facilities. Now they'll just become an alternate route for passengers traveling between terminals. Travelers currently move between concourses using the airport's underground train system. Paul Stevens, Fox News.
9: The U.S. men's national soccer team is gearing up for a warm-up match against Senegal ahead of the World Cup.
17: A home World Cup on America's 250th birthday. What is better than that? And we now know who will captain the U.S. team during the World Cup. It is Tim Ream, the oldest member of the squad at 38. We were lucky enough to get some time to hang out with Tim, and he told me what it means to be the, quote, elder statesman of this team.
18: As much as I can, putting an arm around these guys and but not being overbearing.
17: And like every member of this 26-man squad, Tim is determined not just to make it to the quarterfinals, not just to make it to the semifinals, but to bring this thing home for the United States.
9: That's Fox's Jonathan Hunt reporting from Charlotte, North Carolina, the site of the game. 11 U.S. cities are hosting the World Cup Games. Play begins on June 11th. I'm Chris DeMeo. This is Fox News.
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26: 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All right, we need some good spirit partners. 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Actually, almost anywhere in the world, as I told you, as long as if you travel, you have a VPN, and you just pretend that you're in the United States. We spent a lot of last hour talking about international travel, what to pack, what to do to protect yourself, your gear, your tech gear, your potential hackers. If you missed all that, sucks for you, but it really doesn't suck because Caleb and Will, those two young, talented gentlemen on the other side of the glass, they are going to make this into a podcast, and you can share it with your friends and family all around the world. I am. It's. I'm not flexing or it's a brag. For the second year in a row, I am off to China, and it's an exploratory meet and greet business trip where I'm going to be meeting a lot of technology companies, specifically Shenzhen, which is in the very, very southern point of China, right near Hong Kong. Actually, I'm flying into Hong Kong because that's where so much of the world's technology is produced. It's made. And like last year, I get to go to some of the factories. I'm going to come back and I'm going to be reporting not only here on the radio, but also my TV segments. Should you be in Austin, shout out to Fox 7 in Austin. A number of different TV stations here, I say, in Houston and Dallas, specifically KHOU, Channel 11 CBS in Houston. Great day, Houston. Anyway, and my YouTube. Don't sleep on my YouTube, folks. Just look for Michael Garfield, HTT, High Tech Texas. So anyway, you can see all this stuff. So I'm going to China, and I got a list from, you know, a lot of press, you know, PR companies. They're coordinating this thing, and they sent us, you know, a handful of journalists who are going, a list of what to prepare, what to pack, what to do. Yes, get a VPN, the virtual private network. Put it on your phone, put it on your laptop, put it on your tablet. Yes, you need to get a SIM card, an eSIM card, so when you get there, you actually can have cellular data. Bring some, you know, put air tags, compression socks. Just, I went over it. But one of the things they said to do specifically for China, specifically, there are two apps that are almost a must have. And I did this last year, and I'm thinking, man, I don't know. You hear things about China. You hear things about, listen, I don't want to rag specifically on that country, because it turned out very well last year. But when you go to certain countries, they have their own habits, and it's easy to get around if you download certain apps. You know, here in the United States, you know, we use Uber. You know, we use Lyft. You know, we use Apple Wallet. We use Google Pay. In China specifically, there's like one or two apps that, interestingly enough, shockingly not, are run by the Chinese government. And it is the end-all, be-all app that does everything. In each of these apps, which kind of work with each other, there's everything from communication to social media to emails to hang by holding up your phone or your watch in FC, near field communications. They don't actually like cash. They don't actually like physical credit cards. You hold up your phone, you tap and pay. Transportation, if you want a Uber or Lyft-like ride-sharing service, all through these apps. Probably one of the biggest, most used apps in the world, solely because China is, it's so populated. It's called WeChat. Anyone ever heard of it? He signed up for it last year, and it was really interesting to sign up if you're not based in China. You've got to almost have a sponsor to get approved to download the app. So I downloaded the app last year, and I had to wait because I had to, you know, because it was with this press PR tour company, and, you know, we had to actually use them as a referral, a reference, like, you know, I here's my reference to actually download it. And now that I'm on, it's funny because once you get on it, you actually can see some of your other contacts that are similar. And it's funny because I saw, I don't know, a few dozen of some of my friends and acquaintances here in the United States who also have WeChat. So maybe they travel to and forth, to back and forth to China. And that's really, and as I talk to here, you know, everybody in the United States, really the only time you want to download these things is if you go to China. There's really not worth it using it every day in the United States. At least I can't think of a reason. So I downloaded that. The other is another one called Alipay, A-L-I as in Muhammad Ali, Alipay, A-L-I-P-A. And this is where you link your credit card. And so I sucked it up last year and I trusted it. I put my Visa and I'm thinking, oh my goodness, what am I doing? What am I going to, but then again, it's a Visa credit card and they're going to protect you if something happens. And it's fine. Sure enough, man, I went over there and I do not ever think once in a week last year, I whipped out my wallet. Excuse me while I whip this out. I don't think I whipped out. It was all phone. And obviously, you know, make sure exactly you have your security on your phone, either your Face ID, your thumbprint ID, your number, whatever it is. But it gets you around everywhere. But this is how we communicated a lot with a lot of the dozens of journalists and people on the trip. It was back and forth on WeChat. It was crazy. And I'm trying to think, I'm not as big of a world traveler as some of you guys out there, some of my listeners. What other apps, when you travel, are almost a must download? Hit me up real quick, 346-298-3926, 346-29-TEXAN. That's the phone number. See if you can get in. If not, email me, michaelgarfield@iheartmedia.com, and I'll read your name on the radio. And then, or if not, come on, I'm a big X guy. Twitter, High Tech Texan, HIGHTECHTEXAN. Language is a big one, too. There's so many language translators. Luckily, I really thought I was going to be a fish out of water because, I mean, I know me a little Spanish, Yiddish, Hebrew. I mean, maybe, you know, I can speak a little Canadian. Just, hey, man, Chinese, they got me. Luckily, I was with tour guides, and there was more English spoken than I imagined. Didn't really need a translator over there. But, you know, I'm an Android guy. I got Google Translate, one button. You know, they start talking like, I don't know what you're talking about. So I tell them to speak into my phone. As they're speaking, it's printed out in English that I can see it. Vice versa, I can speak into Google Translate or one of many, many translators. And I'm speaking to it, and it prints it out on my phone in Chinese in this particular instance. And I show them my phone. They understand. The world is a smaller place. I have no clue why I wasted so much time learning languages in school. But there you go. It's exactly what you need to do. If you're traveling, which apps are you must have? Coming back, Wi-Fi on airlines. I look forward to using the Wi-Fi, high-speed Wi-Fi on Cathay Pacific, which I am flying for 16 hours, praying, pretty much assessing that it's going to be relatively comfortable. Well, there's a Texas-based airline that just signed a deal with a Texas-based high-speed Wi-Fi service that's already in use on some other airlines. I'll tell you what that is, and then we'll get into cars. I'm going to be seeing some really cool cars, a lot of electric cars, a lot of electric cars in China. There are so many electric cars in China. China does not like gas-powered cars. They're really inexpensive. I'm probably going to do at least a TV segment on all the electric cars that I see in China. Ferrari just announced its latest electric vehicle, and it is expensive. You're not going to believe how much, and it did. A lot of the buzz is not good. Over on

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14: Happy early summer. Michael is the name. Michael Garfield, of course. I gave the phone number. I'll give it again. 346-29-TEXAN. I'm actually kind of based in and around the Houston area, but we are heard in San Antonio on the Big Stick, 1200 WOAI. Talk radio in Dallas, 1190, and of course in Houston on 950 AM. I mention this is because I guess it's the San Antonio. Well, there's two ways. It's San Antonio Station, which is our sister station, and iHeart, WOAI, 50,000 watts. My voice right now probably is heard in Mexico. I'm serious. That stick goes very, very far. The reason why is because I just got a text from a buddy of mine who's playing golf right now in Columbus, Texas, on the Covey. The number one rated, well, maybe number two rated right now, private golf course in the state of Texas. It's on the property of Big Easy Ranch, of which I am a member, and I'm out there quite frequently. They're listening to me right now. So I don't know if my boy has got... because nowadays when you go golfing, you know, there's like speakers and you kind of keep them a little low for a little music background, or you can have your earbuds in, but I don't know if they're listening over the air on 1200 WOAI or they're listening on iHeartRadio. Either way, thank you. I texted back right now. They just made the turn, hanging out, having a cocktail at the Eagle's Nest, which is a two-story, it's actually almost three-story, Hearn House. It is the most gorgeous, unbelievable Hearn House, which is, you know, between the 9th and the 10th hole, that gives you the entire sweeping overlook of the entire Covey course. It is great. Billy Brown did such an unbelievable job, and he's still doing it, of building his 2,000-acre behind-the-gate 18-hole golf course. They're redoing their Par 3 golf course, which is going to be spectacular. That's reopening in September, October. And it's shooting, it's pheasant hunting. By the way, I was just about to tell you two of my buddies who joined, and you know some of these names. I'm not going to do that. Not going to throw my boys, a lot of former sports stars, under the bus. It's a big exclusive ranch. If you're interested in thinking about it, want some more information, BigEasyRanch.com. Should you qualify? Oh, that sounds so uppity up, but it's really not. Nicole. She is the membership director that everybody absolutely adores. Been out there for 7 or 8 years to help grow that place. And real estate, they're selling real estate lots. I need to get one of those. Because I know I could do my show from my 1 acre property overlooking the, I don't know, 16th hole of the course. I should think about that. Thank you for my buddies calling in from Big Easy Ranch. Countdown is on also. Is anybody excited about the World Cup coming to Houston and Dallas, specifically in the Texas markets I'm talking to? Does anybody? I don't think it is going to be near what anybody's expecting from a visitor standpoint. I think the hotels seem to be, and I hate using the word hurting, they're not nearly selling out, getting the prices they wanted from visitors. Restaurants who are trying to do buyouts and sellouts, thinking that this is going to be, oh my goodness, that's going slow. But what about the product on the field? Is anybody actually interested in watching, I'm going to call it football, but soccer? You're probably more into foot. And the sad part about the World Cup, which is, it is the world, and I'm a sports fan. It is the world's most popular sport, like it or not, here in the United States. But it is the most watched sporting event over the 4 weeks that it's happening. And it is happening in North America. It is happening in the United States and Mexico and Canada. Somebody thought the other day, and maybe this is the breakdown. We've known this has been coming for years. And if you live in Houston and Dallas, right now it's nonstop. We are live from the soccer stadiums, which used to be called NRG Stadium in Houston, which used to be called AT&T Stadium in Arlington. They're not called that during these 4 weeks. They're called Houston Stadium, and they're called Dallas Stadium, which is ironic because it's not even in Dallas, it's Arlington. Because FIFA doesn't want any other sponsors in there. Again, that is issue number one of thousands, but I'm not trying to rag on it. Let's go back. More people probably care about other nationality teams than the U.S. What do you know about the U.S. national team? Do you even know the name of the U.S. national head coach? No, you don't. Mauricio Pochettino. Is that an American name? The head of the U.S. national team is Mauricio Pochettino. You know, what do I know? Seriously, he could be American. Mario Andretti. Great race car driver, is American. I thought he was Italian. No, he's not. I bring this up, it's because they just announced the 26-man roster earlier this week. They have named the 26 players who are going to be competing in the World Cup. The U.S. Yes, U.S. actually has a team in the World Cup, believe it or not. Does anybody even know one name on the U.S. team? You may. And I'm not ragging on it where I don't need you to call me like that. I do know Christian Pulisic, who's, I don't think he even plays in the United States, but he's on the U.S. national team. I bring this up, it's because this was a funny story. Mauricio Pochettino selected his 26 players, including 55 total players, because some are on the provisional squad. They got notified about a week earlier, last Friday, probably before. These players, God love them, they've been playing soccer all their lives. Their goal, like any person in any sport, is to reach the highest and play at the highest level. And being selected to represent your country in the World Cup is absolutely, you can't get higher than that. You can't. Mauricio Pochettino, the U.S. national team head coach, this is crazy. He informed his players and the players who were not selected via email.
15: Hello?
14: Didn't have a team meeting. Wasn't one-on-one. Didn't walk up to some young kid who's probably 19, 20, 21, working his butt off for all these years, putting your arms around him and going, son, I'd like you to represent the United States. Nope. Tick, tick, tick, tick, tick, check, check, click, return, send. They got an email. He's not taking it very easy when it comes to social media over here. Not a very inspirational moment. You get an email. Listen, I'm sorry. I'm not a coach. You know, I like to think I'm some sort of a leader, some sort of a person you can look up to. Again, that goes back to my Eagle Scout days. But I'm a one-on-one person, man. If you're going to tell somebody they're fired, be a man, be a woman. Call a man, tell him. If you have great news, I actually absolutely are going to get chills when I tell every single person on my team that they made the team. Nope, let's just send a text. Let's send an email. It reminds me of the celebrity or whatever breakups via text. You ever heard these stories where, oh, I'm sorry, I don't want to go out with you, and they do it in a text. And what are they? I got to do it because I have to come up with some of these. Celebrities who have broken up over text. Katy Perry and Russell Brand. Russell Brand had reportedly texted Katy Perry that he was filing for divorce right before she had to go on stage for a concert. That's awesome. Britney Spears, Justin Timberlake. That was way back in the day. In her memoir, apparently she said that Timberlake ended their three-year relationship over text message. What do you say? Pete Davidson, Saturday Night Live. He ended some two-year relationship over a text message. Man, what do you do?

30 minutes to go before I release you to begin your summer. I know summer's, what is it, June 20th or something like that, but it's once hurricane season starts and we get to the, you know, beginning of June, it's like it's summer, especially here in Texas. My name is Michael. Michael Garfield, by the way. Like the cat. No relation, sadly. Like the 20th president. No relation. It's just Michael. Just Garf, if we're tight. Been doing this for 2.5 decades. So I do thank you for tuning in to the personality and all the inside when it comes to consumer products, consumer lifestyle. Spent a lot of the time talking about summers here. International travel is up. What gear do you take? What's the maximum size and power of a battery pack that you can carry on an airline? You missed it. Sucks for you. No, it really doesn't. Actually, all you need to do is go back and listen to the podcast, which will happen once we finish this plausibly live radio program. Go to iHeartRadio, download the app, and look for Michael Garfield. Look for High Tech Texan and play it, certainly before you leave on a trip. When you go on a trip, do you remember the days before Wi-Fi? We are still, it's in 2026, we are relatively, I think we're in phase two of internet connectivity in the air. You know, even internet, wired internet connect, you know, using the internet, we're still in the same, about a generation and a half. You know, so it's been mid-1990s when we had the dial-up internet stuff. Okay, now we got, you know, 25, and about 30 years later. So now we're getting into Wi-Fi, we're getting into the, you know, the high-speed stuff. In airplanes, you know, most all of them have Wi-Fi. Some of them are just excruciating slow. God love Southwest. I'm a Southwest guy. Day one, pimp, born Texas, Dallas-based, from that like me. Pena Pass, A-lister, I'm the guy. Woo! I probably can walk faster than sometimes I connect on the Wi-Fi. They're realizing, airlines are realizing, that we, as passengers, we want to stay connected, especially on longer flights. What did we do before internet connectivity or watching movies or bringing your own device and downloading and watching streaming stuff, even live TV? Southwest does have live TV. Love it. What do we do? I don't read books. I mean, I read Sky Mall. I just dated myself. Yes, I'm old, people. Sky Mall. Kids, sit down for a sec. Pull up a chair. Uncle Garfield's got a story here. Back in the day, there were these really thick catalogs where you can peruse all these products that you absolutely don't need anything in there. And they weighed like 2-3 pounds each, and every single seat in its back of its chair, back of its pocket, had these catalogs. And you would just like circle it, take it down, whatever. You couldn't take a picture because we didn't have cell phones. Then when you landed, you actually had to call an 800 toll-free number and order it. And then it was a rev share, so the airlines got a little percentage of that thing. And oh, yeah, we just got everything we want. Yeah, that does not happen. They pulled those things out for a number of reasons. Number one, the weight of those magazines, it costs fuel. We've gone and buy that. Nowadays, there's Wi-Fi in the air. Turn your little cell phone signal off, put it in airplay mode, then you turn your Wi-Fi on, and then hopefully you can get Wi-Fi. Now, since it's been launched, there's a charge. I think it's Southwest, and I say Southwest. This is, believe me, I wish it was a commercial for Southwest. I'd love to endorse them, but I don't. But I talk very nicely about them. $8 or $9 per session to connect to Wi-Fi. Nowadays, things are getting faster. That was a very big buildup to where I'm going right now. There's a company based in Texas. It's called SpaceX, which owns Starlink. SpaceX is Elon Musk. Starlink is a satellite network. And Starlink is one of a few options for high-speed in-flight internet. And quite simply, it works like this. Instead of having these big satellites up in the air 26,000 miles, seriously, it's 26,000 miles above the Earth in geosynchronous orbit, where you're in an airplane or even on the ground, you have to beam up 26,000 miles a signal and then it bounces and it beams down. That's latency, slowness. It's going to connect, but woo, that's slow. Nowadays, they're low Earth orbiting satellites. They're in low orbit, much lower
than 26,000 miles. LEO, Leo, matter of fact, Amazon is just launching its own series of low Earth orbiting satellites, ironically named Leo. Starlink, they've been up there for a while. Elon Musk and his team, there are tens of thousands of these circling the Earth. Yes, you can get it for high-speed internet instead of your cable company at home. You can. But now, airplanes are equipped with satellites on top of the plane, not on the bottom of the plane that would bounce off the Earth. They're aimed up at these low Earth orbiting satellites. And because they're so low, they go back and forth to the plane very quickly, much higher speed. I got to try it out on United Airlines last October. United is starting. They're continuing to roll it out on their planes. It's not fully out there yet. I get to fly on the very first press inaugural flight last October around Chicago O'Hare. They had a plane full of press people, and I got to take up like 6-7 different devices. I was up there doing video chats. I'm doing speed tests. I'm getting faster speed than I got my high-speed internet at home. Pretty cool. United Airlines has it. And guess what they charge? Substantively nothing. It is free for flyers who are members of the Frequent Flyer program. Free. They're going to make it up in every other way. Stream movies, TV shows, everything else. Starlink just signed a deal with another Texas-based airline. There's one in... United is not Texas-based. That's actually Chicago-based. Southwest is Texas-based. They don't have it yet, but... American Airlines, I'm looking at you, Fort Worth, one of the world's largest carriers by passenger volume, just signed a deal with SpaceX. Boom, boom, boom. Now, I think Starlink has already announced a partnership with Southwest in Alaska. They already have United. American Airlines is going to outfit their plane with Starlink technology. So Starlink is going to be about 2,300 commercial aircraft. Delta, I think, is doing a deal with Amazon. But have you ever tried it? If you haven't been on a flight with Starlink or a high-speed one yet, and I have, it's pretty cool. And there are rules. Don't think you're just going to sit there and go on a Zoom call because you have to listen to what the rules are. And obviously, you absolutely need headphones. And I do not think you're quote-unquote allowed to do video chatting. We got to. It was a media test flight. They said we could do any dang thing we wanted. I mean, I was video chatting everybody, my son, girlfriend. We were just blah, blah, blah, blah. It was pretty cool. They didn't even know I was on a plane. That's how fast it was. I like it. The world is becoming smaller. I love the fact that it's a Texas-based company doing so well with SpaceX. No matter who owns it, whatever you think of Elon or not, dude's getting rid of an IPO, and I wish I was in that one, but it was pretty cool. Are you pro or con against utilizing internet services on the internets? Yay or nay? Last time I'll give up the phone because we have one more segment, 346-29-TEXAN. Should you be listening right now on a plane? I want you to snap a photo of yourself and I want you to post it on my X account at High Tech Texan. I have a prize for you. I'm actually qualifying the smallest percentage of anybody who could potentially win. You need to be listening to my radio show right now, on a plane. So within the next, I don't know, you could probably upload this. If you have a Starlink, it's going to get to me in about 18 seconds. Within the next hour or two, before you land, tell me you're listening on a plane. Hell, I'll probably call. I'd call United or American or Southwest and get you a free plane ticket, which I should be doing. One more segment. I'll tell you about the most expensive Ferrari ever made that probably will never see the light of day. I'm high.

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14: Final segment, final 8 or 9 minutes left of this weekend's High Tech Texan show. You will be released and let you do anything you want in about 8 minutes. Be responsible. Don't over-imbibe. I've already proclaimed summer is here, even though the calendar officially doesn't say that yet, till what, June 20th, June 21st. It's hurricane season. We'll talk about that next week, give you some products, backup batteries, but kind of a, what are you doing this summer? What are you where are you traveling? Got a busy month for me. I will be in China for about a week or so. I will be reporting from there, not only here on this iHeartRadio program, a lot of my TV segments, meeting some companies over there in the world of tech, consumer products. Later this month, doing a getaway to a, not a super secret, we'll just talk about it later, going to Mexico, give you some resort ideas, quick hop from many Texas cities, airports, be in Austin at least once or twice, World Cup is coming, a lot of things happening. Happy June, people. Michael Garfield, thank you so much once again. Will Callum, they're the producers over there. Brian Erickson, program director of all of the Texas iHeart talk radio stations. We do thank you. I cover cars a lot. I test drive one car every single week of the year. All right? This past week, by the way, I was in a Nissan Frontier. Midsize. Pretty cool. Not bad. I like midsize trucks. I don't need a big old mama. Half ton. Nope, these are midsize. There's not a lot of midsize on the market. You got your Chevy Colorado, your GMC Canyon, your Toyota Tacoma, your Nissan Frontier, which I'm going to just give you about a 1 minute talk of. They're smaller. They're easier to park. I like that. I don't have a lot of things to haul. I may not be Mr. Pickup Truck Guy. I review them probably at least once a month. Now I got one. I do like the midsize one. This is good. 3 liter V6 engine. 310 horsepower, peppy, done way too much. A lot of, you know, nice audio, entertainment, infotainment, about a 12-inch touchscreen, the wireless Apple, Android, everything you need with the Bluetooth. I love the fact that it's got the little spray-on bed liner, so if you're throwing anything back there, it's cool. This happens to be the Pro 4X. I like the Pro. It's more of an outdoor package. If I'm getting a pickup truck, I probably would get a midsize. I certainly would consider this. Now, this is not a... I don't work with dealerships. This is not a paid endorsement. I say that. People think, hey, we just... No. Go buy one. I'm not going to give you one deal. I'm not even going to tell you a dealership. I deal directly with the manufacturers. Nissan says, listen, Michael, if you hate it, talk about it. If you like it, tell your folks what are some of the good things about it. Back seat's a little small. First thing I notice, I'm a 6 foot tall guy. My headroom is back there. My knees are a little tight. It's easy to maneuver, decent work truck, price, retail base, $42,000. The way I test it, it's about a $48,000 truck. $48,000 for a midsize. Good. Not great. Competes with Chevy Colorado. A little bit more expensive. You're going to get its sister's GMC Canyon. I kind of like those. But again, if you really want to be Texan, you want to haul something, trailers, yeah, go get a half ton, full ton, the whole thing. You want to, get the 152, 53, 50s if you're in the Forge. You get the full Rams. You get all this other stuff. But this is a Nissan Frontier. 18 miles per gallon in the city, decent. All right, that's my quick review. You just do what you want. Try it. I test a lot of cars, but I do not test really, really foreign high-end cars. It's not that they don't trust me. They don't need publicity. Ferrari needs publicity right now because they did not have, I don't think, a lot of good buzz this week when they just announced their brand new electric vehicle. Just when other manufacturers have pulled back their production on electric vehicles, Ferrari said, you know what? What the hell? Let's just go ahead and get our own EV. Europe's most valuable automaker, Ferrari, earlier this week, they came out and they said, screw it, this isn't your father's Ferrari. They announced this interesting looking Ferrari Luce, L-U-C-E, which is the Italian word for light, L-I-G-H-T. And this is going to really test the appetite of the super rich people. I mean, the super rich. Because electric vehicles, to me, and I cover the industry, they've kind of fallen out of favor here in the U.S. But if you want a luxury car, and they designed this in partnership with a guy named Joni Ive. Very celebrated dude, used to work for Apple, who designed the iPod and a lot of minimalist stuff. Dude's a legend when it comes to design. They get him to help design this car. Actually, sorry, it's not Luce, it's Luce. It's Luce, L-U-C-E, though, Luce. That means light. They just announced it. It's it didn't get a lot of rave reviews. A lot of jokes out there. It does seat five. This is the very first Ferrari with five seats. And the reason it's got five, because it's an EV, and it's built on like a flat skateboard-like frame, which most EVs are, there's no axle between the front and the back wheels. That's the hump. You know, you sit in the back, and who's going to sit in the middle on the hump? There's really no humps when it comes to EVs. So since there's no hump, a third person can easily fit in the back seat. Yes, this seats five people. I'm getting to the point with only about a minute and a half to go in the show. Goes to 0 to 60 in less than 2.5 seconds. Top speed, 190 miles an hour. Four motors. Powers, one for each wheel. Range, somewhere around 330 miles or so. Not bad on a one battery charge. There's a lot less out there. Inside, pretty sleek. Not a big deal. A lot of people are just kind of making a little laugh. It just outside, it looks a little too glassy, a little too weird. Not the point. When they produce these things, they're going to be a very limited run. You better get in line for these things. The starting price, ladies and gentlemen, $640,000. $640,000 for an EV car that may get you Houston to Dallas in a few miles, playing around Dallas, and that's it. $640,000 cars. Good luck. Hey, they want a publicity. They got a big mouth radio guy down in Texas yapping about it. Give him 4 minutes solid across the country on iHeartRadio. Don't think I'm going to be testing that. If it even sees the light of day. Interesting, but who knows? You want to see that? Want to hear anything else I talk about? You can go to my website. I think that's it. I'm going to wind this thing up. If you think you're joining me in the first part of summer in Texas,

0: consumer style. And that's what I do. Everything. Consumer lifestyle and style. That's how I do. My name is Michael Greco. Thank you so much for tuning in. Be safe. Stay cool. And we will talk to you next week right here on iHeartRadio. Because right now, my show, well, guess what? It is over.
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8: The real thing.
9: Violating the blockade. I'm Deborah Valentine, Fox News. The situation in the Middle East remains tense as U.S. forces stopped a ship heading towards an Iranian port in violation of the U.S. blockade. Fox's Jeff Paul is in Dubai with more.
10: Despite President Trump saying that he was going to lift the U.S. blockade over the Strait of Hormuz, CENTCOM putting out a statement making it very clear that is clearly not the case. U.S. military officials putting out a statement saying after issuing 20 warnings to a Gambia-flagged vessel trying to sail towards an Iranian port, a U.S. aircraft fired on the ship with a Hellfire missile hitting the ship's engine room and disabling that vessel. All of this, of course, happening as we wait for any developments coming from the White House regarding a potential deal between the U.S. and Iran. It sounded like we were going to get one yesterday, at least from the president, but after a closed-door security briefing, there haven't been any updates.
9: Several Americans were injured in an Iranian strike on a Kuwaiti airbase. Kuwait's Ministry of Foreign Affairs posted on X that his country condemns and denounces the recent attack. President Trump has not yet announced a final decision on Tehran's latest peace proposal. NEI's protesters continued Saturday night outside Delaney Hall in Newark, New Jersey. Police fired tear gas. Protesters who want Delaney Hall shut down also set a big fire. New Jersey's Governor Mikey Sherrill ordered a protected protest zone to try and quell violence.
11: We had put them off for at least one night, but we did not have a lot of time, and we knew that they were ready to engage in a way and clear out protesters.
9: Governor Schell ordered state police to take over security. Six arrests reported Friday, five of whom were outside agitators. Demonstrations began over alleged conditions inside. 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
9: A bus driver from New York, 48-year-old Jing Dong, is charged with multiple counts of involuntary manslaughter in connection with Friday's crash that killed five people on I-95 in Virginia. Investigators say the driver allegedly failed to slow down approaching a construction zone. NTSB board member Tom Chapman.
23: We also want to look very closely here at issues potentially involving fatigue, driver performance, those sorts of things, and then vehicle performance issues. That might include factors such as automatic emergency braking.
9: Transportation Secretary Sean Duffy said Friday the bus driver allegedly did not speak English. New York City's annual Israel Day parade is set for Sunday amid strict security measures. Fox's Tanya J. Powers has more.
24: The 78th Israel Day parade will feature floats and marching bands on the city's famed Fifth Avenue. At a security briefing, NYPD Commissioner Jessica Tisch, an honorary parade grand marshal, noted the heightened threat environment.
25: To be blunt, we are not messing around with security at this year's parade.
24: Mayor Zoran Mamdani will not attend, reiterating a campaign pledge.
26: And I also said on that same campaign that I would have a responsibility as the mayor of the city to ensure the safety and security of each and every New Yorker. And I don't believe that my presence as the mayor should determine whether or not a New Yorker is safe or secure.
24: This year's parade theme is Proud Americans, Proud Zionists. In New York City, Tanya J. Powers, Fox News.
9: U.S. Southern Command says that there's been another lethal kinetic strike on a suspected narco vessel transiting along narco traffic routes in the Eastern Pacific. No further information has been released. First responders in Longview, Washington have now recovered the final two victims who died after a chemical tank implosion earlier this week, the tragedy claiming 11 lives. I'm Deborah Valentine. This is Fox News.
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5: Oh, Memorandum of Understanding?
4: Correct.
5: Senior?
4: Correct.
5: All right. All right, great.
4: And it is Friday, yay. Fry-yay. There it is. That's how I say it. It's Fry-yay. And today we're toiling under the title of the show.
5: Hey, where'd you get all those gold bars, Dave?
4: Or GLP-1's a wonder drug?
5: Wow.
6: A lot of interesting medical news on those drugs. I mean, ooh, craziness.
4: Yeah, I want to hear the details on the GLPs. Definitely. We did the gold bar story yesterday. We can follow up on that today, if you have not heard it. It's quite extraordinary. The CIA officer, the main thing is he lied to an extent you can't imagine on his resume, and the CIA went ahead and hired him and gave him the highest security clearance you can get in the country.
6: And I believe I will speak for myself, I missed the heffalump in the room.
4: Okay.
6: We're asking with jaws agape and eyes wide, how could he get away with all those lies and all that thievery and blah, blah, blah over, you know, a course of years? The answer is obvious. He had help. There was a cover-up. The people who were supposed to be checking at some point in the chain were not checking. They were covering for him.
4: You think?
6: Well, it's not known per se, but
4: that's worse.
6: I've heard people who've been in the CIA be like, they practically crawl up your hind end doing these background checks. This one gal who was not even as high as this guy, she said, not only did they go to my college to make sure I took all the classes I said I didn't, blah, blah, blah, they went to my sorority. They talked to my sorority sisters. She said it's incredibly unpleasant and thorough. It's impossible this guy just skated through. She can't believe it.
4: Wow, I wonder why then. So this guy claimed he was a Navy test pilot. He's never flown a plane in his life. He claimed he ran some sort of school for pilots with 140 people beneath him. And I mean, just all kinds of stuff he claimed and didn't do any of it. How did none of those things get checked? A bunch of degrees from different colleges and stuff like that?
6: Yeah, it's either breathtaking incompetence that ought to be dealt with in the severest fashion, or it's breathtaking malfeasance, .. same thing.
4: Boy, I think the incompetence would be less of a problem than people are willing to cover their asses like that when they realize a mistake. That's a bad culture.
6: Or they were in on the thievery. That's what I'm saying.
4: Oh,
6: somebody
4: okay.
6: In a key spot was in on the... I mean, this guy had 303 gold bars worth, at current prices anyway, over $40 million.
4: Yeah, we left
6: out
4: that part.
6: If it takes cutting a compatriot in to get that done, I'll cut him in.
4: And by the way, he did this like a few months ago. This was back in November of 25, just a few months ago. But he claimed, hey, I was doing a lot of overseas work, and I need some sort of compensation for that, and I got to deal with all kinds of people in other countries, and I need to be able to
6: buy
4: bribe
6: off a warlord, and you know, he's not going to come cheap, so I need another $5 million worth of gold bars. Gee, Dave, all right, well, keep up the good work. Here are your gold bars. They said at the CIA, this is not a grocery store in suburbia. That a guy's stealing melons? This is the freaking CIA. Good Lord. Something hairy is going on here. You know, the more I think about it, the harder it is to accept the idea that, oh, it was one dishonest fellow who got away with some lies, and evidently they forgot to check his background for high positions in the CIA. Man, you're asking me to swallow a lot right there.
4: Well, back to where we were yesterday, though. How many people will lose their job? If anybody does, I'll be surprised. And if you hear that somebody did lose their job, what actually happened was they either got reassigned,
6: right,
4: which is not losing your job,
6: right,
4: or they retired early with their full pension. That's what happens in these situations.
6: Right. And I'll fill in the rest of the blanks for you. We have announced a full inquiry.
4: Right.
6: We will be producing a report in the next 1 to 7 years. And it will absolutely address the deficiencies.
4: Blah, and the blah, blah, blah. Idiots at ABC News and everywhere else will say things like, and has been removed from his position in a stern voice, like, well, we just showed that guy.
6: Right.
4: Which means he just moved to a different department and still works there.
6: Man, when I got like $25 million in gold bars, you're never going to see me again.
4: Well, and the funniest part is that we pointed out yesterday, he was like going after back vacation pay that he says he got cheated out of. Like he worked overtime and didn't get his time and a half or something.
6: Well, that's the crazy part. Yeah, actually, he was out of the reserves and was claiming he was still in and deserved his vacation pay. And, like, not expecting anybody to say, dude, I got your discharge papers in front of me. It was 7 years ago.
4: That's what makes it lean toward what we were talking about yesterday, that he's just one of those fruitcakes that gets a kick out of lying and wanted to see how far he could push it.
6: But he's very, very, very good at it.
4: Because if you were just in on it with a bunch of people to steal money, you wouldn't do that vacation pay nonsense.
6: Right. No, he was going for $77,000. You got $40 million in gold bars and you're trying to nickel and dime just a little bit more. That you're insane. Again, me and my gold bars would be off on some little island nation you've never heard of in the Caribbean or some other warm oceanic region. And you'll never see my arse again.
4: See, I'm gonna escape if I ever pull off a crime to like rural South Dakota. Nobody'd expect you to go there with your gold bars. You're somewhere where the land is $100 an acre. Nobody wants to live here.
6: Some survivalist community offshoot. You'd fit in.
4: Anyway, we got more on that story later. It's really quite something. And they're apparently, well, I can't believe I even started down that road. That's a ridiculous sentence to say. Oh. It's being reported that there is some sort of agreement between us and Iran. The details that they're putting out are continue the ceasefire for 60 days, some sort of future agreement over the nuclear stuff with no details out yet on that. And that the strait will open with no charges. Now, Iran has already put out a statement saying, no, we in Oman will still have the right to police the strait if we want to. Trump says that's a no-go. So I don't know if we're any closer today than we were yesterday. But like the Mark Halperin and Ian Bremmer, like two people I feel like know what they're talking about on stuff like this, say we're close. So I don't know. They have better sources than what I'm looking at.
6: Yeah, my response would be we're close to a two-part agreement that's practically designed to let Iran cheat and drag its feet.
4: Well, if we do that, though, if we agree to that, though, then that's its own political problem and reality problem. Because then Trump has just given us a similar version to what Barack Obama did.
6: President Barack Trump or Donald J. Obama. That one's a little better. Yeah.
4: Yeah. Yeah. Well, anyway, like I've been saying for days, I don't want to spend a lot of time criticizing something when we don't know what it is. So, I mean, Axios is reporting that Trump is watching to see how people react to the details that have come out about this and whether the people are like angry about it or not. And apparently he feels like if he's going to get spanked as a weakling, he's not going to sign on to it. But I don't think people are paying close enough attention. I mean, the way the media is presenting it, it's all about gas prices. And this would make gas cheaper again. So people are like, yeah, sign on to it. I don't care. Who cares? They get sanctions relief. They get a whole bunch of money. And they're still trying to get a nuclear bomb. All I know is my gas is going to get cheaper. So I think people will be in favor of it for bad reasons. Personally, that's my view.
6: Yeah, I would agree. And our media is unspeakably dumb. Yes.
4: Anyway, so that's that story. And then what's the other? Oh, why did Jeff Bezos's rocket explode like that?
6: Oh, spectacular. Horrifying. A miracle. Nobody died.
4: Yeah, he had to check on the people and then announce everybody's accounted for. That was some fireball, if you haven't seen it. And there's like 1,000 different angles of it. First of all, it's such a giant fireball, it could be seen from miles and miles away. And any sort of camera posted anywhere caught it. Mm-hmm. Did you see the ones from the people at the restaurant?
6: No.
4: So there are people out on a deck at a restaurant. I don't know how far away they were, but it was giant, like if a nuclear explosion happened, it was giant.
6: Oh, yeah.
4: And so everybody's like, oh, my God. And everybody has their phones out because it's a giant fireball, like if you've seen the movie Oppenheimer.
6: Yeah.
4: And people are sitting on the deck at this restaurant like, what the hell could that be?
6: Oh, yeah. Yeah, I can imagine.
4: I don't know what I'd be thinking. I would be thinking maybe Russia hit us with a hypersonic missile? Some sort of bombers? I don't know what I would be thinking. Or maybe they were aware that Bezos was testing a rocket. I have no idea. But it's a crazy fireball. I mean, it wasn't like a transformer exploding or a truck blowing up or anything like that. It was like out of a movie.
6: I think the initial reaction probably
4: would have
6: been like...
4: Yeah, that's it right there, Michael. That's what it sounded like.
6: Like chemical plant or something like that. But anyway, a long, long time ago, I think it was an astronaut I heard being interviewed, described that...
4: Katy Perry?
6: It was Katy Perry. Yeah, that's right. Thank you for reminding me. I'd remembered that the astronaut was unusually large-breasted, but I couldn't come up with a name. Anyway, this astronaut talked about you're sitting on top of a bomb. And as I've mentioned before, but all of the energy of the bomb goes out the bottom, downward, which literally blasts you into space. Well, we saw yesterday what happens if the gigantic bomb just goes bomb.
4: It was an astronaut. I can't remember the name. I know the astronaut dated John Mayer.
2: I'm Katy Perry. Let's go to space.
6: Buzz Aldrin.
4: Buzz Aldrin did not date John Mayer.
6: Neil Armstrong.
4: Okay, we got to start the show officially. I'm Jack Armstrong. He's Joe Getty on this. It is Friday, May 29th. Last Friday of May, the year 2026, where Armstrong and Getty, we approve of this program.
6: Let's begin then officially, according to FCC rules and regs, blasting off at Mark.
7: Tough questions for the CIA after a former officer with top secret security clearance was accused of stashing $40 million in gold bars in his house and lying about his credentials for nearly two decades.
6: Two decades! What is your system there exactly, CIA?
4: The highest security clearance you can get in our nation.
6: Yeah.
4: And they didn't even check to see if he went to the colleges he claimed to go to, and he didn't.
6: Virtually everything on his resume was a lie. He probably lived next door to what he listed at his home address just to see if he could get away with it. Navy, I mean, this is horrible.
4: Navy test pilot, and you've never flown a plane?
6: What?
4: Yeah, more on that story later. We've got headlines on the way, clips of the week today. Lots of good stuff. Stay here.
1: Armstrong and Getty.
6: Your personal information is valuable and far more accessible than you realize.
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1: I'll tell you what, though. You want to lose a couple of pounds fast? This rotavirus is the answer. Go out there and catch the rotavirus. Drop 2 pounds really quick.
2: Wow, yeah. Lick a surface in public near you. It's probably kicking around, yeah. A lot to get to today. Let's figure out who's reporting what. It's the lead story with Heather Myers. Heather.
3: Jack, Joe, good morning. Happy Friday. Let's find out how the networks are covering the news, starting with NBC News. Here's the headline. U.S. and Iranian negotiators reach deal, await final sign-off from top leaders. From Fox News, U.S. and Iran reach ceasefire extension deal pending Trump's final approval. And from the New York Times, bombs, bargains, and bluster. Trump's Iran approach sows confusion.
1: We'll talk more about that coming up. So you've been doing TV news your whole adult life, right?
3: Oh, yeah. 25 years.
1: You're really good at this. I can see how you made your living doing it. Yeah. Anyway, back to you.
3: Wow. Well, I'm going to come on
2: the
3: show.
2: He's never said that to me. I've worked with him for 30 some years.
1: No, I've never said that to
2: you. This is a hurtful moment.
1: And nobody's ever said it to me either.
3: This show's good for my self-esteem. Thanks, guys. From Reuters, Blue Origin rocket explodes on launch pad in a setback for bid to catch Musk's SpaceX.
1: Did you see the video? Or the videos? There's lots of them.
3: It looks AI, almost.
1: Yeah, it does. It's so crazy. Yeah.
3: Yeah, it's wild. From CBS News, former Attorney General Pam Bondi will testify before the House Oversight Committee on Friday about her handling of the Epstein files.
1: Oh, God, the Epstein files.
2: Please, have mercy.
3: From Yahoo, Donald Trump's immigration push expands with a new bizarre aliens website. Have you guys seen it?
1: No.
2: No.
3: Whitehouse.gov/aliens.
1: And he means illegal aliens or like from spaceships?
3: Well, you would think if you looked at the website, they're talking about from space, but then it's not the aliens from space.
1: So it's like clickbait around a government website about illegal immigration. Okay.
3: Star Wars-esque.
2: Did you get a chance to win a Trump watch if you click on it?
3: From CNN, Trump administration planning to potentially put the president's image on a commemorative $250 bill.
1: Wow. How is this going to be received? I feel like he's going to do more harm than good with this. Of course, it'd be pretty cool. You know, I can see why he'd want it for his ego.
2: Well, yeah, it's got to be approved by Congress, though. I don't see that happening anytime soon.
3: From NBC News, GLP-1 overdoses increase at an alarming rate as weight loss drugs become easier to buy online.
1: Overdose?
2: Right. And there's the new, more powerful one that's coming out. It's just like coming out is got higher side effects and risks and stuff. So we'll devote a whole segment to these drugs. And they're also doing miraculous things for all sorts of health problems. So it's, you know, it's like most things in life. It's a mixed bag.
3: It's true. From the New York Post, shocking number of millennial and Gen Z parents spank their kids. Study says it's necessary to raise a child properly.
1: I remember any time there's a survey on this, majorities are for spanking. Even though most people don't do it, they're okay with it.
2: Yeah, I'm for spanking other people's kids and do it frequently when it needs to be done.
1: At a restaurant?
2: Sure.
3: On an airplane. People.com, 14-year-old boy wins Scripps National Spelling Bee with mind-blowing record-setting spell-off.
2: Hey, I tell you what, it's a great moment for Indian Americans, too, because the kid appears to be of Indian heritage.
1: We have a shock. We have a different take on this every year than you probably are used to hearing. Rather than awe, we go with, too bad you wasted your summers, kid.
3: Mm. Yeah, this kid spelled 32 words in 90 seconds to win the spell off.
1: Good for him, and I'm sure he's a nice kid. But have you ever seen the documentary Spellbound about these kids who do this? It's not the greatest lifestyle.
3: Yeah, this is tough. And finally, this morning from the Babylon Bee, California passes law making it a crime to report a crime.
2: Yeah, it wouldn't shock me. Well, a disproportionate impact at BIPOC communities, blah,
1: which
2: blah, blah.
1: Which brings us to the mayoral race in Los Angeles and Spencer Pratt, and we got some new stuff around that whole thing.
2: Excellent. Can't wait for that. Follow up on the CIA gold guy. Is it a giant cover-up? We've got all sorts of great stuff to squeeze in today.
1: I think
2: normally
1: everybody
2: we just kind of peter out at the end of the week, but this week, strong.
1: Yeah, usually Fridays are, there's no point in listening, but today, it's okay.
2: Sleepwalking.
1: I think everybody wants to know about the GLP-1, so maybe we kick off hour two with that. Because that's a big story for practically everybody. So clips of the week on the way. If you missed a segment, get the podcast.
0: Armstrong and Getty.
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1: I'm not the kind of guy who does this, so I guess I'm not surprised. But I kind of wish I had lied gratuitously on my resume for some stupid job where it wouldn't have mattered. My personality is the opposite, like to want to downplay everything rather than upplay it. But I do wish I'd have made some bold claims, like this guy in the CIA that's been in the news the last 24 hours. Got some new details for you coming up. It's really quite the story.
2: I've always wanted to be a guy who chats with their seatmate on an airplane and makes crap up, because that sounds like fun, but I can't bring myself to do it.
1: No, I can't. I take no joy
2: in misleading people.
1: Right. At some point, they're going to look me in the eye and say, oh, wow, that's so interesting, and I'm going to think this is all a lie, and I'm taking on an emotional ride for my own jollies, and it's kind of weird.
2: Yeah, why don't you just go ahead and try to bilk them out of their savings?

0: is right. What you're at there, clever right. boy. Yeah, that's my feeling.
1: Say, look at that and reach in their purse.
0: Stupid parents teaching me morality. So inconvenient. All right. We have all sorts of stuff, including an update on $40 million worth of gold bar guy. But first, let's take a fond look back at the week that was. It's Cal Clips of the Week.
2: I don't know what happened. I mean, as I watched it, I thought, oh my God, he's having a stroke.
3: If you come to my house, I'll make you food and lasagna or whatever you want. Oh, I have a pool.
4: The shorts almost turned into thongs and get the brand back to its roots. I call it a reuterization.
5: Dirty mouth, but it's constant with this. This is what these people do.
6: We'll see. Bitch, Nazi bitch, that's what you are.
7: Here we see the U.S. Secretary of Health and Human Services wrangling and removing a pair of black racer snakes from Dr. Oz's patio.
8: People here upset that data centers benefit from tax breaks while they've seen energy prices increase.
9: We will focus on the worst landlords in New York City. We will work to transfer ownership to responsible stewards.
10: Five police officers were injured after officials say an 18-year-old driver plowed into a crowd.
11: If we believe that we can arrest our way towards safety, we're wrong.
12: Tax 100%. Anyone from California that receives any of those funds, we want to tax 100%.
13: California is actually the worst managed state in the union. I would never invest there.
14: The consequences for zombie people, they don't have them. It's like anarchy. It's like, it's psycho. These people, when I unplug them, they're all going to Seattle where the mayor will welcome them.
15: Texas is not for sale. Yeah!
16: Ken Paxton is the most corrupt politician in America.
17: Repeated mixed signals on a deal to end the war with Iran.
18: It isn't even fully negotiated yet, so don't listen to the losers who are critical about something they know nothing about.
19: Oman will behave just like everybody else, and we'll have to blow them up. They understand that. They'll be fine.
20: Look, what President Trump has done here is create an unbearable situation for the Iranian regime.
19: They're negotiating on fumes, but we'll see what happens. Maybe we have to go back and finish it. Maybe we don't.
6: It's Clips of the Week.
1: Couple of comments I have. First of all, the video of the week would be Jeff Bezos' rocket blowing up, but not when you got RFK Jr. wrangling snakes in his sock feet.
0: We failed to follow up on that properly, Jack. Snake wranglers have weighed in and said his technique, not bad.
1: Oh, I don't doubt that. It's just hilarious that he did that on Dr. Oz's porch, which is a nice little wrinkle.
0: While his TV star wife screeches to stop it.
1: And while he gets bit on the hands with a big smile on his face. Right. Also, I had missed on Britney Spears, when she gets pulled over for her DUI, her saying, come back, I'll make a lasagna. I've got a pool. I've got a pool.
0: So a little lasagna and pool party. Swim first. You're not going to feel like swimming after a belly full of lasagna. Right, exactly.
1: Surprised they didn't at least consider that. You know what? She's not that far over the limit. Maybe this thing's out of whack. I don't know. Lasagna, swimming. Britney Spears.
0: Maybe she should put on a bikini. I don't know.
1: And then finally, Spencer Pratt saying what we've been saying for a long time, and not that many other people. One, it's a drug problem, not a homeless problem. And two, there are no consequences for these zombie people, these drug zombies. So you can't give them tickets or fine them or anything like that. That's why they get away with all this stuff.
0: Right. They are above the law.
1: Yeah.
0: Oh, excuse me. I can do anything. I'm quote unquote homeless. And the police say, oh, sorry. Yeah. Okay. Go ahead. In effect. I mean, the cops, trust me, the beat cops don't want to be saying that, but they understand how the system works.
1: If you're riding your bike illegally down the street somehow, not in the bike lane or roll a stop sign, they can give you a ticket and you have a reason not to want to get a ticket. Affect your insurance and blah, blah, blah.
0: Unvaccinated pit bull running by your side off leash, yeah, you'd be in all sorts of trouble.
1: What are you going to do to a street druggie?
0: Right.
1: Junkie. Yeah, thanks for the ticket. I'll use it later when I, you know, poop in the park.
0: Yeah, we've talked to cops who've watched the bums just throw the ticket at their feet and walk away laughing. What are you going to do?
1: Speaking of above the law, this is David Rush, who was in the CIA with top security clearance. the story broke yesterday. A couple of things that are even worse than we realized. We'll do the whole story for you briefly in case you haven't heard it. He lied about everything on his resume. What I didn't know was, or we didn't have yesterday, is he had tried twice previously to get into the CIA and was rejected. He kept adding lies. So he added lies until the third time his fabricated credentials of being a Navy test pilot and all this sort of stuff were so impressive that they got him the job. So
0: that's a very American story. He realized he didn't have the goods, so he went back and did what it took to get the goods. Lying on his resume.
1: God, you'd think.
0: Sorry, you need an advanced degree. Give me 10 minutes.
1: But so nobody caught that. Wait a second. You've applied for this job before and you failed to mention you're a Navy test pilot. Seems like a pretty big detail. Yeah. Oh, it slipped my mind. Nope, they didn't catch that either. The fake resume was audacious. He claimed to be a graduate of the Air Force Test Pilot School and the current director of the test pilot school for a 145-person, 18-aircraft, Joint Army-Navy Weapons Test Organization.
0: Well, that'd be impossible to check. I mean, effortless. That would be effortless to check.
1: Yeah. He ran the test pilot school for the Army-Navy Weapons Test Program. 145 people under me. So, kind of a big deal. And if we could make this snappy, I got to get back to work. In reality, his military records show he was never a pilot, and he holds no FAA licenses. Again, that'd be really hard to check to see if he had an FAA license.
0: Yeah, yeah.
1: He also claimed degrees from Clemson and some polytechnic, which he had never attended at all. He had more gold bars than I realized. He had $40 million in gold bars that he stole, but he had 303 gold bars total. Mm. He could kind of justify the other ones at his home. Anyway, so his deal was, and this... his thievery was from November 2025 to March of this year, 2 months ago.
0: That's some efficient thievery. Jeez, Dave, you need more gold bars? Yeah, I got to deal with the warlord. He's so greedy, but we're getting close. All right, here's five more gold bars.
1: From November until a few weeks ago, he had been requesting and receiving large quantities of foreign currency and tens of millions in gold bars, claiming they were for work-related expenses, like covert ops or informants or whatever. He essentially expensed gold bars to the CIA and then took them home. The FBI found roughly $40 million in gold bars, $2 million in cash, 35 luxury watches at his Virginia home. The total count was 303 gold bars. For some reason, they aren't all considered thievery. I don't quite understand that. But this is pretty good. The lie predates the CIA. The Navy itself commissioned him as an officer in 2004 based on the falsified Clemson transcript.
0: Wow.
1: He lied about going to Clemson, and the Navy made him an officer. So the fraud snowballed across two decades and multiple institutions before he went and caught it. So that probably helped with the getting into the CIA, because they probably assumed to a certain extent that, well, he was a Navy officer. We verified that, and he got in with this transcript. I'm sure they checked to see if he actually went to Clemson.
0: Which is simultaneously reassuring and more troubling. So former CIA staff operations officer Tracy Walder talked to the New York Post and said she was completely baffled how this could happen. This would have been a large-scale lying cover-up. There would have to have had to have been a lot of other co-conspirators, she told the Post. They're going to go back at least 10 years in terms of people, you know, people you are friends with. He would have had to ask all those people to lie for him, or did he lie to them?
1: Or they didn't check, all these people for whatever reason, and I can't imagine what that would be.
0: Yeah, she says he may have forged documents, or maybe it's a lazy or incompetent background investigator who missed the red flags across his three separate applications to the agency. If it is just like one person who's in charge of your file and they're lazy or incompetent, yeah, I could see where something egregious would happen. I just always assumed it was more of a team thing.
1: But, I guess we hope that's layers. It. But I'm trying to think. This reminds me there was some other government something in recent years where a story broke and then it turned out, oh, nobody had been doing their job for years.
0: Right.
1: And I hope it's not one of those where this is just the only guy that lied. Other people lie. Other people could have gotten by with lies, too. Just they weren't liars, so luckily they actually did go to the colleges that they put down on their resume.
0: Yeah. So one more note. This gal says CIA candidates endure a lengthy, invasive vetting process in order to get hired. Quote, they don't just verify your college. They came to my sorority house. They talked to my sorority sisters. They came to my parents' house. They went to the friends of my parents, she said. And then she was talking about the gold bars and the requests for foreign currencies and all. And she said, yeah, that's what they do all the time, but never without accounting for every penny. Quote, it's not unusual to need money to meet with assets overseas. You have to have a way to pay them, and you don't just run a credit card. They're essentially committing treason in many cases, so you're going to have to pay them in whatever currency they want. But I cannot think of an asset that needs $40 million in gold bars, she added.
1: It says here, this is ABC News is reporting, how it unraveled is mundane. A routine audit of asset storage found most of the gold and currency missing from official custody. I don't quite understand what that means either.
0: Wow. And she says, even if you ask for $10, you still have to fill out a form and be accountable for it. Every penny, it's not a free-for-all, which is why she thinks there are more than one person involved in this.
1: Well, see the Secret Service after somebody almost blew Trump's head off. These organizations go into cover their ass mode, and people don't want to get in trouble, and they don't want to lose funding, and they don't want blah, blah, blah, all kinds of different stuff. And so I fear that's what's going to happen.
0: Yeah, it's shocking. Just unbelievable. They caught him eventually, but
1: I sure
0: get this far.
1: Sure. Well, how about the Navy thing? So if you get certain degrees in college, you get to go into the military as an officer. And that's what he decided he wanted to do. I want to go into the Navy as an officer. So I'll write down that I went to Clemson and got this degree. And they said, sounds good to us. You're an officer.
0: Yeah. Yeah.
1: Wow.
0: Oy vey.
1: What? How is there not somebody in charge of making a phone call? Or they probably
0: raise your
1: have
0: incompetent investigator. Clearly.
1: God, I would say. I hope there's an answer to this that is satisfying, but I'm not holding my breath. We've got mailbag on the way. Stay here.
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1: Remind me, if we end up talking about gold bar guy again, of lying to get a job we learned from a coworker back in the day.
2: Oh, okay.
1: All right. I want to tell that story.
2: Here are your freedom-loving quotes of the day. I'm going to string a few together from our series on optimism.
3: It's not going to be a made-up Winnie the Pooh quote.
2: Probably. And the last one is for those of you with more cynical bent. If you can't stand, like, uplifting, sayings and stuff. I like this one from Mark Cooper. I don't know who he is, but he said, life has no remote control. Get up and change it yourself. Thought that's nice. That's a nice turn of
1: a
2: phrase.
1: That's a good one, yeah.
2: How about this? Alphonse Carr, who was an author in, I think, the 1800s. We can complain because rose bushes have thorns, or rejoice because thorns have roses.
1: Wow, that's a good one, too.
2: That's a good one.
1: It's a different version of glass half full, really, but it's a good one.
2: Right, yeah. And then this is the one for more cynical folks. The optimist proclaims that we live in the best of all possible worlds, and the pessimist fears this is true.
1: I want those first two on a poster with, like, eagles soaring over an ocean or something.
2: If Katie weren't on maternity leave, she'd be on it right now. Mailbag. Drop us a note. Mailbag@armstrongandgetty.com. Sideshow Bob writes, excuse me, from what I've heard, the only reason they caught the guy with the gold bars is that several of them were meant to be used to plate some statues around town.
4: No.
2: Oh, boy. Donald J. All right, now wait for the end of this email from Al Anonymous. He has a paragraph talking about having corresponded with the show. Anyway, I had some random Instagram reel come up and some tall dude looking all trans, wearing a t-shirt and women's cotton briefs. Mostly look like a girl woman minus the miniature package in the panties. So I'm more interested in the comments on this post on Instagram, so I crack them open. I start reading all these "you look beautiful" and "a perfect woman" comments from guys and girls. I decided to click their profiles to see why they'd comment on a trans person. In this case, a male trying to be female. And I noticed something. They're all into cosplay. Just a bunch of furries having fun with other furries. So I get it. Trans, dressing up like the other sex. It's just a version of the cosplay. Maybe the most hardcore version of cosplay. Just sexual. They are the same effing people. Furries and trans. Everybody knows that a person isn't a fox. But no one truly knows that a guy or a girl is what they are unless you show me their privates. That's why trans movement has taken off. You can't really ask to verify if someone is trans. It's the exact same thing. Just a version of cosplay that we can't make fun of. Just the ramblings of a buzzed on both alcohol and weed nursing school graduate. KFTW, keep effing those who cares. I am drunk.
1: That's a decent point. Might be a similar thing.
2: Yes.
1: Yeah. I've got a great trans story for you. Remind me of that too. There's two stories I need to be reminded of for future future hours.
2: Get a minder. I got problems of my own. How about this angry note from Larry in Baytown, Texas? You need to get educated about Ken Paxton. You guys keep making fun of Ken Paxton suing candy bar companies. Need to get educated. Well, specifically, I think he is a plaintiff's attorney who is helping bring the economy in the country to its knees by ridiculous lawsuits wherever there are deep pockets. That's his scam.
1: He's also got the sniff of corruption around him all over the place, no matter how he made his living.
2: But this is an interesting kind of spooling out of how politics works. Larry writes, Ken Paxton sued the Biden administration over 100 times over his border and immigration policies. Great stuff. His insane war on fossil fuel. Nice job. And vaccine mandates. I'm with him 100%. Ken Paxton was the best AG in the nation to fight against the stupid stuff that Biden tried to shove down our throats. You guys need to pay attention. How dare you think you know who Texans should vote for over the folks who live here? You are the definition of the swamp, only on radio. Okay, Larry, you got a little over your spurs there, brother. But see, that's the way scammers get by. He's not an idiot. He's a very, very smart guy. And he might actually believe in the things, the positive things you just mentioned he does. And he's an utterly corrupt plaintiff's attorney. Both can be true, brother.
1: Who cheats on his wife all the time, which I'm not sure that matters to anybody or not.
2: But yeah.
1: But used to matter, especially in Texas.
2: With that, Larry, you don't know us. We don't know you. But the idea that we're the swamp is truly hilarious.
1: Yeah. We'd make more money if we were the swamp. Yeah.
2: But thanks for the note. Anyway, seriously.
1: If you miss a segment, get the podcast. Armstrong and Getty on demand.
0: Armstrong and Getty.
2: Your personal information is valuable and far more accessible than you realize.
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8: The temperature is lowered. I'm Chris DeMeo, Fox News. Anti-ICE protests are continuing outside of the Delaney Hall detention facility in Newark, New Jersey, but the demonstrations have eased up a bit. Fox's Steve Harrigan is there and says things have changed when state police started getting involved.
9: The police are being engaged, they're being called to, but there's not the threats or the real serious agitation that happens whenever an ICE agent appears. So a slight shift in tone. It was Newark police out in front last night as well, and there was violence overnight. Police marched first with ballistic shields. They were followed by officers on horseback. They had to release chemical irritants, tear gas, and flashbang grenades in order to clear the street. It took about half an hour, 45 minutes of really a back-and-forth combat.
8: New Jersey Governor Mikey Sherrill ordered state police to start taking over security. There were 6 arrests on Friday night. President Trump's still considering a peace deal between the U.S. and Iran to extend the ceasefire.
10: I'm in no hurry. I'd like to say I'm in a hurry because, you know, gasoline prices are going to come tumbling down. But if you're going to be in a hurry, you're not going to make a good deal. And slowly but surely, we're getting, I think, what we want. And if we don't get what we want, we're going to end it a different way.
8: The president on Fox's My View with Lara Trump.
11: Much of the world still waiting to see if President Trump will accept a tentative agreement to end the U.S. war with Iran. Mr. Trump was briefed on the latest proposal in the Situation Room. Now, the deal would reportedly reopen the Strait of Hormuz and ease U.S. restrictions on Iranian ports and frozen assets. It would also give negotiators 60 days to iron out a longer-term agreement on Iran's nuclear program and enriched uranium stockpile. Defense Secretary Pete Hegseth says the U.S. is ready to resume military action if needed.
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8: The U.S. military says it stopped another ship trying to break the blockade of Iranian ports. Officials say a cargo vessel ignored repeated warnings and U.S. forces struck its engine room. The ship is now adrift in the Gulf of Oman. The final 2 victims who died during a chemical tank implosion at a paper mill plant in Longview, Washington, are found. 11 people were killed in that blast this week, making it one of the worst U.S. workplace tragedies in history.
24: Our office immediately began preparing for what we knew would be one of the most significant tragedies our community has experienced since the eruption of Mount St. Helens.
8: Cowlitz County Coroner Dana Tucker, it's still unclear what caused the tank to explode. The Federal Chemical Safety and Hazard Investigation Board are investigating. U.S. men's national soccer team is gearing up for a warm-up match against Senegal ahead of the World Cup.
6: A home World Cup on America's 250th birthday. What is better than that? And we now know who will captain the U.S. team during the World Cup. It is Tim Ream, the oldest member of the squad at 38. We were lucky enough to get some time to hang out with Tim, and he told me what it means to be the, quote, elder statesman of this team.
7: As much as I can, putting an arm around these guys but not being overbearing.
6: And like every member of this 26-man squad, Tim is determined not just to make it to the quarterfinals, not just to make it to the semifinals, but to bring this thing home for the United States.
8: That's Fox's Jonathan Hunt from Charlotte, North Carolina, the site of the game. 11 U.S. cities are hosting the World Cup games. Virginia State Police charged the driver of a bus that crashed into several cars on I-95 Friday with involuntary manslaughter, with more charges pending. Five people were killed. Dozens more were hurt. I'm Chris DeMeo. This is Fox News.
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3: And now, here's Armstrong and Getty.
4: I think this tease is worth the breaking news donkey. It's a breaking news donkey tease. We'll get into the details later.
5: This is unprecedented. You better not be abusing our donkey unnecessarily.
4: Hot off the presses, gubernatorial poll in California from UC Berkeley and the LA Times just came out. Our man Steve Hilton is no longer at the top.
5: Uh-oh.
4: Javier Becerra quintupled his numbers in the last couple of months. Tom Steyer doubled. So we'll get into the details coming up, but this is not good news. And a bunch of other Democrats have dropped down so low, I'll bet they get out. So those other Democrat numbers will go up a lot. Anyway, we'll get into it later.
5: Yeah,
4: not happy to see this.
5: Dudes, it's a one-party state. That's how it works. Signed, Nicolas Maduro.
4: And dudes, people that worked with Javier Becerra in Biden's cabinet are laughing at this.
5: Yeah.
4: Like, yeah. Him? What?
5: Yeah. Yep. I give up. So, the GLP-1s, the weight loss drugs, your Wegovys and Ozempics and all those drugs, everybody's heard about them. We've been talking about them. And the news continues to come out on them. A couple of really fascinating pieces of journalism and science recently. And we will post all of these links at armstrongandgetty.com. You may get paywalled. I hope not. Figure out a way around it or subscribe or something.
4: And they've gotten affordable now, right? They're not super crazy expensive. That's a part of the reason.
5: Oh, the GLP-1s, correct, yeah. Mm-hmm. Yeah. So headline number one, 13 surprising ways GLP-1s may benefit the body according to science. And they opened this article in the Washington Post with a description of so-called wonder drugs or panaceas. Panacea was literally a Greek goddess that could cure anything. And what they're writing about is, as prescriptions have soared for these things, doctors have reported unexpected benefits in addition to controlling blood sugar and body weight, which we all know about. And they name check rheumatoid arthritis. People's hands are a mess. Then they take these drugs and a week later they feel brand new.
4: Wow.
5: And this is unconnected to the weight loss.
4: Wow. You wouldn't even care about what the scale says if all the never ending pain in your hands went away.
5: Right. Dramatic anti-inflammatory effects. Similar improvements have been noted by a professor of medicine at Yale in blood pressure and by other clinicians in sleep apnea, joint pain, liver disease, possibly heart disease, asthma, addiction, all unrelated to weight gain or weight loss, I should say. The medications are different, as they make clear in chemical ways that may be significant. I'm not going to get into the weeds. I sucked at chemistry. Again, read this and talk to your doctor.
4: You're saying they also, that even though they call these all GLP-1s, they are different?
5: Well, yeah. The medications differ by brand. Ozempic and Wegovy are semaglutide synthetic versions of GLP-1 that regulate blood sugar and signal fullness, while Mounjaro and Zepbound are tirzepatides, which mimic GLP-1 and also act on second hormonal pathways, GLP, blah, blah, blah.
4: I didn't know
5: potentially
4: that.
5: enhancing their effects.
4: I thought they were all closer to the same, but okay.
5: I would say they're subtly different. They mentioned there are risks. Rare but serious complications have been reported. Maybe osteoporosis and tendon tears, but again, rare. And the other caveat is they don't necessarily stick around. Early evidence suggests many of the effects fade once the medication is stopped. And there may even be increased risk of some health problems if you stop that they can't reverse.
4: But is that a problem? People who take blood pressure medicine take it the rest of their lives. Why wouldn't you just take this stuff the rest of your life?
5: Yeah, nobody's quite sure what effect it'll have on you if you take it for the rest of your life. I would, just to summarize this before you generally summarize things, unbelievable promise and some yellow lights about these drugs. I mean, you're right. If this is the sort of maintenance drug that you can just keep taking, well, let's do it. But there's some concern, and we're going to get to this in a minute, about long-term use and emotional flattening and stuff like that. You no longer are thinking about food or get pleasure from food. You no longer get pleasure from alcohol. What else are you not getting pleasure from? So anyway, we'll get to that in a minute.
4: Sunrises, eventually.
5: Right, exactly. Hands. Right, right. The smile of your baby. Oh, gives a crap.
4: Not that again.
5: Right. You call yourself cute. So anyway, here we go. The proven, the promising, and the theoretical. Strong evidence supported by large-scale clinical trials in humans. That it helps a great deal with heart disease, liver disease, kidney disease, and sleep apnea.
4: Can it do anything for RBF?
5: Not yet. Some good evidence, not quite the strongest evidence, that it can help with Alzheimer's and dementia.
2: Oh, my God. It is a panacea.
5: Arthritis and inflammation and addiction, alcohol, nicotine, and opioid cravings. And then based on preliminary studies on lab or research animals, blah, blah, blah, smallish data sets. But wait a minute. Is there something here? Type levels of science, asthma, cancers, COVID-19, fertility, quote unquote, food noise, and polycystic ovary syndrome, believe it or not. And then they go into a great deal of detail about all of those things in this piece. Again, we'll post it under hot links at armstrongandgetty.com. Fascinating.
4: Yeah, I'd say. Maybe it's the wonder drug people have been waiting for a long time. And I imagine they can tweak them from here.
5: So that's the opening volley. Here's act two of the play. Ozempic may be reshaping the brain, scientists say. GLP-1 drugs may be rewiring circuits not only involved in appetite, but in emotion, desire, and beyond.
4: This reminded me of the famous Simpsons episode where cynical comic book guy, was dating that old lady who was also cynical, and they're watching the sunset or sunrise? Sunset?
5: Sunset, yeah.
4: Could it be any more orange?
2: I'm glad there's only one of those a day.
5: Exactly. They're both on Ozempic. Or maybe not. So listen to this, would you? Ozempic was supposed to be a gut story. Then Allison Shapiro looked at the brain scans. Allison's an assistant professor at University of Colorado. She was part of a team studying a dozen or so teens and young women with hormonal disorder affecting the ovaries who were put on GLP-1 drugs. As part of testing to catalog the effects of the medication on their bodies, Shapiro took snapshots of their brains before and after. She was astonished to find extensive changes. Within only a few months, the brain connections in the salience network, which helps target attention, had multiplied. And she said, we had no idea this was going to happen, and we really don't know what it means. Researchers are probing more deeply into how the drugs work, and early evidence suggests GLP-1 may also be reshaping parts of the brain. And they're trying to figure out how they affect not only eating behavior, but also addiction, cognition, neurodegeneration, even motivation and pleasure.
4: So you meet a girl, she's fit and thin, but you get her flowers and she's like, yeah, great.
5: What do you want me to do with these?
4: Bought you a ring. Cool. I'd like
5: great.
4: To spend the rest of my life with you. Awesome.
5: Not sure, you know, again, this is very, very preliminary. Not all of the reported mental effects of GLP-1 drugs have been positive. On social media and at doctor's offices, some users have reported a type of brain fog, and others something broader and harder to define, a strange emotional flattening. Huh. People describe less pleasure, less motivation, diminished interest in hobbies, and even reduced sexual desire. So these accounts are beginning to raise deeper questions about what exactly these drugs are changing in our brains.
4: Yeah, well, you know, it's hard to imagine that you could make all of those positive changes without other change that you weren't like trying for. It'd be different if you were trying for, you know, but the fact that you got all these added benefits just out of nowhere, not expecting it. Okay. Well, it's hard to imagine there wouldn't be some negative things you weren't expecting also.
5: What I'm about to say is
4: that the world works.
5: Right, right. Yeah. What I'm about to say is either the simple wisdom of a homespun philosopher or it's a complete waste of your time because I don't know much about science. What we're doing is messing with the very basics of go toward that and go away from that as a living creature.
4: Mm.
5: And some of the stuff we're going toward, like that third jelly donut, we really don't need.
6: I hate jelly donuts. I love donuts, but it should not have any jelly in it.
5: I am such a fan of the jelly donut since gross. I was a kid.
6: I bite into a donut and there's cream in there. I want to vomit.
5: I was just going to ask, Bavarian cream, same thing for you?
6: Oh, where are you,
5: chocolate
6: Michael?
5: On top? It's proof that God loves us and wants us to be happy.
7: What about custard?
5: Oh, like custard.
6: Inside the donut, though?
5: A delightful filling. Yes.
6: As much as I love donuts, I can't handle that.
5: Well, to each their own. Anyway, so you're messing with the, go toward the antelope meat and away from the fire in a way that's beneficial, at least on the surface. But I've got to tell you, the idea that I would have less pleasure, less motivation, diminished interest in my hobbies, reduced sexual desire. No, sorry. No.
6: No. Well, no,
5: I'll try to power walk more and get less fat.
6: Obviously, that's not a trade. What's the point of being thin if you don't enjoy anything anymore? I mean, seriously, what is the point?
5: Right. Yeah. Yeah. You'd stay alive longer being utterly flat emotionally.
6: Okay. I don't get that.
5: So it's a fascinating, there are green lights, yellow lights, and a couple of red lights, and science is just at the dawn of understanding what's going on. I'll summarize the last thing very, very quickly. Eli Lilly this month showed startling new data that an experimental weight loss drug caused people with obesity to shed on average 28% of their body weight, which makes the other GLP-1 drugs look like a waste of time.
6: That's the one they had on the news last week that I heard about. Yeah, 28% of your body weight.
5: Yeah. The drugs are called retatrutides. But doctors are warning that using a drug to shrink your body that much will require close medical management, and you are really playing with fire.
6: Well, plus, you're going to look like an elephant.
5: You'll have a trunk? Is that what you mean?
6: Tusks? You'll have a trunk and tusks is what I mean. No, you'll be all saggy.
5: Yes. Yeah. You'd almost have to get plastic surgery. But this is people whose lives are at risk, and they're already in trouble. But
6: Yeah, the 28% has got to be for topic. You're a 500 pounder and
5: your heart's about to explode. Yeah.
6: But the other ones, I think practically everybody has been thinking, maybe I'll try that and get rid of this last 8 pounds that I've been fighting forever or whatever. But not if it makes, I can't enjoy Wimby and the Spurs when I watch TV anymore or want to have sex or any of those things.
5: Right. My doc, who's a great, young, curious doctor, he's everything you'd want in a GP. He says he's had virtually nothing but success with these with patients.
6: You sound like you kind of got a thing for your doctor.
5: I do. He's very handsome.
6: Has he had his fingers up you?
5: He's got a delightful little Southern accent as well. Has he? Are you kidding? I go in for a sore throat. I insist on that, just to be safe. Oh, my God. As he had his fingers up. This is what I work with, folks. Every day I have to come to work and deal with this. I'm calling HR. Do we have an HR?
6: I like that you took it further, though. I appreciate that. Instead of pushing back, you took it further. We got more on the way. Stay here.
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1: Sheriff Chad, in your facial hair, you got to get out of the race, dude. You're at 5%. The voting is Tuesday. You ain't going to be governor of California. Get out so at least that 5% can go to Steve Hilton. But unfortunately, I think the Katie Porters and others are going to get out for the Democrats. So here we are with the latest poll. It's an LA Times UC Berkeley poll. That is a well-respected polling organization in California. Becerra, former HHS secretary under Joe Biden, and was, you didn't even know he was the HHS secretary during the biggest health problem in our nation's history. So what does that say? All the other people that had to step forward and take the lead on that, there's a reason. Nobody in the Biden administration thought he could do the job or had any idea what he was doing. And there are plenty of people out there saying it. He is now leading the poll to be governor of California. 25% support Javier Becerra. He was at 5% in March. He's now at 25%. He quintupled his numbers. Tom Steyer, the billionaire, whatever the hell he is.
2: Nut.
1: He doubled his from 10% to 19. Steve Hilton went up a little. He's from 17 to 21. And it's, what's the margin of error? It's only 2%. Margin of error is only 2%. So wow. It's 25, 21, 19. So it's,
2: word went out to the unions and the powers that be in the one party state. All right, here's your two. You get Becerra and Steyer. Becerra's the winner. Steyer's in there to keep the Republican off. So that's clearly what happened.
1: And I think that's what's going to happen, because polling is usually about the direction it's going. And the direction it's going, you know, these numbers are, when did they, this was up until the 24th. So they were growing like this 5 days ago. Those numbers will be even bigger by Tuesday. Yeah.
2: It's like Gavin said, we have a break the glass strategy to prevent, you know, the horrors of one or even two Republicans being in. The break the glass strategy was, the word went out to all of the unions.
1: These
2: are the two.
1: You're right. And he had internal polling. He knew these numbers that we're talking about right now. He knew that they were starting to go that direction. And,
2: well, no. I disagree completely. He didn't have to. They're not reflecting the popular will. They're dictating it.
1: That's what I mean. His strategy had worked. He'd got the word out. He had the internal polling, so he didn't mind being out front.
2: He said that.
1: He didn't mind coming out and saying that.
2: Yeah.
1: And looking like a fool, because he knew.
2: Right.
1: He had the internal polling to show it's worked. It's worked. We got the word out, and it worked. So.
2: Yeah. There you go. Get it. Mm-hmm.
1: That is disappointing.
2: Fidel Castro is reclining in hell thinking, yes, that's how one-party states work. If we see an opposition figure burble up and get a little support, we kneecap him. And then tell the people who they're going to vote for. And if they don't, they'll get a whacking.
1: I wouldn't be surprised if today a Katie Porter doesn't get out. Matt Mahan. They don't have a lot, but that's still right there. 11% that's going to go to a Democrat.
2: Yeah, Matt's not a party loyalist, so I wouldn't be surprised to see him hang in there and fight a little bit. He's actually got ideas.
1: Take your beard, do the right mustache. Thing, drop out of the race.
2: He has no, it was mustache.
1: Facial hair. Take your facial hair.
2: In short, yes.
1: Try again next time.
2: One party state. Viva la revolution.
1: That's disappointing. That took the fun out of my Friday.
2: It's disgusting is what it is.
1: We got a lot more on the way. If you missed the segment, get the podcast. Armstrong and Getty On Demand.
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1: According to U.S. officials, the president has been briefed on a draft agreement that would extend the current fragile ceasefire and see the strait reopen over the course of 60 days. Iran loosening its grip on the critical waterway as the U.S. pulls back its naval blockade on Iranian ports, buying time to start negotiating an end to the war.
2: Okay. Well, Mary Bruce of ABC goes on with the latest supposed deal.
1: But this tentative agreement says nothing of what happens to Iran's nuclear program, the central issue in this war, and it follows weeks of whiplash and discussions of deals that never came to be. Sources say the U.S. has committed to discussing sanctions relief for Iran during the negotiation period, something the president had said was not up for discussion.
2: Okay, I don't understand what's going on here. So let's let Scott Bessent, Treasury Secretary, say something about it. That's clip 54, and then we'll fill in some of the details.
3: It is a multifaceted agreement, and nothing is going to be on the table until we see the Strait of Hormuz open and the Iranians agree that they have to turn over the highly enriched uranium.

0: and that they can't have a nuclear program.
1: All right, except that's not exactly seems to be what's happening here, and it's true on both sides. So you got the Speaker of the Iranian Parliament, to whatever extent he speaks for Iran, and that's always an open question, but he put out this tweet this morning. One, we seize concessions not through dialogue, but with missiles. In negotiations, we merely make them understand.
2: Oh,
1: whatever
2: boy.
1: That means. Two.
2: Yeah, oh boy.
1: We have no trust in guarantees or words. Only actions are the measure. No action will be taken before the other side acts. In other words, we ain't opening in the strait until we get the money, which is the opposite of what Trump says. And three, the winner of any agreement is the one who's better prepared for war from the day after. Whatever that means. But so they're being pretty blustery and saying, no. You do your guarantees first, then we'll do ours. We're saying the exact opposite. Like, no. You don't get any money until the strait is open. First of all, if that's the only thing you got to do to get the money, I'm not digging it. Because that leaves the nuclear stuff that for further discussion later. They could close the strait at any moment.
2: Right. Right.
1: And our ability to go back to war gets harder every day, because you can't keep your gun right. cocked permanently.
2: Right. Yeah. First, to one of your points, the idea is they're opening the strait is the preliminary move, and then we give them preliminary money flowed, not big money, but quid pro quo. But I'm looking at some really good analysis on this. And, you know, allegedly an agreement is close. The Iranian initials are on paper. But
1: despite
2: text
1: what this
2: isn't
1: guy
2: fully
1: said
2: settled.
1: About whatever this guy was, that one thing he said
2: that's
1: about
2: just,
1: it.
2: That's
1: we
2: sort of
1: seize
2: bluster.
1: Concessions not through dialogue, but with missiles.
2: Okay, that's just for their own audience, I think. But the Wall Street Journal editorial board claims to have the outlines of the agreement from high-ranking administration officials. Iran would commit to demining the strait within 30 days so traffic can be unrestricted and untold, though the U.S. would expect more commercial ships to flow through the strait's southern lane immediately. Here it's especially important for the language to be clear, because it isn't. The sides would also agree in writing to settle the disposition of Iran's enriched uranium in further talks, though it's better to fill in details of what, when, and how in advance, lest the regime try to wriggle out, which of course they will. Sanctions relief, though not up front, it would come in exchange for progress in negotiations, then for performance of the deal. The deal's two-stage structure is the biggest. Iran dragged out talks with Barack Obama for 2 years. Now it would love to extend Mr. Trump's 60 days indefinitely, and the U.S. military threat becomes less credible the longer talks drag on.
1: Of course. And they could reclose the strait at any moment. Any moment. And there's less likelihood every day that Trump's willing to go back to war, even if you leave out the whole our military's less ready to do it as we go further down the road.
2: Right.
1: Even without that, because Trump's not willing to do it today or a week ago or a month ago.
2: Mm-hmm.
1: He's not going to do it later this summer when we're even closer to the midterms and make gas go back up again and the public opinion would go crazy. There's no chance. And the Iranians know that. There's no chance if they close the strait again in July that Trump's going to start bombing the crap out of them. Not a chance. And
2: keeping
1: they know
2: in
1: that.
2: Mind that opening the strait ain't the point anyway. The strait was open before the war. This is all about the nuclear capability. The strait is a distraction.
1: Well, they're going to make a lot of money off of it, which helps fund their nuclear program. And we're going to threaten their nuclear program, and they're going to say, you want the strait to stay closed permanently? Go ahead.
2: You're going to reassemble all your troops and start bombing us again? Go ahead. We don't care. We kill our own people. You're going to kill our people? Boo-hoo. I'm telling you.
1: I've never been big on
2: it's got a bad smell to it.
1: Yeah, I've never been big on the whole taco thing, but I think Trump lost his nerve on this one. He just didn't want to take it that next step of really serious bombing and you know, Marines on the ground and losing lives and everything that it would have taken to push them over the edge.
2: Only possible powerful counterargument is they're running on fumes and it's getting worse, and the IRG

0: BC is about to collapse of its, you know, starvation.
1: Sure hope that's true. And it very well could be true. Very well could be true.
0: Yeah, well, it either is or it isn't. Let's find out. Because, like I said, this whole thing smells of indecision and getting outmaneuvered by brutal, brutal people.
1: So why would we make a deal now as opposed to wait and see how long they can put up with the pain? Because gas prices are high and Trump's the two-thirds to 70% of America's turned against the war.
0: And I think there's a lot of pressure coming from a lot of countries around the world, including some pretty important ones, that, hey, open up the strait, please. Talk about the nukes later. You can do whatever you want, but get the strait open.
1: Man, if they end up in a position to get a nuclear weapon.
0: Whoops.
1: Well, they're going to do it anyway. I mean, they were headed that direction already.
0: To Trump's credit, the one thing he said over and over again, unequivocally, is Iran will not get a nuclear weapon. Of course, he's only in office for a couple more years. Yeah. And the one thing they're great at, is stringing out negotiations.
1: You get a Kamala Harris type who all they do is say, don't. What do you say to Iranian leadership trying to get a nuclear weapon? Don't. With no action whatsoever.
0: Yeah, it's practically hilarious. It's pathetic. 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
1: 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They don't stop there. 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
1: We don't want to go all war and peace on a Friday, but at some point we ought to talk about the fact that Russia hit Romania overnight.
0: Yeah, there are a number of super interesting Russia headlines that we could go over maybe next hour.
1: An apartment complex in a NATO country got hit by a Russian drone. That ain't good. But everybody's immediately, like, nobody's even mentioned Article 5 or anything like that. Everybody's assuming it was a mistake and Russia didn't do it on purpose, et cetera, et cetera. But it could have been just testing to see. I wonder how serious they are about Article 5.
0: I don't think I get the idea that the Euros are not nearly so cavalier as assuming it's an accident. A lot of European leaders think this is a probe. Look like an accident. That's what Putin does. He thrusts and he thrusts, looking for softness. We'll hammer this next hour, and you too will believe this is intentional.
1: That's not even close to the most interesting Putin story of the day, though. The interesting Putin story of the day is, have you seen this headline? Do I have time for, let me just
0: read that he spent billions and billions of dollars on longevity?
1: The headline is so good, though. I like the way it was written. I want to get it exactly right. From the Wall Street Journal, Vladimir Putin is on a $26 billion quest for immortality, and it involves harvesting human organs from tiny pigs.
0: Yes, mini pigs.
1: It's pretty interesting, actually, though.
0: Oh, yeah.
1: You know, let him spend the money on it. Maybe he'll come up with a breakthrough that helps us all. We got a lot of good stuff on the way. Hope you can stay here.
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1: Hold me closer, tiny piglet. Do we get to that story later?
2: Next hour, Russia at war, including the tiny piglets and Vladimir Putin trying to live forever. Just craziness. It makes sense for a megalomaniac like that to be looking. Well, he's got unlimited resources.
1: Right, lots of billionaires do it. It makes sense if you're a billionaire. I mean, what else is there to buy? I mean, and if you're not going to spend money on living longer, what's the point of having endless money?
2: Right. And for the longest time, a lot of folks considered Putin the richest man on earth. It's just all off the books.
1: Probably.
2: Anyway, all of that next hour. We promise it'll be interesting. But first, progressives on the march. This is the Soviet national anthem to remind us all that progressivism in the modern world is Marxism. Trying to build a Marxist utopia. It's not a bad sounding national anthem, no. But they are dirty commies. Never forget. So a couple of stories from Progressive America. The Massachusetts chapter of the National Organization for Women, known as MassNow, is slated to host its third annual Trans Period Pride at the Boston Public Library in June.
1: What?
2: Attendees will hear about trans experiences with menstruation from the Massachusetts Trans Political Coalition and the mayor of Boston.
1: Does somebody get up there and say, bad news? still hasn't happened yet. Maybe next year. Yeah, thanks for coming.
2: You see, I've got no uterus, so that's what's holding me back. But we're working on it. Anyway, hope you enjoyed Trans Period Day. Good Lord, these people are insane.
1: I got a trans story. Remind me to tell it.
2: Oh, that's right. Don't let somebody else remind me to remind him, because I'll forget. The Islamianism of New York City continues unabated. The New York Post talking about how anybody sane thinks the New York City Council is a joke. And they're writing about Shahana Hanif, who is the co-chair of the council's task force to combat hate, which they consider everybody sick, is how the UN keeps putting Iran and Cuba on the Human Rights Commission. Mm-hmm. So this Democrat or Democratic Socialist's latest blow came. There was a protest of Zoran Mamdani's Israel bashing and anti-Semitism. Appropriately, it was big, too. Got no coverage. Anyway, two Muslim women spoke at the protest, saying hatred toward Jewish people is hatred, and we're against religious-based hatred. Well, this councilwoman reacted to them saying that by publicly, in a speech, begging Allah to condemn them to Jahannam, the hottest part of hell in the Quran.
1: Wow.
2: All of it publicly. Weird the New York Times isn't covering that, isn't it? And she's been on various anti-hate crimes things and makes it absolutely certain that
1: imagine if
2: hate from Muslims is protected, because to resist it is Islamophobia.
1: As always, imagine if a Republican Christian made anything within 100 miles of that kind of statement about Muslim or anyone.
2: Yeah. Yep. And then I came across this on a very similar topic from the great VDH, Victor Davis Hanson, who is, if you don't know his act, he's not just a commentator on various media outlets, but he is a very, very well respected historian. Well, and he is utterly morally consistent, too.
1: If you want to know about the Peloponnesian War, he's your man.
2: And I do. But when Tucker went nuts, he said, Tucker's wrong and sick. I don't know what happened to him. He's completely wrong. VDH has spine. Anyway, he writes, since October 7th of 23, we've been lectured nonstop about the supposedly singular sins of Israel, his headline being Israel haters' selective outrage exposes the hypocrisy of their lives. And he says the idea of painting Israel and its Jewish supporters as Nazis and fascists and the worst murderers in today's bloody world is utterly nonsensical. And how sick it is that the medieval style massacre of 1200 Jews in their homes on October 7th gave rise to anti-Semitism is just so sick. But anyway, he goes into the details. Over the decades, we've sold arms and given billions of dollars in military aid to Turkey. Yet in the earlier 20th century, the Turkish government conducted a genocidal policy of ethnic cleansing against its Armenian Christian population, for which it's never apologized and which it continues to deny. They even invaded Cyprus in 1974 ethnically cleansed northern Cyprus of its Greek inhabitants, there are no demonstrations anywhere in America on behalf of the far more recent NAGPA, which is a term I could explain later, of the Cypriot Greeks. It's a misused term that idiot activists and kafias pretend is like Jews forcing the Palestinians out, which is a bizarre rewriting of history. And he asked, did Columbia University activist Mahmoud Khalil ever rally his army of idealists to damn the Islamic-driven ethnic cleansing of the ancient population of Christian Armenians, or to call for the United States to sever its joint arms deals with Turkey? Before the 1967 war, nearly a million Jews were living in Arab and Muslim Middle Eastern countries, descendants of folks who'd been there for centuries. But during the serial Arab-Israeli wars of the 20th century, they were almost entirely pushed out of those countries. None appear before the television cameras, shaking the keys of their confiscated homes in Algiers, Amman, Baghdad, or Cairo. And of course, no one dares to say the Arabs ethnically cleansed almost all of their Jewish citizens. And he goes on, this next part I really enjoyed. Between 1987 and 1989, the Somali Marxist dictator Mohammed Sayed Bar began slaughtering entire rival Somali clans. The eventual death toll may have reached nearly 200,000. 200,000. When Bar's murderous regime finally imploded, thousands of Somali refugees who had either supported him or belonged to his clan fled to the once despised West, especially the United States and Europe. Among those pro-Bar refugees were apparently members of Representative Ilhan Omar's family, including her father, a colonel and regimental commander in Bar's army that took part in the slaughter. It's a bitter irony that Omar is now such a sharp critic of Israel and the U.S., given that America granted refuge to her family that had to flee because they committed an actual genocide. Yet we are not aware that any Somalis today are being accosted by strangers, as Jews are, and lectured about what their former leader's regime did to those thousands of innocent civilians. And he goes on, it is brilliantly thorough. He goes down to Uganda, where Mamdani himself was born, among the settler colonial exploiters. Does he have to defend himself as the son of interlopers, as is often said of the Jews in Israel? He goes on and on. Good stuff, VDH. Well done, sir. Well done.
1: So we're going to have time for the tiny pigs?
2: Always time for tiny pigs.
1: They're growing organs in tiny pigs, or Putin is.
2: Yeah.
1: But I'm happy. He's spending $26 billion, state money, to try to make him live longer. But they might have some serious breakthroughs that would be helpful to all of us.
2: Yeah, it's entirely possible. My buddy Rob, who had a career as an engineer and is an extremely smart guy and has traveled the world doing scientific and engineering stuff, says the Russians are great at the science. They've long been leaders in science, even the Soviet Union. They just stink at manufacturing and business. They're too corrupt. But they get science right.
1: Drink up, everybody. There's going to be livers aplenty soon.
2: Yes!
1: Woo! If you miss a segment, get the podcast. Armstrong and Getty on demand.
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7: No D.
3: deal. I'm Deborah Valentine, Fox News. No decision yet from President Trump on the latest peace proposal from Iran following top-level meetings at the White House. More from Fox's Alex Hogan at the White House.
6: The White House says that he met with top aides for about 2 hours in the Situation Room discussing the latest of this potential deal. The president underscoring his demand that Iran can never possess a nuclear weapon. Iran laying out its demands, with the Parliament National Security Leader saying this week. Iran wants, quote, the right to enrich uranium, possession of enriched uranium, authority over the Strait of Hormuz, and the removal of sanctions. Democrats are criticizing the administration, and they argue that this conflict is only strengthening the regime.
3: Several Americans injured in an Iranian strike on a Kuwaiti airbase. Kuwait's Ministry of Foreign Affairs posted on X that his country condemns and denounces the attack. The Department of Homeland Security says the Newark ICE facility has been secured following another night of unrest. More from Fox's Jackie Abanez.
7: Video from earlier shows police deploying tear gas and flashbangs to disperse the large crowds. Several protesters were also seen being taken into custody. The scene has since calmed and the crowds have largely dispersed. A mandatory curfew is now in effect until it's for about a half mile of Delaney Hall. It runs from 9 p.m. until 6 in the morning. Demonstrations have been growing for about a week or so amid allegations of unsafe and inhumane conditions inside the facility. The state's governor and other Democratic officials also claim they have been denied access while attempting to visit detainees.
3: Newark's Mayor Ross Baraka says that a mandatory curfew would be imposed within a half-mile radius of the Delaney Hall ICE detention facility following days of those violent protests. Violators face arrest after receiving a warning. The curfew in effect from 9 p.m. to 6 a.m. each day until further notice. 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
3: A manhunt's underway for a man suspected of firing at two Carroll County, Virginia sheriff's deputies. Michael Pluckett is suspected of killing one deputy. Fox 8 WGHP's Gretchen Stenger has details.
6: A pair of Carroll County deputies went to do a welfare check on Fancy Gap Highway. At the scene, Pluckett began shooting at them, and the two deputies shot back. Both the deputies were struck during the shootout. One deputy, Logan Utt, died from his injuries, and the second deputy was shot in his ballistics vest. Investigators say that Pluckett left the scene of the deadly shooting and remains at large. He is considered to be armed and extremely
20: ensure the safety and security of each and every New Yorker. And I don't believe that my presence as the mayor should determine whether or not a New Yorker is safe or secure.
21: This year's parade theme is Proud Americans, Proud Zionists. In New York City, Tanya J. Powers, Fox News.
3: Israel's military says its troops captured a strategic mountain topped with a crusader-built castle in southern Lebanon today. It's Israel's deepest incursion into Lebanon in 26 years. Incursion comes after days of intense fighting and airstrikes. I'm Deborah Valentine. This is Fox News.

0: Okay, so that is new music from our buddy Kenny Wayne Shepherd. But this is old music from PBS. Anybody remember?
1: Yeah.
0: It's the Mr. Rogers theme song.
1: Of course, it's about the neighborhood.
0: It's back, kids. The United States Postal Service just announced they're re-releasing Mr. Rogers stamps. They won the 2026 Stamps Encore competition to be brought back into circulation. In response to the news, millennials and Zoomers everywhere are asking, what is a stamp? What is that?
1: Yeah, what, and who the hell is Mr. Rogers? What?
0: Millennials remember Mr. Rogers.
1: I'm
0: sure. I don't think Zoomers do. We had him as a kid, and then the Gen Xers did. But I don't think the Zoomers know.
1: Stamps. That's when you write a check and you put it in an envelope and then you put a stamp on the envelope. How many questions you got now?
0: That's really good.
1: What's a check?
0: Yeah, that's really good, Billy.
1: People just don't know anymore. They don't know nothing about nothing.
0: Why would I put a stamp on my smartphone?
1: Exactly.
0: When I pay with an app.
1: I guess congratulations in order for Paramount Plus, and of course for that guy that did the Yellowstone and all that kind of stuff. Because, well, you know, the new Rip and Beth Leave Montana to Go to Texas show is out now. It's not the name of it. It's called Dutton Ranch, but it's the spinoff. And they leave Montana, go to Texas.

0: the original series premiere about, what, 2-3 weeks ago? A couple of weeks. Yeah, that set a new ratings record. Original series premiere based on internet data. 13 million views in the first week, and that puts now that one ahead of Landman. Apparently, it's also ahead of the Madison, which had a little debut a couple of months ago. Just put it pretty much ahead of everything in its debut. So if people liked what they saw, I'm sure they'll be back for more. Have you watched any of that Dutton Ranch yet?
1: No, it's not that I don't want to. It's just that there's so many other things I want to do first.
0: Uh-huh. Like live your life.
1: But yeah. At some point, I'll run out of stuff.
0: Of course you will.
1: I like and yes, Taylor I
0: know.
1: Sheridan.
0: Thanks to the emails. I know his name is Taylor Sheridan, but that, I was getting around that. Anyway, yeah.
1: I like the guy. I think he has good stuff, but it's just there's so much shows that he's created, and a lot of them are not terribly different from each other.
0: Mm-hmm.
1: It's like, I'll give you an example. Do you remember about a decade ago in Texas here, I guess it was over a decade at this point, when we all first discovered Torchy's Tacos? And boy, was Torchy's Tacos popular when they opened it on Shepherd over here.
0: Mm-hmm.
1: You could go over there on a lunchtime, on a work day, or even on the weekend, and there'd be a line down the street to get into Torchy's Tacos. People had never seen a taco before with fried chicken and bacon and queso. What a novel idea. But now, if you went to Torchy's Tacos today, do you think you'd wait in line?
2: I don't think I would.
1: You'd walk right in. You'd get a taco. You'd be out of there in 10 minutes.
2: I didn't wait in line when there was a line, neither.
1: Probably because you didn't want to wait in the line?
2: Pretty much, yeah.
1: Yeah, but there was a long line.
2: That's why I didn't stay.
1: Whenever something's new and popular, it's real exciting. But as Yogi Berra once said, no one goes there anymore. It's too crowded.
0: Amen.
2: Yeah. I love that line.
0: Huh?
1: Mm-hmm. Anyway.
0: So anyway, Dutton Ranch, doing real well. Marshalls, not so much. They found out that boy, Kevin Costner's kid, didn't have much of a personality. They like Rip and Beth better.
1: Boy, he had no personality at all. As a supporting character, as kind of a stoic guy or whatever, he was something.
0: And when they needed him to go out and do his Navy SEAL thing or whatever, you know. But now, they need him to do that every episode, and it gets a little old.
1: It does get a little
0: Sorry,
1: old.
0: Sorry, but, you know, not everything can be the biggest hit of all time.
1: No.
0: The Yellowstone universe, though, is still doing pretty well overall.
1: Yeah, meanwhile, in New York City, Mayor Zorhan Allahu Akbar Mom Donnie's plan to open a $30 million city-owned grocery store in East Harlem is aimed for a site that was already approved for a $25 million public upgrade years ago, setting the stage for a bizarre boondoggle that has perplexed local business owners.
2: Well, he's going to take all the credit for it. Now, I'm assuming that's how that's going to work.
1: Isn't that weird that if you have a grocery store in that neighborhood, now you need to compete with the government, and they don't need to make a profit.
0: No. They don't plan to, probably.
1: La Marqueta, a food-focused market between East 111th and East 119th Streets. That means nothing to me. Under the elevated Metro North tracks on Park Avenue.
0: Way, way up there at the tippy-tippy top of Manhattan.
1: Well, that's where Mom Donnie's last month proposed to open a government-owned supermarket. Unlike neighboring stores, the new grocer would be able to offer rock-bottom prices because they don't pay rent or taxes.
2: Well, why wouldn't the food just be free?
1: That's a good question.
2: I don't know. They're going to lose money anyway. Might as well lose a lot of it. Just put the food in there and let people come in and take it for free because that's what communists love. Free stuff.
1: But the same site already won approval from the city's Economic Development Corporation about a decade ago for a $25 million project to redevelop La Marqueta, bringing the total price tag of the market's proposed makeover to a staggering, get ready kids,
0: $55
1: million to build a tiny grocery store in the city that's going to bankrupt all the other grocery stores that are actually owned by.
0: Will it bankrupt the other stores before it goes out of business as well?
1: Bro.
0: Because you know it will.
1: Dude, exactly. Come on, guys. How does this... What an interesting experiment. New York City, not since the Korean Peninsula have we seen an experiment where we put a Marxist community next to a regular community and we compare and contrast the development mm-hmm. and the economic growth of the two places.
0: We're still watching Korea closely to see how that all works out.
1: Yeah, I wonder.
0: It's too soon to tell. Too soon.
1: Too soon to tell.
0: Yeah, of course it is.
1: A married federal judge frequently had sex with a prominent law enforcement officer in the courthouse, subjecting clerks to kissing sounds and moaning, but was given a wrist slap punishment despite lying about the sordid affair.
2: Uh-oh, lying about sexual affairs? People don't lie about that stuff.
1: This happened at the 11th Circuit Court. The jurist there, who is not named or identified by gender, got down and dirty with a uniformed cop during working hours. Although the location of the court involved was not revealed, the 11th Circuit covers districts in Florida, Georgia, and Alabama. So, yeah, this is Walton and Johnson country.
2: Mm-mm-mm.
1: Details about the dirty courthouse deviance were laid out in a 22-page judicial complaint in which the judge was given a private reprimand and ordered to write letters of apologies to six law clerks.
0: Now, well, that ought to do it.
1: Now, I ask you, if what they did was so bad, why don't we get to know who it was? Why are they protecting the identity of this person?
2: Is that the same punishment as I would get or you would get if we went through that business? I think what's good for one is good for all, am I right?
1: What's good for the geese is good for the gander kind of a thing?
2: I don't know about all the geese and the birds and stuff.
1: Yeah, but I agree with the point I think you're trying to make.
2: Maybe.
1: I love this part of the story. The sounds of intimacy were so unsettling that one clerk reported being unable to sleep for weeks.
0: Oh, dear.
1: Imagine going home at night, closing your eyes, and hearing the slurping, smacking, and sucking noises of a courthouse police officer and a judge having sex through the tiny paper-thin walls of the old building.
0: Let's give it a shot. What do you say?
1: Clerks also discovered what appeared to be a DNA stain on the couch in the judge's chambers.
0: You don't say.
1: Yeah, there was. They say there was a white substance that is accumulated on the fabric of the couch.
0: No.
1: And nobody knows what it was. It's a total mystery. Yeah.
0: You'll be glad to know that many people have emailed. Some, like Billy here, says he would love to make a very hefty donation to Wheelchairs for Warriors if he gets to waterboard Kenny.
1: What kind of money are we talking about? Well, I'm listening.
0: He said, I'm putting up $100 right now for the option.
1: I'm going to need
0: can do a little better than that.
1: Come on. Forget about me for a second. What about the guy that needs the wheelchair? If you're dragging Wheelchairs for Warriors into this, you write a check, my man. This is for a good cause. A lot of people are going to watch this video. And, yeah, I'll do the waterboarding.
2: Oh, hell yeah.
1: I've been doing yoga now for months. I can hold my breath for a really long time.
2: That's good to know.
1: Yeah, I like it. I'm into it, bro. What's dude's name? What'd you say?
2: That was Billy. Scott here says he's got $100 for you to do the Mentos and Coke experiment.
1: Oh,
2: so
1: that's nothing.
2: That's $200 right there that you are keeping away from the Wheelchairs for Warriors organization.
1: $100?
2: You feel bad?
1: No, $100 for Mentos and Coke, no problem. I will do the waterboarding, but I want to see someone cough up a little more money for charity, guys.
2: About $1,000. Would you do it for $1,000?
1: For $1,000 for Wheelchairs for Warriors?
2: Yeah.
1: Let's see. I don't know. Maybe. What if we make the donation to Wheelchairs for Warriors, but then we bring out a bunch of military heroes to our comedy show on Friday, June 12th as well.
0: That could work.
1: Yeah.
0: What if we waterboard you with Coke after force feeding you Mentos?
1: Wow, you're just making it sound fun.
0: That's going to be great.
1: You know what Yogi Berra used to say?
3: It ain't over till it's over.
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15: Oh, have a day.
16: Say it again now.
15: When Jesus washed.
16: What he washed? What he washed? Your feet? No, he washed your sins away.
1: You know,
16: washed your sins away.
1: This is new music, sort of, newly released music from Elvis Presley and a gentleman named Jameson Shaw.
0: Do you know anything about Jameson?
1: No, tell us.
0: No, I asked if you did.
1: I don't. No. Me neither, yeah.
0: I named a whiskey after him, though, didn't I?
1: I don't think it's the same guy, Billy.
0: Oh, yeah, it could be different. There's Jamesons running around everywhere.
1: This is Baz Luhrmann's Epic, Elvis Presley in Concert.
16: Happy day.
1: But music has really changed since then, you know what I mean? Back in those days, we had Casey Kasem.
0: Yeah, well, he wasn't a musician, but he would tell us about them.
1: I don't know how, but Drake, not a fan, has 42 spots in this week's Hot 100, including 9 out of 10 in the top 10. I can't imagine.
0: That doesn't sound right.
1: I can't imagine what Casey Kasem's outtakes would sound like.
0: I can.
1: If he was still doing the weekly countdown.
0: I can imagine. Well, probably something like this.
17: I'm Casey Kasem. Before the break, it was the number 2 song from Drake.
18: Number 2.
17: Ran to Atlanta, which takes us to our number 1 song of the week. And no surprise, it's from Drake.
1: Right.
17: Just like 41 of his other songs on the Hot 100 this week. At number 1, it's Janice STFU, which stands for Shut the... Is Dawn on the phone? Every week, I can't have a number 1 song that has profanity in the song title. Is Dawn on the phone? Get Dawn on the phone. 42 songs in the top 100. Something must be screwy with the way they rate these days. I prefer the old days when an artist only had one song on the charts. Like Carl Douglas, Kung Fu Fight.
16: That was a good one.
17: Let's get this done. I've got to do a Scooby-Doo in 30 minutes.
1: I never liked Drake, but I did like this remix someone did of a Drake song for Cholos.
19: Started from the border, now we're here, puto. Started from the border, man, my whole family is here. Started from the border, now
0: it's for Cholos?
1: The Cholos.
0: Oh, I thought you meant the musical instrument. I didn't hear Cholos in there.
1: I always thought Cholo was a racial slur, but I'm told it's not. That it's actually...
16: It's not.
1: It's not, yeah. It is not.
16: It
1: yeah.
16: isn't.
1: Hey, did you know that cracking your knuckles causes arthritis?
0: That's what I've been told ever since I was a child.
1: Turns out it doesn't.
0: Wait, this is not some more of those old wives' tales or urban myths and legends that we've been lied to all these years for, right?
1: Yeah, it is. Every auntie warned about this, but there's zero evidence that it's true. Kind of like they claim shaving your hair makes it grow back thicker and darker. But if that was true, wouldn't bald guys who start shaving their head just get their hair back?
16: You'd think so.
1: Right.
16: But that don't work that way.
1: Reading in dim light will ruin your eyesight.
0: Yeah, but eating carrots will make you have Superman vision or something.
1: Yeah, none of those are true. Neither one. You can read a book in the dark. It won't hurt your eyes. And eating carrots also doesn't help your eyes. Going outside with wet hair will make you catch a cold.
16: See, it's just the way parents used to try to control children. Make them eat stuff they didn't want to eat. And tell them they can't go outside and play. Because they didn't want to go outside and watch them. You remember the thing about how you'd get a cramp if you went swimming? 30 minutes or less after you eat? That wasn't true. That was just parents, mainly dad, who just filled up and didn't want to get up and watch the kids swim.
1: Dude, look, that's right here on the list. That was the next thing.
0: Yeah, there's a lot of
1: that. Eating before swimming gives you cramps. Poolside panic for generations.
0: No.
1: Coffee will stunt your growth. No, it doesn't. Aluminum and antiperspirants causes breast cancer. Led to the great natural deodorant panic. Didn't prevent any breast cancer, but it did create a lot of smelly women in a coffee shop.
0: It can also make you itch under there if you're allergic.
1: Allergic, yeah.
0: Mm-hmm.
1: Eating,
0: that's no fun.
1: Eating crust on bread will make your hair curly.
0: Huh?
1: You know, as a eat it or else parent hack. Turns out it doesn't do that.
16: No. And what if the kid, trying to get them to eat the crust, and they said, well, I don't want curly hair, so I don't eat it. That didn't work out too good.
1: Playing with frogs or toads will give you warts.
0: Nope. Supposedly if a frog peed on you, and they would always pee when you pick them up, that's why you have to point them away from, that would give you warts. And it doesn't make any sense.
1: Microwave ovens make your food radioactive. I've never heard that before. But
0: we radiate our food all the time. Back in the day, they used to cook it out over an open campfire in the hills, you know. But now we radiate everything. You'd think after a few generations that might be doing something to us.
1: Sitting too close to a TV.
16: Oh, yeah, that'll ruin you.
1: No, it turns out no, not even during a video game marathon. Does not matter. Eating Pop Rocks and drinking Coke will make your stomach explode.
0: You'll blow up on the inside.
1: I think it'll make you uncomfortable.
16: What if you was to eat a bunch of them, some little candies they put in Coke, and all of a sudden it just, you know, shoots out like a
1: Mentos.
16: Volcano?
1: Mentos?
16: Eat like a whole thing of Mentos and then down a Coke. That should do it, right?
1: Only one way to find out.
2: Come on, Kenny. You know you want to do it.
1: I would do it.
2: All right.
1: What are we talking here? How much money you got on this?
2: Well, we'll take up a donation from the fans.
1: I don't think they're going to want to pay for that.
2: I don't think so either.
1: It doesn't.
2: It was worth a shot.
1: That doesn't sound like it's going to make me much money, Billy.
2: Fine. You like money, huh?
1: I do. Yeah. Money's good.
16: I like money.
1: A school in Tennessee is getting some heat, criticism, for having an outdoor rain or shine graduation ceremony without a plan to move them inside if there's a downpour. And guess what happened?
2: It rained.
1: That's exactly what happened last
2: weekend. But don't they got them little square hats that keep the water off their heads?
1: You know, you're not wrong.
2: Well, I mean, that just seems smart.
1: Here's a couple of angry parents talking about the rainy ceremony in Tennessee.
18: As soon as they started speaking, it just started pouring. Yeah. I was, like, nervous that someone was going to, like, slip and fall down the bleachers. My daughter was already, like, we're already planning to redo photos. Like, she wants to go back and do photos on the football field and, you know, like, dress up again.
20: My child, who had put so much into this day to make it special and was so excited, I just could not stand to sit there and see her get drowned like that.
2: Mm. Well, these were the second graders, right? At their graduation, probably.
1: I think they'll be okay. I would do waterboarding just to prove it's not that dangerous.
2: Water, you would do it?
1: Yeah, like I would get waterboarded.
2: I know a guy that can do it for you.
1: I'll do it.
2: Let's bring him in here.
1: How much you got on it?
2: Donations from appreciative listeners.
1: Look,
2: we'll send money in.
1: Billy, I'm willing to do this stuff that is traditionally considered to be unsafe or unpleasant.
2: Probably even life-threatening.
1: But I need some monetary, encouragement.
2: Are you saying that the listeners are cheap? You saying our listeners are cheap and they won't donate enough money to make you happy?
1: No, I'm saying you're cheap because you're trying to get someone else to pay for it.
2: That's how that's supposed to work.
1: Have you guys ever climbed El Capitan?
2: No. It's in Yosemite, right?
1: Yeah, but they also have one in Texas. Did you know that?
2: Out in the Big Bend?
1: Yeah, the Guadalupe Mountains. It's the seventh highest peak in Texas, but I don't think that's what they're talking about here.
2: No, El Capitan is in Yosemite. There's a lot of things to do in Yosemite.
1: Here's what I don't get. The one in Texas is bigger, so why is the one in California so famous?
2: I have no idea.
1: The one in California is 7,600 feet above sea level. The one in Texas 8,085 feet above
2: sea. That's more.
1: It's more.
2: Oh, there you go.
1: Anyway, a 7-year-old boy who goes by the nickname Danger just scaled the, it says here, 3,000-foot cliff, El Capitan. It sounds like he didn't do the whole thing.
2: Huh.
1: Here is Joey Danger Evermore.
2: Quitters.
1: And his dad talking about the so-called accomplishment.
21: Tell us how you feel.
22: Great.
23: It's an unbelievable task to climb the front of El Capitan. I don't want to pretend that there's no risk. There's not a second that they're not anchored to the wall. It's as good as it gets.
1: Wow.
16: Well, they wouldn't even do a free climbing.
1: I got some bad news.
16: You know, little black kid go out there do that. He'd just do the free climb because probably can't afford all them tethers and ropes and stuff, you know.
1: Look, I get that he's only 7, but that's actually not as good as it gets. There are things you could do that are way better than that.
2: But for a 7-year-old, that really hasn't kicked in yet.
1: Yeah, maybe.
2: I'm sure it will.
24: Warning. The opinions expressed during the course of this program do not necessarily reflect the views of anyone, anywhere.
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5: I'm a fella with a heart of gold, with the ways of a gentleman, I've been told. Kind of a fella that wouldn't even harm a flea. But if me and a certain character met, that guy that invented the cigarette, I'd murder that son of a gun in the first degree. Of course, it ain't cause I don't smoke myself, and I don't reckon it to hinder your health. I've smoked them all my life, but I ain't dead yet.
6: That's what he said.
7: Nicotine slaves are all the same at a petting party or a poker game.
8: You ever figure out what that petting party's all about? Doesn't that sound like an orgy?
9: I've been trying to get invited to one.
10: Yeah, you ain't getting invited.
9: Is it like a petting zoo?
8: Or do you have to have an upside-down pineapple flag?
9: I got invited to a heavy petting zoo, and it was nothing like that.
10: Oh, yeah. Those are different.
9: Yeah, stay out of heavy petting zoos. It's very awkward.
8: I checked with the Babylon Bee, a humorous news site, occasionally, just to see what they're up to. And I love this story. It just reeks of the times, doesn't it?
9: Do tell.
8: Parents help their high school graduate sound out the words on his diploma. David was very frustrated at not being able to work out those words on that piece of paper they handed him. And his mom said to sound it out. Now, hi. Yeah. What is it? Yes. High school. Good. You're doing great. Dave told his friends that he would eventually learn to read, but the teachers mostly forced him on how more gay he could be, how to overthrow capitalism, and, you know, of course, all the different ways we can protest Trump and anything about abortion laws. So he didn't really get much of a, you know, reading or writing or arithmetic help, but still, graduating with one of them diplomas, and isn't he proud?
9: I bet he is, yeah. I bet it feels good to know he made a difference.
8: Oh, absolutely.
9: Well, that's great. Really exciting stuff.
8: Sound it out there.
9: Yeah.
8: I feel sorry for the next generation of leaders coming up. Of course, I really feel sorry for the people that they're going to be leading. But speaking of, we talked about California a few minutes ago. It's less than a week away now. Next Tuesday is the California primary, and oh, isn't that going to be a spectator sport from over here, watching them?
9: It's going to be a lot of fun to watch. And while we're on the topic of kids getting out of school, school is out for some, others almost out. But for all kids, it sounds like they're all ready for spring break. So we reached out to an ordinary kid. Summer break. Thank you. We reached out to an ordinary kid, and this is what he told us.
11: Now, an ordinary kid on summer break.
12: You know, summer break is kind of like being unemployed. Sit around the house, watch some TV, and occasionally go out into the cul-de-sac and talk trash about HOA leadership with the neighbors. I mean, that's what my stepdad does. I'm just here hopped up on Go-Gurt and Capri Suns, focusing on self-care. I'm even thinking about taking a gap year before the fifth grade. You know, just to recharge the old batteries. When say AI coming, does it even matter? Heck, you don't even know if I'm a real kid, do ya? Beep bop boop bop beep beep bop. Sorry, I was buffering. Just kidding, I gotta go. Mom says I need to go touch grass, which basically means to go bother somebody outside.
11: This has been an ordinary kid on summer break.
10: Yeah. Didn't sound real ordinary. Idiot.
9: What? Yeah, I mean, he didn't sound like the brightest kid. No, I kind of agree. That kid, if that was my kid, I would give him away.
8: Take a gap year before fifth grade.
9: Mm.
8: And you know what's funny about this is that it's not that far off. Probably is happening somewhere right now. Did you hear about the shark attack off Galveston Island? Of course, it would have been worse if it had

0: been on Galveston Island.
1: Now, I can't wait to hear what happened.
0: Well, a guy got attacked by a shark.
1: Is that it?
0: No, that is not it at all.
1: There's got to be more than that, guys.
0: There's way more to it than that.
1: People are expecting theatrics. They want theater of the mind. They want us to take their minds there and recreate it for them as they listen to us on the radio.
0: A Texas teenager was fighting for his life after a shark tore into his upper arm or somewhere on his arm.
1: Oh, no.
0: A Memorial Day weekend. You think sharks have the same calendars that we do, and they know it's Memorial Day weekend, and they know more people are going to be out, so they just come running?
1: Yes, I think sharks have calendars, yep. And they know what day of the year it is in human world, yes.
0: Nowhere in this story, by the way, do they mention the word fishing. They don't say he was on a fishing boat. They don't say he and his dad were had gone off to go fishing. But it was a shark attack on a boat, which I thought, wouldn't the boy, if he gets bit by a shark, wouldn't he need to be in the water? Well, it shows you how wrong I can be. The victim, his father, and a third person were on board the boat about 2 hours offshore, and the shark bit this 17-year-old boy while he was trying to pull the shark into the boat. So he was not in the water. He was trying to get the shark out of the water. Again, it doesn't say they were fishing. What else would he be doing if he was trying to pull a shark? Was he out there just going, you think he was barehanding that bad boy?
1: I think I know. Was he disposing of a dead hooker?
0: Could be.
1: Prove he wasn't.
0: It's possible, sure.
1: Yeah. Sharks love the taste of a dead street urchin or whatever it's called.
0: The dad applied a tourniquet to the wound, and they started heading back to shore, and then their boat became disabled. Mm. They don't say if they ran out of gas or
1: probably cerebral palsy.
0: Hit the rocks, or maybe it was just a little, you know, on the spectrum.
1: A little twitchy.
0: Yeah. So they called the Coast Guard. We got a shark attack and can't get the boat. And so the Coast Guard comes. They put a better tourniquet on, got him over to UTMB there when they hit shore, and no details on, you know, what kind of shark or just how bad a bite was, but it looks like he was alive when they took him in.
1: Well, the music makes it sound like it was pretty bad.
0: It really does. I'm tense. My neck is stiff. Anybody want to rub? I feel like I have, you know, a stiff one right here.
1: Whoa.
0: Muscle in my neck. You want to rub it?
1: On a totally unrelated note, have you guys ever heard the claim that
0: guess I'll just rub it myself.
1: Self-pleasure will make you go blind or grow hair on your palms or that sort of thing?
0: I'll never forget my dad burst into the room one day as a young man, still living at the house down in Clutent, and dad just burst into my bedroom door and he goes, "Boy, I told you if you don't stop it, you're going to go blind." And I said, "Over here, Dad." Over here.
1: See, that's funny, but also that's an anecdote.
0: That's probably true.
1: Well, it's a Victorian-era guilt trip. It turned out it wasn't really true. And it reminded me of something. I was reminded of that yesterday when I was making a purchase at a local pharmacy.
0: You didn't get caught, did you?
1: No, I was buying something arbitrary, nothing to do with what we're talking about, and it asked me, do you want a receipt?
0: Was it peanut M&Ms?
1: No, it was a beverage, but it's besides the point. Mm. Yeah, but I do like peanut M&Ms.
0: Yeah,
1: those are
0: almond M&Ms good, too, but boy, they're hard to find.
1: You barely ever see them, yeah. Mm-hmm. Anyway, it asked me if I wanted a receipt, and I said no, but then I accidentally hit yes.
0: So, the computer, the little keyboard asked you that?
1: Yeah. So it printed my receipt, and I'm very paranoid about people knowing anything personal about me, even if it's irrelevant.
0: Leaving your numbers around.
1: So I ripped off the receipt, and I walked over, and I threw it in the garbage. And then I was reminded of that claim from years ago, that the chemicals on paper receipts will give you cancer. Do you remember the BPA scare?
0: Yes. Yes, I do, as a matter of fact. Was it in the ink, or was it in the actual paper itself?
1: I don't even think it was true. People started carrying gloves around for a while, using tongs. But do you know anyone who got finger cancer from touching a receipt?
0: No. And if you did, I wouldn't admit it to nobody, that's for sure.
1: How about this one? Have you ever heard someone say, if you swallow gum, how long does it stay in your stomach?
0: 7 years.
1: Why 7 years?
0: That's why 6 feet?
1: Exactly.
0: You know, they made these things up, and we're still doing it to this day.
1: Mr. Kenneth, 6 feet during COVID is the ultimate example.
0: They admitted, they, you know, what do you think, 3-4 feet? No, that's not enough. 10 feet? That's too much. Six will do. Yeah.
1: It was totally
0: ridiculous.
1: It wasn't science. It was a religion. Mm-hmm. If there was a guy at the airport who freaked out, he lost his mind because I walked up and grabbed a spork in the airport while he was standing.
0: You walked into his 6-foot circle.
1: He's like, oh, I'm standing. I'm standing here. You're about to be on an airplane surrounded by people, buddy.
0: Yeah.
1: Do you think me walking past you affected your health, you loser?
0: If you're worried about the chemicals in that receipt. We got an email from, it's through the app. I don't see a name here. It says that white liquor, the stuff.
1: From the chemical explosion last night that makes paper.
0: That's right.
1: Yeah.
0: They use what's called white liquor to break down wood chips into pulp so they can then turn it into paper. It's made out of the white liquor is made out of sulfuric acid and sodium hydrosulfide, which can corrode stainless steel. You got to be careful what you put it in. This guy that wrote this, he said, I hauled these chemicals in a truck for years. There's also a black liquor and a green liquor. So anyway, the point of this, next time you go to the fast food restaurant, get you a big order of fries with your burger.
1: Sure.
0: And you open your bag.
1: Got it.
0: And you put your ketchup out on the bag, you know, so you can dip your fries in there. Just remember, that's all made with this sulfuric acid and hydrosulfide.
1: See,
0: the paper bag that you're resting your ketchup on, that's probably got it leaching into your system.
1: I don't like it, and I already got a solution for you, Billy.
0: Don't eat fast food?
1: No, this is a two-for-one. This is a twofer. Two birds, one stone thing.
0: Let's do that.
1: We go back to making paper without the chemicals. We just use wood chippers. And then...
0: Yeah, chippers.
1: And when we produce more wood chippers, then we have a solution for pedophiles.
0: Oh, yeah. Perfect.
1: I know.
2: I'm sorry I wasn't listening.
3: Walton and Joe.
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0: does that in prison.
1: Okay, so...
0: do you know anything about prison, Kenny?
1: Well, I'm getting a lot of letters from prison.
0: You do get prison snail mail.
1: Here's a poem from a gentleman who used to be a guard at Rikers Island. Now he's in prison in Louisiana. Get caught for a crime, can't really whine. Work incident gone wrong, freedom so long. Hardly seems fair, very few care. Fed sentences are football numbers, life torn asunder. Look, poetry's hard, guys. It's not his fault. This is bad.
0: Oh, I thought you meant it was hard to read it.
1: No, his handwriting is not terrible.
0: You didn't really give it the emphasis that it deserved on the punchier parts. I'd like you to practice that, come back, and audition again tomorrow.
1: It's not Brian's fault. Poetry just sucks, and it's gay. But in prison, there's like 9 things you can do. He says he watches Fox News a lot.
0: They give you a pass for that in prison, you know. Poetry and stuff.
1: Oh, I thought you were going to say
0: all that gay stuff.
1: Okay. Well, anyway, Brian's in prison. He was a guard up in Rikers Island, but now he's in where is this at? Oakdale, Louisiana. Is where he's at.
0: Oh yeah, they like their prisons up there.
1: He wants me to tell Julia Letlow to help him get out. I don't know if she has the power or Fleming, whoever will take our calls. He says,
0: probably not Fleming.
1: Brian, if you can hear me, he apologizes many times for writing all these letters. Let me start with this. Brian, we just got your letters. There's a lot of stuff. It's many pages of
0: reading. It's a lot. They've got time to, I wouldn't say time to kill, because, you know, maybe why some of them are in there. But they got time on their hands.
1: He sent that Caroline Carty thing. One day a man had a dream. He was walking through the beach or whatever, and there were footprints in the sand.
0: On the beach.
1: And he said, where were you? And then he looked back and saw another set of prints. It was like God was there the whole time.
0: I was with you.
1: Was with you the whole time.
0: Yeah.
1: Anyway,
0: they fall back on that kind of stuff in prison a lot.
1: This guy Brian says he's innocent, and
0: is that right?
1: He says he's MAGA. He hated Obama. He hated Biden. He needs clemency.
2: Well, then he deserved to stay in jail. If you hated Biden, that's one thing. But if you hate Obama, it's because he was black.
1: Wait a second here.
0: Why is it that you didn't hate Biden because he was white? Then
2: it's a thing. You wouldn't understand.
1: Do you know what's interesting about Brian Call is his name. He keeps sending us these letters. I can use artificial intelligence to learn about why he's in prison. I can look up different news stories about him and that sort of thing.
0: Don't you have a full list of people that you keep up with in prison now? You want to add to that?
1: Just two. On December 19th, that was just a joke for us. On December 19th, 2012, Brian Call and other officers responded to an altercation involving Spear, a 52-year-old pretrial detainee who was seriously ill. Kidney issues, mental health problems, mobility issues. Brian Call and others pinned Spear face down on the floor outside a jail clinic. While Spear was fully restrained and handcuffed, Brian Call repeatedly kicked him in the head and chest. Mm. Spear died from brain bleeding and other injuries caused by the assault. Mm-hmm. Brian Call allegedly told Spear something like, "This is what you get for effing with me," and later bragged about the incident, including keeping a framed newspaper clipping as a trophy and joking about the teardrop tattoo. I interviewed a woman in prison a while back, and I asked her about her teardrop tattoo. Do you remember that?
0: Mm-hmm.
1: And she really did not like that I asked her about it.
0: No, you need to mind your own business.
1: So he was convicted in December 2016 on death resulting from deprivation of rights of color of law.
2: And aren't you kind of glad that he's in jail?
1: I mean, I don't know. He says he's innocent. Why would he lie?
0: Yeah.
2: They all say that, Kenny.
1: Conspiracy to obstruct justice, obstruction of justice. That sounds like the same thing.
0: But he had a trial, a fair trial, and I'm sure a jury of his peers has found him guilty, so he must pay the price. You know, that's just how it works.
1: Okay, so it says here that on September 2017, U.S. District Judge Loretta Preska sentenced him to 30 years, harsher than the prosecutor requested.
0: Oh, they doubled down on him, huh?
1: Calling it particularly vicious. If you're curious about the judge, Loretta Preska, right? I just want to know, is she a Democrat is what I want to know. Now, oh, here we go. Nominated by H.W. Bush in 92. She's been around for a minute.
0: Now, Democrats don't put people in jail for most of their crimes these days. Maybe it was a long time ago. Oh, and it was a white guy. And maybe a Trump voter. So, yeah, he got to stay in prison.
1: She was mad that he kept a framed newspaper clipping about the incident as a trophy. She emphasized the need for deterrence given the broader culture of violence at Rikers Island.
0: Mm-hmm.
1: It says she's a Republican-appointed judge. Court record profiles list her affiliation as Republican. This is one of those you know, neocon judges, widely described as being very conservative.
0: That's all the Bushes knew, I think, people like that. That's all they dealt with. If you're going to be in jail much longer, keep an eye out for Matthew Perry's assistant.
1: Really?
0: Yeah.
1: Brian, you know, if you can hear us, I believe you. But anyway, go
0: this
1: on.
0: This is one of those people that was helping get Matthew Perry ketamine.
1: Yeah.
0: Yeah. Three
1: like
0: times.
1: You don't know.
0: Three times a day.
1: Wow.
0: He said he was doing ketamine three times a day.
1: That's almost as much as Elon Musk does it.
0: I know. And apparently he just couldn't handle it. Kenneth Iwamasa pleaded guilty to conspiracy to distribute. Anyway, Kenneth is 60, and he got 41 months, a little over 3 years, in prison for helping kill Matthew Perry. Shouldn't have done it.
1: Well, maybe he'll meet Brian soon. Maybe.
0: That's what I'm thinking. Them two ought to get together.
1: But Brian sounds like he's very conservative. I don't think he would like a drug dealer. He wouldn't want to hang out with him.
2: Yeah, and he ain't going to find none of them in prison. No.
1: No, indeed. Anyway, for whatever it's worth, don't do drugs is our advice. But also, don't go to prison. That would be good advice, too.
0: And next time you open the mail from prison, try to blow all that white powder off of it before you bring it in the room. It's aggravating my throat.
1: Oh, that's minute ricin.
0: Is that what it is?
1: Yeah, it's very... Well, Brian, you've been in prison for a while, so what I'm about to tell you is going to blow your mind.
0: Uh-oh.
1: You know what's going on out here in the real world, inmates?
0: In the real world?
1: To people that are in prison in Oakdale, Louisiana, let me tell you what young men are doing in the real world right now. You guys are lonely in prison. You had to resort to doing something weird in there to satisfy your physical urges. Out here in the real world, more and more boys are creating online and digital girlfriends using artificial intelligence, and it's ruining how they learn how to have real-life relationships, according to experts.
0: Yeah.
1: And you know how good the experts are.
2: Well, them experts are, like, they're the best.
1: Experts say it could ruin future human relationships, because in the real world, you can't create the perfect person that looks and acts how you like. Want to make a bet?
0: You can now.
1: You could do it with cloning technology.
3: Just some things you don't do with your robot girlfriend.
2: Yeah, and some things you do with her. Robot girlfriend.
1: Okay, here's the problem, though, and I'm not saying it's anyone's fault or anything like that, but now we live in a world with all these girl bosses, and they don't need no man, and they could just freeze their eggs and get 20 cats, and they'll be fine. And working,
0: they'll name all of their cats vagina.
1: Working 12 hours a day, 6 days a week at corporate America makes them happy because they get an expensive purse when they're done.
0: Nice.
1: They don't need a husband and kids. That makes them happy. So maybe this is the only logical way for young men to respond to it.
0: Makes sense. Yeah, let's just go with that.
1: Well, and I also noticed the reports about heterosexual boys. It's not people in your neck of the woods that are doing Mr. Kenneth. Why is that? You guys don't need a... who are we kidding? It's never been easier for you guys.
0: No kidding.
4: 9-0. Post-game show is brought to you by... Christ, I can't find it. The hell with it.
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12: The temperature is lowered. I'm Chris DeMeo, Fox News. Anti-ICE protesters are continuing outside of the Delaney Hall detention facility in Newark, New Jersey, but demonstrations have eased a bit. Fox's Steve Harrigan is there and says things have changed when state police started getting involved.
13: The police are being engaged, they're being called to, but there's not the threats or the real serious agitation that happens whenever an ICE agent appears. So a slight shift in tone. It was Newark police out in front last night as well, and there was violence overnight. Police marched first with ballistic shields. They were followed by officers on horseback. They had to release chemical irritants, tear gas, and flashbang grenades in order to clear the street. It took about half an hour, 45 minutes of really a back and forth combat.
12: And New Jersey Governor Mikey Sherrill ordered state police to start taking over security. There were six arrests on Friday night. President Trump still considering a peace deal between the U.S. and Iran to extend the ceasefire.
14: I'm in no hurry. I'd like to say I'm in a hurry because, you know, gasoline prices are going to come tumbling down. But if you're going to be in a hurry, you're not going to make a good deal. And slowly but surely, we're getting, I think, what we want. And if we don't get what we want, we're going to end it a different way.
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15: Much of the world still waiting to see if President Trump will accept a tentative agreement to end the U.S. war with Iran. Mr. Trump was briefed on the latest proposal in the Situation Room. Now, the deal would reportedly reopen the Strait of Hormuz and ease U.S. restrictions on Iranian ports and frozen assets. It would also give negotiators 60 days to iron out a longer-term agreement on Iran's nuclear program and enriched uranium stockpile. Defense Secretary Pete Hegseth says the U.S. is ready to resume military action if needed.
12: Fox's Jackie Ibanez. 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
12: The U.S. military says that it stopped another ship trying to break America's blockade of Iranian ports. Officials say a cargo vessel ignored repeated warnings and U.S. forces struck its engine room. The ship is now adrift in the Gulf of Oman. The final two victims who died during a chemical tank explosion at a paper mill plant in Longview, Washington, are found. 11 people were killed in this week's blast, making it one of the worst U.S. workplace accidents in history.
18: Our office immediately began preparing for what we knew would be one of the most significant tragedies our community has experienced since the eruption of Mount St. Helens.
12: Cowlitz County Coroner Dana Tucker. The U.S. men's national soccer team gearing up for a warm-up match against Senegal ahead of the World Cup.
19: A home World Cup on America's 250th birthday. What is better than that? And we now know who will captain the U.S. team during the World Cup. It is Tim Ream, the oldest member of the squad at 38. We were lucky enough to get some time to hang out with Tim, and he told me what it means to be the, quote, elder statesman of this team.
20: As much as I can, putting an arm around these guys but not being overbearing.
19: And like every member of this 26-man squad, Tim is determined not just to make it to the quarterfinals, not just to make it to the semifinals, but to bring this thing home for the United States.
12: Fox's Jonathan Hunt from Charlotte, North Carolina, site of the game. Israel's military says its troops captured a strategic mountain topped with a crusader-built castle in southern Lebanon on Sunday. It's Israel's deepest incursion into Lebanon in 26 years. And the incursion coming after days of intense fighting and airstrikes in nearby villages where Israeli troops fought Hezbollah members in the rugged area. That's despite a nominal ceasefire that's been in place since April 17th. I'm Chris DeMayo. This is Fox News.

0: about you, Kenny.
1: I was just trying to learn about the new Americans.
0: You know, the last time we played a song like this on the Walton Johnson Show, it was because the format changed at the radio station and we were all fired.
1: No, we're not fired. I was kind of playing this ironically, but then look at the music video. These little Mexican
0: wait
1: girls.
0: Wait a minute. Look at her.
1: I know. They look
0: she
1: hot.
0: She can't keep her her clothes on. They keep sliding down off of her hips.
1: They dance around in cowboy hats in their underwear while waving the Mexican flag.
0: If you turn the volume down, this could get pretty good.
1: She's got a machete. What do you think she's going to do with that?
0: Probably make us a coconut drink.
1: I have a funny feeling this is how I get robbed. How about this, Billy?
0: Again?
1: Is this music better for you?
0: Can't hear nothing. Oh, wait.
2: Right, like
0: said,
2: it gonna set my soul.
0: What I'm talking about.
1: We now take you from wherever that was in Mexico to Las Vegas.
0: I guess you heard about that Fertitta deal, huh?
1: No, well, I wanted to talk about that too, the casino thing, but this was different. Federal charges and investigations into a Chinese illegal bio lab. The property owned by some Israeli guy, but the person that is really responsible here is one Jia Bai Zhu.
0: We're still in America, right?
1: Yeah, well, these are foreigners in Las Vegas running an illegal biolab.
0: Uh-huh. Yeah, that sounds smart.
1: Federal charges against Ori Solomon, the Israeli property manager tied to the Las Vegas illegal biolab, just dropped like a hot Petri dish. Bro was caught with guns he couldn't legally have on a non-immigrant visa, but Fed said, meh, evidence, shmevidence. The investigation continues. You know, your grandma gets hassled at the TSA for a nail file, but here you got a what looks like an Israeli foreign, I don't know if he's an agent or what, renting out property to guys in a Chinese bio lab.
0: And rules are for suckers. You don't worry about the rules and the laws and stuff like that. You just do what you want to. That's how this works.
1: He was managing a short-term rental in Airbnb in East Vegas, turned into a mad scientist garage. Fridges full of mystery vials, everything written in Mandarin, thousands of samples, dead crickets, influenza bits, enough hazardous waste to make hazmat crews puke.
0: Sounds like one of those terrible movies, like when Clarice could hear the lambs screaming as they were slaughtered.
1: That was a good movie, dude.
0: That was good, wasn't it?
1: Yeah, I always liked that part where she's walking through the jail and that guy's like, throws some liquid at her, or fluid. What was that? Yeah, what was it he was throwing? I could never figure it out.
0: There's no way to know.
1: Anyway, so...
0: It was also cool when he carved that guy's face off, and he put it on top of his face, so the guy would think that wasn't him, and then he got out of there, and then pulled his old dead, bloody face off. It's cool, man.
1: That was pretty cool.
0: Oh, yeah.
1: But also terrible, if you think about it.
0: It was horrifying. No, I'm sorry. It was frightening. Not horrifying.
1: Anyway, this illegal biolab in Vegas was linked to another one in Reedley, California. Same owner of the network, one Jai Bai Zhu. His American name's David Hay, which isn't very American. But anyway, he was already convicted of selling fake COVID tests for millions of dollars. Two illegal Chinese-linked biolabs, one property manager, and the feds dropped the gun charges on the Israeli guy. What could possibly go wrong?
0: Yeah. Well, now I think we just see what could go wrong.
1: This is why Americans are done with the open borders. We're sick of the visa loopholes and the mysterious foreign labs popping up in rental homes. Back during the pandemic, this was happening a lot, and some of us thought we were done with this, and yet here it is again.
0: Yeah, we thought once we found out it was going on, maybe we'd put a stop to it, but it doesn't look like we did.
1: It doesn't look like we did, Billy.
0: We found out, 95% of all of our prescription drugs that we go down to the drugstore and get to keep us alive, it's all made in China. Our enemies. And whenever they decide to, they can just cut off all the drugs that we need, and then we don't get none. And do they need to bomb us? Do they need to attack us, invade us? No. They just don't let you get your diabetes pills for a couple of months. We're done.
1: What a bunch of jerks.
0: Yeah, that's just rude.
1: It is rude. I just wanted to hang out.
0: But did we change it?
1: No.
0: We found that out 6 years ago. Did we change it? No.
1: We did nothing. Thank God for guys like Clarence Thomas.
3: Yeah, he. This court is now in session. His Honor, Judge Pigmeat Martin Poseidon.
1: Clarence Thomas just dropped the hammer on the Alabama Democrats. They're supposed to explain by Monday why we shouldn't use the legislature's map or get wrecked. Alabama, home to another one of the redistricting wars going on. Clarence put the left-wing voting rights grifters on the clock like a boss. No instant win for the Republicans, but it looks like one could be coming soon.
0: Okay.
1: Alabama Republicans drew a normal map in 2023. Lower courts and activists screamed, racism!
0: Yeah, because it stopped their racism.
1: And then Clarence Thomas showed up and he said, actually, this isn't racism.
0: It's actually the opposite of racism.
1: This all stems from the Supreme Court's recent ruling narrowing the Voting Rights Act. They basically said you can't have race-based congressional districts. Your congressional districts just need to be not race-based, apparently.
2: Yeah, not based on the color of the skin of the people that live there. The best thing that came out of all this redistricting, as far as I can tell, is that the NAACP.
1: They're always on the case.
2: They have come out officially now. It was over a week ago, and it's really getting a lot of traction. They said that black athletes now need to boycott the South, which would mean the SEC, among other things. Black athletes need to just stay the hell out of the South because of this political redistricting map. And I know how many young, especially like high school seniors, college freshmen are about to be. I know how concerned they are about the redistricting.
1: Yeah,
2: so concerned that they probably won't take that full ride scholarship offer they're getting from Alabama or Georgia or LSU or any of the rest of them.
1: Apparently you get a car too.
0: Oh my.
1: And you get a nice apartment in a building with the cheerleaders.
0: Like a domestic or a foreign car?
1: Well, it just depends what you're into. Teslas or Caddies or maybe get a vet. And I'm also told they give you vouchers you can use in the cafeteria there in the school, like a few $100 a week.
0: Vouchers. Ooh.
1: Yeah, and you can't put a price on that.
2: No, there's no way, no.
1: No. I got to think at the end of the day, the NAACP can just like kiss their asses. I don't think it's going to matter that much. But hey, if you love racism, Democrat Senate nominee in Maine, Graham Plattner. The guy's a combat vet, an oyster farmer, and a self-described communist with Nazi tattoos.
0: What Nazi tattoos? Oh, this one. Yeah, okay, well, you're right. Yeah, I got that.
1: He also famously said rape victims should just act like an adult and not get so effed up. He called Jesus a zombie and Mary a skank, and he cheered a Hamas raid as damn fine, he said.
0: Damn fine.
1: Bernie Sanders and Liz Warren have endorsed him. They say he's the real deal. He's going to help us fight the oligarchy. What oligarchy, Bernie? You and Elizabeth have been in government for years.
0: Wasn't it Bernie Sanders who was in the news earlier this week? Somebody went to the trouble of adding up how much money he spent on his Stop the Oligarchy tour.
1: How much did he spend?
0: Well, you know, with limos and all the private transportation.
1: Private plus jets.
0: Private jets and all the hotel rooms and all the things fighting the oligarchy. He personally, well, not his money, but he was responsible for, I believe, $608 million. That's how you fight the oligarchy, all right?
1: Sounds like the kind of funding you would have if you were the oligarchy.
0: Oh,
1: the Democrat Party. We hear a lot about the infighting with the Republicans because they're in charge right now, so that's what people are fascinated by. But the Democrat Party is in its own civil war of sorts. Guys like Graham Plattner, publicly feuding with John Fetterman. And then you got this Maureen Galindo, lost her primary runoff in Texas this week. But she said she wanted to round up all the Jews and send them off to a labor camp. That was an interesting position for a mainstream Democrat candidate to take.
2: Is there a mainstream in the Democrat Party anymore?
1: I don't know.
2: I mean, they'd lie to you and tell you they are. You know, the guy Alarico is running in Texas. He'll tell you, right now he will, that he's middle of the road, he's mainstream. And then, of course, you know, the minute if he were to get elected to something, he ain't. And not no more.
1: Well, he seems like a really down-to-earth guy. I mean, listen to how he talks about women.
4: Every one of our neighbors with a uterus became the property of the state.
5: One of our neighbors with a uterus to be able to control their own body.
1: Yeah.
4: Our neighbors with a uterus.
5: One of our neighbors with a uterus.
0: You know, when I read that, it sounded ridiculous. When you hear him actually saying it over and over again, it is beyond ridiculous. I don't think the comedy writers could come up with something that funny.
1: That's their moderate choice for 2026.
0: He's very serious about that.
1: He's dead serious.
6: 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Option A is to stay with your wife for the rest of your life. 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

0: album.
1: Oh, you've got the you have the Fortnite soundtrack?
0: No, no, the album. You got a picture of an album up on the screen there. Marty Robbins, it's the black, the dressed in black gunfighter on a red background.
1: Yeah, apparently after they released the Fortnite soundtrack, it was so popular, Marty Robbins decided to put it out.
0: Yeah, well, that's exciting. It's good to know. But you put that album up there, I look at it, I was like, I got that at a house somewhere. Yeah, that's one of my parents both liked that song, Marty Robbins in general, but Mama kind of leaned into Marty especially good. Yeah, she really dug her some of that Marty Robbins. Whispering Bill Anderson, too. She liked that guy.
1: And how did your father feel about your mother loving Marty Robbins so much?
0: I'm pretty sure he was all right with it. Marty Robbins never did swing by the house.
1: Yeah, no, it never mattered, did it?
0: Hey, speaking of that, you know that thing that people get, like the celebrity pass?
1: What is it, your celebrity hall pass? Like, if you ever meet Margot Robbie, I'll spend the night at home crying in the pillow and we'll get over it kind of thing.
0: Exactly. Yeah. Yeah. That kind of thing is now going to be talked about in I think it's a movie. And John Hamm, maybe it's a TV show. I'll have to find it again and look. I was just reading about it. John Hamm plays John Hamm because the people in the show, the woman, has a celebrity hall pass for John Hamm, and John Hamm shows up.
1: Wow.
0: And that can be fun, huh?
1: Because this was a movie, if I'm not mistaken, and it was called Hall Pass. It came out in 2011. Owen Wilson, Jason Sudeikis, Jenna Fischer, and Christina Applegate. And I don't remember much about the film, but I just, as you said it, I thought, didn't I already do that movie?
0: Yeah.
1: Yeah.
0: So I don't know if this is going to be based on that kind of thing or not.
1: Hey, all jokes aside, isn't that terrible?
0: Isn't it terrible?
1: If we ever stumble into this famous person, you can cheat on me.
0: Yeah.
1: What?
0: Go for it. People want to do that.
1: And you won't regret that for the rest of your life. No, this won't be a thing that'll destroy our marriage and slowly eat away at us. What? Why would you do that? No, it's cute. You met John Hamm. Take a photo with him and get the hell out of there as quickly as possible.
0: Move along. Nothing to see here.
1: And how do you think John Hamm would feel about that? You know, sir, I would never want my wife to cheat on me, but she could cheat on me with you. Here's the room key to our hotel. I'll just go down to the brunch buffet.
0: Have at it. Just tear it up.
1: I definitely won't be in the closet watching and crying.
0: And there'll be no video cameras, you know, hidden inside a plush toy. No.
1: What is a hot Cheeto bomb, Billy Ed? Have you heard about this?
0: The hot Cheeto bomb?
1: Yeah.
0: I know what hot Cheetos are.
1: I stumbled onto this a few minutes ago, and it's a bunch of, am I allowed to say cholos?
0: I have no idea.
1: I always thought it was racist, but a cholo told me it's fine. If you ever see someone buying this many Cheetos, it's like 40 bags, big bags of Cheetos. They're likely someone who's making the viral food hot Cheeto bomb. There's a video of this. It's some dude. I'm guessing he's either in LA or Houston, because where else could he be? Extremely common item on Facebook Marketplace. Food trucks and street vendors. They go to stores like Walmart. They buy the entire inventory. They do this because they're making these in volume. It requires tons of Cheetos for coating. Individual bags are cheaper and often more accessible than true wholesale in some cases.
0: Okay.
1: And then they make what looks like a meatball.
0: Yeah.
1: Covered in hot Cheetos, and then it's filled with like chili and cheese and stuff like that.
0: Hey, if that's what you want, good for you. Go get you all you can have, and I'm not going to get in your way. I don't care for it myself, but I ain't saying you shouldn't.
1: And then what's that soup that the taco truck guys like? Birria? It comes with a cup of birria, and you dip it in there.
0: Oh, boy.
1: That looks like a giant afternoon filled with heartburn, and I would try it immediately.
0: Oh, I know you would.
1: Bro, I'd hit it. Come on.
0: Because you know what it will do to you, and you will still do that. Uh-huh. You grew up in the Jackass era, though, so don't blame yourself, Kenny.
1: Man, That tracks, bro. Never occurred to me before.
0: That's not even a big deal to you.
1: Buy the ticket, take the ride. That's what I say.
0: By the way, that John Hamm sex pass movie, it's called Gail Daughtry and the Celebrity Sex Pass. It also features Weird Al.
1: Man.
0: Now you want to see it.
1: I honestly hated the idea until...
0: Weird Al.
1: That does redeem it a little bit.
0: I thought you'd think so.
1: Weird Al is a national treasure, dude. I don't know. Every
0: what
1: era...
0: nation?
1: the biggest ball of twine in Minnesota.
0: Okay, that's part of this country.
1: Yeah, you're right.
0: The country. Yep.
1: Okay, there was something else I wanted to share with you guys. Oh,
0: what was it? Was it your lunch?
1: No, why? Are you hungry?
0: Well, I mean, you know, if you're sharing stuff.
1: Look at how much we've learned so far this morning. Justin Trudeau really is Fidel Castro's son. That's crazy.
0: Yeah, that's without a doubt now, because that lady, when they asked her, she said, I don't know.
1: No, she made it sound like it could be true. His daughter.
0: Well, she might have done that on purpose.
1: Well,
0: to mislead you. I don't know.
1: Why would she want to mislead anyone into thinking that her brother was, Justin Trudeau was her love brother?
0: But see, if you look at pictures of Justin Trudeau's mom when she was young.
1: Bingo.
0: And you look at Fidel Castro and then her, husband.
1: I got it on the screen right here.
0: Okay,
1: dude.
0: There you go.
1: Justin Trudeau looks exactly like Fidel Castro. Now,
0: okay, you look at the picture. But I'm just talking about from the attraction point of view. Okay, if Justin Trudeau's mom, what's her name?
1: Justin Trudeau's mom?
0: Mom.
1: Yeah.
0: Patty? Let's call her Patty.
1: Margot Trudeau is the name.
0: Margot. Yeah. Okay.
1: Well, Pierre Trudeau. Ugh.
0: A guy named Pierre.
1: That's got cuck written all over
0: it.
1: Yes,
0: it does. Yeah. So his mama, Margot, sees Fidel Castro, and he sees her. Boing. Yeah, I can see that. Now, let's take a look at Donald Trump's wives and or girlfriends that have been, you know, in the public view for the last 30 or 40 years.
1: Oh, no.
0: And then let's take a look at E. Jean Carroll, who claims that he raped her.
1: Oof.
0: Can you make that story work?
1: She doesn't look like she's his type.
0: That's what I'm saying.
1: Yeah.
0: She has a cat.
1: She kind of looks like James Tallarico in a dress, you know what I mean?
0: She does have a cat.
1: Anyway, for those of you who missed it, here's Fidel Castro's daughter talking to Katie Pavlich, the former Fox News reporter, now works at News Nation.
2: For years, we've heard rumors that Justin Trudeau, the former Prime Minister of Canada, could be your half-brother. What do you think of that?
3: The only thing I can say is that his mother used to visit the country very often.
2: Well, that may be a tell then. I guess that's a half answer.
0: Half an answer for a half brother.
2: Do you plan to call him and maybe find out?
3: No. I won't do it. If he wants, he's going to be welcome, but I won't. I think. They call me Cuba Pete.
0: I'm the king of Now I got a shimmy. Don't Bro, you want a shimmy?
1: For now on, Justin Trudeau is Cuban Pete.
0: Hey, okay.
1: I'll never not believe that he's Fidel Castro's son.
0: Well, no, you've locked that in.
1: I mean, 100%. Who hasn't? You heard the... Come on, the daughter didn't think it was ridiculous. She's like, it's actually possible based on what we know about my mom and my dad. About my dad and Justin Trudeau's mom, it seems very possible that they may have had sex right around the time Margot Trudeau became pregnant and Justin popped up 9 months later. What do you think of that?
0: Yeah. Yeah. You can just kind of look at all the players and kind of see that's likely. Or, in Trump's case, not. Sorry. No, not buying it. Not for a second.
1: Guys, we may have to stop making fun of Florida pretty soon.
0: Why is that?
1: Florida's talking about getting rid of property tax. Now, it mostly sounds good. Obviously, it sounds great.
0: It'd be better if I had property in Florida, I guess.
1: But what do you think that does to the cost of property in Florida, knowing that they're not paying tax on it anymore?
0: What does it? Well, do we have a test market?
1: I got to think the demand to live in Florida goes up, and then, you know, supply and demand, you get how that works.
0: Well, that's good if you own property.
1: Sure.
0: Your value of your property goes up, and you don't have to pay property tax on it anymore. So that's a win-win, right?
1: Last night, my
0: date... Maybe you should just go buy property in Florida this weekend before the rest of the world hears about this prime opportunity.
1: Last night, my gaber, Jack, the Venezuelan gay guy, was trying
0: He's married now, right?
1: Yeah, they just got married. He's like, Kenny, have you heard the news? And I was like, no, Jack, what's going on? He's like, they're building a shopping center across the street. That is going to make the value of our homes go up. And I was like,
0: Is he talking about, like, the Ritz-Carlton Hotel?
1: That's down the street. There's another
0: one. It's right across the street, basically.
1: Thank you for telling everyone where I live. But no, that's not... I was like, yeah, but then I'm not planning on selling this house anytime soon. What do you think that does to the cost of my home? He's like, oh, your property tax are going to go up. I'm like, that's bad news, Jack. I don't want that right now.
0: But it's also good news. You bought that property hoping that it would be more valuable whenever you do sell it.
1: You want it to,
0: that's the process.
1: I want the value to go up 4 weeks before
0: only
1: I sell it.
0: The month before I list it.
1: Thank you.
4: I thought this was America. Huh? Isn't this America? I'm sorry. I thought this was America.
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0: This is from the Plasmatics album, Coup d'etat. Excuse me, Coup d'etat.
1: You're getting there. You're finally learning.
0: California, you just did something interesting. I always wondered if Nick Shirley's journalism was as, is it exaggerated or is it as cutting edge as they claim? The young man who some claim exposed the scamming and fraud in Minnesota. Other people say he didn't really do it. He just talked about it. I don't know what the details are. But
1: he at least kicked that first rock off of the ledge that started the avalanche.
0: Well, I'm starting to think this young man deserves more credit than some have given him, because the California Assembly just passed something called the Stop Nick Shirley Act.
1: Well, yeah, then he deserves all the credit.
0: It's to prevent people from uncovering fraud.
2: That makes perfect sense to a Democrat, I guess. They said there's so much fraud out there going on that I think if we had all the money back from all the fraud, we'd pay off the national debt.
0: How about that?
2: And I don't think they were actually kidding about that.
0: I don't think so either. No, I believe that. Instead of fixing the fraud and the abuse being exposed, Sacramento Democrats, that's their state capital, would rather go after the people shining a light on it.
1: Mm-hmm.
0: Transparency matters, accountability matters, free speech matters, but not in California, where AB 2624 now heads to the Senate. That's the Stop Nick Shirley Act. If you're a resident of California, move. That would be my advice. This already passed the House. Get the hell out of there. What are you doing in that place?
1: Good question. I know. But if everybody moves, then they'll just, well, it's kind of like what we talked about earlier with the Jews in New York. What if they all leave New York? Well, then isn't that Mom-Dommy wins?
0: Right. After we uncovered
1: maybe we should stick around and make things better.
0: You'd think, but wouldn't you rather just leave? After,
1: well, I would.
0: After they first uncovered the fraud in Minnesota, Nick Shirley moved on to California, and leftists told us there is no fraud there. That talking point evolved a little too. There might be some fraud, but it's okay. Then they said, okay, there's fraud, but we're on top of it. Now, it's a crime to look into fraud in California.
1: They're on top of hiding it, is what they meant to tell you.
0: Thanks, California.
1: Shielding it. If you were Dolly Parton and you opened up a dog park,
0: okay,
1: what would you call your dog park?
0: I would give it a name like Jolly Parton or Jolly Pawton, Dolly Pawton. Is that something like that, like a pun with dogs kind of thing?
1: Not bad.
0: Yeah, I could probably do better, but you're putting me on the spot here.

0: She named it Doggy Parton.
1: Doggy Parton, yeah.
0: Yeah, not Paul, but she could have gone with Paulton.
1: Doggy Parton would be good, yeah.
0: Doggy Parton Dog Park. She has transformed, basically, a Tennessee travel stop with stages for live music. A replica of her tour bus, out front, I guess. Food options. And the Doggy Parton Dog Park, because a lot of people travel, you know, in RVs and whatnot, with their dogs. Mm. So now they've got the Doggy Parton Park.
1: Amazing.
0: Isn't she fun?
1: I love it.
0: Y'all gonna miss her when she's gone.
1: She is a national treasure. Does she die, or does she just become a better version of herself?
0: Well, maybe we do both.
1: Yeah, that's what I think.
0: Yeah, you hope.
1: This isn't even her final form. In her final form, her jugs will be way bigger.
0: I'm fine with her form right now.
1: And now, ladies and gentlemen.
0: Well, I haven't seen her lately. I know gravity's probably, you know, gravity is play some mean tricks on gals, don't it?
1: For some reason, it never affects her, though. There's something about hers.
0: I wonder what it could be.
1: Whatever it is with her natural, obviously completely natural look that's never affected.
0: Obviously.
1: All right, we now take you back to California real quick for this. I would recommend some of you not look at the screen while I play this audio.
2: Several men in California are planning to sue Fannie Con after getting lung infections from drinking foot juice sold by female cosplayers. The incident reportedly happened during Fannie Con 2026 Inches San Jose, where a group of female cosplayers began selling cups of red drink for $15. But the drink came with a strange twist. The women would place their feet inside the drink, and when a man paid, they would lift their feet out and let the liquid drip down from their feet for him to drink. The stunt quickly pulled in a large crowd. Many people paid to try it, and the cosplayers reportedly made thousands of dollars in just a few hours. But after the event ended, some of the first men who drank it began coughing heavily and feeling pain and discomfort in their lungs. After going to the hospital, they were diagnosed with fungal lung infections and told they needed to stay for treatment. Now, several of the men say they regret taking part and are preparing to sue the event organizers for medical costs.
1: Obviously.
2: They argue that Fannie Mae Con should have stopped the activity before it became a health risk. What do you think?
0: Well, now you didn't get to see the video, so for those of you who are still with us and haven't either just turned it off in disgust or passed out.
1: Wait. Not gotta cut juice.
0: Foot juice. Not Jews.
1: I said juice.
0: Okay, I just want to make sure.
1: We would never make fun of Jews on this radio show
0: what
1: for the last.
0: What you see in the video is these women were putting, they have little ice chests, little coolers. You know, maybe like it's probably not even a 5 gallon cooler, two and a half gallon cooler, ice chest with the red drink in it. And they're sitting there with their bare, nasty feet in the cooler, in the juice. And they're just soaking their feet in the juice. And then they pull their foot out and it drips off. And that's what the guys are drinking. These guys didn't really want to live anyway. So I don't feel sorry for them if they've all got some lung infection or they die. Because I don't think they really cared about their life anyway.
1: But isn't it also kind of gross that as they're doing this, right? Like, so the foot's in the fluid, then it touches the guy's mouth, doesn't get cleaned off, goes directly back in.
0: Consider it like a punch bowl at a party. It's basically, they put their feet in the punch bowl and just swish them around until you're thirsty.
1: You're also getting other guys' spit in there, because think about it.
0: Yeah, they sucked the juice off her foot and then put the foot back into the punch bowl.
1: Did you just put this here?
0: Yes.
1: I have multiple letters from prison today.
0: Yes, we got snail mail addressed to Kenny.
1: Some dude in prison really thinks I'm cool, and it's sent right to me for some reason.
0: Mm-hmm.
1: I think it's because I read it on the air. I'll look during break. We have letters from prison coming up in a little bit.
0: The first season finale of...
1: By the way, Isley Brothers, Footsteps in the Dark. You see what I did there?
0: Footsteps.
1: That was for Mr. O.
0: No, I didn't get that.
1: I didn't think he'd like the Kenny Loggins thing as much. That was for O.
0: The first season finale of a show on HBO called Half Man. Anybody?
1: Is it about a guy that got cut in half, or he's got...
0: Don't ask me. I'm asking you.
1: He was circumcised twice. That would be my guess.
0: Saw it.
1: That's what it's a show about.
0: The streaming premiere of Scream 7 is out on Paramount today. A new ghost face emerges in the quiet town where Sydney has built her new life, and her daughter now becomes the killer's next target. It's Scream! It's back, and I hope it's funny.
1: Yeah, I mean, I'm curious. Aren't you curious?
0: Courtney Cox, Matthew Lillard, David Arquette.
1: I can't wait to watch that at home on my couch and not at a movie theater because I would never bother.
0: That's where it is.
1: Yeah.
0: Paramount Plus, if you're looking for that.
1: Very cool. Fine. All right.
3: There's also NBA basketball on tonight. I don't know if you're keeping up. Game 6, it could all be over. You know, Oklahoma City lead 3-2. Oklahoma City win this in San Antonio tonight. If they do, that's it. They're going to the finals against the New York Knicks.
1: That's great. I love the Knicks, you know.
0: You do.
1: The New York Knickerbockers.
0: Careful now.
1: I'm sure I said it right. I practiced for an hour.
0: I'm sure you did.
1: If I don't watch basketball, am I racist?
0: Yeah. Like me.
1: Well, as long as I know, you know.
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0: remember why we talked about your dog yesterday not wanting to skateboard.
1: I bought him a skateboard, and I've been trying to teach him.
0: And he won't use it. He won't even get on it and try.
1: He'll get on it. He just doesn't push. No, he'll ride. If I put him on the board and I push it, he'll ride it till it stops.
0: So he's a Democrat.
1: That's exactly right.
0: Yeah, everybody's dogs are Democrat, pretty much. That's unless how they work.
1: Unless they have something you want, then they're a hardcore Tea Party libertarian.
0: Amen to that. Yeah. Well, Samuel was nice enough to forward us this little email reminder at WaltonJohnson.com, that coming up, not long, I mean, you can get in on this in about 3 weeks here, the 13th annual Surf Dog Training Days Ohana Surf Dog Competition. You have to reserve a spot, so you want to get Milton in on that right away. Let's see, registration 28th and the seawall, or you can go to ohanasurfandskate.com. Okay, but still, maybe he'd rather surf than ride a skateboard on a hard concrete street or sidewalk.
1: You know why I thought to put him on a skateboard? He loves riding on the luggage cart. We have a luggage cart in our building because, you know, there's an elevator and stuff. And when I put him on the luggage, he loves so much so that if we're in the hallway and someone else comes by with the luggage cart,
0: he thinks it's his turn.
1: He thinks and he'll jump on it. And I'm like, Milton, no, don't. It's no. That woman is going to move her couch or something.
2: What do y'all call it if you put your groceries on there? Is it still a luggage cart at that point, or now is it a grocery cart? And isn't a grocery cart the cart you got the groceries in when you was making the groceries in the first place?
1: You know what's funny about this question? I would still call it a luggage cart, but I bought a different kind of cart, so I wouldn't have to use that when I go downstairs to get deliveries or pick up things.
2: You kind of uppity, aren't you? You don't want anybody else's stuff touching your stuff, huh?
1: Well, it has more to, then I don't have to return it. Do you get it?
0: I get it.
1: If you go down and you fill something with it and you bring it up, you got to go all the way back down.
0: No, you stick it in the elevator, push one, and then it'll be at the, wherever it needs to go.
1: A very touchy idea. People get mad when you do that.
0: Is that right?
1: They do not like that.
0: That's probably why I don't live in one of them places where everybody else lives.
1: But because I've got...
0: Like get away from folks.
1: Because I got my own cart, people look at me. Like the way you look at a guy with a Lamborghini. They're like, what the hell?
0: You're that guy.
1: Hey, that's nice. Hey, how much was that? Hey, where'd you get that at? I'm like, it's on Amazon for $50. Not pricey.
0: Ooh, 50.
1: It's a big cart.
0: I probably could have got it for less. I know people.
1: Well, mine's the Korean. What would you have got? Chinese?
0: You know, people used to stare and ooh and ah over Ferraris, too. And then yesterday, we saw the Ferrari that put an end to all of that.
1: Mm.
0: It looks like... What's in the electric cars there?
1: It looks like a Tesla.
0: A Tesla with a horse. Somebody put, you know, the Ferrari, the little badging. They put the badges on a Tesla is what it looked like. Don't look like no dang Ferrari, that's for sure.
1: Yeah, it was a very strange looking vehicle.
0: But it is an all electric.
1: It did not look like you would have sex if you bought it.
0: Mm.
1: Usually you buy a Ferrari to get laid. This would have the exact opposite effect on your life. You buy this car, you're never having sex again. It's just you.
0: It was just embarrassment. I don't know why the Ferrari. I mean, I guess the old guy who was at Enzo or whoever the guy started all that stuff back in the day.
1: Yeah.
0: Yeah, it's in a movie.
1: Cars are supposed to get you laid. Look on the TV right now. You see that NASCAR driver?
0: The NASCAR guys do okay, but the F1 guys, you know, that's the magic right there, baby.
1: It's always a guy who looks like Borat or Jeff Foxworthy with the hottest chick you've ever seen in your life. You're like, how do they do that? Well, they drive a fast, sexy car.
0: That's right.
1: You're like, I'll get a fast, sexy car. Ooh, Ferrari's got a new EV. Don't do it, dude. That's going to stop you. That, you know what, is going to dry up like the Sahara Desert. You don't want that.
0: What?
1: That's a mistake.
0: The gas tank?
1: Yes.
0: There is no gas tank.
1: Exactly.
0: That's why it's so dry.
1: That's what I meant, obviously.
0: Two Minnesota Muslim women arrested in the big $21 million autism scam.
1: When you said Minnesota, you didn't have to say Muslim. That's
0: true. They wrote that, you know, Muslim women.
1: You're being redundant.
0: A $21 million autism program scam.
1: Mm-hmm.
0: Taxpayer cash sent overseas. And, you know, a portion of that, I don't know if all of it, some of it goes to terrorists. And it's still happening right in front of us while we know we're investigating it. It's like you're on a murder scene in a hotel somebody was murdered in this hotel room, and while we're investigating it, other people are being murdered.
1: Hmm.
0: And they're not stopping it.
1: You guys like good news?
0: Do we have any?
1: Yeah, a rescue dog in New Zealand became a hero.
0: Did it surf?
1: Probably. It rescued its owner from a house fire. The man was sleeping, but the dog bit him to wake him up before the fire spread.
2: Well, that's kind of rude. You could have just barked real loud or maybe licked him. You don't have to bite.
0: But that's how they do things down under.
1: All right, here's another one. You don't like that? A 108-year-old woman from Delaware just renewed her driver's license, which means she can keep driving.
0: We need that.
1: Until the age of 115.
0: Huh. Well, that's better than this one.
1: No, hang on. I have a recording of her driving. Do you guys want to hear it?
0: I bet you do.
1: Hold on 1 second. Sorry, this computer's still doing.
0: Well,
1: can I get a mulligan? Stop playing music. Thank you.
0: Why is it doing that?
1: I have a recording of her driving. You guys want to hear it?
3: People are driving!
1: I'd have always wondered why we had that on the computer. Now I know.
0: A Sikh man who stabbed an 18-year-old in the back because of racism.
1: What was he looking for?
0: Has been found guilty of murder. What? Just because you stab somebody in the back and kill him? They think you're a murderer now?
1: But didn't he stab the guy, and then when the cops came, he said the guy was being racist?
0: Yeah, I think so.
1: Yeah, this happened in England. People are really mad about this over there. The kid got handcuffed. He was bleeding out because he just got stabbed, died in a pool of his own blood because the cops put handcuffs on him after the brown guy said, I did it because he was being racist to me, which is a very big deal in England. They really don't like that.
0: So the guy that got stabbed is dead. He doesn't care what happens to him. But the guy that did the stabbing, you know, because they've got that ceremonial blade, they can carry that big knife around. Not supposed to actually stab people with it, but it's, you know, it's a religious symbol, so we can wear it around.
1: Yeah.
0: Anyway, that guy now has been, he's convicted of murder.
1: Yeah, well, that'll do it. Turns out if you stab someone to death, you can get charged with murder.
0: But it's England. They didn't expect this kind of thing.
1: I was surprised the guy wasn't Muslim. He was Sikh. Sikhs are usually cool, but they're allowed to have a knife, and everyone else isn't. So that's if you right. want to have a knife, just say you're a Sikh. The laws in England are so ridiculous, you're not allowed to own a large knife. That's why America's just better. People talk about...
0: But for how much longer?
1: Oh, in Texas, you and your guns, it's dangerous. No, it's not. I'll tell you what, people are real polite when you never know if everyone in the 7-Eleven's armed.
0: That's right. That's the way we like it.
1: Yeah, and if you agree with that, get you some tickets to The Right Side of Comedy, Friday, June 12th at the House of Blues.
0: And don't bring a Sikh to a Texas gunfight.
1: Yeah. Mm-mm. And Brian, if you can hear me, I hope my reading your letter on the air didn't get you stabbed by one of your fellow inmates. I don't know if we endangered his life by explaining why he's in there.
0: I guess we'll find out if he writes another letter
1: if
0: someday.
1: If he writes another letter. Brian, write us one.
4: Don't forget, boys and girls, to eat it every day.
5: When my son was younger, I was looking for a preschool for him, and all these schools had all these applications to fill out. And they were like, we're totally full, but if you want to be on the wait list, like, please fill out this application. And I was like, I love being on wait lists. I imagine he's probably still on the wait list. And these are the questions that they asked me and the answers I gave them. What is the language most often spoken in your household? Love. How did you hear about our school? I walked by it in a dream. How many children are in your family and how old are they? I can't tell if you're asking me how many siblings I have or how many my son has, so I am not going to answer. What five words would you use to describe your child? He has extremely sharp teeth.
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11: No agreement yet. I'm Deborah Valentine, Fox News. No decision yet from President Trump on the latest peace proposal from Iran following top-level meetings at the White House. More from Fox's Alex Hogan.
12: The White House says that he met with top aides for about 2 hours in the Situation Room discussing the latest of this potential deal. The president underscoring his demand that Iran can never possess a nuclear weapon. Iran laying out its demands, with the Parliament National Security Leader saying this week. Iran wants, quote, the right to enriched uranium, possession of enriched uranium, authority over the Strait of Hormuz, and the removal of sanctions. Democrats are criticizing the administration, and they argue that this conflict is only strengthening the regime.
11: There's been no comment from the White House as to a report from Reuters that Iran state media is reporting. The Iranian Revolutionary Guard Navy says 28 vessels traveled through the Strait of Hormuz in the past 24 hours, despite the U.S. blockade. The Department of Homeland Security says the Newark ICE facility has been secured following another night of unrest. More from Fox's Jackie Ibanez.
13: Video from earlier shows police deploying tear gas and flashbangs to disperse the large crowds. Several protesters were also seen being taken into custody. The scene has since calmed and the crowds have largely dispersed. A mandatory curfew is now in effect until it's for about a half mile of Delaney Hall. It runs from 9 p.m. until 6 in the morning. Demonstrations have been growing for about a week or so amid allegations of unsafe and inhumane conditions inside the facility. The state's governor and other Democratic officials also claim they have been denied access while attempting to visit detainees.
11: Newark's Mayor Ross Brock announced that a mandatory curfew would be imposed within a half-mile radius of the Delaney Hall ICE detention facility following days of violent protests. Violators face arrest after receiving a warning. 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
11: A manhunt's underway for a man suspected of firing at two Carroll County, Virginia sheriff's deputies. Michael Puckett is suspected of killing one of those deputies. Fox 8 WGHP's Gretchen Stenger has details.
12: A pair of Carroll County deputies went to do a welfare check on Fancy Gap Highway. At the scene, Puckett began shooting at them, and the two deputies shot back. Both the deputies were struck during the shootout. One deputy, Logan Utt, died from his injuries, and the second deputy was shot in his ballistics vest. Investigators say that Puckett left the scene of the deadly shooting and remains at large. He is considered to be armed and extremely dangerous. The U.S. Marshals are offering a $10,000 reward for information leading to his arrest.
11: The Sheriff's Department says the second deputy survived because of his bulletproof vest. New York City's annual Israel Day Parade is set for today amid strict security measures. Fox's Tanya J. Powers has more.
17: The 78th Israel Day Parade will feature floats and marching bands on the city's famed Fifth Avenue. At a security briefing, NYPD Commissioner Jessica Tisch, an honorary parade grand marshal, noted the heightened threat environment.
18: To be blunt, we are not messing around with security at this year's parade.
17: Mayor Zohran Mamdani will not attend, reiterating a campaign pledge.
20: And I also said on that same campaign that I would have a responsibility as the mayor of the city to ensure the safety and security of each and every New Yorker. And I don't believe that my presence as the mayor should determine whether or not a New Yorker is safe or secure.
17: This year's parade theme is Proud Americans, Proud Zionists. In New York City, Tanya J. Powers, Fox News.
11: Israel's military says its troops captured a strategic mountain topped with a crusader-built castle in southern Lebanon today. It's Israel's deepest incursion into Lebanon in 26 years. I'm Deborah Valentine. This is Fox News.
21: 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And before we get started today, just a few things to note. This has been a year of amazing, a year of possible. And the American Advertising Federation Houston multiple District 10 and National Club Achievement Awards, and so, so much more. It is no secret that a great organization does amazing things in its city and in its industry because of the people behind the organization. Well, the American Advertising Federation Houston is a great example of the best stepping up to the plate and doing the things that matter, that are intentional and create change and good things happening. So, shout out to a whole bunch of people right now. I want you to listen to these names. Patty Eldridge is our continuing executive director, the keeper of the stuff, the keeper of the answers, and the doer for our organization at the very top of this beautiful organization. Patty, you are amazing and so well loved and respected here in Houston with the American Advertising Federation. And in D10 too, by the way, Patty. Our president, BJ Gurgis. Our president-elect, Ingrid Rincon, Diversity, Equity, and Inclusion Chair, as well as being the president-elect. Our secretary, Moses Robles. Our treasurer and immediate past president is John Del Tato. Our president's council representative, Kay Krennick. Our directors, Brian Bearden, Rebecca Burley, Loida Casares, our Ad 2 liaison. Our creative chair from Lopez Negrete Communications, Arturo Colon. Sorcia Gordon is our programs chair. David Law is the American Advertising Awards co-chair. Kelly Robinson is our communications chair. Robin Wright Harris, our student conference co-chair. Our Ed2 president is Cameron Newhouse. Our advisors, Joe Fournay, Dr. Larry Kelly, Candy Pittman, and Alvin Wright. Yeah, that's a lot of names. But you see, these people really do care about what we do here in Houston, what the organization is all about. These are the people that move things forward and grow this organization. And it has grown over the past several years in a big time way because of these people. So, like I said before, if you don't know them, get to know them because they're really, really great people to know in our industry, in our organization, and in our community. And the thank yous don't stop there because we have a whole bunch of corporate and online sponsors from Gilbreth Communications, Mosier Media, Love Advertising, Upstream Marketing, Lopez Negrete, Carlberg, Longron, Crispin, Presidio Wealth Partners, Innovative Environments, Nathan Lindstrom Photographers, For the One Studios, Avail Media, CCR, The Houston Chronicle, Clear Channel Outdoor. That is what it takes to support an organization, any organization. And when you have the tremendous support from all of these powerhouse organizations here in the Houston market, you can't have anything but success. And that is what is happening here in Houston for the American Advertising Federation. So to our corporate and online sponsors, thank you. Thank you. Thank you. You know what the best part of the American Advertising Federation Houston and the Houston ad community is that there are more and more and more and more things going on, a collaborative effort here in Houston with all of the great trade orgs in Houston. And of course, American Advertising Federation Houston being part of that incredible group of people. So now it's time to engage and network with your industry peers. Here are a couple of things to share with you as we get this morning's radio program rolling from the American Advertising Federation, Houston. Here is something you might be interested in doing. It's a volunteer position with the American Advertising Federation, Houston, looking for a communications volunteer for social, email, and copywriting. Role offers an excellent opportunity for individuals interested in content marketing, social media management, and creative advertising to gain professional experience while supporting Houston's creative industry. That sounds like a pretty good deal. The volunteer will work within a team to enhance the chapter's visibility through social media, email campaigns, blog content, especially in preparation for the upcoming American Advertising Awards. You want to find out more? Go to the website and check it out. You could be part of AAF Houston as a communications volunteer. Once again, this has been an incredible start to a year for the American Advertising Federation here in Houston. 2026 has launched some big awards and accolades from the American Advertising Federation District 10. And here's the headline. AAF Houston wins big at Advention, which we just had in Dallas-Fort Worth area. AAF Houston brought home 5 Club Achievement Awards for programs, for club operations, for public service, for membership development, for communications, for cornerstone initiatives, and events. But wait, there's more. Our very own Candy Pittman has been selected governor of District 10 for 2026-2027. Way to lead, Candy. Congratulations. For Future Stars Rising, how about the University of Houston earning second place in the National Student Advertising Competition. In creative excellence, Lopez Negrete took home the Best of Show at the American Advertising Awards. Celebrating impact? How about this? Congratulations to our AAF 10th District Mosaic Award honorees. They are Sue De Lopez, Visit San Antonio, Lopez Negrete Communications, Next Step Community Solutions, Francisco Rojas of the Longview ISD, Marie Dale at Spectrum Reach, all part of District 10 for the American Advertising Federation. And a special shout-out to Mosaic champions, guess what? Alex Lopez Negrete and Delaney Wade. From leadership to creativity to community impact, the American Advertising Federation Houston continues to raise the bar, and we couldn't be prouder of all of the great things that have gone on here. This is what happens in Houston with the American Advertising Federation. And we are so happy to be able to share the good news with you today. Today is going to be a double play. We will replay the generative AI segment that we did for the American Advertising Federation District 10. And we will also replay a very engaging and inspiring speech from Chris Kennedy at the Advertising Education Foundation of Houston luncheon that we had back in March as well. So get ready, enjoy, and as always, if you've got questions, reach out to aafhouston.net.
0: Really excited to be able to talk with the panelists here today and be able to cover this topic overall. I don't know, for those of you who are not familiar with government relations from an AAF perspective, you know, there are a number of issues that we kind of focus on and talk about things that really impact our vertical when it comes to legislation and regulation. And right now, I don't think there's any bigger topic for us than kind of the legislative approach and the ethical approach that we as marketers or our clients would take when it comes to generative AI. So we've got a really great group of speakers here today. I do want to give each of them a chance to kind of introduce themselves as we go through. First up, we have Claire Ferguson. Claire, do you want to give a brief introduction?
1: I'd love to. Thanks for having me. I am Claire Ferguson. I have been with Gray Media and its predecessor Raycom for a dozen years now out of their legal department. But in the last few years, I've taken on a senior technology council role, which means I sort of oversee all of our AI initiatives and our 3.0 and some other interesting stuff we're doing. But as part of that, I lead our AI policy committee, and I'm on our innovation lab committee, which has been advancing Gray in this area for some time now. Happy to be here.
0: Really excited to talk with you on the media front, especially in the way that these are going to impact, you know, specifically kind of how it kind of branches in beyond just marketing and advertising, but into news media as well. Next to their panelists, I'm going to introduce Jason Hartley from PMG.
2: Hi, I am Jason Hartley, and I do work at PMG with Jonathan. So I can attest to the fact that he was not late to his conference room because of him, but because of someone else who kept chattering on at beyond their time. But having said that, so my role is media innovation, or head of media innovation and trust, which just means that I'm looking out for the frontiers of what we're trying to do as a technology and marketing company, and doing it the right way, trying to make sure that we are keeping privacy, AI governance, all the good stuff, the ethics of what we do at the forefront, even when we are on those frontiers. If Claire and I work together, she'd be my best friend. I work with people like Claire because whereas I'm not a lawyer and I don't build things and all those sorts of things, I sort of act as liaison across all of these groups because what I found over and over again is that a lot of times it's just about communication. If we can all kind of have shared language and shared goals and understand all those things, then we can work through some of these thorny problems, and we don't have to start to treat things like, should we think about the ethics and the privacy or the growing of the business? You can usually do both if everybody's working together. It's great to be here today. Thank you.
0: Excellent. And then the last of our panelists is Josh Okun from Gravity Global.
22: Hi, everybody. Josh, I am the Chief Innovation Officer here at Gravity Global. I've been at the agency for 15 years in lots of different capacities. The past about 3 years have been focused primarily on innovation through integrating a lot of the acquisitions that have happened over our growth, and I'm also responsible for implementing AI as an operating system powering the agency, as well as a series of products and solutions for our clients. Very excited to be here with you all, and I am based out of Houston.
0: Excellent. Really excited about all of our panelists today. Just really quick, I'm Jonathan Hunt. I'm an SEO principal at PMG. I've been doing SEO for about 20 years, and I've got a focus on kind of SEO automation and technical implementation with especially around data analytics. Just to get started, I'm going to go ahead and just kind of dive in with some questions for some of our panelists. And Claire, the first question I have is actually for you. I would love to hear kind of where do you see the greatest legal risk today as it stands for kind of for publishers that might be using generative AI? Does it come from copyright, training data? Is it something else? And how should brands advertise alongside or using AI-assisted content be thinking about that shared responsibility?
1: That's a great question. And maybe your expectation was that I was going to say copyright, and I am going to say copyright, but it's a little twist on it. I think a lot of ink has been spilled on training data and the use or misuse of the data that went into the LLMs that now produce this AI generated content, right? So there's absolutely a huge legal battle that has been waging for 3 years now, probably, and will be waging for a while about the propriety of how that data was trained. I think from a practical standpoint for this group, though, it's copyright on the back end. And what I mean by that is the content that is spit out of these LLMs, in many cases, looks great. So if you've got a client who wants you to create a logo for them, it's Claire's Taco Shack, and you're going to create a really slick looking logo for them. You're going to use AI, it's going to be a great logo. But can you protect it once you've given it, you've given this to your client, you've given them the suite of materials, the logo and all of it. The content that has come out of AI, the US copyright courts have said that can't be protected. And that stems from an old copyright case. You maybe saw it. It was the monkey who took a selfie, right? And the courts wanted, somebody was petitioning to give the monkey the copyright to his selfie that he took. And the court said, no, you have to be a human to have a copyright. So the monkey doesn't get the copyright. Sorry, monkey friends, this ain't going to work. They applied the same principle here on AI. Sorry, algorithms. Sorry, computer blip blorps. You can't hold a copyright either. And there are a lot of cases now waging of, well, what if I used, 15,000 different prompts to refine what I ended up with? Surely that can be protectable, right? And the courts are starting to grapple with that. And there's been patchwork state legislation about whether or not that should even be entertained. But I tell you all this because I'm not sure folks are focused as much on this. And in this business, the product that you are giving to your clients, they expect to be able to protect against their competitors using. And I think that's a really big blind spot that we're not talking about. Because if Claire's Taco Shack logo gets used by Larry's Taco Shack across the street, I probably don't have a claim against Larry.
0: I kind of want to expand on that a little bit because I'm interested about a potential kind of double-edged sword, but kind of compounding on the issue is that, and maybe I'm misunderstanding, but it could be a situation where brands don't necessarily have ownership of the output that's being created in their name. But at the same time, could they also be facing responsibility for the content that's produced in their name? So they have to take on the responsibility of the claims made by this output, but without true ownership of those claims.
1: Yeah. So let's say the output looks just like Taco Bell's logo. And Claire's Taco Shack loves that because Taco Bell's done gangbusters, right? Taco Bell is not going to be happy that it's Claire's Bell and it looks just the same and I'm selling the same products. AI, you gave it enough prompts where AI, wanting to make you happy, said, I know exactly what you want. You want this to look like Taco Bell's logo and I can give that to you. Boom, here it is. So now you're exactly right. You've taken on the liability. Claire's Taco Shack now has to deal with defending a lawsuit that Taco Bell drops on your doorstep. You owe us a gajillion dollars because this looks just like our brand suite. And when Larry's Taco Shack uses it, they don't get to sue them, right? So it is really, you've taken on this risk and you've got no reward on the back end.
0: I kind of want to move into one other topic related to this is about kind of in the way that kind of the divergent paths of choices between an ethical standard and a legal standard. So what is your approach when it comes to kind of the disclosure of AI generated or AI assisted content on behalf of brands? And do you think that should be legally required, especially when it comes to, advertising versus news content? And then, or what elements of that remain kind of an ethical standard? And how do brands approach it when those paths appear to diverge?
1: Yeah. So right now, the legislation is really not super short up on this, right? What amount of disclosure is required right now? Very little. It depends on jurisdiction, et cetera. But ultimately, legally, not a lot that's required, right? The FEC has said in political ads, we're not going to take on a separate AI component here, but we will say that if you are fraudulently misrepresenting something in a political ad, the FEC gets to have its teeth and get you that way. So there's that, right? But the rest of it is really pretty wide open right now. I personally think that disclosures are wildly important, right? And we can talk about, and I think we will talk about what that looks like and when that's required. But the issue I think that we're running into, and I'll give you an example here, right? There were, in 2025, there were 1,370 state bills were introduced to try and regulate AI. All 50 states, Puerto Rico, the U.S. Virgin Islands, they all tried. They all said, this is a problem. What are we going to do? And they vary, right? There's ones about hiring practices. There are ones about, there's all sorts of things. Many of them not in our lane. 1,300 bills, though. Only about 100 of them passed last year. And again, most of them didn't have a lot of teeth, not really super on point. And that's because to look at regulating this is really difficult, candidly. The FCC looked at it in political ads and what it requires and all of that is really hard to codify. And so I do think ethically what rises are companies that are doing disclosures in a way that makes sense to the client. A political or a straight news spot, piece of content is going to require a lot of disclosures. Your consumer expects that. If they are watching news, they want it to be real. And so to the extent you're utilizing AI, companies that are ethically and responsibly disclaiming that are going to rise to the forefront here. There are levels of disclosure that probably don't make sense. In a standard commercial spot, if you feel comfortable using AI-created music, how would you even disclaim that? What does that look like? What does that sound like? Does your end user much care? Probably not. But what does that look like? And responsibly, what does that look like? And that's why I think these bills are having such a hard time, because it's a really hard question.
0: I want to pivot from there and kind of understand, we hear about, all these different things to consider, especially from the legal framework and the way that legislators might have to account for codifying this. What about on the brand side? And I'm actually going to pass this over to Joshua Kuhn for this question. Is, what concerns do you find that brands are raising most often about generative AI today? Like, is it the misinformation? Is it brand safety? Is it the legal questions? How are marketing teams addressing those concerns proactively?
22: Yeah, it's a great question. I would build on what Claire was saying, which is, for us, brand safety is a critically important concern. And it starts with data protection, making sure that proprietary information is not used to train models and that it is maintained inside of a secure environment. And that's table stakes if you're going to be using AI to work with or manipulate or build off of client information. I think that the second brand safety issue that we are seeing a lot, and this is emerging more as a result of Google's share of search going down for the first time in 2025 and LLM's share of search increasing, is misinformation. Brand search results in an LLM environment are pulled from across the web. And more often than not, the owners of the content that is being fed into LLM results are not the brands. It's users on Reddit. It's what's happening in Wikipedia. It's what's going on in other areas. And so the sources of that information are not always up to date. For example, we had a client that it was announced in LLM search results that they were discontinuing an entire model of one of their products. And this is a multi-million dollar, tens of million dollar product line that was said was going away, which was completely inaccurate. So I think brand safety is an important one, and brands are then going to need to react to that by becoming much more proactive about making sure their content is appropriately distributed across multiple different channels. Disclosure is another one, making sure that we as an agency are disclosing how we are using AI, what the risks associated with that are, the mitigation plans for that, because different industries have different rules, different clients within industry have rules, and so making sure we're clear on where and how we're using it. And then there are two other things. One is relationship. So, and this is interesting from a brand standpoint. It's not about brand safety. It's more about value. So agencies historically have charged based off of time required to do the work. And with AI, time speeds up and you can get the work done quicker. And therefore, uncomfortable conversations happen around, well, what am I paying you for if you're doing the work quicker? And so there's a conversation now about moving from valuing time to valuing outputs and outcomes and how you structure those conversations with clients, being more focused on business impact versus time spent. And then finally, and this is something that's more of an international issue, there have been a number of conversations I have had personally with international and global clients where you talk about AI and they, one of the first questions I ask is, how are you managing the climate and environmental impact of AI and the power requirements to use that technology? And there's not a great answer for that yet. So that's something that, you know, isn't as much of a prevalent thing in the U.S., but it's something that we see happening more and more globally.
21: 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Right now, it is a replay of the event that we had back in March, the AEFH luncheon, and we gave out a lot of great scholarships that day. And we also heard from the president of the FIFA World Cup 26 Houston Host Committee. His name is Chris Canetti. Enjoy, listen, and learn more about AEFH and more about FIFA World Cup 26 here in Houston. Here we go.
3: I am super pumped. And I'll tell you why. The students, they were awesome. I just could not believe the passion that they had. And frankly, the parents are the ones that you just look in their faces and it just melts your heart.
4: I think the amount of passion in the students is every year has been a delight. Because first of all, what happens is it's not just the money. In fact, what hits them is it's all these people, all these connections, and all the things I can do by just listening to all the folks who are already in the business and other students who are on their way and maybe way, well ahead of me. And it really makes a difference in terms of how I react to it because I see the light come on and I see these kids see their future.
3: Well, having students myself as a past professor that have gotten these scholarships, I've seen the impact that this organization makes on students' lives. And I just need, from a personal standpoint, to ensure that it just keeps going and going forever.
4: You can go to college, you can get a scholarship, you can do any number of things, work hard, get good grades. But the fact is that if you are not in any way connected to the industry where you get a real sense of what really goes on in this business and meet the people that are actually in the business and functioning, you don't have the sense of reality that you need to have in order to understand what you're going

a lot more pleasurable and enjoyable. So pursue your passion, live your passion, and make your career something that you actually love on a day in and day out. But so Mia said this, I went to a small school in Connecticut called Quinnipiac University. I was a baseball player there. I was like a lot of American kids who, you know, grew up loving sports, baseball, basketball, football, even ice hockey up there in Connecticut. And I wanted to have a career in sports. It was very important for me to figure out how I can take my love for sports in general and apply it to a career. But back in the late 80s and the early 90s, that wasn't so much a thing as it is today. And then I got very fortunate about a year after I graduated college, where it was announced that a minor league AA baseball team was moving to my hometown of New Haven, Connecticut to play at Yale University. And I thought, I must work for this team. This is perfect. I was a baseball player. I love sports. I want a career in sports. I need to go work for these guys. So I, of course, did what everybody does. I sent in the resume, no response. I, you know, made phone calls, didn't go very far. I even went as far as to drive from New Haven, Connecticut to Louisville, Kentucky in 1993 to attend the baseball winter meetings to find the owner and meet him and let him know that I wanted to work for the team. I was successful. I found a gentleman by the name of W. Edward Massey on the trade show floor, handed him my resume and said, I love baseball. I want to come work for your team. I'm fairly confident that that resume ended up in the trash at his hotel room soon, a few hours later. I was working at a hospital in the admitting department, just, you know, paying the bills, trying to get by. And then one day there was a press release and an announcement that the general manager of this baseball team was going to be announced. So I called in sick that day, of course, at the hospital, and I showed up at the press conference. I said, I need to meet the new general manager. So after the press conference, I approached this gentleman named Charlie Dowd, handed him my resume. I love baseball. I need to work for you. And again, I'm pretty confident that that resume ended up in a trash can somewhere in his office later that day. But I wasn't ready to give up. My persistence was remained there. And remember, back in the day, I'm going back 30 plus years, there was no email, there was no social media. You either had to call somebody on a regular old telephone, or you had to show up in their office, or you had to write an old-fashioned letter, right? So I was trying all of those things. I kept showing up in the office. And one day, the general manager, Charlie, said, okay, Chris, I will give you a job, right? Just leave me alone. So he said, call me in 2 weeks, and we'll talk about it. So 2 weeks to the day, I called Charlie, and he said, Chris, we're gonna name you the clubhouse manager. Does anybody know what that even might be? The clubhouse manager is the guy that takes care of the locker room. It washes the uniforms, it shines the shoes, it cleans the bathrooms and the showers, takes care of the equipment, it feeds the players. Oh, okay, that wasn't really exactly what I expected, if I'm being honest. And it paid a grand total of $450 a month, plus $2.50 per player per day in clubhouse dues, okay? And by the way, all the food and everything, I had to buy myself, okay? So that was the job that was presented to me. It was a little bit of a kick, and I had to make a decision. You know, do I take this opportunity that's being presented to me, or do I walk away and move on to something else? You know, I thought, geez, I've got a degree. And by the way, I have a mass communications degree, very applicable to everything that you guys are doing. And I made the decision, probably the best decision I've ever made in my career, to take that job back in the day. I was 23 years old. I lived at home with my mom and dad. I didn't have a significant other. So what did I have to lose? I was going to take this job and get started in the industry. And the worst thing that was going to happen was I was going to have an awesome summer working in baseball at the age of 23. So I did the job of clubhouse manager. In baseball, of course, you have games every single day. There's 81 home games. We worked, you know, 18, 20-hour days because that's what you do in baseball. But I wasn't satisfied being the clubhouse manager. I never intended for that to be my final stop. You know, again, I looked at this as a foot in the door, a way to get in, to prove who I am, to build my network, and to be promoted. And again, very luckily that happened for me. But the message I want to send is really there's three or four things to it. Again, when you go out into the real world and you look for that first job, it's probably never going to be perfect. Again, clubhouse manager, $450 a month, $2.50 in clubhouse dues, 18-hour days, not great, right? But
Those are the choices you have to make. It's not always

0: going to be perfect. It's not going to be the salary you want, the office you want, the hours you want, the things that you want, but you have to start somewhere. And in the business that you are all pursuing and the business that I ended up in, it is a high demand business. So the most important thing is getting that foot in the door, right? That is number one. If you don't get your foot in the door, you're not going anywhere. So you're going to probably have to take, like I said, an opportunity that's not perfect to get in. Once you get in, you need to not only believe in yourself and know that you're probably better than the job they've offered you, you have to have a plan on how you're going to get promoted internally. And what I like to tell young people, as Mia said, I'm an adjunct professor at Rice University, is you really have to do two things to move on and move up. One is you have to do the job they give you perfectly. You have to get an A+ at that job, right? So when I was the clubhouse manager, if I got a B-, they would have never thought of me for anything else, right? You have to do the job at the highest level to even be thought of for anything else. But even doing the job perfectly doesn't mean that they're going to think of you for anything else. Just because I'm good at getting grass stains out of pinstriped baseball pants or do a good job scrubbing the urinals, that doesn't mean that I should be hired for another position, okay? So what that means, what you have to do is you have to demonstrate an ability and a capacity to show that you have other talents besides the talents that you had. So again, I was 23 years old, really great time in life to have a lot of fun. When the team went on the road, I had no responsibilities. I could have gone to the beach. There was a million things I could have done. I went into the front office. I sold tickets. I wrote for the program. I answered phones. I painted dugouts. I did a million other things, all without getting paid, to show that I have capabilities to do other things here. And again, all of that paid off for me. By the end of that season, Charlie called me back into his office and he said, "Congratulations, we're promoting you to director of operations, a real full-time job in the front office." So amazing. That was fantastic. I now kind of sort of accomplished what I had wanted, a real job in sports. Not that the clubhouse manager job was a lot of fun, but this was a real job. And I went on to just 3 years later at the age of 26 to become the general manager of that baseball team. I was the youngest general manager in baseball. Thank you. So I don't say that to brag or to get an applause even. I say that to show you what a foot in the door can do and what doing the right things can do, right? Even when I became director of operations, which was very operational, exactly what it sounds like, I got involved in marketing. I got involved in PR. I got involved in sales. We had to sell tickets. We had to sell sponsorships. We had to do all these things. And so when Charlie actually left to another job, the owner was even willing to consider me at the age of 26 for that job was because of all of those things I did. So I went on and did that for a couple of years. And it was awesome being, you know, this young general manager in my hometown, again, affiliated with the Colorado Rockies. It was awesome. And then Major League Soccer came calling a couple of years later in New York. And while I was pursuing a career in baseball, I thought it would be awesome to get into the New York market. So I left New Haven. I went to New York. We played at a big stadium, Giants Stadium, where the NFL plays. We were on the big network, Madison Square Garden network. You could see our scores at on the bottom line at ESPN. So I thought, this is my chance to get into the big market, the big city, and I'm going to go work for the Yankees or the Mets or one of these teams, Jets, Giants, you name it. But I fell in love with soccer, and I saw a path to the top of soccer very quickly. And I eventually, over the course of years, became the number two guy in charge of this soccer team. For those of you who love soccer and watch soccer, the boss was a guy by the name of Alexi Lawless, who's the lead host on Fox. So he was the president. I was the vice president. We had a lot of great times together. And we were heading in the right direction. It was awesome. And then one day we got a phone call from the owner, and he said, "You guys sitting down?" "Yeah, what's going on?" He said, "We've sold the team. We sold the team to Red Bull, the energy drink out of Austria. And they'll be in there tomorrow, and they'll start running the franchise." Okay. So Red Bull came in. They rebranded the team overnight. We were originally called the New York Metro Stars. And you know what happens when new owners come in. They fire everybody, okay? So especially the people at the top. So Alexi and myself and many others found ourselves in 2006, you know, out of that franchise. Anybody know what launched here in Houston in 2006? Houston Dynamo, yes. So the Houston Dynamo called me up, said, "We need you down here in Houston. We need to help you launch this team." I didn't really want to come to Houston, if I'm being honest. I was loving my life in New York. We had a 2-year-old daughter who's now a college soccer player, daughter's in college. My other daughter's at Arkansas studying PR and advertising. So anyway, so that's what brought me to Houston, right? So I'm not, wasn't so much about what brought me to Houston. It was about, again, I'm telling a story here. There's no straight upward path trajectory to success. You're going to go through ups. You're going to go through downs. You're going to hit challenges along the way. And it's never going to go exactly how you plan it. So I came to Houston as the chief operating officer. We launched the Dynamo. We won championships. The president left. He went to become the athletics director at University of West Virginia. And then I became the president of the Houston Dynamo. We built Shell Energy Stadium. We launched the Houston Dash. We had a lot of success along the way. And after 13 years with the Dynamo, it was time to try something different. The city and the county called me and asked me to come over late 2018 to lead Houston's World Cup efforts to bring the World Cup to Houston. So I made that move, made that change.
1: 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That was a great day for AEFH, another record-setting day for awarding scholarships to some very deserving students, and always have a lot of fun at those events too. Once again, congratulations are in order for AAF Houston and a whole bunch of great folks in the American Advertising Federation, Houston, and in District 10. AAF Houston brought home 5 Club Achievement Awards for programs, for club operations, for public service, for membership development, for communications, cornerstone initiatives, and events. It was a cool event, and boy, did Houston do a superb job of taking home those awards. Well-deserved, of course. Our very own Candy Pittman has been elected as governor of District 10 for the 26-27 term. Congratulations, Candy. Here we go. Future rising stars? Well, how about the University of Houston? Second place in the National Student Advertising Competition. For creative excellence, congrats to Lopez Negrete, taking home the Best of Show at the American Advertising Awards earlier this year. And celebrating impact, congratulations to our AAF District 10 Mosaic Award honorees, Sue De Lopez, Visit San Antonio, Lopez Negrete Communications, Next Step Community Solutions, Francisco Rojas, Longview ISD, Marie Dale with Spectrum Reach, and a special shout out to Mosaic champions Alex Lopez Negrete and Delaney Wade. From leadership to creativity to community impact, the American Advertising Federation continues to raise the bar. We are so, so very pleased and happy with all of the great stuff going on in Houston. Want to be a part of this great organization? This is a really cool time to get involved. Find out more at aafhouston.net. One more time before we go today, you could be part of the American Advertising Federation Houston. We are looking right now for a communications volunteer for social, email, and copywriting. It's really a great opportunity to get engaged and involved with the American Advertising Federation Houston. An excellent opportunity for content marketing, social media management, creative advertising to gain professional experience while supporting Houston's creative industry. Is that something you can do and you'd love to do? Go to the website, check it out, and let us know. Yeah, I'd like to do that. So before we go today, I want to say thank yous to our board of directors, our roster for 2025-2026. Patty Eldridge remains our amazing executive director. Patty, thank you. Thank you. Thank you. And more thank yous. You are phenomenal. Our president is BJ Gerges. Our president-elect and our diversity, equity, and inclusion chair is Ingrid Rincon. Our secretary is Moses Robles. Our treasurer and past president is John Del Tato. The president's council representative for the American Advertising Federation Houston is also a past president, and her name is Kay Krennick. Our directors, Brian Bearden, Rebecca Burley, Loida Caceres, Arturo Colon, Sorcia Gordon, David Law, Kelly Robinson, Robin Wright Harris, our AdTo president, Cameron Newhouse, our advisors, Joe Fournette, Dr. Larry Kelly, Candy Pittman, me, Ray Shillins, and Alvin Wright, our government relations chair. Wow, lots of great people here. lots of things going on, as they have been all year long. And we are so pleased that you are listening to this program, the radio program, and that you might find that getting involved with the American Advertising Federation, Houston, would be indeed a good thing, because I can tell you, it would be. So check it out. If you are interested in discovering more about the American Advertising Federation, Houston, do it now. We guarantee it'll be a great move for you. So many thanks to our friends at Ad2 here in Houston, the Admigos podcast, and what they're doing with the podcast and with Ad2 in Houston is just over the top of phenomenal. So we thank you for that. So happy that you are a part of what we do in advertising. This is a great community of advertisers here in Houston, the American Advertising Federation Houston, Ad2 Houston, our friends in District 10. So many good things going on in our world of advertising, and again, an essential part of bringing us together so we can do things and be better at what we do, and that's exactly what happens. We appreciate the fact that you have taken the time at this time of day to join us here for Ad Speaks Houston. 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Why do I say this? Because an organization that has such high achievers, such successful people, and such wonderful things going on is an organization worth looking into. 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I guarantee it. 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My wish for you is that this is an incredible year, getting the things done that you need to get done, and also having the time to spend for those things that you'd like to do as well. Thank you for being a part of this radio show. So you've heard a little bit more about the folks behind the American Advertising Federation here in Houston and what makes this organization such a wonderful place to be. 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And of course, Admigos, the podcast for Ad2 Houston. 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What a bunch of great people. Love them. Hey, listen, before we go today, I want to take a moment to recognize some great people in our industry. So how do you say thank you and goodbye to advertising greats here in the Houston market? Well, we're going to try that now. First of all, we're going to say thank you, Bill Fogarty, a member of the 2012 class of the Southwest Advertising Hall of Fame. Bill, along with Rich Klein, were co-owners of Houston's FKM agency, a top 50 advertising agency, open for more than 30 years. FKM, the agency of record for national and regional accounts, including Randall's Supermarkets, Shiner Beer, Mission Foods, Chef Boyardee, Popeyes, and so, so much more. Fogarty has been honored with the AAF Silver Medal Award, and at the time was serving as chairman of the Advertising Education Foundation of Houston, AEFH. So near and dear to his heart. And we lost Bill in March. And Bill, thank you for being such a profound example of how to do things right and how to connect our communities with our industry as well. We are going to miss you, my friend. Bill Fogarty, thank you. And another one that hits very close to the American Advertising Federation. On April 10th, AAF Houston, the advertising industry in our world lost a good friend and leader, Jay Hagans, an inspiration, organizer, a mentor, and most importantly, a gentle giant that touched so many people. If you were a committee member on the American Advertising Federation, a board member, or one of the many people that helped keep AAF Houston growing and going, you were most likely asked by our friend, Jay Hagans. Jay's leadership in the American Advertising Federation Houston chapter was unparalleled. He served as president, executive director, keeper of the rules, history, finances, and events for decades. His guidance was crucial to the success of subsequent presidents, including me, boards, and even students, as he was the go-to person for any AAF related question. He knew the answer. And if he didn't know the answer, he knew where to find it. He also served as 10th District Governor from 2015 to 2016. His numerous awards and recognitions, including the AAF District 10 Silver Medal Award, the Sterling Service Award, the Professional Association Manager Certification, and induction into the Southwest Advertising Hall of Fame are a testament to his outstanding contributions and commitment to excellence. But he was so much more than that. Jay truly had a passion for nurturing future talent in our industry. His creation and involvement as vice chairman of AEFH, the Advertising Education Foundation, just like Bill Fogarty, the awards scholarships to deserving students. Since its inception in 2001, AEFH awarded $872,000 through 298 scholarships to students from over 30 universities throughout District 10. Jay's contributions extend beyond the AAF. He served on the boards of various organizations, including the Houston Food Bank and Texas Tech's University College of Media and Communications National Board. Wow. We will miss you, my friend, Jay Hagans, every day. But you know what? Your legacy lives on. Jay, we say thank you, thank you, thank you for everything that you've done. A life well lived, my friend. And wow, here's another name to add to that list of folks we've lost. Lou Congelio, writer, creative director, but so much more. For over 40 years, Lou was involved in the creation of advertising for some of the most iconic brands in America, including Coca-Cola, Exxon, Six Flags, Polar, Check Free, Scripps Clinic, and Pizza Hut. He's worked as a copywriter, an executive producer, and a creative director for some of the finest ad agencies in Houston, including McCann Erickson, WB Donor, Taylor Brown, and Barnhill, and Stan and Lou. His work has won its fair share of praise and awards along the way, culminating with the coveted Silver Medal Award presented by the American Advertising Federation in recognition of his outstanding contributions to advertising. So well deserved. Truth be told, Lou Congelio is one of the most prolific and highly decorated creative talents in the Houston advertising community. Lou established himself as a leader in creating exciting, attention-getting, sales-generating, award-winning advertising that got results, and boy, did it. His client list is a veritable who's who of Fortune 500 companies. During his tenure as program director for the American Advertising Federation, Lou brought to Houston some of the most renowned names in the advertising industry, including creative legends George Lois, Sally Hogshead, Dave Schiff, Luke Sullivan, and Mike Hughes. As chairman of AAF Houston, Lou sought to unite the ad community by making the ad club more relevant and beneficial to its members. As an outgrowth mission sprang Only in Houston, a division of AAF Houston formed to celebrate and promote the creative talent that lives within our city. Still great, Only in Houston. Lou also served on the marketing committee for the Greater Houston Partnership and was executive director of the Just Ask Foundation. Very much engaged in new creative ventures where he was able to tap into his many years of experience and knowledge and apply them to companies and clients in need of a little assistance and a lot of results. And by the way, along the way, if you read one of those Bucky billboards along I-10 or most anywhere in Houston, Lou did that too. That is Lou Congiudio. So connected to our industry, such a vital part of the vibrance and beauty of what we do here in Houston. And Lou, man, you're going to be missed by a whole bunch of folks. Thank you, my friend, for being so good at what you do and being such a beautiful person. We'll miss you. And so we move ahead with confidence, a smile, and a love for our industry. If you are a regular listener, thank you for being here. If you don't know about AAF Houston, go to aaf-houston.net and find out more. This is Ad Speaks Houston, the Addy Award-winning podcast created by Radio Lounge for the American Advertising Federation Houston. 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
2: 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Welcome to iHeartRadio Communities, a public affairs special focusing on the biggest issues impacting you this week. Here's Manny Munoz.
4: I am Manny Munoz. Thank you for tuning in to iHeartRadio's Communities. It is our weekly public affairs show where we try to bring you conversations that'll help you better understand important issues or maybe just some interesting topics. Either way, I do hope you'll stick around for the next half hour. And if you have any comments, questions, or suggestions, please feel free to reach out on Instagram. My handle is at IOD Manny. That's at IOD MANNY. Now, let's get on with the show. As Military Appreciation Month comes to a close, we should also acknowledge the groups that support our fighting men and women. There are plenty, but none better known and with more history than the USO, United Service Organizations. And there are few better to talk to us about USO than Kimberly DeVries. Good morning, Kimberly. Thanks for joining us.
5: Good morning, Manny. Thank you for having me.
4: For those who may know the USO name but not really what USO does, how do you describe the mission, the organization's mission?
5: Yeah, so I think if I just start with really the main point, and that is we keep service members connected and strong under pressure of their service, right? So we keep them connected to their families, to community, to services and support, all while they're doing the hardest job that we could possibly ask of them. And we feel that challenge. There's a constant pressure for the military and their families, and we just want to show up and help them reconnect, not feel like they're in isolation, and be there to support them.
4: Feels a little different than what the USO was when it first started after World War II. It seemed like it was more celebrities entertaining troops. Now it's become a much bigger mission, no?
5: You know, I would agree with you. I would say that we took the core values that started in 1941, and like anything else, we have operationally improved on that. And we're very agile to meet the service members' needs because they're ever-changing. I spent 24 years in the military, and my needs when I was in are not the same needs that we have today.
4: 24-year veteran of the Army, what made you feel like this was the right next chapter in your life?
5: Quick funny story. I retired in 2019 and I was teaching college. I have my doctorate. I was teaching college for the University of Charleston, and I thought, you know what? I'm just going to retire and be happy and live on a beach. And I failed retirement a couple of times. Uh-huh. That did not happen that way. But I was not finding the thing that satisfied really my core passion and beliefs. And then USO opportunity opened up, and after sitting there and speaking to the individuals with the USO and finding out how we could support now the people that serve, and with my daughter being in the military, I thought this is the best place for me to now give back.
4: As a veteran, what perspective do you bring to the USO that somebody else without your experience might not?
5: Wow. So I think I bring the perspective of it's okay to ask for help. It's okay to want to be part of community, but I also understand. So I can understand what it feels like for a mom who just shipped off their baby to basic training. I can understand that because I've done that. I can understand what it's like to be away from home from your family when you have small children, because my children, when I deployed several times, were very young. And then I had one daughter that was 15. And so I can come with the perspective of empathy and understanding,
4: right,
5: that maybe somebody else might not have. And I can also see the signs of maybe a little bit of stress, worry, and maybe step in a very guided way to help these families out.
4: We've talked a little bit about how the USO has changed. The mission has changed from just the kind of celebrity tours and entertainers and things like that. What do you think would surprise our listeners now about what the USO does in 2026?
5: Yeah, so I think one of the biggest surprises when I tell people is we throw a special delivery baby shower. And so that's one of the things when I tell people, they're very surprised. They're like, the USO does baby showers? We absolutely do. They're called special delivery. So think about a young service member and his wife, or a young service member and her husband. They moved to a faraway place away from family, and now they're expecting. They may not have the means to have family come in and give them a baby shower, so we might be the only baby shower and connection that they get. And because of great partners who donate amazing baby items from car seats to diapers to whatever else, we get to shower them
4: right
5: with support and love. And I've thrown a couple of these baby showers to where the service members overseas, and they're not going to make it home for the delivery. And so this meant so much to them because they couldn't be with their family either.
4: Right. A couple more minutes here with Kimberly DeVries, USO Senior Area Operations Manager. If you want to go to the website and see how you could help or what they do, uso.org is the website, uso.org. It's interesting. We talk a lot about the men and women who are representing our military. We don't often give enough thought to the men and women back home of those that are serving overseas, and USO does a lot to help them as well, doesn't it?
5: I am so glad you brought that up. One of the biggest things that I think that surprises people, especially those that are serving in the National Guard, Reserves, or in outplaced units, is we are there to support them as well. Mm-hmm. So it is a very big passion for me in my area that we go and we meet them. So we go to their drill weekends. We go when they're getting ready to send off, when the Coast Guard has a small homecoming,
4: right,
5: or they've been gone on a training exercise, we're going to be there in the local community. So we are going to go where the service members are.
4: Yeah, I'm not sure the perspective that a lot of people have about military spouses who are living on bases somewhere. It's not as luxurious as some people would like to think it is. And you've had that perspective. What are some of the biggest challenges facing military families today?
5: I think one of the biggest challenges is isolation. There's a high tempo of operational stress, constant relocations, people moving around, and being able to reintegrate. Not everybody is just outgoing and is like, all right, I'm in a new place, I'm just going to go make a lot of friends.
4: Right.
5: And it also causes a lot of financial and mental fatigue for these families. So I think those are some of the biggest challenges that they face at the moment.
4: You said the USO was there to help you during your military career. What way specifically did you need them, and did they come through for you?
5: So now you're going to tell my age a little bit. So we did not have as much technology as you have now. So when I deployed, we had 18-month deployments.
4: Right.
5: And I'm a mom of a 4-year-old getting ready to go to kindergarten, a 3-year-old getting ready to go to preschool, and a 14-year-old getting ready to be 15.
4: Wow.
5: And as a mother going away, there's a lot of guilt.
4: Yeah.
5: There is a lot of guilt about being away and being away that long. And we, this is in 2006. So you're talking, we didn't have the instant on your cell phones and all that. It would have cost way too much
4: money.
5: Yeah,
4: you weren't FaceTiming. There was no FaceTime and stuff like that at the time. Yeah.
5: No, we didn't have any of that. So I remember when we were at MOB, in our MOB station at Fort Hood, the USO was there, and they had these dolls, and you could record your voice. It was a, you know, they had dolls for males and for females in uniform, and you could record a message to your family, and then they would ship them home. I remember just feeling this sense of connection, knowing that my girls could listen to whatever I had said to them. And I'll try to say this without getting choked up, but my girls still have those today. And right. My oldest daughter is 36 years old. My two younger ones are 25 and 23. And my oldest is a major in the Army now, serving as the commander of the unit that I served in.
4: Wow.
5: And so you think about that full circle of those dolls stayed with them. Now, I don't think the voice boxes work as well as they used
4: right.
5: to. But that was the connection. And then the last thing I will say is that they made me feel, I guess, normal, because I didn't feel normal. I didn't feel like I was a very good mom because I left my children.
4: Yeah.
5: And the USO put their arms around me everywhere we went and said, we're proud of you. And I think that, for me, along with a couple of snacks, was amazing.
4: Right. You bring up an interesting point, and it has nothing to do with USO, but I've talked about this quite a lot over the last few years in terms of military recruitment. And one of the reasons why we're seeing issues at times with military recruitment is the fact that we don't have that generational thing where, you know, a grandfather's part of the military, the father, and then, you know, the son and the, you know, the child are all serving. You have that in your family. What is it about your service and the fact that your daughters went through that, where you weren't there for them, especially at really important times in their lives, that made them want to serve?
5: Yeah, so I just have one serving. It's my oldest daughter. The other two are not serving. But I will be honest with you, I didn't talk to them about joining.
4: Mm-hmm.
5: So my oldest daughter tells a story. So when I was overseas, I had an I flew on Blackhawks. I was a flight medic, and I had the opportunity to rescue some Marines and a translator from the hoist. And the Apaches caught video of it, and my counterparts did a video and sent it home to my kids. My daughter said it was that video that made her want to join the military, because she was like, it was in that moment that she realized her little 5'4" mom could go do it. She could do it. So I really didn't push it. And in fact, when she said she wanted to join, I'll be really honest, I said, no, honey, you can do better.
4: Right.
5: And she said, but mom, I want to do what you did. I think it's very important that the USO be out there to talk about what we do for service members.
4: Yeah.
5: Because we can help with the recruitment as well, to let people know that we are there for you if you decide to join.
4: A few more minutes here with Kimberly DeVries, USO Senior Area Operations Manager. Again, you want to know more about USO or see how you can help them, USO.org is the website. Doing what you're doing with your experience, what do you think civilians often misunderstand about military life?
5: So, and it's been this way even when I spent some time in recruiting. They think military life is these service members are going out and shooting and killing all day long. I mean, they think that's what they're doing.
4: Mm-hmm.
5: Military service members have real world opportunities and careers that impact the way that we're going to live now and generations to come. And so I think that is a big surprise to them. It's also a surprise that you have military working right in your back door and they don't go anywhere because they're here to help serve you. And so I think that's the biggest change that they don't understand. I also feel like civilians think that military are all tough and gruff and we're mean and just want to go out there and throw elbows, and that's not the case. So we're here to support the greatest country in the world.
4: Mm.
5: and do keep everybody safe, and that's what they're doing on a daily basis. The last thing I will say is, even if you can't serve, being a supporter of those who do is just as admirable, and I thank you for that.
4: What is the best way for everyday Americans to show their support beyond simply saying thank you for your service if they see a member of the military?
5: Volunteer, volunteer, volunteer.
4: Mm-hmm.
5: Volunteer for the USO, volunteer for other organizations that support the military. 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
4: How can they do that?
5: So on our website, uso.org, you can go to volunteer, and then you can also go to give back, and you can go on there at any time, or you can get with your local USO. 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Work with your local area, and we can tell you what the need is. Or reach out to me. No matter where you're at, reach out to me, and I will point you in the right direction all day long.
4: Is the USO only important when we've got fighting men and women in a war zone, as we do in a couple of hot spots right now?
5: No, I would say it's extremely important when we're not. That is when sometimes there's boredom. Sometimes the resources are not there. As you know, obviously when we're in a conflict, there's a lot more resources that come forward.
4: Sure.
5: We need to be there to fill that gap when those resources are not there.
4: And the USO has been doing that for the better part of 80 plus years. Kimberly DeVries, USO Senior Operations Manager, thank you so much first for your service to our nation and now for your service to our military through the USO. If you want to see how you could help, USO.org is the website, USO.org. Kim, thanks so much for the time and the info. Be well.
5: All right. Thank you so much.
4: You're listening to iHeartRadio Communities, our weekly public affairs show. I am Manny Munoz. If you have any thoughts, comments, or questions, please feel free to reach out to me on Instagram. My handle is at IODManny. That's at IODManny. Severe bleeding from trauma is a leading cause of preventable death for people of all ages in our country. Experts estimate that thousands of lives could be saved every year with just faster access to trauma care, including applying bleeding control techniques at the scene of the injury. Let's discuss it with Dr. Carlos Palacio. He's with the American College of Surgeons and the Stop the Bleed program. Dr. Palacio, I appreciate the time. Thanks so much.
3: Thank you, Manny. Thank you for having me. And yeah, you're right. Thousands of lives are lost each year due to severe bleeding. And people tend to think that this is not going to happen to them. But the truth of the matter is that it can happen to anyone, and it can happen anywhere, from a simple kitchen injury to something more devastating, such as crash injuries, and perhaps workplace accidents. It can happen anywhere, and we need to be ready to act whenever this situations happens with anyone.
4: Yeah, I want to ask you about the whole Stop the Bleed program and stopthebleed.org in a moment, but how common is a bleeding emergency?
3: It's very common. As I said, people tend to think it's not. I've seen it several times during my career. Multiple times, I would say, and it can go anywhere. It can, you know, people tend to think that they're safe at home, but there are things in your home that can harm you as well. And when this accident happens, you need to be ready to act, not only to you, but it can also happen to any of your loved ones as well.
4: Yeah, and people tend to think that if you cut yourself or you have some sort of a bleeding event, it's only dangerous if it's your carotid artery or somewhere in your chest, but really you could bleed out in a lot of areas of your body, can't you?
3: Absolutely. And if it's, of course, you know, more than 65-year-old people, they tend to, okay, well, I'll be fine, but that little oozing, little by little, it's going to cause some damage. It could also happen to a young one. Some people, you know, young people, I'll be fine, don't worry about it. They go to bed and then they wake up in a pool of blood. So it's very important to be knowledgeable on how to prevent this kind of death.
4: Yeah, and we've seen too often in our country these events, mass shootings, for example, happen much more often than we would realize or we would like to admit. And that's really where the whole Stop the Bleed movement and stopthebleed.org started, isn't it?
3: That is correct. So it started like that because they realized in the studies after the mass shooting that the people who died of exsanguination, meaning a lot of blood would leave their body and there was nowhere, either a kid or a way to help that person stop the bleed. So it basically empowers the population to be ready to stop the bleed. Because remember, the scene needs to be cleared by the police before EMS can get there, and that can take up to 30 minutes to an hour, depending on the situation, right? So with this course, the college wanted to empower the community to act in case they will face such situations. Now, it has changed a little bit throughout the years, because we realized that this was useful not only in the mass shooting, but also in our day-to-day lives. As I said before, for instance, let's say that you have a kitchen injury, like a knife fell or you got hurt by a knife, then you can apply those principles to stop the bleed and, of course, prevent death.
4: And so this is no different than, for example, the Red Cross learning how to do CPR or something like that. And everybody can kind of take these basic training courses to learn how to stop the bleed.
3: That is actually correct. If we're going to do the parallel, this would be that equivalent. It's a skill that we need to learn, that it's effective, and that can save lives as well.
4: What is, for example, in a Stop the Bleed kit? What are the key components, and how do they help individually in a bleeding emergency?
3: Definitely. So the kit has gauzes, and there is also a special gauze that is going to be able to coagulate your blood when you're bleeding. So meaning it's going to slow down even further that bleeding when it happened. It also has some shears, trauma shears as we call them, so that you can remove or cut those jeans and access where the bleeding is happening more expeditiously. And then it also has a tourniquet. So the tourniquet, you place it above the injury to avoid exsanguination, or basically to keep your blood within your body so that you will be able to be taken to a hospital to receive professional help.
4: I have a few more minutes here with Dr. Carlos Palacio. He's of the American College of Surgeons. We are talking about Stop the Bleed, the Stop the Bleed movement, and stopthebleed.org. What are, for example, the three main techniques that you teach in Stop the Bleed training?
3: Yeah. So the first one is apply pressure. And we tell you how to apply pressure. Some people tend to think that it's just putting your hand and that's it. No, you're going to use piece of gauze, apply pressure. The next one is we teach you how to open that wound very delicate and pack it. You know, there is a way that we teach them how to do that. It's not just shove a piece of gauze or a piece of cloth in it. There is a way, appropriate way to do it. And finally, how to apply the tourniquet. So as I said before, you'll put that above the level of the injury, and then what it does is basically compress the vessel so that you keep as much blood as you can in your body so that you'll be able to have time to go to the hospital and receive professional help.
4: Much like learning CPR or the Heimlich maneuver, a lot of this counts on somebody, being somewhere, seeing something happen, and then being a good Samaritan. How does that play into everything? Somebody doing the right thing.
3: That is correct. It's just doing the right thing for one another and help each other out whenever we're a victim of one of these accidents.
4: Talk to me about the Stop the Bleed initiative.
3: Yeah, it's just preventable death, making sure that people have that knowledge necessary to act whenever it's necessary for your loved one, for another person. We have all the information on stopthebleed.org /save-a-life. We not only have the information for the kids, but also we have what are the classes available, that calendar telling you, okay, well, we have classes here and there. Most importantly, you can also submit a request so that we can take the classes to your community, mm-hmm. either churches, libraries, community centers, so that more people will be educated on how to save a life and how to do that when it's more critical for someone.
4: What about schools? Is the Stop the Bleed program in schools as well?
3: Yes. We, the trauma centers, have a duty, and we do go and teach the schools, especially the teachers, how to apply these principles of pressure, backing, and tourniquet to the kids in case that something horrible were to happen.
4: I mentioned the website is stopthebleed.org, stopthebleed.org, and that's where you could find these training classes. What is one of these classes like? What exactly do we learn?
3: Yeah, we have mannequins. We have, of course, the kit. We explain you what are the key components, each one by one, a little bit more detail to what I give you here. Mm-hmm. We go through the steps of how to stop the bleeding case something were to happen with the mannequin. So you get familiar with what is going on. A lot of people tend to freeze when they see blood, but that's not the case. That's what we're teaching you. So take your time. Learn how to do it so you don't freeze when you see the pool of blood coming out. And then we show you some videos. There is some nice illustrations on the new edition on how to provide the care necessary.
4: Do you find that people have misconceptions about bleeding out, how to control bleeding and stuff like that, that maybe the Stop the Bleed program addresses?
3: I think people sometimes tend to look to the other side. People are concerned if they're going to get sued or things like that for helping out. But I don't think that's the case. There is always the Good Samaritan law that prevents that from happening. You're trying to do the right thing for the patient. I think that's one of the main things that people tend to be more scared of. When we teach the courses, that's what they ask the most.
4: Tell me a little bit about the Stop the Bleed program itself. How did it originate? Why did it originate? How has it grown?
3: Yeah, so it's worldwide right now, and we have taught thousands of people. And, you know, it started because of the mass shootings. Some of the deaths, they were prevented. It was an artery on the extremity or a vein, mm-hmm. and the help was not there. So by developing the course, which included pressure, backing, and tourniquets, the college wanted to prevent death in those situations. And then it evolved into what we have today, and it also empowers the civilian. And as I said, it's not only the mass shooting. It could happen in your kitchen. Yeah. It could happen in your work. We have a lot of workers in factories that, you know, they might get hurt by a flying object, and then it might hit them in the arm and, unfortunately, in the artery. And this course will help to save that life.
4: Talk to me about how you hope that listeners or maybe community leaders who might be listening get involved and promote, support the whole Stop the Bleed initiative.
3: Yeah, I really think that by doing this campaign, it's really get the word out. Some people don't know that this technique exists, and some people they want to learn, they just don't know where to go. So I really think that by getting the word out and making sure that we all know that the course exists, it's already developed, I think it's going to attract the attention of the leaders and also the regular people. And if you go to the website, then you might be able to schedule a case, or you will be able to schedule a case, a course in your region or in your community, so that you can get the word out even further.
4: About how long do these courses take?
3: It's usually less than an hour, 45 minutes to an hour, depending. And it's free. There is no charge for it. Sometimes you can also go to your trauma centers. They have, we have the duty to teach Stop the Bleed. And that is also a possibility.
4: Can we close it out with one, maybe an anecdote, a success story, a real-life example you're familiar with of where the Stop the Bleed training has saved a life?
3: Yeah, absolutely. So I had a case that was probably a few years ago. It was actually somebody that was cutting some tree branches, and he accidentally got hurt on the arm. and then he fell. So that you can imagine, it was not only the stop the bleed, but also it was the fallen injury. And then the wife called 911. PD got there first before the paramedics. The police officer applied this principles, mm-hmm. applied a tourniquet because he was bleeding out. But by the time the paramedics got there, he was already in good shape, mm-hmm. to say the least. And we bought time for that patient to come all the way to the hospital. He did have an arterial injury, so it definitely helps. For sure.
6: Yeah, first responders aren't going to be there always or at the moment's notice, so it takes a good Samaritan to save a life. Dr. Carlos Palacio with the American College of Surgeons, the website you could go to find out more information or where you could take the class, stopthebleed.org, stopthebleed.org. Dr. Palacio, thanks so much for what you're doing with this. Thank you for the information and for your time. Best of luck.
3: Thank you so much. Thank you so much, Manny.
6: I am Manny Munoz. I appreciate you listening to iHeartRadio's Communities this week. As always, if you have any questions, comments, or suggestions, reach out to me on Instagram. My handle is @IODManny. That's @IODManny. And that'll do it for another edition of iHeartRadio's Communities. I'm Manny Munoz. Until next time.
2: 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Here's Manny Munoz.
6: I am Manny Munoz. Thank you for tuning in to iHeartRadio's Communities. It is our weekly public affairs show where we try to bring you conversations that'll help you better understand important issues or maybe just some interesting topics. Either way, I do hope you'll stick around for the next half hour. And if you have any comments, questions, or suggestions, please feel free to reach out on Instagram. My handle is @IODManny. That's @IODManny. Now, let's get on with the show. As Military Appreciation Month comes to a close, we should also acknowledge the groups that support our fighting men and women. There are plenty, but none better known and with more history than the USO, United Service Organizations. And there are few better to talk to us about USO than Kimberly DeVries. Good morning, Kimberly. Thanks for joining us.
7: Good morning, Manny. Thank you for having me.
6: For those who may know the USO name but not really what USO does, how do you describe the mission, the organization's mission?
7: Yes, I think if I just start with really the main point, and that is we keep service members connected and strong under pressure of their service, right? So we keep them connected to their families, to community, to services and support, all while they're doing the hardest job that we could possibly ask of them. And we feel that challenge. There's a constant pressure for the military and their families, and we just want to show up and help them reconnect, not feel like they're in isolation, and be there to support them.
6: Feels a little different than what the USO was when it first started after World War II. It seemed like it was more celebrities entertaining troops. Now it's become a much bigger mission, no?
7: You know, I would agree with you. I would say that we took the core values that started in 1941, and like anything else, we have operationally improved on that. And we're very agile to meet the service members' needs because they're ever-changing. I spent 24 years in the military, and my needs when I was in are not the same needs that we have today.
6: 24-year veteran of the Army, what made you feel like this was the right next chapter in your life?
7: Quick funny story, I retired in 2019 and I was teaching college. I had my doctorate. I was teaching college for the University of Charleston, and I thought, you know what, I'm just going to retire and be happy and live on a beach. And I failed retirement a couple of times. Uh-huh. That did not happen that way. But I was not finding the thing that satisfied really my core passion and beliefs. And then USO opportunity opened up, and after sitting there and speaking to the individuals with the USO and finding out how we could support now the people that serve, and with my daughter being in the military, I thought this is the best place for me to now give back.
6: As a veteran, what perspective do you bring to the USO that somebody else without your experience might not?
5: Wow. So I think I bring the perspective of it's okay to ask for help. It's okay to want to be part of community, but I also understand. So I can understand what it feels like for a mom who just shipped off their baby to basic training. I can understand that because I've done that. I can understand what it's like to be away from home, from your family, when you have small children, because my children, when I deployed several times, were very young. And then I had one daughter that was 15. And so I can come with the perspective of empathy and understanding,

0: And the USO put their arms around me everywhere we went and said, we're proud of you. And I think that, for me, along with a couple of snacks, was amazing.
1: Right. You bring up an interesting point, and it has nothing to do with USO, but I've talked about this quite a lot over the last few years in terms of military recruitment. And one of the reasons why we're seeing issues at times with military recruitment is the fact that we don't have that generational thing where, you know, a grandfather's part of the military, the father, and then, you know, the son and the, you know, the child are all serving. You have that in your family. What is it about your service and the fact that your daughters went through that, where you weren't there for them, especially at really important times in their lives, that made them want to serve?
0: Yeah, so I just have one serving. It's my oldest daughter. The other two are not serving. But I will be honest with you, I didn't talk to them about joining. Mm-hmm. So my oldest daughter tells a story. So when I was overseas, I had an I flew on Blackhawks. I was a flight medic, and I had the opportunity to rescue some Marines and a translator from the hoist. And the Apaches caught video of it, and my counterparts did a video and sent it home to my kids. My daughter said it was that video that made her want to join the military, because she was like, it was in that moment that she realized her little 5'4" mom could go do it. She could do it. So I really didn't push it. And in fact, when she said she wanted to join, I'll be really honest, I said, no, honey, you can do better.
1: Right.
0: And she said, but mom, I want to do what you did. I think it's very important that the USO be out there to talk about what we do for service members.
1: Yeah.
0: Because we can help with the recruitment as well, to let people know that we are there for you if you decide to join.
1: A few more minutes here with Kimberly DeVries, USO Senior Area Operations Manager. Again, you want to know more about USO or see how you can help them, USO.org is the website. Doing what you're doing with your experience, what do you think civilians often misunderstand about military life?
0: So, and it's been this way even when I spent some time in recruiting, they think military life is these service members are going out and shooting and killing all day long. I mean, they think that's what they're doing.
1: Mm-hmm.
0: Military service members have real world opportunities and careers that impact the way that we're going to live now and generations to come. And so I think that is a big surprise to them. It's also a surprise that you have military working right in your back door, and they don't go anywhere because they're here to help serve you. And so I think that's the biggest change that they don't understand. I also feel like civilians think that military are all tough and gruff and we're mean and just want to go out there and throw elbows, and that's not the case. So we're here to support the greatest country in the world.
1: Mm.
0: and do keep everybody safe, and that's what they're doing on a daily basis. The last thing I will say is, even if you can't serve, being a supporter of those who do is just as admirable, and I thank you for that.
1: What is the best way for everyday Americans to show their support beyond simply saying thank you for your service if they see a member of the military?
0: Volunteer, volunteer, volunteer.
1: Mm-hmm.
0: Volunteer for the USO, volunteer for other organizations that support the military, and then give through in-kind donations and your monetary support.
1: How can they do that?
0: So on our website, USO.org, you can go to volunteer, and then you can also go to give back, and you can go on there at any time, or you can get with your local USO. 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Work with your local area, and we can tell you what the need is. Or reach out to me. No matter where you're at, reach out to me, and I will point you in the right direction all day long.
1: Is the USO only important when we've got fighting men and women in a war zone, as we do in a couple of hot spots right now?
0: No, I would say it's extremely important when we're not. That is when sometimes there's boredom. Sometimes the resources are not there. As you know, obviously when we're in a conflict, there's a lot more resources that come forward. Sure. We need to be there to fill that gap when those resources are not there.
1: And the USO has been doing that for the better part of 80 plus years. Kimberly DeVries, USO Senior Operations Manager, thank you so much first for your service to our nation and now for your service to our military through the USO. If you want to see how you could help, USO.org is the website, USO.org. Kim, thanks so much for the time and the info. Be well.
0: All right. Thank you so much.
1: You're listening to iHeartRadio Communities, our weekly public affairs show. I am Manny Munoz. If you have any thoughts, comments, or questions, please feel free to reach out to me on Instagram. My handle is at IODManny. That's at IODManny. Severe bleeding from trauma is a leading cause of preventable death for people of all ages in our country. Experts estimate that thousands of lives could be saved every year with just faster access to trauma care, including applying bleeding control techniques at the scene of the injury. Let's discuss it with Dr. Carlos Palacio. He's with the American College of Surgeons and the Stop the Bleed program. Dr. Palacio, I appreciate the time. Thanks so much.
2: Thank you, Manny. Thank you for having me. And yeah, you're right. Thousands of lives are lost each year due to severe bleeding. And people tend to think that this is not going to happen to them. But the truth of the matter is that it can happen to anyone, and it can happen anywhere, from a simple kitchen injury to something more devastating, such as crash injuries, and perhaps workplace accidents. It can happen anywhere, and we need to be ready to act whenever these situations happens with anyone.
1: Yeah, I want to ask you about the whole Stop the Bleed program and stopthebleed.org in a moment, but how common is a bleeding emergency?
2: It's very common. As I said, people tend to think it's not. I've seen it several times during my career. Multiple times, I would say, and it can go anywhere. It can, you know, people tend to think that they're safe at home, but there are things in your home that can harm you as well. And when this accident happens, you need to be ready to act, not only to you, but it can also happen to any of your loved ones as well.
1: And people tend to think that if you cut yourself or you have some sort of a bleeding event, it's only dangerous if it's your carotid artery or somewhere in your chest, but really you could bleed out in a lot of areas of your body, can't you?
2: Absolutely. And if it's, of course, you know, more than 65-year-old people, they tend to, okay, well, I'll be fine, but that little oozing, little by little, it's going to cause some damage. It could also happen to a young one. Some people, you know, young people, I'll be fine, don't worry about it. They go to bed and then they wake up in a pool of blood. So it's very important to be knowledgeable on how to prevent this kind of death.
1: Yeah, and we've seen too often in our country these events, mass shootings, for example, happen much more often than we would realize or we would like to admit. And that's really where the whole Stop the Bleed movement and stopthebleed.org started, isn't it?
2: That is correct. So it started like that because they realized in the studies after the mass shooting that the people who died of exsanguination, meaning a lot of blood would leave their body, and there was nowhere, either a kid or a way to help that person stop the bleed. So it basically empowers the population to be ready to stop the bleed. Because remember, the scene needs to be cleared by the police before EMS can get there, and that can take up to 30 minutes to an hour, depending on the situation, right? So with this course, the college wanted to empower the community to act in case they will face such situations. Now, it has changed a little bit throughout the years because we realized that this was useful not only in the mass shooting, but also in our day-to-day lives. As I said before, for instance, let's say that you have a kitchen injury, like a knife fell or you got hurt by a knife. then you can apply those principles to stop the bleed and, of course, prevent death.
1: And so this is no different than, for example, the Red Cross learning how to do CPR or something like that. And everybody can kind of take these basic training courses to learn how to stop the bleed.
2: That is actually correct. If we're going to do the parallel, this would be that equivalent. It's a skill that we need to learn, that it's effective and that can save lives as well.
1: What is, for example, in a stop the bleed kit? What are the key components and how do they help individually in a bleeding emergency?
2: Definitely. So the kit has gauzes, and there is also a special gauze that is going to be able to coagulate your blood when you're bleeding. So meaning it's going to slow down even further that bleeding when it happened. It also has some shears, trauma shears as we call them, so that you can remove or cut those jeans and access where the bleeding is happening more expeditedly. And then it also has a tourniquet. So the tourniquet, you place it above the injury to avoid exsanguination, or basically to keep your blood within your body so that you will be able to be taken to a hospital to receive professional help.
1: I have a few more minutes here with Dr. Carlos Palacio. He's of the American College of Surgeons. We are talking about Stop the Bleed, the Stop the Bleed movement, and stopthebleed.org. What are, for example, the three main techniques that you teach in Stop the Bleed training?
2: Yeah. So the first one is apply pressure. And we tell you how to apply pressure. Some people tend to think that it's just putting your hand and that's it. No, you're going to use piece of gauze, apply pressure. The next one is we teach you how to open that wound very delicate and pack it. You know, there is a way that we teach them how to do that. It's not just shove a piece of gauze or a piece of cloth in it. There is a way, appropriate way to do it. And finally, how to apply the tourniquet. So as I said before, you'll put that above the level of the injury, and then what it does is basically compress the vessel so that you keep as much blood as you can in your body so that you'll be able to have time to go to the hospital and receive professional help.
1: Much like learning CPR or the Heimlich maneuver, a lot of this counts on somebody, you know, being somewhere, seeing something happen, and then being a good Samaritan. How does that play into everything? Somebody doing the right thing.
2: That is correct. It's just doing the right thing for one another and help each other out whenever we're a victim of one of these accidents.
1: Talk to me about the Stop the Bleed initiative.
2: Yeah, it's just preventable death, making sure that people have that knowledge necessary to act whenever it's necessary for your loved one, for another person. We have all the information on stopthebleed.org /save-a-life. We not only have the information for the kids, but also we have what are the classes available, that calendar telling you, okay, well, we have classes here and there. Most importantly, you can also submit a request so that we can take the classes to your community, mm-hmm. either churches, libraries, community centers, so that more people will be educated on how to save a life and how to do that when it's more critical for someone.
1: What about schools? Is the Stop the Bleed program in schools as well?
2: Yes. We, the trauma centers, have a duty, and we do go and teach the schools, especially the teachers, how to apply these principles of pressure, packing, and tourniquet to the kids in case that something horrible were to happen.
1: I mentioned the website is stopthebleed.org, stopthebleed.org, and that's where you could find these training classes. What is one of these classes like? What exactly do we learn?
2: Yeah, we have mannequins. We have, of course, the kit. We explain you what are the key components, each one by one, a little bit more detail to what I give you here. Mm-hmm. We go through the steps of how to stop the bleeding case something were to happen with the mannequin. So you get familiar with what is going on. A lot of people tend to freeze when they see blood, but that's not the case. That's what we're teaching you. So take your time, learn how to do it so you don't freeze when you see the pool of blood coming out. And then we show you some videos. There is some nice illustrations on the new edition on how to provide the care necessary.
1: What are, do you find that people have misconceptions about bleeding out, how to control bleeding and stuff like that, that maybe the Stop the Bleed program addresses?
2: I think people sometimes tend to look to the other side. People are concerned if they're going to get sued or things like that for helping out. But I don't think that's the case. There is always the Good Samaritan law that prevents that from happening. You're trying to do the right thing for the patient. I think that's one of the main things that people tend to be more scared of. When we teach the courses, that's what they ask the most.
1: Tell me a little bit about the Stop the Bleed program itself. How did it originate? Why did it originate? How has it grown?
2: Yeah, so it's worldwide right now, and we have taught thousands of people. And, you know, it started because of the mass shootings. Some of the dead, they were prevented. It was an artery on the extremity or a vein, mm-hmm. and the help was not there. So by developing the course, which included pressure, backing, and tourniquets, the college wanted to prevent death in those situations. And then it evolved into what we have today, and it also empowers the civilian. And as I said, it's not only the mass shooting. It could happen in your kitchen. Yeah. It could happen in your work. We have a lot of workers in factories that, you know, they might get hurt by a flying object, and then it might hit them in the arm and, unfortunately, in the artery. And this course will help to save that life.
1: Talk to me about how you hope that listeners or maybe community leaders who might be listening get involved and promote, support the whole Stop the Bleed initiative.
2: Yeah, I really think that by doing this campaign, it's really get the word out. Some people don't know that this technique exists. And some people, they want to learn, they just don't know where to go. So I really think that by getting the word out and making sure that we all know that the course exists, it's already developed, I think it's going to attract the attention of the leaders and also the regular people. And if you go to the website, then you might be able to schedule a case, or you will be able to schedule a case, a course in your region or in your community, so that you can get the word out even further.
1: About how long do these courses take?
2: It's usually less than an hour, 45 minutes to an hour, depending, and it's free. There is no charge for it. Sometimes you can also go to your trauma centers. They have, we have the duty to teach Stop the Bleed, and that is also a possibility.
1: Can we close it out with one, maybe an anecdote, a success story, a real-life example you're familiar with of where the Stop the Bleed training has saved a life?
2: Yeah, absolutely. So I had a case that was probably a few years ago. It was actually somebody that was cutting some tree branches, and he accidentally got hurt on the arm, and then he fell. So that you can imagine, it was not only the Stop the Bleed, but also it was the falling injury. And then the wife called 911. PD got there first before the paramedics. The police officer applied these principles, mm-hmm. applied a tourniquet because he was bleeding out. And by the time the paramedics got there, he was already in good shape, mm-hmm. to say the least. And we bought time for that patient to come all the way to the hospital. He did have an arterial injury, so it definitely helps. For sure.
1: Yeah, first responders aren't going to be there always or at the moment's notice, so it takes a good Samaritan to save a life. Dr. Carlos Palacio with the American College of Surgeons, the website you could go to find out more information or where you could take the class, stopthebleed.org, stopthebleed.org. Dr. Palacio, thanks so much for what you're doing with this. Thank you for the information and for your time. Best of luck.
2: Thank you so much, Manny.
1: I am Manny Munoz. I appreciate you listening to iHeartRadio's Communities this week. As always, if you have any questions, comments, or suggestions, reach out to me on Instagram. My handle is at IODManny. That's at IODManny. And that'll do it for another edition of iHeartRadio's Communities. I'm Manny.
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4: Possible progress. I'm Paul Stevens, Fox News. President Trump has reportedly responded to a peace deal that the U.S. and Iranian negotiators reached last week. Fox's Trey Yingst in Tel Aviv.
5: Reports indicate President Trump is holding the line in negotiations with Iran, demanding several amendments to the proposed agreement during a Situation Room meeting late last week. Now, the president spoke with Fox News over the weekend, indicating the United States is very close to a good deal. President Trump making clear the military option remains on the table if Iran doesn't sign his deal. Secretary of War Pete Hegseth traveled to Singapore, where he echoed President Trump's desire to reach an agreement with Iran, adding that the U.S. military capabilities are the most powerful incentive for Iran to give up its nuclear ambitions.
4: Now, the current deal would reportedly reopen the Strait of Hormuz without any tolls and extend the ceasefire for 60 days while negotiators continue to talk over the Iranian nuclear program. Protests continued outside an ICE facility in New Jersey, where protesters say detainees are holding a hunger strike over poor living conditions.
6: State officials say protesters started breaching into the zone set up for law enforcement, pressing up against those police barricades and shields. Police had to disperse the crowd using tear gas and flashbang grenades. Authorities accused some people of starting a fire on the streets. The New Jersey Attorney General's office says some protesters Saturday evening also refused to follow orders to make way for cars driving employees out of Delaney Hall. They say most people gathered outside complied with the state police's request to clear a pathway. A limited number did not comply and took dangerous actions, including deploying fireworks and throwing gas canisters at law enforcement.
4: And that is Fox's Madeline Rivera. And Israeli troops reportedly capturing a strategic mountaintop of the Crusader-built castle in southern Lebanon. 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
19: 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It is my show, and I love doing what I do. It's actually not just my show. It's your show as well. Thank you for joining me today. Thank you for joining me here in Houston for about 20 years, over 20 years. CheckaPro.com and me, Check a Pro Joe, Jim Clouk, have been helping you find pre-qualified home service providers to make your life much better, safer, and give you peace of mind. And today we're going to be talking about more peace of mind. And we're talking about generators. These are these whole home generators for your whole house. They're called standby generators. They start up automatically when the power goes out. And the power in the greater Houston area goes out all the time for various reasons. And we're going to talk about that. We're going to talk about why you should have a generator. And we're going to talk about the free things you can get today. I mean, you really don't have to have your credit card handy. You don't have to have your checkbook available. Seriously, this is a no obligation radio show today. And I'll be giving out the phone number for A&A Gem Pro. Andrew's joining me. You've heard him here before, and he is the expert here on Check a Pro Radio in Houston about your generator needs. And if you don't have a generator, listen up. If you have a generator and it's really old or you have a problem with it, you should listen up as well. And even if you don't think you're interested, you should listen because you're going to learn something you don't know today about your home. So it's not just about generators. You're going to learn about your home. You're going to learn something about our grid system. You're going to learn something about data centers eating up energy. And we'll be talking about storms that hit us on a regular basis. We are going into storm season. That's hurricane season. Without further ado, here is Andrew from A&A Gem Pro. Andrew, how are you doing?
20: Living the dream, Jim. How are you doing?
19: You know I'm living the dream. Thank you so much for joining me here today and helping out our listeners. It's important that people at least understand what you offer.
20: Mm-hmm.
19: Things have changed a lot. I often say this. You go back long enough, and many people didn't even have air conditioning throughout the country. Down here, it's kind of hard in the Houston area, but now it's just like automatic. There were some cars definitely didn't have air conditioning. Know that for a fact. Didn't exist. Then they did. So now that's just standard. A lot of people still don't have a generator, but I believe one day, Andrew, they will, because it'll be a standard thing. So when you go to look at a new house, it'll have the AC units, it'll have the water heaters, and it'll have the generator. Don't you agree?
20: I agree. Yeah, it's definitely trending in that direction, you know, especially with the way we, you know, kind of depend on electricity. And, you know, nowadays you need an app for everything.
19: Mm-hmm.
20: You have something's got to have a board or something smart connected to it. I mean, our cars are running on electricity, our phones are everything. And so when the power goes out, you know, it really impacts life, you know, lighting systems, appliances, transportation. So our need for backup is become a lot more critical, I think.
19: Absolutely. So I want to talk about the offers that you have brought to my radio program. And the first thing is something for free. That always gets people kind of interested and excited. And I've got one of these myself, and it's the mini portable generator. And this is not going to generate electricity for your entire house in a power failure. This is something, it's a companion item. This is an item, especially for those of you who don't have a generator but are thinking of getting one, who would love to have something that can charge their phone when the power goes out, that has a flashlight, that can listen to Andrew and I talk more about what we talk about because it has an AM/FM radio with a weather band built in. If the battery does fail in it, if the battery dies, it has a solar panel on it and it automatically recharges. And if it's dark, it has a hand crank. So it's also a workout machine, right? You can hand crank it. It's totally portable. This is a great item. Now, when you get your new generator for your whole house, your standby generator, this is now a great gift to give to a family member or a neighbor, or put it in your truck or your car or your boat. So you can get that free today. Only the first 10 people who call in. I'm going to give out the phone number. We're also going to talk more about how Andrew can help you with the generator today. Call now, 281-805-8340. The phone number again, 281-805-8340. ANA Gen Pro is the name of the company. You've heard them here before on the radio, and I'm sure you've seen them around town as well. 281-805-8340. 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
20: You did, absolutely. We got great offers this month, great incentives. Still time to get one in before the storm season.
19: Yeah, and something else, for those of you who say, yeah, I've heard these things cost thousands of dollars. You're right. They do cost thousands of dollars. And, you know, so does your mortgage. So does your car. So does your bass boat. However, here's the good news. For as little as $179 a month, you can have peace of mind with a generator. You don't have to wait to save up the money. And, you know, roughly, I've heard to get into a generator, you're looking at $12,000, $14,000 up to $24,000 in general. That's not a lot of money nowadays. It's just not. I recently bought a new John Deere tractor for the pasture. I wish it cost less, but I needed it. You know, a generator, Andrew, makes way more sense to me than having another tractor or having another boat, even having a Harley. Excuse me for those of you who just love your Harley. But if you don't have power, you're out of luck in many ways, right?
20: Agreed. 100% agreed. You know, it's what's the cost of not having one, you know, versus the cost of having one, man. It's peace of mind, security, comfort, safety to me can be priceless. You know, I probably spend more than $179 a month on my car insurance when you combine my kids and my wife. Definitely spend more than $100 or around the same for life insurance. This is power insurance. It's worth it. And anytime a storm comes in, you're never like, man, I'm glad I did it. You're thinking, thank God I've got a generator when you have one. It's there's no regret. It's happiness because of what security and comfort and peace of mind it gives you.
19: Absolutely. Okay, here is Andrew's number, ANA Gen Pro, 281-805-8340. If you just tuned in, we're talking generators today. You've heard Andrew before here on my radio program. I give out the phone number throughout the show. Only 10 of my listeners are going to be able to get this offer. You can get a free mini generator today here on my program. Jerry, who is my producer, keeps track of the phone calls, and he'll let us know when we're out of the 10. But right now, he says, There are 8 left. So 2 people have called. Thank you very much for calling. And set an appointment, a no obligation appointment. 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Again, 281-805-8340. Before we go to break, Andrew, I want to talk about an email that came in. I'd like you to think about this question during the break. And when we come back, I'd like you to answer Barbara's question. And she asked, what size generator do I actually need to power my whole home? And how do I figure that out without overbuying? So I know it's going to take a little while to answer that question. I want to make sure I got that out. So you could think about that during the break. Once again, Barbara's asking, what size generator do I actually need to power my whole home? And how do I figure that out without overbuying? I haven't heard that question before, and it's an interesting question. Now, I want to get into, again, this free mini portable generator, because this thing is what I call tight. There's so many things in it, and they all work so well. It has a solar panel that will recharge the battery, which can charge your mobile phone and other devices. A built-in flashlight that has different levels of light. It's an LED light. It's awesome. An AM/FM radio, and it's got the weather band. The weather band, for those of you who don't know, is on some radios, there's a weather band. You can actually just get a radio itself that has a weather band, and it's constant. 24/7, 365 will tell you local weather. Very important during storms. And it has a hand crank if you need to power it up in case it does lose its power at night. And it is totally portable. Call now, 281-805-8340 to get one of these great portable mini generators. 281-805-8340. Going to a quick break. When we come back, Barbara's question answered by Andrew right here on Checkapro Radio. Stand by.

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1: 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Houston weather is unpredictable. 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
1: 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The phone number, the email again is joe@checkapro.com. I'm so used to giving out the phone number. I said phone number. Speaking of phone number, before we get to Barbara's question, here is the phone number to get a hold of my friend Andrew at A&A Gen Pro if you want to get your free mini generator today and to have a site engineer come out and take a look at your property, at your home, to see what can be done with getting a Kohler or Cummins generator installed. These standby generators are great. His number, 281-805-8340. I say no obligation because you don't have to pay anything for them to come out, and they'll bring the generator, the mini one, for you. Absolutely free. 281-805-8340. Andrew, I'm sure you've had some time to think about Barbara's question. I'm going to read it one more time for those of you who have just tuned in. Barbara's asking, what size generator do I actually need to power my whole home? And how do I figure that out without overbuying? I don't think you're going to let Barbara overbuy, are you?
4: Absolutely not. No, that's really a great question by Barbara. You know, the right generator really just depends on you and what kind of lifestyle you want when the power goes out. You know, when we size a generator, we have to size it to, you know, we have certain guidelines that we have to follow, NEC guidelines, to make sure we're sizing it correctly, especially when it's automatic. But at the end of the day, homes don't use electricity, people do, right? So, you know, if you don't want to overpay for a generator, we certainly don't want you to do that as well. What we need to understand really is just kind of what your goals are. When the power goes out, what does that look like for you? I could have two different people that have the same square footage of home, but have different ideas of what that looks like in terms of their lifestyle, right? Cooking could be a priority for one guy, or the other guy's like, I order everything, I don't cook. So appliances and selections and things like that that are within a home may vary on what someone actually uses versus the other person, even though the homes look similar, right? So the size that we actually recommend may be different. We have different ways that we calculate that. We'll look at ACs. We'll look at whether you've got an electric car. We'll look at your pool equipment if you have that. And at the end of the day, we're going to make sure whatever system we put you in does what you want it to do in the way you want it to do. And so there's no oversizing. It's going to be sized to your lifestyle, and it's going to accommodate what you want.
1: And it needs to be sized properly. So in the HVAC world, they do a manual J, and that is a type of, we'll call it analysis. It's a model they run, and it's a formula. It's scientific, and it's very simple. It's done something along the lines of this for air conditioning especially, but heating and air conditioning. What size is the house, some cubic space, and how many people are going to be living in the house? So if it's a four-bedroom house, they have to assume at least four people, six people, and a couple pets. They don't know who's going to live in the house long-term, right? And then they build the HVAC system based on that. So it sounds as though, Andrew, you do the exact same thing for generators. You're like, okay, This house is this size. It's got two AC units, a 3-ton and a 5-ton. And it has a swimming pool with three different pump motors. And it's got an electric car charger in the garage. Oh, it's got two, right? Okay, so that's going to tell you a lot.
4: It will tell us, absolutely. And then, you know, going back to the lifestyle question, right? So that'll give us a whole home generator output. But if the lifestyle is more of, hey, I like the ability to run my whole home, but I'm not necessarily wanting to run it all at the same time, we've got different technology that allows us to make some modifications to that type of system to where I can run a larger home or a home, but maybe with a generator that might only be normally sized for partial or running just part of the house, right? So we've got some technology that allows us to do that. So yes, absolutely. It's very similar to the HVAC world. We use NEC, which is National Electric Code, as a sizing tool to the size, but we'll tailor that based on the lifestyle that that consumer wants.
1: And that's a great way to save money, Andrew, because you may not feel that you need to have your swimming pool operating. You can always throw in some extra chlorine, especially if it's in the wintertime. You can get your pool back pretty easily if it starts to turn green. You may have an upstairs and a downstairs, and you spend most of your time downstairs. You might decide, we really just want that big AC downstairs to run. It'll be okay up there for a few days if we don't have AC. Okay. And that can make a big difference, right?
4: Absolutely. Absolutely. And so, yeah, you may be in exactly the situation where you're an empty nester now. Maybe at one point you had kids living upstairs, but now the kids are out of the house. It's rare that they'll be home when the power goes out. So, you know, maybe that upstairs AC isn't as much of a priority as it was 10 years ago or whatever. So there's a lot of different scenarios, but we've got the capabilities of kind of customizing it, kind of understanding ultimately what your goal is when the power goes out, what is important to you. And we're going to make sure that whatever we do, that generator is sized right for that, but tailored to your needs.
1: 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You're not just some big nationwide company. 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You're local, homegrown. 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
4: Yep. We are a homegrown company, family operated structure. Started the company in 2010. You know, my family was impacted pretty heavily in 2008 when Ike hit. And, you know, when you go out of power for a few weeks, you know, it kind of changes your idea of what to do in that type of scenario. And generators were kind of starting to become a thing, and realized that there was a real need here in Houston for having backup. I was working at a company that did it. I didn't really, wasn't sure if it was going to work out or how big of a deal it was until, you know, that storm came through, and it really changed kind of my viewpoint, I think, on what the need was for it. So we started in 10. We've been running for a couple decades now. Love doing what we do, man. It's I love helping people come up with an emergency plan, you know, just because it's personal to me. You know, I never want to be in a situation like that again for my family. And my goal is to help everybody in Houston, you know, have an emergency plan and have a reliable backup option.
1: Yep. So when people describe where we live in the greater Houston area, they say it's the Gulf Coast. And when you live on the Gulf Coast is pretty big. When you live on the Gulf Coast, whether you're in Galveston or you're as far as Conroe, a hurricane can affect you. All the way through Pearland and Sugar Land and Katy and Tomball and Cypress through the Woodlands, Spring, right? It can go right up and it can make a big mess. Hurricane season is right around the corner. And now would be a good time to consider this. Also in the winter, back in February 2021, we had the big freeze and our grid went down. And it was cold. And the grid went down because of the cold. And it was a complicated reason. You would think in the winter, there wouldn't be such a reason for it to go down, where it's not like we're drawing a lot from our AC system, for goodness sakes. But it went down. And it made a huge mess, and a lot of us were very uncomfortable for some time. People who had generators, not so uncomfortable. So it's important with the storms we have that you really consider getting a generator, as little as $179 a month. What peace of mind? Here is the phone number. Oh, and by the way, Jerry says that there are 5 of these offers left, and we started with 10. We always do 10 on the program. It's just clean, simple, and Andrew doesn't want to offer any more than that because he takes a lot of time to come out to your home and do the inspection, and he's giving away a free mini generator. So 10 is the limit. Call now, 281-805-8340. Again, the phone number, 281-805-8340. You can also go to Google and check them out. So if you're not so sure about me, Check a Pro Joe, endorsing my friend Andrew from Houston's trusted partner for Whole Home Generation Solutions, which is A&H Genpro, you can simply go to Google and just type in A&H Genpro. You'll learn all about Andrew and his team and his company. 281-805-8340. But if you want the deal that we're offering today, the offer, you've got a call from my radio show. And this is a special number. It is. It's only heard here on the show. So you got to call it, 281-805-8340. Okay, so let's answer this question really quick for Ronald. Ronald's asking, how does a whole home generator know to turn on automatically during a power outage? And what happens if it fails to kick on? Well, I think it will kick on, but why don't you tell me?
4: Oh, it's a great question. You know, every whole home generator is paired with an automatic transfer switch. So the generator actually is sensing or constantly monitoring utility power. The moment it detects that there's something wrong, you know, there's a drop in voltage and the power has went out, it's going to send a signal to the transfer switch. Well, first the generator starts and then it sends a signal to the transfer switch to automatically transfer your home from, you know, no power to generator power within a few seconds. Mm-hmm. A lot of homeowners will tell me like they, you know, they notice that initial blip, but it's so quick. So the generator is going to run as long as it needs to run, right? And once the power has successfully kind of kicked back on, it will definitely do its cycle and shut itself off.

0: which we've seen in 2022 how they've handled that. So,
1: yep.
0: Whatever the was, yep. 21. Maybe I had the date wrong there. Yep. Yeah.
1: I don't think, as far as I can recall, since electricity was wired up throughout the nation long time ago, I don't think there's been a time where there's been such an increase in demand. We have more and more people, for one. We've never had more people in the United States of America. We didn't have electric cars. They tried electric cars even before gas-powered cars, but they really weren't huge way back in the day. So it was, you know, it was oil and gas. Okay, great. That's fine. So there's these EV cars now. Everybody has appliances in their home they didn't have before. You go back 50 years, TVs were coming in. Well, I guess they were in, but not everyone had as many TVs. People had a toaster. They had an oven. They had a refrigerator. Now there's all these computers and all these devices, right? Tablets and phones. And, you know, so many people have swimming pools now. You can go down the list of everything. And then the EV cars, they take a lot of power. You got to figure, right? You plug those in. And we're just consuming electricity like it's water. It's like, yeah, it's, you know, we take it for granted, right? But we can't because we don't have our own supply of electricity like we do oxygen. Oxygen's really the only thing that's truly free today, I think. And without that, well, we're in trouble. So electricity, we depend upon the grid, your utility company, and your utility company depends upon the grid. And without that power coming in, you are out of luck. But when you can generate your own power, you have a sense of power, and you are able to then continue your life at home or your small business, actually, with your own power through a generator. And I just love the idea of my listeners being able to have peace of mind when they go to bed at night, when they go to work and they've left their pets at home and their pool running, and they want it to be cool when they get home. So if the power's out for 5-6 hours while they're gone, guess what? Nothing has changed at home. 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You got to call today. You got to call right now because this offer ends at the end of the program or when the 10 are gone. 281-805-8340. 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
0: 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It's how the company handles that may vary, right? 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What's neat about our factory warranty, when you combine it with our install, is our guarantee. We really stand behind the products that we sell. And so if something's not operating correctly and it fails, that's disappointing. But if you have a second failure on a major component, that's more than disappointing. That's frustrating. We have a no lemon guarantee where we just come out and swap the unit out, right? Who wants to hassle with warranties? They take forever. Parts usually aren't available quickly. And especially on something big or a major component like that, you're probably not going to have an engine just sitting in your shop. And so where we step in is every product we install, we back up. And so we have a no lemon where we'll just swap you out with a new one if it gets to that point. So the factory warranty is great because it covers any kind of repair costs to you. You don't have anything that you have out of pocket, parts, labor, and travel. It's comprehensive. And then our guarantees really supplement that because we stand behind it, right? We don't want you to have a generator that's constantly having problems and constantly in the shop and constantly down. We're going to make sure that it's operating the way it should be. And if it's not, we're going to swap it out with something that it will.
1: So the 10-year warranty is a fantastic benefit. It gives you more peace of mind because once you get your new standby generator, you don't have to worry about anything. Andrew and his team will also make sure that everything is maintained.

0: pain. There are programs where they come out on a regular basis throughout the year to maintain the generator. We talked about reasons why it may not start, because the battery has to be charged up and it has to be working properly. And the fuel needs to be working properly. It is an engine. And so touch upon two things here, Andrew. One thing is what you guys do on a regular basis throughout the year to make sure that my listener's new generator is going to start and going to operate well, and what that generator does every week on its own for a self-test.
1: Yeah, so what's it, weather generator is obviously hanging out waiting for an event, right, on the side of the house. But they are set and we program to run every week, once a week, for, you know, generally a runtime is 15 to 20 minutes. And that's set at a time that's convenient for you as a homeowner, right? You probably don't want it running in the middle of the night. Your neighbor may not appreciate that, or you. So it's set to run on whatever day of the week. You know, most folks have it, if they're home on a Saturday morning, likely we'll have it set for that time. But even if you're not home, what's neat about a lot of our monitoring packages is, or maintenance packages, is we have monitoring included. And so we have a device that we install that kind of talks to us, talks to you as a homeowner. It eliminates that worry about whether or not it's going to work, because we get notified whether, if it doesn't run its test. And so we can be proactive. If it's supposed to run Saturday at 9, it doesn't kick on, we see that, we dispatch a call, you know, and chances are maybe a battery went out or something simple, and we're going to go ahead and eliminate that error, fix the problem. You know, you're up and going, and then when your next power outage happens, your generator is ready to rock. So proactive, being proactive and monitoring your system, I think, is extremely important, just because it's, you know, once you put it in, it's new, you think about it all the time, but over time, like anything new, it just becomes a part of the house. You're busy with life. You forget about it, right? So teaming up with a company like us, where we are intentional, we monitor it weekly, we make sure that it's doing its test, and we send a tech out to check on it on a periodic schedule, is going to help eliminate a lot of those common failures, I think, from most homeowners.
0: It reminds me how a pilot will do a check of the aircraft, and they're constantly looking for issues. They call them mechanicals when they find one, right? And we've been frustrated sitting on the ground on the tarmac waiting to take off because the captain says, we have a mechanical, we have to make sure it works. It's not as critical with a generator, but you guys seem to be that captain, making sure you're not going to take off with that generator until it's perfect. Going to break right now. Here's the phone number. 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That's right, because there aren't that many left. Just a few. 281-805-8340. We'll be right back right after this. Stand by.
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0: Houston, you know how this goes. One strong storm, heavy rain, a hurricane, a major freeze, and the power is gone. 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Houston weather is unpredictable. 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
0: And Jerry, my producer, I love him a lot. He is like my work wife. Is that what they call him? You got a wife at home. He's my partner here at the radio show. Jerry, thank you so much. He says that there are only two of these offers left. Get your free mini generator today. Also have a site engineer come out for free. No obligation. 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You got to call right now, though, to get this deal. This is all free. 281-805-8340. That's right. A standby generator. These things are awesome. Everyone who's had one installed says that they didn't know how they lived without it. And they have such peace of mind, especially if there are elderly people, people who are, you know, have an illness, something that they really need to make sure they have power on. They feel better when they have a generator. They also can be the most popular house in a neighborhood. So be careful, because if there's a long power outage, your neighbors may come knocking. Could be an opportunity, though, to charge a cover charge. I'm just saying. So call now, 281-805-8340. Get in on that freebie of this mini generator. And once again, a site engineer will come out from NHM Pro at no cost. So a question's come in from Judith, and she is asking the following. What's the real cost of owning a whole home generator when you factor in installation, fuel, and annual maintenance? It's kind of a loaded question. There's a lot there. What's the answer?
1: That's a good question. You know, you definitely have, you know, the three parts that you discussed. Obviously, the biggest cost is the upfront installation, right? So the biggest piece varies depending on, you know, the generator size, the electrical work needed to be performed at the house, and, you know, how complex the install is. So there'll be some variations in terms of what that looks like. You know, fuel costs, that's a great question. What does it cost to run a generator? Well, natural gas is definitely going to be the usual and most affordable, and the way most folks go, just because of its dependability, affordability. It's consistent, right? Natural gas doesn't go out when the power goes out. And so, you know, but there are some areas where natural gas may not be available. So propane's a good option to look there. And, you know, the cost of getting a tank can really depend, obviously, depending on the tank size and, you know, your refill frequency and whatever the cost of propane is at the time that you're using it. So that'll have some variations. Maintenance, you know, typically a few hundred dollars a year. You know, that's going to cover some inspections, oil changes. It's going to ensure reliability. But at the end of the day, when you look at it from a long-term perspective, a lot of homeowners end up selecting to go that route because it's an investment in terms of their comfort, protection, and peace of mind during these outages. And they feel like it's worth the investment.
0: No question. So to put a good swimming pool in today, you're looking at $80,000 to over $100,000. I might be off on that. That's what it was a few years ago. I don't keep an eye on that. Thank goodness I already have my pool. And then you got to maintain the pool. And the pool is not going to keep things going in your house. My point is we'll put money into things like a swimming pool, spend $100,000 on it, and then you need weekly maintenance, not monthly, not quarterly, not annual. You need weekly maintenance. It has to be cleaned, the chemicals, and things break left and right with swimming pools. Trust me, if you have one, you know what I'm talking about.
1: Yeah.
0: And so having a generator is a lot less expensive. And with a 10-year warranty, you're in great shape up front. Also, I want to talk about this $179 per month. That is not a number that is specific to any certain installation, any certain brand like Kohler or Cummins, but for as little as $179, people can get into a generator. That's a good way, Andrew, isn't it, for many of my listeners to get into this if they don't want to spend $20,000 today?
1: Absolutely. I mean, we have flexible, affordable financing options. So $179 a month is a good way to, you know, get started. And depending on your qualifications, you know, we've even got a 0% up to 18 months factor if you've got some cash, but you just don't want to maybe come out of pocket with it today. You know, maybe you're making some money in the market or something. So definitely have a lot of flexibility with Synchrony as one of our finance partners to come up with an option for folks. So
0: that's the type of consumer I am. Ask Home Depot. For about 25, almost 30 years, I've had a Home Depot card. And boy, when I buy so much on it, they say, oh, don't worry, Checker Pro Joe. 6, 12, 18 months, 0%. They're hoping to catch me, but nope. I pay it off. And that's what a lot of us want to do, right? Because we have the money. We just want to take advantage of the loan from the bank. Here's the phone number, 281-805-8340. Again, 281-805-8340. That's the phone number over at ANA Gen Pro. call now. Jerry says one of these left. I like when Jerry counts these down. So it really helps me out. And what's interesting is it's almost always the case for this 1 hour radio program that I do when we offer 10 and the way I pace out the phone number. It usually ends up toward the end of the show. There's one or two left. Sometimes none, but there's one right now. Call now to get your free mini portable generator. It has a solar panel to charge the battery within it, and it charges your mobile phone and other devices. Got a flashlight built in with various different levels of light. AM FM radio with the weather band. It's great when the power goes out and you can still hear what's going on out there in the world. It's got a hand crank to power it up if you need to. It's totally portable. And really, the greatest benefit is the time. The time it takes to send out a site engineer is worth actually more than this generator, this mini portable one. People's time and their expertise is very valuable. And Andrew and his team have been very, very generous to offer up their time to come out at no cost to you to look at your situation, to look at your house, to look at your property, to tell you if a Kohler is better, if a Cummins is better, an air cool, liquid cool, all the different options. Do you want the whole house to get restored power or just part of it? They're going to answer all those questions. And for as little as $179 a month, you can't go wrong. 281-805-8340. Once again, the phone number, 281-805-8340. Do you have time for one more question here? Would you mind answering another question? And this one is from Linda. And she's asking, how far from my house does a whole home generator need to be installed? And are there permits or HOA rules I should know about before buying one?
1: Great question, Linda. Yes, there's definitely permits that are required in most areas. Not all areas in Houston, but there are some permits that are required. So we're happy to check on that for you and see what those local codes are. Chances are you do have an HOA. And they're going to have some requirements as well. But our team, we've got a dedicated permitting team that works with you on that. And we'll make sure that we're meeting all those guidelines. But yeah, safety is a big deal. Generators are like a car. They generate carbon monoxide. And so we do have to meet specific clearance requirements. Typically, it's a few feet from the house. But if there's windows or doors, then we're going to need to be further out, you know, just depending on, you know, placement options. We want to make sure that wherever that generator is going, that local codes, manufacturer guidelines are definitely going to be followed. We want this thing to work, but we also want to make sure it's safe and installed professionally. And so that's something that we'll take care of for you on our site plan or site analysis is find the right spot.
0: Yeah, absolutely. It's not as complicated as it might seem. If you want a generator, you can get one. It really. You know, even if you have a property that has, you know, a wet spot, you know, is like kind of damp, they can be put up higher. There's all kinds of solutions. You know, if you don't have natural gas, don't worry about it. You're going to have propane. You don't want to use the propane tank you have. Of course not, because you need that for your other stuff. So a new propane tank can be installed. I mean, anything can be done. I've never heard of a scenario in Houston where one of my listeners could not get a generator. All installs may not look the same. Many do, though. Drive around your neighborhood and look around people's homes, usually on the side of the house, kind of like an air conditioning unit. And you see these things. And they're generally pretty close to the house. If you don't want it close to the home and you got a big property like I do, you can have it set away. It's going to be a little more expensive, though, because everything's got to be brought to the house. But that's fine. You may not want to have that engine running close to the house. I don't think it matters. Andrew, when your power goes out, it doesn't matter that you're getting a little bit of noise for 12, 24, 36 hours, right? Because you have your air conditioning on. And that's the most important thing, isn't it?
1: Oh, yeah. It's the sound of comfort, peace of mind, and security when that thing's kicking on, man. It's the sweetest noise in the world when the power goes out and that generator's kicking on. You know, your house is protected. So,
0: yeah. So in my neighborhood, and I live, you know, outside of the big city of Houston. And so when I'm riding my bike, sometimes all of a sudden I'll hear these engines come on and I'm like, oh, the power's out. So I know when I get home that the power had, you know, flickered, it had gone out because everyone's generator goes on. And it seems to me a lot of people who live on acreage tend to have a generator. Maybe it's the mindset of the homeowner. They often might have their own well, too. They might have propane, so they're kind of used to that. But if you don't live out in the country like I do, and you're in the suburbs, you're in a subdivision, it makes a lot of sense to have one of these. It really doesn't matter. Here's the phone number. As the show comes to a close, this is your last chance to get a free mini generator. Call now, 281-805-8340. 281-805-8340. We'll see you next time right here on Checker Pro Radio. 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
3: And flashbangs. I'm Pam Husso, Fox News. Another chaotic scene at an immigration detention center in New Jersey, despite measures to separate protesters from ICE agents.
4: State officials say protesters started breaching into the zone set up for law enforcement, pressing up against those police barricades and shields. Police had to disperse the crowd using tear gas and flashbang grenades. Authorities accused some people of starting a fire on the streets. The New Jersey Attorney General's office says some protesters Saturday evening also refused to follow orders to make way for cars driving employees out of Delaney Hall. They say most people gathered outside complied with the state police's request to clear a pathway. A limited number did not comply and took dangerous actions, including deploying fireworks and throwing gas canisters at law enforcement.
3: Fox's Madeline Rivera. Yesterday, Democratic Governor Mikey Sherrill called out protesters from out of state and urged them to stay away. As President Trump weighs a deal with Iran, he's reportedly asking for some tweaks.
5: Reports indicate President Trump is holding the line in negotiations with Iran, demanding several amendments to the proposed agreement during a Situation Room meeting late last week. Now, the president spoke with Fox News over the weekend, indicating the United States is very close to a good deal. President Trump making clear the military option remains on the table if Iran doesn't sign his deal. Secretary of War Pete Hegseth traveled to Singapore, where he echoed President Trump's desire to reach an agreement with Iran, adding that the U.S. military capabilities are the most powerful incentive for Iran to give up its nuclear ambitions.
3: That's Fox's Trey Yingst. Meantime, Israeli Prime Minister Benjamin Netanyahu says he is expanding maneuvers in Lebanon to, quote, deepen Israel's grip on places that were under Hezbollah's control. 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
21: Marty has addressed this issue on the show before, but we're going to dig in deep now. And that is how we're always connected. No matter what it is, information coming to us all the time, and that includes financial information. What is that doing to our planning process to be forever plugged in. That's how we're opening the show, Financial Safari, for this weekend with Marty Neville. Marty Neville is the president of Smart Money Solutions, a firm that focuses on retirement planning. Marty focuses on retirement planning, and from two offices in the Chicago area and also, of course, now in Houston, Chicago, the original. It's a growing firm. Marty, it is different now from when we were growing up and in our 20s and really 30s. We are just everybody. We've all got information coming at us from all directions. Social media and everywhere else. So we're going to actually talk about FinTok. FinTok is financial TikTok. So, and with people in finances, and finances can be emotional, especially around retirement planning. And a lot of people, though, turn to social media, which I know you warn about that, trusting it totally. Why do people trust TikTok more, some people, more than traditional financial institutions?
1: I don't get it. I don't understand. You know, getting the right information from the right person, somebody who's been around for a long time, is experienced in financial planning, especially for retirement planning, that to me is what's important. Knowing who you're dealing with, yeah, you can get all the information you want online, you know, Facebook, Google, Bing, TikTok, you know, YouTube, every Instagram, every place you can turn and get all kinds of information. But, you know, it's the old adage, do you believe everything you read online?
21: Well, you should.
1: And it becomes problematic because people get overloaded information. You get information overload, and then they do nothing because they've heard so many things about this, they've heard so many things about that, and they don't know what to do. So they end up doing nothing because they're confused. They confuse themselves.
21: Or they do something drastic. That's the other end of that.
1: Or they make an emotional decision based on what they think they, you know, understand. It's important to talk to a human being. Mm-hmm. You know, yeah, you can research a particular product. You know, AI is a great tool.
21: But you have to be careful with that also.
1: But, well, to focus your life around, you know, an algorithm, it just, in my opinion, it doesn't work. I mean, I guess I'm old school. I sit down with somebody and talk to them and get to know them. And, you know, if you're going to work with somebody, know who they are and what they're going to do for you, how they're going to benefit you. You know, there's all kinds of products out there. I mean, let's face it, there's innumerable financial products that mm-hmm. you could choose from. But getting the information, yeah, you could, like I said, you could sit down and you can research, you know, different products and find, you know, the best this, that, or the next thing, you know, but getting that information from the right person. And you talk to, it's like going to the doctor. You could talk to 10 doctors, you get 10 answers about the same thing. And it's the same thing about financials. You know, I had a client recently I sat down with who had a whole bunch of this particular stock that was paying an amazing dividend to him that he lived off of. Him and his wife lived off of the dividend. And he sat down with a couple of financial advisors and said, oh, you got to sell that and give me the money and I'll invest it for you. It's like, no. I sat down with him. I said, you'd be crazy to sell that stock. So it goes up and down in value. It's still giving you that dividend that you're accustomed to and is great. So, you know, getting the right advice from the right people, it's all about planning and preparation. I've been saying that forever. And getting the right information from a professional who's been in the business I've been doing this for over 30 years now. And I love it. I love helping people, you know, prepare for and get ready for their retirement. And that's my thing. I people say, well, when are you going to retire? And it's like, I'll die in this chair. Mm-hmm. I just enjoy what I'm doing. I'm having a great time. And it's very rewarding for me to put these plans together for people and make sure that they're going to be in the right place at the right time with the right amount of money. And life is going to be good. That's the whole idea.
21: Yeah, I mean, I'm the same way you are. I don't want to quit. I mean, some people do, and I understand that. But, you know, I made work also my hobby. So I have to keep working. No, I want to keep working in some capacity. Now, you also, I don't know how you squeeze everything in. You have hobbies and your passion with your firm. I'm curious about two things actually here, Marty. But let me give your number first. because, you know, Marty said you can use all these tools that are available. But what I was thinking when he was saying that is, yeah, but you'll be on your own and not dealing with a human that's actually been through this for years and can tell you and plan for what you can expect in your retirement. That is Marty Neville. Come in and talk with Marty, an initial review or second opinion at no cost, no obligation. 888-519-9096, 888-519-9096. Well, Marty, we've been in the social media universe for a while now, so you've seen this. People coming to you at first and probably citing social media, something they heard from either somebody or social media. Can you explain the difference if they do go with you after a set amount of time, how they rely less on social media? Do you see that and get less panicked?
1: Yes. Yeah. Well, you know, again, the more information you get, in a lot of cases, you're going to confuse yourself. You're not going to know which direction to go, what choice you should make. Should you be in the market? Should you, you know, be somewhere else? You know, should you buy mutual funds over stocks? You know, nobody can do what I do. And I can't do what you do. So what you did your entire career, I can't do that. You know, it's just everybody has their expertise. And I've been doing this so long. Everybody's different. Everybody's got a different situation. They've got different directions that they want to go. They've got different dreams and goals. And that's what I, an algorithm can't take your goals and your dreams and convert it into, you know, a real life plan.
21: Right. You can't say my grandson, Bobby, I want to help him a little bit for college.
1: Right. That's all part of the planning process. I mean, I sit down with people every single day and we put together a comprehensive guaranteed income plan that's going to make sure that life is going to be good and you're going to be comfortable and happy and life is going to give you what you expect out of it in the years that you planned for. I mean, you've been saving for this retirement for your whole entire career, and now that it's here, I know it's sometimes a scary transition. I sat down with a gentleman the other day who's very nervous about retiring because he's been getting up at 2 o'clock every single morning. You know who I'm talking about if you're listening. He's been getting up at 2 o'clock in the morning every day and getting home at 7 o'clock at night and, you know, doing a 2-hour commute to work.
21: Oh, God.
1: So, and he's nervous about retiring, and I'm putting together a plan for him and his wife to make sure that they don't have to worry about it. They're going to enjoy their retirement and make sure that the income is going to be there, their taxes are paid. I've already done their estate plan for them, so they're ready to go there, making sure that all the other pieces of the puzzle fit into place and life is going to be good. Again, it's all about planning and preparation to make sure that you're going to have that smooth, comfortable, confident retirement.
21: You know, and it's not just social media, Marty. It hasn't been that long that we have 24-hour financial networks. So it's fed to us constantly, along with other topics. But even the news cable networks, they have to cut everything down. You know, they're limited to time. So basically, you're getting your information fed to you with sound bites or 30-second clips. And what's the danger there with that? Because you take your time and sit down with people.
1: Your retirement isn't going to be for 30 seconds. Mm-hmm. Or 60 seconds.
21: Could be 30 years.
1: It's going to be 30 years, you know, potentially. And so you've got to plan for that. It's just like going on vacation. Even if you go on a 2-week vacation, you've got to plan what airport you're going to go, where you're going to fly to, what airline you're going to fly on, what rental car, what hotels you're going to stay at, all the different things, the different activities you're going to participate in. You just don't show up at the airport. How many times have I said this, Dave? Mm-hmm. You just don't show up at the airport and say, should I get on that plane or this plane?
21: Right.
1: Yeah, you have to, everything is planned. Well, a 2-week vacation is wonderful. How about a 30-year retirement? You got to plan all that. It's got to be planned out, you know, in detail, what to expect, what to anticipate. You know, if life is going to throw curveballs at you, you got to have the plan has to be flexible enough to overcome those various, you know, pitfalls that you're going to face, emergencies, non-emergencies. You know, you need a new car, you want to get a new grill for the house or something like that. You know, I mean, these things, everything costs money. You got to plan for that. If you're going to take trips, if you're going to travel, if you're going to take take a cruise. All that's got to be planned for, in, you know, especially in the first 3 to 5 years of your retirement. You're on the go-go years. You're on the go. You're planning trips. You're doing things. You're going to see the world, et cetera, and so forth. You've got to have that money set aside. And I do that. I've done that many, many times for people. It's, okay, where do you want to go? What do you want to do? We're going to plan that. We're going to plug that right in and make sure that money's accounted for in those early years of retirement. And then, you know, later on, we're going to go shooting every weekend. Okay, well, you know, shooting, it's wonderful. I love doing that. I go, you know, shoot those clay pigeons all the time. And, you know, so I got my shotguns and we go. But, you know, guess what? It costs money to do that. You have to plan for that. You can't just, you know, say, okay, I'm going to do it and not have the money accounted for. So everything has got to be planned out and make sure that things are going to go smoothly. Again, it's all about your comfort level and what your expectations are and planning to do. Everybody's different, and they've got different goals in life and different what they want to do and different plans. They've got grandchildren probably or possibly, and they want to, you know, plan for those visits. You know, none of my I have two grandchildren now. My daughter just had another baby, and they live in Montana, so I have to finally go see them. Baby boy. Again, another baby boy. So if I'm going to go see him, that's a whole big plan. It takes two airplanes, you know, three buses and a train to get there. So you got to plan for that. And, you know, so let's start the planning process. Give me a call. My number is 888-519-9096. You call that number, you hear my voice on the recording, just leave me your name and number. And after the show's over today, I'll be calling you back to set up a time at one of my local offices to get together and put together one of these guaranteed lifetime income plans. So call me now. Again, my number is 888-519-9096. I am usually a couple weeks out, so don't let that dissuade you. I do have a busy practice, but I do have people who need to reschedule. Life happens, like I said, and I'll reschedule. I'll fill that space with you. Call me now, 888-519-9096.
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21: We're back with Marty Neville and Financial Safari. Now, we were talking about, and we're going to continue the conversation, saying we're constantly being fed information. And that's actually what Marty has done for years on this show. But this is a little bit different than information you may get on social media that may or may not be accurate. You're getting it on this show from someone who's done retirement planning for years. We're back with Financial Safari and Marty Neville, the president of Smart Money Solutions, the author of the Amazon bestseller Retirement Smart America. 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So that's what we talked about in the first segment of the show, how we're inundated with information from social media and other sources, and how it pays to work with someone like you, Marty, who is a human, not relying on algorithms. We're going to shift gears just a little bit, but one of the reasons financial content does sometimes perform so well online is because people want answers. That's why people are listening to this show. They want answers about something new to them, and that's retirement. So when, you know, somebody appears online with a simple solution to a complicated financial problem, it can seem appealing. Well, the issue is that many viral strategies contain just enough truth to sound intelligent, but how will it work? And Marty has actually never used this term, but we're also getting a lot of new terms these days. Infinite banking. Real quick setup on infinite banking. It's a financial strategy where someone uses a specially designed whole life insurance policy to build cash value and then borrow against that. Marty can get into that more. But Marty, we're going to get into some other strategies. You've actually utilized that one, infinite banking. You just did call it that. Why do secret, quote unquote, financial strategies become so popular online, do you think?
1: Shh, don't tell anybody.
21: Right. Exactly.
1: It's a secret. Yeah. It's a secret. Okay, I'll spill the beans.
21: Spill the beans.
1: I call it premium financing or life insurance financing. It's basically a way to use life insurance. I haven't used life insurance. I very seldom do life insurance, but when I do, it has nothing to do with death benefit. People think they buy life insurance in case they die, they leave, you know, a legacy, or their mortgage and everything else is paid off. But no, I use life insurance for income purposes. Mm-hmm. I've put together quite a few programs over the years using either universal indexed life, which usually works better than whole life, but I've used both, to put together a life insurance plan that it will provide guaranteed lifetime tax-free income using a specially designed life insurance policy. Not everybody qualifies. It's usually you have to have a net worth of $10 million or more to qualify for this, because it doesn't work usually for less. And in a lot of cases, I recently put together a plan for a gentleman. It was, you know, high net worth. He decided he didn't want to pay the premium, so we had a third-party lending finance company actually pay the premiums. The client had to pay the interest on that loan, and every year we took out another loan for the premium, and the cash for the premium goes into the cash value of the policy, and the cash value keeps growing, and ultimately pays off itself, that pays off that loan by itself, and then provides a guaranteed tax-free lifetime income stream in retirement. So who doesn't want tax-free income? You know, everybody raise your hand, and everybody's right. Raising their hand. Everybody wants tax-free income, and these are one of the programs that we can utilize to do that. You know, and again, sometimes you don't qualify for either health reasons or financial reasons, so they do different kinds of checks on you. They do a financial underwriting, and they do a physical underwriting, obviously, because it's a high life insurance policy. But yes, most people don't know about these programs because they're not talked about a lot, but they are out there. These are programs that are excellent for certain people. Again, not everybody's going to qualify, but they are available and they're out there. And if you know, we should sit down, because I don't know what your specific situation is when
21: we
1: do
21: have a lot of tools in your tool belt, though.
1: Absolutely. You've got to have all these different programs available for different people that have different needs and different desires. So you know, again, these are programs that are designed to provide an income stream, a large income stream, tax-free. So, and it works perfectly. It's a complicated program because you're dealing with CPAs and lawyers and life insurance companies, and there's a lot of people involved, and there's a lot of moving parts, but done properly. And I've been doing these, I've been doing them for over 20 years successfully for several clients, and they love it because it's going to, you know, they know what to expect going forward. You know, so it's not just something that's done willy-nilly. This is a great program. So, you know, if you qualify, let's talk about it.
21: Well, that's what Marty does when meeting. Well, we talk about, you know, he offers the opportunity to meet with him on this show every week at no cost, no obligation. That's what it's about. Marty kind of sizing it up and, you know, determining if you go forward with him, what would be the strategies in your best interest? If you want to set up that meeting before we go further in this segment, just call 888-519-9096. That's for Marty Neville and to get on his calendar, 888-519-9096. Now, next segment, we're going to get into one of the good things about social media, the financial social media. It has made people feel less intimidated about any investing they do, but we'll get into that next segment. I want to take a real quick question on life insurance because it has changed so much. You said for those you work with, you're not using it for the death benefit. Is that pretty much used, the death benefit part of it, used pretty much for younger adults with term, with the family, starting a family and things like that?
1: Right. When I was much, much younger, you know, when my kids were, you know, we're talking 30 years ago. So when my kids were, you know, born, and yes, I had a term policy that covered me in case, because I was the breadwinner, and I had a term policy that covered me in case something happened to me while I was out visiting, you know, on the road and seeing clients, because I wanted to make sure my kids got to go to college, and my, you know, my wife at the time didn't have to sell the house and and pay the bills that way. So I had a life insurance policy. But life insurance in older years, in your older years, you may look at it and say, well, I really don't need life insurance. And that might be true. You may not actually need the death benefit. But the other benefit that comes with life insurance is that is the you know, living benefit, which I call it, is that tax-free lifetime income. So there's a living benefit to life insurance. Yes, there's a death benefit associated with it if you die prematurely, but I'm looking at the long-term living benefit that you're going to get out of it, which is tax-free lifetime income from it for the rest of your life. So that's, and you're, if you're married, your spouse as well. So life insurance has a part when you're younger and has a place to be in your older years as well.
21: Yeah, and Marty actually will talk to you about, you know, address your concerns about possibly needing long-term care. And there are more there are alternative solutions outside of traditional long-term care insurance, which is getting really expensive. He'll go over that with you, and life insurance could be one, or annuities. He'll talk to you about that.
1: Absolutely, yeah. One of my more popular annuity products has long-term care features. They call it income doubler, where, you know, the annuity, if you're getting, let's say you're getting an income of $4,000 a month, just to use a round number, and you can't do two of the six activities of daily living, the company will double your income. All you need is a letter from your doctor. You don't need all kinds of certifications like some places require. But this is called an income doubler, where it'll double your income. So you'll go from, using the example of $4,000, you'll go to $8,000 to cover the additional costs of long-term care, nursing home care, in-home health care, if you need somebody to come in to help you, adult daycare, whatever the case might be, whatever you need. If you can't do two of the six activities of daily living, they will double your income for a five-year period. So it's an excellent, because I have a lot of clients, they're concerned about long-term care, they're concerned about the future, you know, when they get into be their 80s and 90s, you know, and they need some help. What do? They don't want to, you know, they don't. I had a client recently call me that his wife has been in the nursing home for 5 years and he's running out of money. So, you know, this will put you in a position where that won't happen. So let's put together a program that's going to make sure that you're covered completely on all fronts. You know, your income in your early years of retirement and you know, if you need it, long-term care on the later years of your retirement. So give me a call. My number is 888-519-9096. We'll sit down, we'll talk about what your needs and goals and desires are, and we'll put together a plan accordingly. And we'll put you in the right product that'll cover your income and have good growth, as well as take away the market volatility, so you don't have to worry about you know, market swings, and as well, you know, provide you with the income you need and pay your taxes, and everything will be hunky-dory for the rest of your life. Call me now. Again, my number, 888-519-9096. Call that number and you'll hear my voice on the recording. Just leave me your name and number, and after the show's over, my staff prints off a list of everybody who called in, and I start calling to set set up time to get together at one of my offices. I am about 2 weeks out, give or take. Sometimes I have an opening where somebody needs to reschedule, and I can fill that opening with you. Call me now, 888-519-9096. Everybody I meet with at the office gets a copy of my book, which is, I'm proud to say, still a number one bestseller on Amazon, Retirement Smart America.
21: You know, for years, Marty Neville has helped people craft and worked with them to craft their retirement plan. Keyword, their retirement plan. But it's not just that. I mean, it requires reviews. It's a retirement partnership. Yeah, because sometimes you don't reinvent the wheel, but sometimes the plan may need to be tweaked. Certain things out of Washington or in the economy or even in your life. And that's what Marty's done for years. And those that retirement partnership for many has even turned into a friendship that he talks about it on the show, the friendships he's developed with many of his clients. 888-519-9096 to set up that initial retirement review or second opinion. A lot of value to that. 888-519-9096, and it's at no cost, no obligation. Much more of the show to come. Marty, what is next?
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21: 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So it's listening on demand, Smart Money Solutions, MN.com. So we're staying on this theme. And, a lot of people before social media, we're going to look at one of the bright spots, were intimidated. You can count me among those. Intimidated a lot by investment strategies, just seemed over their head, and it was over my head. Social media has helped in that and in things like debt, like you were talking about, and many things maybe to take away the overwhelming, overcomplicated feeling of that. Do you find that, Marty, that social media has made investing less intimidating?
1: Yes, but it's also made things a lot more confusing.
21: Right.
1: Because you could get listen to 10 different things and get 10 different answers about the same subject. Uh-huh. So in a lot of cases, it just becomes more confusing. And the more things you hear, again, you go to 10 different doctors, you get 10 different opinions about the same ailment, you're going to end up doing nothing because you're just it's a stalemate. Your information overload and you got that paralysis that comes to play when you get too much information about the same thing. So, I get that quite a bit sometimes. Where I'll sit down with a client and he or she has been listening to this and that and the next thing, and then listening to this broker and that broker, and meeting with all these different agents and representatives, and they're getting all this different information that's sometimes conflicting. Don't

0: it's a computer generated situation. So, but you know, yes, get your, you know, you can do some research, but you have to, you know, in my opinion, you have to sit down with somebody who knows, and you can get the answers based on what you've read and talked about and seen online. You can get, you know, answers. Is it good, bad, or indifferent?
1: Well, that's the whole thing. I mean, to me, it's like, okay, you're on it, and you know, you're getting some information from it, but don't get too much from it. But it's good if it's helping you feel a little less intimidated, but then go to someone like Marty and with questions, because it can also help generate questions. We've got more to cover with this. It's how people like Marty will be working in concert with technology, with AI, with social media. But Marty has for years here, and for years he has, cautioned against being overly reliant. 888-519-9096 to work with a human financial retirement professional. 888-519-9096. Now, Marty, you'll be dealing with Gen X, maybe even Gen Z, but or maybe the millennials, I'm sure. You'll work with them some, too. Are you finding the younger you get, the more financially aware you are? And can that be dangerous?
0: Not necessarily. You know, the younger generation, they're a different kind of generation. they don't care as much about, you know, owning a home and
1: well, it's
0: starting
1: also
0: a family
1: to,
0: and you know, doing all these different things that you and I've done in our youth. Our ute.
1: Did you say utes?
0: Did you say, what's a ute? one of my license plates in Texas is two utes.
1: I'm sorry, Your Honor. Youths.
0: Yes. Sorry, Your
1: Honor. But you know, Marty, it is those challenges that the younger generations face, like with home ownership, too.
0: Yeah, well, again, they get information overload. And, you know, they get all this different information from all these different sources. You know, financing sometimes isn't number one on their list, even though I push them. Like, for example, my own kids, you know, save. You know, put your money in. And they should be at their age, you know, in their late 20s and 30s, they should be putting money into a Roth rather than a traditional IRA. Well, they should have money in everything. So save, because before you know it, here you are. I'm 70 years old. It's like, oh, my God, it was yesterday. I was, you know, 30.
1: Right.
0: And I'm already in my, you know, 70. So it's important to get the right information. Yes, I do talk to younger people. I you know, usually it's too early to put together a plan for somebody that's in their 30s and 40s, so I don't generally. You know, getting the information, having somebody to talk to. Yes, I talk to people all the time in their 30s and 40s and 50s, and you know, well, I'm happy to give somebody an opinion or advice. You know, but you know, it's up to them to really delve into it and do their own research. And if they've got a good secure job, keep saving. Don't stop. Always save. Yeah. Even later in your career, you should be saving the maximum.
1: You know, because I've also been impressed with the younger generations, like Gen Z. My daughter's a Gen Zer, and she's a massive saver, much better than I was. So I'm impressed by many qualities they have. But the one thing that concerns me is I've noticed with younger generations, it's like when they get out of college or whatever and start that first job, they want to jump ahead quickly. And that's why we talked about the FIRE movement. Financially independent, retire early. They're thinking about retiring early. But now, from social media, they're probably thinking it's more possible because social media is not feeding them the information on all the challenges that you could, that they'll have to face and address.
0: Right. You know, I'm working with a client right now. He's going to be 59. He wants to retire next year. You know, okay, what about health insurance? You know, Medicare doesn't kick until 65. Mm-hmm. So, you know, you're going to have 5 years of health insurance that you're going to have to pay for independently for you and your wife. What about Social Security? Social Security doesn't kick until at least 62. I usually never recommend taking it that early because it is a reduced benefit and it's a permanent decision. So there's other factors you have to take into consideration when it comes to you know, retiring early. That's all wonderful if you can afford to do it. I'm all for it, you know, and I have most of my clients I sit down with, they can afford to do it. I mean, you know, when can I retire? Well, you could retire, you know, now if you wanted to. You have the resources and the ability to do it now. Are you ready now is the other question I'm going to ask.
1: Right.

0: you know, emotionally, psychologically, financially, yeah, you might be ready, but there's other factors that go into it that you have to consider. Number one being Social Security and health insurance, Medicare. So those are the two important things that you have to take into consideration for retiring early. And you know, having that knowledge and having that information is crucial. So, you know, that might change your attitude a little bit. Yeah, you might not want to retire at 60. You might want to wait a couple more years until, you know, maybe until Medicare kicks in or do something else. So there's a lot of different ways that you can approach it, but having the information, having the correct information is important. I don't know any website out there or any site that you can go to that's going to tell you, don't forget about, you know, Medicare doesn't kick in until 65.
1: Right.
0: You know, that's don't forget, I mean, Social Security.
1: They make it look a little better than it actually is. I mean, they leave out some of the challenges.
0: Right, right. So these are the reality. You know, the reality you might not necessarily find online. That's why people hire me. You know, to tell them, you know, the facts. How's it going to work? What you need to do. You know, what your needs are, what your goals are, and let's put together a plan accordingly.
1: And actually, speaking of that, we've only got about 30 seconds here, but leading into how you explain what people can take advantage of, are you optimistic that social media and AI and real financial planning can work together as we move forward?
0: Yes, you know, but you have to take everything with a grain of salt. I mean, I'm concerned because, you know, people, they meet with me. It's like, hey, I read this online. You know, it must be true, right?
1: Right.
0: and it's, you know, it's not necessarily a lie, but it's not necessarily the facts, the 100% fact either.
1: Exactly.
0: So you have to, again, you have to use judgment and talking to somebody in the know, again, that's why people hire me. They hire me because I have the knowledge. I have the information. I'm up to date on what the current regulations and what's happening in the world as far as your finances are concerned for retirement purposes. So yes, I am a little concerned. So, but yes, you can get good information, but you have to be careful. You know, I mean, I get phone calls every day for telling me that I qualify for this loan I never applied for.
1: So, uh-huh. Oh yeah,
0: you know, and they're all AI generated phone calls, and I get 15 a day.
1: It's going to get worse on that.
0: Yeah, so you really have to, you know, be careful. I had a client recently believe that he won the publisher's clearinghouse thing, and he was ready to send money, you know, to pay the taxes. Oh. And I said, no, don't do this. It's, you know, it's not real. And so there's a million scams out there, and you have to be, you know, understand that and take everything with a grain of salt.
1: Well, come in and get the real deal from Marty Neville, a comprehensive review available at no cost, no obligation.
0: Absolutely, Dave. 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
1: Well, Marty, we've got another segment of the show. 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
1: 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Let's dive in, Marty, because you for years have closed this show out with real retirement questions. 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They're debt-free. 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But every time the market drops 3%, they start doom-scrolling financial TikToks, as we talked about earlier. They're up in the middle of the night, and they want to move everything to cash. There's that emotional decision. 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
0: 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Mm-hmm. Yes, I'm all about protecting your retirement, protecting those funds. 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And you don't have to worry that tomorrow some geopolitical event happens somewhere in the Middle East or China or somewhere else in the world, and the stock market took a crapper, and your money went with it. Right. So that's why I don't use those products, because they're not guaranteed. And when I put these plans together for people, it's called the Guaranteed Lifetime Income Plan. And the key word there is guaranteed. And I can't guarantee your income if you're in a non-guaranteed investment strategy, right, like the stock market. So it involves moving your money into a safe money strategy, such as an indexed annuity product, a fixed indexed annuity product, that's going to safeguard your money, guarantee growth, provide you with lifetime income. It has an income doubler, and it takes care of taxes all at the same time. So I don't want you losing sleep. I sell sleep insurance, if you want to call it that, because you don't have to worry about your money. You don't have to worry about your income. It's all going to be there. All the different sources that you provide with me, I'm going to put it all together. It's like having a 1,000-piece puzzle and putting it together one piece at a time, right, until you get to see that big picture. And that's my whole focus, is to take those puzzle pieces and make you look at the big picture for the next 30 years of your life, right, in retirement.
1: That's exactly what you do when people come in to meet with you. And, you know, talking about annuities or fixed index annuities specifically, isn't that basically what pensions were, the old school pensions were, and aren't there some even better qualities going this route?
0: Yeah. Well, you know, pensions are still there. I mean, I have quite a few clients who...
1: Mostly government, right?
0: You know, federal employees, obviously. I'm a federal benefits expert. I've been working with the federal government and the employees at various agencies all over the country successfully for many, many years. But, you know, state employees, municipal employees, fire, police, teachers, they all get a pension. And, you know, that's you know, they're the only ones. Private sector pensions are pretty much dead and buried.
1: But how long do you think that will be sustainable, Marty?
0: The pensions?
1: Yeah, well, for government, because with people living longer.
0: Or will it be okay? Run properly, they can be successful for the states and the federal government. You know, especially the federal government. I mean, come on, they have unlimited resources. You know,
1: we're gonna have to pay for that soon or one day.
0: You know, but a lot of states have trouble. I know the state of Illinois has issues with its pension problem, and it's very much underwater. It's been underwater for many years, and they're not doing anything to solve that problem. But you know, they made these promises. It's in the Illinois Constitution, and so they have to live up to that.
1: Okay.
0: So they're looking at different ways to make sure it's properly funded. But you know, these pensions, they're great things for the employees. But you know, don't stop saving because you know you have a pension. That's one of the biggest problems I've run into.
1: Don't most not factor inflation? Or Is that true?
0: Well, the Illinois pension does. The Texas pension does not. It's a straight pension. There's no cost of living escalator on it. But Illinois does, and that's the problem with Illinois, is it promises a 3% annual cost of living adjustment.
1: Social Security doesn't even do that, right?
0: There's very few that do that, and it's unsustainable, because that's what got the pension system into so much trouble. But again, it's in the Illinois Constitution. It would take an amendment to the Illinois Constitution to change it, and there's none in the offing. So, the pension system, for the time being, is good. My clients are receiving their pensions without any problems, but good. Again, they keep kicking the can down the road, and eventually it's gonna come home to roost. But having a pension, that's great, but most people don't. They have to create their own personal pension plan, which is why they hire me. I help put that together for them using a variety of different products, including annuity products, because annuity product guarantees lifetime income. But they also have, don't forget, you have Social Security. You may have interest and dividend income. You may have rental property income. So there's other sources of income that you're going to count on. It's not just your 401s and IRAs that you can count on. You have other sources of income that I'm looking at when I put these plans together for you to make sure that you're going to have that comfortable retirement.
1: Absolutely. And come talk about it for you. 888-519-9096 for Marty Neville. 888-519-9096 for a no cost, no obligation retirement review. This probably will be our last question, but it's a good one. You talk about building in spending plans, and they're necessary. A retired couple says that they spend less now than before retirement, except for travel, golf, grandkids, and just one more streaming subscription. They planned on spending $6,000 a month and somehow got closer to $8,200 a month. What's the smartest way to rein in that lifestyle creep without feeling like retirement suddenly became detention?
0: Well, you'd be surprised how many people have these subscription services that they don't even know that
1: That's
0: they're paying
1: me.
0: For. And, hundreds and hundreds of dollars a month they might be paying for some of these subscription services that they didn't realize that they were still paying for. So it's important to – there's services out there now that you can employ to, find out what you have. The best way to do it is, check your bank statement if it's direct debit to your checking account or a savings account. Check your credit card statements. I'm guilty of the same thing. I just, I get my credit card statement in the mail. I just pay it. I don't look at what's on it usually.
1: Right.
0: And so I'm guilty also. And in a lot of cases, there's stuff on there that I didn't even know I was paying for.
1: Well, it's even more dangerous if you have the automatic draft.
0: Yeah. Yeah, I still get, statements either online or mailed to me, so I get to review them. But, I'm guilty, too. I'm busy, I see the stay, it came in the mail, okay, pay the bill. So, yes, there are ways that you can look at what's costing you. But, you mentioned three things. You mentioned travel, golf, and grandkids.
1: Right. I mean,
0: come on. Travel, golf. Okay, you're not going to stop spending on your grandkids, If you enjoy traveling, obviously you're not going to stop that, at least not in the short term. And golf, golf is an expensive hobby.
1: Oh, yeah.
0: I don't golf anymore. I used to golf, but it's not cheap. if you have memberships to a club or whatnot,
1: That's
0: everything costs
1: expense.
0: Money. I have a lot of clients that, belong to gun clubs. They, like I do. I go shooting and I enjoy that, trap shooting and whatnot. So it all costs money. So yes, you were expecting $6,000. Now you're paying $8,200. Well, let's sit down. Let's talk about it. Let's see what you've got. Is $8,200 a month sustainable?
1: Are you going to
0: have a problem? Do you have any growth in your portfolios, or is it just you're spending and it's dwindling? So let's sit down, put together a plan, and go from there. See what the resources are. Yeah, I don't want you to stop enjoying life.
1: Right.
0: Obviously, you're enjoying life. Mm-hmm. I don't want that to continue, but you also have to make sure that it's not going to put you in a perilous position. position.
1: Well, we talk about that all the time. And Marty also talks about people, if they don't have a good spending plan, deprive themselves, especially in those early years of retirement, deprive themselves of some of the enjoyment because they're scared to spend. This is exactly what Marty Neville covers with you in the review and more, because it is a comprehensive review, retirement review, about you, and it's available at no cost, no obligation.
0: Well, it is a transition. I mean, let's be honest, it's a transition to go from contributing to distributing, and mm-hmm. and it's something that in a lot of cases you have to get used to that, because now you're spending your own money now. You don't have that paycheck that you can depend right. on. So it's important to understand that. So give me a call at 888-519-9096, and we'll get together. We'll meet. We'll discuss your situation. We'll discuss your concerns and what your goals are for the future, and I'll put together a plan, custom tailored plan that'll account for all that. So call me now. Again, my number is 888-519-9096. We're about to go off the air, so my staff is already printing off a list of everybody who's called in up to now, and I'll be calling you back shortly to set up a time to get together. Again, last chance. Don't procrastinate. 888-519-9096.
1: Absolutely. Call in, get on Marty's calendar, and talk about something very important. Your retirement, longer now than ever. And I think it's safe to say more complex now than ever. We were talking about pensions earlier. And the olden day, in my day, we retired with a gold watch and a pension. And we lived for 2 years in a rocking chair. Right. And it's not like that anymore. It's not only longer, Marty, but it's more expensive. You know, with what we call the go-go years, you're not in a rocking chair.
0: You're active.
1: You're doing things, right. You just got to get the plan. I love that you've talked with equal importance, really, of not only having the income plan, but the spending plan in retirement. So Marty will cover that with you. Again, 888-519-9096, 888-519-9096, 888-519-9096. 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
7: Still waiting. I'm Paul Stevens, Fox News. President Trump has reportedly responded to a peace deal that U.S. and Iranian negotiators reached last week.
8: Reports indicate President Trump is holding the line in negotiations with Iran, demanding several amendments to the proposed agreement during a Situation Room meeting late last week. Now, the president spoke with Fox News over the weekend, indicating the United States is very close to a good deal. President Trump making clear the military option remains on the table if Iran doesn't sign his deal. Secretary of War Pete Hegseth traveled to Singapore, where he echoed President Trump's desire to reach an agreement with Iran, adding that the U.S. military capabilities are the most powerful incentive for Iran to give up its nuclear ambitions.
7: And that is Fox's Trey Yingston, Tel Aviv. Meantime, we get news that Israeli troops have captured a strategic mountain topped with a crusader-built castle in southern Lebanon in the deepest incursion into that country in more than a quarter century, that word from the Israeli military today. Protests continue outside an ICE facility in New Jersey, where protesters say detainees are holding a hunger strike over some alleged poor living conditions.
9: State officials say protesters started breaching
6: pushing into the zone set up for law enforcement, pressing up against those police barricades and shields. Police had to disperse the crowd using tear gas and flashbang grenades. Authorities accused some people of starting a fire on the streets. The New Jersey Attorney General's office says some protesters Saturday evening also refused to follow orders to make way for cars driving employees out of Delaney Hall. They say most people gathered outside complied with the state police's request to clear a pathway. A limited number did not comply and took dangerous actions, including deploying fireworks and throwing gas canisters at law enforcement.
7: And that's Fox's Madeline Rivera. 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
11: The 78th Israel Day Parade will feature floats and marching bands on the city's famed Fifth Avenue. At a security briefing, NYPD Commissioner Jessica Tisch, an honorary parade grand marshal, noted the heightened threat environment.
12: To be blunt, we are not messing around with security at this year's parade.
11: Mayor Zohran Mamdani will not attend, reiterating a campaign pledge.
13: And I also said on that same campaign that I would have a responsibility as the mayor of the city to ensure the safety and security of each and every New Yorker. And I don't believe that my presence as the mayor should determine whether or not a New Yorker is safe or secure.
11: This year's parade theme is Proud Americans, Proud Zionists. In New York City, Tanya J. Powers, Fox News.
7: There's an app now available for parents to manage their child's Trump account.
14: Treasury Secretary Scott Bessent says Trump accounts are the most important government benefit for young people since the GI Bill. Announcing an app now available on Google and Apple platforms for parents to manage the investment accounts. Parents can begin contributing to the accounts beginning on July 4th. And for children born between 2025 and 2028, the federal government is contributing a one-time $1,000 seed investment. Any adult can contribute as much as $5,000 a year. State and local governments and nonprofit organizations can also make contributions. As of last week, nearly 6 million accounts had been created. At the White House, Jared Halpern, Fox News.
7: Organizers announcing Saturday that President Trump will now head a celebration of America's 250th anniversary called the Great American State Fair. The event, of course, facing challenges. Recently, several musical guests backing out due in part to the connections the event would have to Mr. Trump. The event set to start June 25th on the National Mall in Washington, D.C. I'm Paul Stevens. This is Fox News.
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17: 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I know this is a big piece of retirement for many people, but it is just one piece of the retirement plan, an important one. We're going to dig in today with Ryan Wheelis. Ryan, welcome in. How's your week going?
18: It's going great, my friend. We have a great podcast coming out. Really good information. The guy we interviewed is a guy named Fritz Gilbert. Okay. Folks, you don't want to miss this one. We spent so much time in this podcast interview with Fritz. He's got a blog out there called Retirement Manifesto. I'll give him a nice plug here on the radio. But it was interesting because we spent more time talking about the emotional side of retirement than we did the dollars and cents.
17: Yeah.
18: And it was really fascinating because what people don't realize is when they leave work, there's a lot more from work they were getting than just the paycheck, right? You know, they were getting accolades, recognition, they were getting structure, they were getting purpose. You know, there was all these elements that you don't realize that you were getting. And it was pretty fascinating to have a conversation with this gentleman. So folks, check us out at Redefine Retirement Podcast. It is absolutely worth the listen. And I will tell you this, I believe the emotional side of planning for retirement is equally as important as the financial side by a mile. So make sure you tune in and check it out.
17: Yeah, you can just search for Redefine Retirement. It's on YouTube. Also, whatever podcasting app you use, you'll find Redefine Retirement there. Just search for it and really dig into that emotional side. As Ryan mentioned, people overlook that all the time heading into retirement, and it can really throw off the successful retirement. But today, Ryan, we're going to focus on more of the financial side, right? The 401k, a big piece of that retirement puzzle that you work through. And today we're going to talk about, you know, what happens when you leave a job? What do you do with it? Do you roll it over? Do you move it somewhere else? We'll talk about the taxes. There's a trap inside your 401k that most people aren't planning for. And then also, how do you turn that 401k into a retirement paycheck, Ryan? So this is a big topic because most people are relying on the 401k, aren't they?
18: Well, I mean, the 401k for most folks, Ben, is the largest asset that they have and is what they're going to use to finance their ideal lifestyle in retirement. And I said ideal lifestyle for a reason, because to figure out where you want to go and what you want to do, you have to create a vision for how you're going to spend your time in retirement. All right. Because there's a couple of phases. The first one's the honeymoon phase, right? The honeymoon phase is about a year or two. You go travel, every day becomes Saturday, and you embrace that. But then if you're not careful, you move into the disorientation phase. And the disorientation phase is where you really don't have any purpose. You don't know which way's up or down. And Ben, it's really fascinating because a lot of people find themselves, nearly 40% of retirees out there, by the way, find themselves depressed after the honeymoon phase. Mm-hmm. Okay. And then you move into the trial and experience phase where you're out there kind of trialing and erroring. What am I going to do with my time? Some folks choose to do charity. Some folks embrace other hobbies. Some people pick up golf. I mean, whatever it is, but you're trying to find your way. And the last one is a purposeful retirement. Like, what are you, you're living with purpose. And it's fascinating to me because the 401k is going to finance whatever vision comes out of the four phases of retirement. Okay. And how do we get there? Right. Well, we got to get there by asking a series of questions, folks. And when you sit down and talk with one of my people at Allied Wealth, we have 99 questions that we take people through to get an idea of where they are today, where they want to be tomorrow, and what they want to do in retirement. Once we have those questions answered, then we move over to the 401k and we say, okay, listen, you've got this large asset here. What do we do with these dollars to position them in a way that allows you to finance this ideal vision in up markets and down markets and sideways markets? And Ben, I think that's the most important aspect of retirement. And I think that's where one area that Allied Wealth and Redefined Retirement really stands out in a big way. It's why we're different.
17: Yeah. And remember, you can always text the word plan to 21,000. Take up that opportunity to get a second opinion on your 401k, right? I know a lot of people think about the 401k. They're putting money away. They're contributing every month, Ryan. Maybe they're picking some investments. They don't think the long term, right? What do I do when I move and leave this job? And then how do I turn that into a paycheck? And as we dig into this, I want to start with, you know, that moment you change jobs, that 401k, what do you have to be thinking about? Because paycheck stops, a 401k changes from an accumulation account into a retirement income tool.
18: Well, let's look at it two ways, Ben, because you said two things there. You said change jobs, right? So if you change jobs, what you may not know is your 401k plan is now eligible to roll over out of the 401k plan into an IRA, all right? And a lot of people get concerned about that, Ben, because they don't realize that it is a non-taxable event to do that. Now, why would you do that, though? All right. Does it make sense to do that? Well, what a lot of people don't know is that in the 2008-2009 financial crisis, a lot of people prior to that were trading 401ks way more than the government in ERISA felt like they should be able to do. So after that financial crisis, the companies that offer these plans did not want the responsibility of a successful retirement and savings amount of your doing to be on their shoulders. So they watered down these plans in a big way, and they put all these rules and stipulations in. So largely what you have is about 25 funds to allocate your capital to. All right. And so the question I always ask folks is this: listen, is there a possibility that there are better opportunities outside of your 401k plan? Thinking that there's over 12,000 mutual funds in existence, by the way, not to mention ETFs and stocks and bonds and commodities and, you know, AI stocks and private equity and private credit and life insurance and annuity. And there's all kinds of stuff out there to invest in. But by making that transition, what you do is you open up the world of opportunity that exists outside of a 401k plan. And that's such an important thing to do because, you know, we have people come in the office, Ben, and we'll look at their current 401k plan funds. And what I'm looking for is two things. I'm looking at the return they're getting versus the risk they're taking. Okay. So if they're going to a new job, what I want to do is keep the return high and I want to keep the risk a little bit higher. And the reason why I want to do that is volatility is a very good thing when the market is going up. Okay. And if you're going to work for 5 or 10 more years, there's a strong chance the market's going to be higher 10 years from now than it is today. So if we're adding money to the plan and we're getting that company match on top of it and we experience some upside volatility, that's a very, very good thing. So I want to make sure that we're being a little more risky, so to speak, in our growth years of our 401k where we're contributing, okay? Now, if we're moving into retirement, the game changes tremendously. We don't want to have that high volatility in retirement. We don't want to be taking on more risk. We want to smooth out the returns. We want to smooth out the ups and downs. And the reason why we want to do that, Ben, is this. You move from putting money into your 401k each month, okay, and during while you're working, to taking money out of your 401k each month, each quarter, each year, however you want to do it, to finance your ideal lifestyle and retirement. And if you're always drawing money out and the markets are down, what you're doing is locking in losses and selling investments at a loss to produce the income that you need. And I think it's really important too to understand that when you roll the money out of your 401k, what you're going to do is you're going to create purpose for your dollars. You're going to compartmentalize and segment your dollars into various purposes. You're going to have a long-term growth bucket. You're going to have a midterm growth bucket. You're going to have an immediate income need bucket, all right? And those invested dollars are going to accomplish different things. So for instance, if we look at someone who retired into 2000, 2001, and 2002, a concept called sequence of returns risk destroyed their portfolio, especially if they didn't purpose their money coming out of the 401k. Meaning, if you had all your money in an equity-based portfolio, all right, you are in a situation to where you likely drew too much money down compounded by the losses you took in the portfolio to where you're never going to get back to where you were before you retired. All right. So think about it this way. What if instead of being dependent upon just one strategy, I purpose my money, I segment it out and create purpose for my different segments. And now I'm in a situation to where if the market's going down 3 years in a row, I've got a bucket of capital to draw from that's not dependent upon the stock market. I'm not locking in losses at a low point. All right. Because if you think about it this way, Ben, the biggest risk people face in retirement is the first 5 to 10 years. And if you can get through that first 5 to 10 year period and avoid sequence of returns risk, the longevity of retirement and the probability of you living a good retirement goes through the roof. But so many people don't even know what I'm talking about. They think their 401k itself is a plan. And I have news for you, folks. A 401k is not a plan. It's an investment vehicle that allows you to accumulate money and not pay tax on the contributions, get a company match, not pay tax on that company match, get growth over the long term, not pay growth on that money while it's growing, all right? That's what it is. But to get the money out of the 401k and financial retirement, it takes a plan. And I've got a team of certified financial planners standing by right now to help you build your very own written comprehensive financial plan so that you know where you're going. All right. If you plan for this stuff, you know where you're going, Ben. And I can tell you right now, the people that do planning and really think about it are oftentimes able to retire much earlier than they thought possible, retire on less money than they thought they needed, and they can stop trading those time for dollars. Why is that important? You get 12 good years in retirement, folks. 12 good years. Most of us retire at 65 because of healthcare. We don't go into Medicare until 65, which means we've got until age 77. At 77, that's when our 12 good years are up. All right. So get a plan. Stop trading your time for dollars. You can do that right now.
17: Yeah. Just text the word plan to 21,000 to start that process, right? It's very simple. Just pick up your cell phone, text PLAN to 21,000. If you're within 10 years of retirement or recently retired and you still have money in that old 401k, now is the time to reach out to Allied Wealth by texting plan to 21,000 and ask for that complimentary 401k retirement review, right? Find out where you stand, where you need to go, what adjustments you could be making to that 401k. And hey, how to turn that into income, right? That's the biggest piece of that puzzle. So we'll get dig more into this 401k conversation coming up right here on Redefine Retirement with Ryan Wheelis. So stay tuned.
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17: 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Also, text that to find out more about workshops, because Ryan, you always say, if we're listening to this right now, you're probably pretty close to one of your upcoming workshops.
18: Yeah, we got them all over the place, Ben. Austin, Beaumont, here all over Houston. And really what we're trying to do is provide education. What we're really spending a lot of time on right now, Ben, is actually estate planning. And estate planning is interesting because they're like, wait a minute, Ryan, you're a financial advisor putting on an estate planning class. And I'm like, absolutely we are. And here's why, folks. When you talk to our attorneys, which we have many of them that we work with throughout the state of Texas, they will tell you time and time again, the most important role in an estate plan is the role of the financial advisor. And in fact, one of my advisors, Caleb, does a great job with this, by the way. He comes into the workshop and he's got a big binder. All right. It's a big, thick binder. He went to meet with his estate planning attorney and got all his stuff done. And he walks into the estate planning class and says, listen, folks, let me tell you, a lot of us think we have an estate plan or we don't. We need one. But here's the most important part. If you don't do it the right way, you can take this entire thing and throw it in the garbage. And he throws the binder in the trash, right? And what he's saying is this, the number of folks out there who don't go to step two and connect their estate planning attorney with their financial advisor, because the financial advisor ultimately here is the quarterback, by the way, to make sure that the beneficiary designations on your accounts, on your property, on your stuff actually points to your trust. If you don't take time to do that, folks, okay, what is going to happen is you, what you think is going to happen to your dollars when you pass on is not going to happen because you didn't take time to properly coordinate your beneficiaries. And I can't tell you the number of times I've seen people come in and go, hey, Ryan, listen, we got a trust. We're good. Okay, cool. Let's do a beneficiary review of your accounts and let's just make sure. And then, Ben, we found out in this one instance that the ex-wife's name from years ago was in the 401k plan.
19: Not great.
18: So if that husband would have died, even though his trust said one thing, the beneficiary designation on the 401k plan still had the guy's ex-wife as the beneficiary. And it was a contentious divorce. Imagine that, right? So just little things like that are so important. And Ben, this is another one. We're getting off the 401k topic here for a second, but this is super important because, you know, people who are estate planning minded, what they are trying to do is protect dollars and make sure their assets go to their beneficiaries in the most efficient manner possible. All right. So one of the things we do at our estate planning classes when folks come in and we do an estate plan review for them is I always ask them, okay, listen, you've got $2 million here. All right. How are these dollars invested? Well, Ryan, we've got an advisor and he moves things around for us. Okay, cool. Do you have any idea how much risk the advisor is taking with your money? And are you certain that this $2 million or more will be here in the future to pass to your beneficiaries? And every single time I get the answer, no. So I'm always trying to figure out, are you being adequately rewarded for the amount of risk your advisor is taking with your money? And is there a way to reduce that risk, increase that return, lower your costs, and create a situation to where the probability of those dollars and more being there in the future are more certain, not guaranteed, but more certain. Okay. That's an important part. The other one, Ben, is this. Hey, listen, you've got $2 million. Great job. You've got 5 million. You've got 10 million. One guy's got 20 million. Okay. And ask him, listen, when your kids inherit this money, you've got a lot of this money inside of a tax infested retirement account, like a 401k, IRA, whatever you want to call it. All right. What you may not realize is a major law change happened under the Secure Act. And that law change now requires a beneficiary to liquidate a 401k or IRA account over a 10-year period. So if you've got two kids you put through college and they're making a, you know, call it $150,000 a year and they're single, okay? And you go dump a 401k or IRA onto their inheritance, you leave it behind to them, all right? They're going to have to dump anywhere from $200,000 to $300,000 a year in income on top of their ordinary income they're earning from their wages as single filers. What that means is nearly 37% of your IRA and 401k are going to be lost to taxes. Mm. So do you have a tax plan? Because at Allied Wealth, we are distribution specialists. I don't care if you leave your money in a beneficiary designation form or in a trust or however you do it. At some point in time, those assets are going to have to be distributed. And right now, whether you realize it or not, Mr. and Mrs. Jones, you are following the government's plan. And the government's plan is very good for the government and very bad for your beneficiaries. So if you want to take the steps to protect this money using a trust in an estate plan, does it make sense you're protecting it and making sure you're getting adequately rewarded for the risk you're taking in the markets with your money, okay? And you're cutting the tax man out of your portfolio and not tipping the tax man on the way out. And Ben, it's a mind-boggling to me the number of people out there that have advisors and have estate plans to where these things don't add up and don't match. And that's why we do these classes and folks love them. They learn so much when they go to them.
19: Yeah, that's just a little preview of what you can get out of those classes. Really, they're just so valuable to people that are getting close to retirement or in retirement. And you can find out more about the upcoming ones. And hey, reserve your spot as well by texting PLAN to 21,000. Again, PLAN to 21,000 to learn more about those classes and workshops coming up around you. So we're getting into the 401k, talking about this too, Ryan. I know we talked a little bit about, you know, reasons why you'd move it out, but is the answer always very simple? Hey, you roll it over, move it elsewhere, or are there times where you actually leave it?
18: Well, there's some times when you should leave the money in the 401k plan, Ben. You know, we've had a lot of layoffs here in Austin. We had them in Houston and San Antonio and Dallas too, and Beaumont. And what people don't realize is that if you're laid off at 55, okay, you can access the money in your 401k plan and not pay a 10% early withdrawal penalty on that distribution, all right, which you normally would pay for taking money out of your 401k plan before reaching age 59 and a half. So you can avoid that by leaving your money in your 401k. Now listen, if you get laid off at 55, all right, and it happens, folks. Bad things happen to good people all the time, okay? The thing I want you to understand is that your 401k can be there to help bridge the gap between the current situation you're in until you find the next job, all right? You know, and here's the other thing, too. You may not be aware that you may actually have enough money to retire at 55. And a lot of people are in that situation, Ben, where they didn't even realize it, and they've got laid off. They come see us. I'm like, you know what, dude? If you don't want to go back to work, you don't have to. But we got to leave the money in the 401k plan, because if we don't, you're going to be subjecting yourself to taxes. And I can't tell you the number of times I've seen people do that. They come to me and go, well, this advisor told me to roll my 401k plan over to an IRA and let them work with the money. I'm like, well, that's real good for them and not good for you, right? Because you're giving up the rule of 55 that's available inside of your 401k plan. So that's a layoff situation, right? If you're changing jobs, I'm a huge fan of opening up the world of investment opportunity that exists outside of my 401k plan before I roll it into a new 401k plan. For example, AI stocks. Let's just take, you know, Micron Technologies, okay? I'm not saying buy that stock. I'm not saying sell that stock, all right? If you want to go look at it, go talk to an advisor, call us, whatever. But that stock has been on fire. Now, you can't buy Micron Technologies in most 401k plans. There's a few out there. You could do a self-directed brokerage account inside the 401k plan. Very few, by the way. But you can't buy Micron Technology. Well, man, that stock has gone from like $100 a share to like $700 a share. That's pretty cool. Actually, excuse me, it's over $900 a share now.
19: Yeah.
18: You know, and so it's incredible. That's the kind of opportunity that exists outside the 401k plan. Now, listen, if you've got money in the 401k plan, you're not completely hopeless, because you buy the S&P 500, it's a cap-weighted index, and you can participate in a lot of the AI stocks that are out there that are doing well. But there's just so many opportunities that exist outside of a 401k plan that don't exist inside of one. It is that simple. And then the other thing that's important too is it's, you know your retirement income personality. That is such an important thing, all right? What do I mean by that? Well, you know, if you are okay taking risk, and you're okay having a cash bucket of 3 years to live on if the markets are down, and knowing that the markets will recover over time, if you're okay with that stuff, you have a risk-based income personality, and that's okay. All right? You can invest your money into a portfolio of index funds or stocks or tactical portfolio management, whatever you want to do. All right? And as long as you understand that over the long term, for instance, there's been a 20-year period where the market didn't make money, okay, that you're going to be okay, even though there's going to be some ups and downs and some peaks and troughs of the market going up and down during that time frame, that, hey, that's great. Cool. We can hook you up with that. No problem, right? The challenge, Ben, becomes people who don't know their income personality, who don't want to ride the ups and downs of the stock market to receive the retirement income, who are concerned if the market drops, they may have to go back to work or go be a greeter at Walmart. Now, nothing wrong with being a greeter at Walmart if that's what you want to do. They're happy. They're shaking hands and kissing babies and all that kind of stuff. But, you know, the bottom line is this. You may not be in a situation mentally, okay, to where you want your income in retirement coming from a risk situation. And, Ben, there's one more scenario, by the way. It's if you think you're okay with the risk and suddenly the market goes down 20 or 30%, and then you find out you're not okay with the risk, you find out you want your income coming from a different direction. And that's where things like a personal pension plan comes in, a guaranteed income contract comes in. There's a lot of opportunities out there to build into the portfolio things that provide guaranteed income, okay? And so there's just so many reasons to at least engage and explore what's out there above and beyond the typical watered-down 401k options.
19: Yeah, and if you're ready to start exploring, right now is the time to text PLAN to 21000. 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
19: 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It all starts by picking up the phone and calling 844-944-7555 or text the word plan to 21000. We hear from people every single week that say, I wish I would have done this a little bit earlier. I was maybe a little nervous about calling in. I didn't love where I was standing, or maybe I didn't have a lot of the answers I think you might have had questions about. So don't worry about all that. Just pick up the phone, start now with that planning process, and find out more about Allied Wealth by texting plan to 21000. So Ron, we're talking 401ks, and I keep hearing you talk about these tax infested retirement accounts. What are we talking about here? Yeah.
18: Well, I mean, Ben, think about it. When you know, we have a 401k, a 403b, 401a, there's all kind of things out there, but basically a company sponsored retirement plan. All right. And, you know, when you put money into the plan, you don't pay tax on those dollars. And when the company match goes in, you don't pay tax on those dollars, even though it's compensation to you, you don't pay tax on it. Then while the money's in there cooking and growing, you don't pay tax on the growth. All right. Now here's the challenge. Withdrawals are 100% taxed at ordinary income tax rates, which, by the way, are the highest income taxes and income tax rates you will pay. All right. There's none more than that. So what's interesting to me is people look at the amount of money they have in their 401k. Uh-huh. And, you know, they have $1 million, $1.5 million, all right? And they like, you know, they're like, hey, that's my money. Well, is it? Because if you have to pay tax, on every dollar that comes out of that plan, that account, whatever you want to call it, doesn't some of the money belong to the IRS?
19: Mm-hmm.
18: Yeah.
19: Mm-hmm.
18: So, Ben, if you've got $1 million 401k, and this is just for easy math purposes, because I know people are driving down the road going to Home Depot, $1 million 401k, and your effective tax rate is 20%. What that means is $800,000 of that 401k is actually yours.
19: Yeah.
18: So or IRA. It's a big difference, bud. Okay. And so it's important to understand that the taxes are a big deal. And most people are lopsided when it comes to retirement. And what do I mean by lopsided? I mean that you have

0: older folks, it just happens. We tend to slow down. It is what it is. Okay. And then, of course, we move into our no-go years where we slow down even more. Well, Ben, in most circumstances, the slow-go year slowdown and the no-go year slowdown represent a decrease in expenses or a decrease in spending. Okay. Well, now what happens is we move into a situation where we are forced to take RMDs, required minimum distributions. All right. And what those can do is create havoc and tax nightmares, because you may only be spending, I don't know, 60 grand a year, 100 grand a year out of your IRA, whatever it is. Okay. And that may be all you need to live the life you need to live and cover your expenses and have some fun and go to dinner and that sort of thing. Okay. But now, because you're RMD age, the IRS says, oh no, whoa, whoa, whoa, $100,000. Oh no, that's not enough. You got to pull $300,000 out of your 401k IRA and pay tax on it, because the only two guarantees in life, Ben, are what?
1: Death and taxes.
0: Death and taxes. So you're getting closer to the end of your life, and we want to collect our taxes from you. And that's exactly what's happening. And so these RMDs can get large. They can mess you up and put you into higher tax brackets. They can create a situation where you pay way more tax than you used to on your Social Security benefits. Yes, folks, those benefits are taxable, by the way. They can cause your Medicare premiums to spike. It's called IRMA, folks. Income-related monthly adjusted amount. All right. The more income you have, the more Medicare premium you pay. IRMA, not the good Aunt Irma, the bad one. Investment taxes. All right. And you could pay additional taxes on other investments. And then to blow it all up, Ben, when one of you dies, the surviving spouse has 1 year left to file in the joint tax brackets and still has to take those massive RMDs. So the taxes on those go up big time when one of the spouses passed away. And lastly, estate planning. When your kids get the money, they're now forced to liquidate millions of dollars in IRA dollars over a 10-year period, plus the growth. So this is a tax time bomb, Ben, and it's a big problem that people can solve by picking up the phone and calling Allied Wealth, connecting with us, and helping them understand there's an opportunity to mitigate this tax liability that so many people never take advantage of.
2: Yeah, that phone number right now, jot it down, 844-944-7555. You can also just text the word PLAN to 21000 to schedule a discovery call. 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And if you aren't having these conversations about taxes and tax planning with your advisor, it's worth a phone call to Allied Wealth to find out how they implement their tax strategies, what part of the conversation that is, and how much of that puzzle, that retirement puzzle, those tax conversations happen to be. Again, 844-944-7555, or just text the word PLAN to 21000 to schedule that complimentary call. And taxes, Ryan, I just said it, but not every advisor is doing this, right? This is not something that if you walk into any advisor's office, they're going to talk tax planning with you.
0: Ben, a lot of companies out there, believe it or not, are precluded from giving tax advice. We just had a client come on board, by the way. Okay. They've been at Chase Bank for 25 years. All their money is invested with an advisor at Chase Bank. But guess what? They left to come work with us because the advisor doesn't do what we do at Allied Wealth. It's interesting. And the tax planning side of it was a key driving factor for them when we showed them this tax time bomb and what they're facing. So it's interesting, folks, because when you move into retirement, your paycheck goes down, your income goes down. That's a great thing. And then when that happens, from that point up until you reach RMD age, you're in the retirement tax valley. Okay, you have the greatest opportunity to start doing conversions of IRA dollars over to Roth IRA dollars and greatly mitigate the taxes you're going to pay in the long run, whether you pay them, your spouse pays them, or your kids pay them. All right, and so if your kids, by the way, are beneficiaries on your accounts, then you care. And you want your kids to get the most of your dollars that you worked your butt off for, that they can. You don't want that money going to Uncle Sam. Uncle Sam's going to blow it on stupid things. All right. Heck, your kids buy too, by the way, but at least your kids wind up with money. All right. And so, you know, folks, it's really important because that window can save you so much money over

0: long run. I've got plans where I have shown people retiring at 60 and 61 to where by 73 years of age, 74 years of age, 75 years of age, they have converted all of their IRA dollars to Roth IRA dollars and literally pay no more taxes or very little taxes for the rest of retirement. And their effective tax rate is no more than it would have been had they not done the conversions. But they just pay the taxes by not doing the conversions forever instead of paying them up early while tax rates are low and getting rid of the tax man. It's amazing. And then when we always talk about this one, and I said it once, but the widow's tax penalty, this is the most punitive thing hidden in the tax code that so many people don't even know about. And it's called the widow's tax penalty. All right. So a married couple may be fined while filing jointly because you can have more income and being in a lower tax bracket when you're filing jointly. But again, when one spouse dies, the survivor has to move to the single filer tax brackets, which means you can have half the amount of income you had to stay in the tax bracket you're in. But guess what? RMDs are there. They don't go away. One Social Security check goes away, but usually the size of the RMDs, you've not done good planning, offsets that, and you're still in a situation where you're paying a lot of taxes that you could have mitigated had you done some proper tax planning. One thing too, Ben, is that right now, tax rates are low. Mm-hmm. We're the second best tax environment we've been in this country in the history of the United States. But guess what? We're also in a situation where the interest on the national debt is $1 trillion a year or something like that. $38 trillion in debt. We just spent a gazillion dollars in this Iranian war. And folks, I got news for you. You're going to go through 15 election cycles in a 30-year retirement. 15. Do you think things are going to stay the same with 15 election cycles ahead of us? Absolutely. The answer is no way. Mm-hmm. So take advantage of the great environment that we're in right now while you still can and pick up the phone and give us a call and help my team of advisors build out a great tax plan for you and help you not tip the tax man in retirement.
1: Yeah, it can make such a huge difference, and it's just a phone call away. 844-944-7555. 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Most people know how to put money into a 401k, but very few have that written plan for how to take it out. 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
1: 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Ryan, you know, we talk 401k here, and I know people look at their 401k statement all the time, and it tells you what you have, but it does not tell you what you need to do, does it?
0: It doesn't, bud. And quite frankly, there's no advisor who helps you with it either. And that's why we do a lot of allocations for people in Houston. They call up the show and say, Ryan, you know, how do I allocate my 401k plan going forward? And we're happy to give you that advice, by the way, folks. And guess what? We charge for that. Zero. Okay. Until you can roll your money out of your 401k plan, we can't work with it, but that's okay because we believe in helping people. And if I help you allocate your 401k plan, guess what? You're going to come back to me when it's time to roll that 401k plan over and work with my team at Allied Wealth. And we want to help you grow those dollars and help you understand what you're investing in, understand the risk you're getting, the return you're getting, all that sort of thing. And we do that all the time, by the way, folks. So just reach out to us and connect with us. And we're happy to help you in a big way. Now, Ben, you're right, because the 401k plan itself, it's not a plan. It's a vehicle you use to accumulate money. All right. And so what's important here is to understand that retirees do not spend account balances or pie charts. They spend income.
1: Mm-hmm.
0: Your 401k should be coordinated into a written retirement paycheck plan. So how do you do that? What is that? How does it work? Okay. Well, retirees do not spend percentages. They spend dollars. This is important, by the way. We talk about this all the time about spending the average. You know, the market's average, this, that, and the other. And I'm like, well, let's go back to the year 2000 to 2025 in the S&P 500 index. The market averaged about 9.6% during that period. But if you started with $1 million portfolio and you took $50,000 a year out of it over 25 years during that exact period, guess what? I think you had about $120,000 left, maybe $140,000 left in 2025. You're done. You're 25 years into retirement and you're out of money. That's a scary thing, by the way. Okay. So percentages are important, but they don't matter. The amount of dollars you spend are important. All right. So how do we figure out what that is? Well, Ben, we always like to start with what we call the income gap. Income gap analysis is such an important thing to understand how to do. All right. And so let's just assume that someone's got an expense level for easy math to cover their food, their water, shelter, clothing, access to healthcare, medicine, transportation, and let's throw a vacation in there too, because you didn't work the whole your whole life not to be able to do some traveling and enjoy yourself, okay, in your golden years. All right. And let's just assume that that number comes out to $70,000 a year. All right. Now, let's assume you're also going to retire at 65. Okay. Got Medicare. No problem. Wait till you take Social Security until 67 for FRA. Okay. And let's assume your Social Security income is $35,000 a year. All right. So you take $70,000, which is your demand for your non-discretionary expenses, and you subtract out $35,000, which is your Social Security income. And that gives you $35,000 a year that your portfolio needs to cover, growing for inflation over time, to get you where you want to go. All right. Now, we could look at additional things like, do you have a pension? Maybe you've got a $20,000 a year pension. Well, that cuts your need from $35,000 to $15,000, right? Maybe you don't, because most people don't, by the way. Do you have rental income, any other income for other investments? right? And so what we're trying to do is figure out a gap to find out how much pressure is placed on your retirement accounts, okay? And for instance, what we do with that gap, assuming that you need the $35,000 a year's income coming in, is we divide it by 4%. And that means we need to have $875,000 saved to produce $35,000 a year in income, and we're getting another $35,000 a year from Social Security. That covers our $70,000 a year need, and we can basically retire and have our basic expenses met, okay? Now, we want more than that, folks, for sure. I don't want to just live on basic expenses. I want to live. I want to thrive in retirement. I am not trying to go sit at home in a lazy boy rocking chair and do nothing. I understand I've got 12 good years here, maybe 15 if I'm absolutely lucky, and I want to slide into the grave worn out and tired. I want to make sure the last check in life I write goes to the funeral director, and I want that check to bounce. All right? That's the perfect retirement plan, by the way. You know, and sorry if you're a funeral director, by the way. You know, so, well, I've got one that called the show. He listens to the show, so I said that. So, anyway, so, you know, how we do that, folks, is using that 401k to solve this income gap. But it's more important than that, because the next thing we want to do, Ben, is we want to segment the money. But segmenting the money is a super important part of any plan.
1: Yeah, and you can call right now, 844-944-7555. Again, 844-944-7555. If you have that 401k that you've been saving in for a while, right, but you haven't spent a lot of time thinking about, what am I going to do with this money? How am I going to use this money effectively and efficiently to create that income in retirement? Well, that's what Allied Wealth can help you with. Just text the word plan to 21,000 again, PLAN to 21,000 to start that conversation and dig more into this 401k.
0: So, Ben, we're talking about segmenting money now, right? And so I see it time and time again. There's some really big name investment companies out there that sell, hey, if you've got $500,000, put your money in our stock portfolio. Now, I think they're up to $1 million minimum now. Put your money in our stock portfolio, and, you know, you can live happily ever after in retirement. Hey, maybe that works. Maybe it doesn't. Okay. I don't believe it's the way to do it. And the reason why is I think that money should be segmented by purpose, meaning all of your retirement dollars should not be in the same account doing the same thing to get you where you want to go. See, you have income money, all right? Income money comes into the portfolio regardless of what happens in the stock market, in the economy, in politics, okay? Geopolitical pressures, all right? That income comes in. It's reliable. It's steady. It's consistent. A lot of ways you can do that. You can buy 30-year treasury bonds right now. Heck, they're paying 5%. It's pretty solid, by the way. Put $1 million in, get $51,000 a year for the next 30 years. You're guaranteed to get your income. And in 30 years, you get your $1 million back. Well, if you're 65, that puts you at 95. You get that $1 million a year in income, $1 million back. And you can spend $100,000 a year, and that puts you to 110 years of age. So a 30-year treasury bond can be a great way to do that, by the way. You can probably put less money into some type of an annuity and get guaranteed income for life. Now, there's a strong chance you won't get the money you put in back, but you can put less money in the annuity than you can the treasury bond, and then compartmentalize some other dollars to grow in the future to grow to what to replace what you used to buy the annuity with. That's an option. All right. There's bond funds. There's private credit funds. All right. Private real estate funds that are helpful to for income money. All right. But then, in addition to your income money, you want to have growth money. And growth money investments are different than income money investments. They're there for income protection, inflation protection, which is income protection, by the way, okay, and long-term growth to also leave a legacy, also do some fun stuff out there in the future with as well. All right. Then you need to do some tax diversification and tax purposing of money. So we need some IRA money for sure. We need some Roth money. We need some brokerage account money. Okay. Roth money is never taxed again. Brokerage account money is only taxed when you make money on that money. And every dollar that comes out of IRA is 100% taxable. All right. So when it comes to this tax strategy, what I want to do is this. I want to convert enough IRA money over to Roth IRA dollars to where when you reach 73, your RMD, required mandatory distribution, is equal to your standard deduction. That way you're paying no taxes on your RMDs at that point in time. Pretty cool strategy, huh?
1: Yeah, it is.
0: All right. And then legacy money. Legacy money is intended for children, grandchildren, or charity. A lot of ways you can do that, by the way. My friend Tom Hegness says, don't leave your kids' IRAs. Leave your kids' life insurance. Yeah, folks. And guess what? Life insurance today has never been cheaper to buy than it has in history. That's because where rates are, all right, people are living longer, okay? Life insurance can be a great way to go to pass wealth to the next generation. But Ben, these are all things that our guests and our listeners need to think about on how to turn their 401k into income. But you know the most important part of turning that 401k into income, Ben?
1: What's that?
0: It's reaching out to a good financial advisor team, like the advisor team at Allied Wealth, and getting a written comprehensive financial plan. And I can't tell you the number of folks that come into us, Ben, that already have it made. And I'm telling them, hey, listen, you got it done. Stop trading your time for dollars. You have enough money. What you can never get back, though, is the time you're trading for dollars because you don't have a written comprehensive financial retirement plan, which my team is standing by right now to build for you.
1: Just a phone call away, 844-944-7555. I know we've talked a lot today about 401ks. And look, that 401k may be one of the most important assets you have. But when you retire, that question is no longer how much is in that account. The question is, what is the plan for that money? And that's what Allied Wealth will do. We'll help you build a plan for that money and tackle all the other pieces of the retirement plan that goes into that. They take a comprehensive approach, use advanced planning strategies, including tax planning as well. And it's all a phone call away, 844-944-7555, or simply text the word PLAN, P-L-A-N, to 21,000. Again, PLAN to 21,000 to schedule that discovery call. Well, thanks for being a part of another edition of Redefine Retirement. Go deeper by searching for Redefine Retirement on YouTube and podcasts as well. We'll talk to you again next week. For Ryan Wheelis at Allied Wealth, I'm Ben George. 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
2: 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Investment strategies discussed may not be suitable for all individuals. All investments involve risk, and past performance is not indicative of future results. Opinions expressed are as of the date of recording and are...
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5: Enforcing a curfew. I'm Pam Puzo, Fox News. Another chaotic scene at an immigration detention center in New Jersey, despite measures to separate protesters from ICE agents.
6: State officials say protesters started breaching into the zone set up for law enforcement, pressing up against those police barricades and shields. Police had to disperse the crowd using tear gas and flashbang grenades. Authorities accused some people of starting a fire on the streets. The New Jersey Attorney General's office says some protesters Saturday evening also refused to follow orders to make way for cars driving employees out of Delaney Hall. They say most people gathered outside complied with the state police's request to clear a pathway. A limited number did not comply and took dangerous actions, including deploying fireworks and throwing gas canisters at law enforcement.
5: Fox's Madeline Rivera, Democratic Governor Mikey Sherrill is urging out-of-state protesters to stay away from New Jersey. As President Trump weighs a deal with Iran, he's reportedly asking for some tweaks.
7: Reports indicate President Trump is pushing for several amendments to the current proposed deal during a meeting in the Situation Room late last week. The president spoke with Fox News over the weekend, indicating that the United States is very close to a good deal.
8: I'm in no hurry. I'd like to say I'm in a hurry because, you know, gasoline prices are going to come tumbling down. But if you're going to be in a hurry, you're not going to make a good deal.
7: President Trump making clear the military option remains on the table if Iran doesn't sign his deal. Secretary of War Pete Hegseth traveled to Singapore, adding that the U.S. military capabilities are the most powerful incentive for Iran to give up its nuclear ambitions.
5: Fox's Trey Yingst. Meantime, Israeli Prime Minister Benjamin Netanyahu says he's expanding maneuvers in Lebanon to, quote, deepen Israel's grip on places that were under Hezbollah's control. 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
5: On Tuesday, voters in Los Angeles will weigh in on the race for mayor. Here's Fox's Kristen Goodwin.
12: There are 14 candidates in Los Angeles' mayoral race, including incumbent mayor Karen Bass, who is backed by California Governor Gavin Newsom, and former Vice President Kamala Harris. Her top challengers are progressive LA City Council member Nithya Raman and former reality star Spencer Pratt, a registered Republican who lost his home in last year's deadly Pacific Palisades fire. It's a nonpartisan election, so all candidates will appear on the same ballot regardless of party. And there could be a winner on Tuesday if any one candidate wins more than 50% of the vote. If not, the top two candidates will face off in the November election. Kristen Goodwin, Fox News.
5: California gubernatorial candidate Steve Hilton and Los Angeles mayoral candidate Spencer Pratt are prepared for their respective primaries, which will take place June 2nd. President Trump explained to Fox what it will take for the Republican Party to win in California.
8: I don't think a Republican can win in California unless you pass the Save America Act.
5: The SAVE Act is a federal bill that would fundamentally change how Americans register to vote. President Trump has long been concerned about mail-in ballots. Maine Democratic Senate candidate Graham Plattner's campaign is validating sexual texts he sent several women 2 years ago while he was married. Plattner's wife, Amy Gertner, told a campaign aide about the texts after he launched his Senate campaign, having discovered them herself back in 2024. In a statement to the Wall Street Journal, Gertner accuses the campaign aide of betraying her trust by spreading malicious gossip and claims she and Plattner went to counseling and worked through it. A recent poll from the University of New Hampshire shows Plattner leading Maine Republican Senator Susan Collins. I'm Pam Puzo in New York, and this is Fox News.
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16: 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It is my show, and I love doing what I do. It's actually not just my show. It's your show as well. Thank you for joining me today. Thank you for joining me here in Houston for about 20 years, over 20 years. CheckaPro.com and me, Checka Pro Joe, Jim Clouk, have been helping you find pre-qualified home service providers to make your life much better, safer, and give you peace of mind. And today we're going to be talking about more peace of mind. And we're talking about generators. These are these whole home generators for your whole house. They're called standby generators. They start up automatically when the power goes out. And the power in the greater Houston area goes out all the time for various reasons. And we're going to talk about that. We're going to talk about why you should have a generator. And we're going to talk about the free things you can get today. I mean, you really don't have to have your credit card handy. You don't have to have your checkbook available. Seriously, this is a no obligation radio show today. And I'll be giving out the phone number for A&A Gem Pro. Andrew's joining me. You've heard him here before, and he is the expert here on Checka Pro Radio in Houston about your generator needs. And if you don't have a generator, listen up. If you have a generator and it's really old or you have a problem with it, you should listen up as well. And even if you don't think you're interested, you should listen because you're going to learn something you don't know today about your home. So it's not just about generators. You're going to learn about your home. You're going to learn something about our grid system. You're going to learn something about data centers eating up energy. And we'll be talking about storms that hit us on a regular basis. We are going into storm season. That's hurricane season. Without further ado, here is Andrew from A&A GenPro. Andrew, how are you doing?
17: Living the dream, Jim. How are you doing?
16: You know I'm living the dream. Thank you so much for joining me here today and helping out our listeners. It's important that people at least understand what you offer.
17: Mm-hmm.
16: Things have changed a lot. I often say this. You go back long enough, and many people didn't even have air conditioning throughout the country. Down here, it's kind of hard in the Houston area, but now it's just like automatic. There were some cars definitely didn't have air conditioning. Know that for a fact. Didn't exist. Then they did. So now that's just standard. A lot of people still don't have a generator. But I believe one day, Andrew, they will, because it'll be a standard thing. So when you go to look at a new house, it'll have the AC units, it'll have the water heaters, and it'll have the generator. Don't you agree?
17: Oh, I agree. Yeah, it's definitely trending in that direction, you know, especially with the way we, you know, kind of depend on electricity. And, you know, nowadays there's, you need an app for everything.
16: Mm-hmm.
17: You have something's got to have a board or something smart connected to it. I mean, our cars are running on electricity, our phones are everything. And so when the power goes out, you know, it really impacts life, you know, lighting systems, appliances, transportation. So our need for backup has become a lot more critical, I think.
16: Absolutely. So I want to talk about the offers that you have brought to my radio program. And the first thing is something for free. That always gets people kind of interested and excited. And I've got one of these myself, and it's the mini portable generator. And this is not going to generate electricity for your entire house in a power failure. This is a companion item. This is an item, especially for those of you who don't have a generator but are thinking of getting one, who would love to have something that can charge their phone when the power goes out, that has a flashlight, that can listen to Andrew and I talk more about what we talk about because it has an AM/FM radio with a weather band built in. If the battery does fail in it, if the battery dies, it has a solar panel on it and it automatically recharges. And if it's dark, it has a hand crank. So it's also a workout machine, right? You can hand crank it. It's totally portable. This is a great item. Now, when you get your new generator for your whole house, your standby generator, this is now a great gift to give to a family member or a neighbor, or put it in your truck or your car or your boat. 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Only the first 10 people who call in. I'm going to give out the phone number. We're also going to talk more about how Andrew can help you with the generator today. Call now, 281-805-8340. The phone number again, 281-805-8340. A&A GenPro is the name of the company. You've heard them here before on the radio, and I'm sure you've seen them around town as well. 281-805-8340. I want to make it clear. There is no obligation. 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
17: You did, absolutely. 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
16: 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You don't have to wait to save up the money. And, you know, roughly, I've heard to get into a generator, you're looking at $12,000-$14,000 up to $24,000 in general. That's not a lot of money nowadays. It's just not. I recently bought a new John Deere tractor for the pasture. I wish it cost less, but I needed it. You know, a generator, Andrew, makes way more sense to me than having another tractor or having another boat, even having a Harley. Excuse me for those of you who just love your Harley. But if you don't have power, you're out of luck in many ways, right?
17: Agreed. 100% agreed. You know, it's what's the cost of not having one, you know, versus the cost of having one, man. It's peace of mind, security, comfort, safety to me can be priceless. You know, I probably spend more than $179 a month on my car insurance when you combine my kids and my wife. Definitely spend more than $100 or around the same for life insurance. This is power insurance. It's worth it. And anytime a storm comes in, you're never like, man, I'm glad I did it. You're thinking, thank God I've got a generator when you have one. It's there's no regret. It's happiness because of what security and comfort and peace of mind it gives you.
16: Absolutely. Okay. Here is Andrew's number, ANA GenPro 281-805-8340. If you've just tuned in, we're talking generators today. You've heard Andrew before here on my radio program. I give out the phone number throughout the show. Only 10 of my listeners are going to be able to get this offer. You can get a free mini generator today here on my program. Jerry, who is my producer, keeps track of the phone calls, and he'll let us know when we're out of the 10. But right now, he says there are 8 left. So 2 people have called. Thank you very much for calling. And set an appointment, a no obligation appointment. I love saying this. Put your credit cards away and your checkbook aside. Okay. 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A site engineer comes out and they look at it. 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Again, 281-805-8340. Before we go to break, Andrew, I want to talk about an email that came in. I'd like you to think about this question during the break. And when we come back, I'd like you to answer Barbara's question. And she asked, what size generator do I actually need to power my whole home? And how do I figure that out without overbuying? So I know it's going to take a little while to answer that question. I want to make sure I got that out. So you could think about that during the break. Once again, Barbara's asking, what size generator do I actually need to power my whole home? And how do I figure that out without overbuying? I haven't heard that question before, and it's an interesting question. Now, I want to get into, again, this free mini portable generator, because this thing is what I call tight. There's so many things in it, and they all work so well. It has a solar panel that will recharge the battery, which can charge your mobile phone and other devices. A built-in flashlight that has different levels of light. It's an LED light. It's awesome. An AM/FM radio, and it's got the weather band. The weather band, for those of you who don't know, is on some radios, there's a weather band. You can actually just get a radio itself that has a weather band, and it's constant. 24/7, 365 will tell you local weather. Very important during storms. And it has a hand crank if you need to power it up in case it does lose its power at night. And it is totally portable. Call now, 281-805-8340 to get one of these great portable mini generators. 281-805-8340. Going to a quick break. When we come back, Barbara's question answered by Andrew right here on Checkapro Radio. Stand by.

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1: 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The phone number, the email again is joe@checkapro.com. I'm so used to giving out the phone number. I said phone number. Speaking of phone number, before we get to Barbara's question, here is the phone number to get a hold of my friend Andrew at A&A Gen Pro if you want to get your free mini generator today and to have a site engineer come out and take a look at your property, at your home, to see what can be done with getting a Kohler or Cummins generator installed. These standby generators are great. His number, 281-805-8340. I say no obligation because you don't have to pay anything for them to come out, and they'll bring the generator, the mini one, for you. Absolutely free. 281-805-8340. Andrew, I'm sure you've had some time to think about Barbara's question. I'm going to read it one more time for those of you who have just tuned in. Barbara's asking, what size generator do I actually need to power my whole home? And how do I figure that out without overbuying? I don't think you're going to let Barbara overbuy, are you?
4: Absolutely not. No, that's really a great question by Barbara. You know, the right generator really just depends on you and what kind of lifestyle you want when the power goes out. You know, when we size a generator, we have to size it to, you know, we have certain guidelines that we have to follow, NEC guidelines, to make sure we're sizing it correctly, especially when it's automatic. But at the end of the day, homes don't use electricity, people do, right? So, you know, if you don't want to overpay for a generator, we certainly don't want you to do that as well. What we need to understand really is just kind of what your goals are. When the power goes out, what does that look like for you? I could have two different people that have the same square footage of home, but have different ideas of what that looks like in terms of their lifestyle, right? Cooking could be a priority for one guy, or the other guy's like, I order everything, I don't cook. So appliances and selections and things like that that are within a home may vary on what someone actually uses versus the other person, even though the homes look similar, right? So the size that we actually recommend may be different. We have different ways that we calculate that. We'll look at ACs. We'll look at whether you've got an electric car. We'll look at your pool equipment if you have that. And at the end of the day, we're going to make sure whatever system we put you in does what you want it to do in the way you want it to do. And so there's no oversizing. It's going to be sized to your lifestyle, and it's going to accommodate what you want.
1: And it needs to be sized properly. So in the HVAC world, they do a manual J, and that is a type of, we'll call it analysis. It's a model they run, and it's a formula. It's scientific, and it's very simple. It's done something along the lines of this for air conditioning especially, but heating and air conditioning. What size is the house, some cubic space, and how many people are going to be living in the house? So if it's a four-bedroom house, they have to assume at least four people, six people, and a couple pets. They don't know who's going to live in the house long-term, right? And then they build the HVAC system based on that. So it sounds as though, Andrew, you do the exact same thing for generators. You're like, okay, This house is this size. It's got two AC units, a 3-ton and a 5-ton. And it has a swimming pool with three different pump motors. And it's got an electric car charger in the garage. Oh, it's got two, right? Okay, so that's going to tell you a lot.
4: It will tell us, absolutely. And then, you know, going back to the lifestyle question, right? So that'll give us a whole home generator output. But if the lifestyle is more of, hey, I like the ability to run my whole home, but I'm not necessarily wanting to run it all at the same time, we've got different technology that allows us to make some modifications to that type of system to where I can run a larger home or a home, but maybe with a generator that might only be normally sized for partial or running just part of the house, right? So we've got some technology that allows us to do that. So yes, absolutely. It's very similar to the HVAC world. We use NEC, which is National Electric Code, as a sizing tool to the size, but we'll tailor that based on the lifestyle that that consumer wants.
1: And that's a great way to save money, Andrew, because you may not feel that you need to have your swimming pool operating. You can always throw in some extra chlorine, especially if it's in the wintertime. You can get your pool back pretty easily if it starts to turn green. You may have an upstairs and a downstairs, and you spend most of your time downstairs. You might decide, we really just want that big AC downstairs to run. It'll be okay up there for a few days if we don't have AC. Okay. And that can make a big difference, right?
4: Absolutely. Absolutely. And so, yeah, you may be in exactly the situation where you're an empty nester now. Maybe at one point you had kids living upstairs, but now the kids are out of the house. It's rare that they'll be home when the power goes out. So, you know, maybe that upstairs AC isn't as much of a priority as it was 10 years ago or whatever. So there's a lot of different scenarios, but we've got the capabilities of kind of customizing it, kind of understanding ultimately what your goal is when the power goes out, what is important to you. And we're going to make sure that whatever we do, that generator is sized right for that, but tailored to your needs.
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4: Yep. 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Started the company in 2010. You know, my family was impacted pretty heavily in 2008 when Ike hit. And, you know, when you go out of power for a few weeks, you know, it kind of changes your idea of what to do in that type of scenario. And generators were kind of starting to become a thing, and realized that there was a real need here in Houston for having backup. I was working at a company that did it. I didn't really, wasn't sure if it was going to work out or how big of a deal it was until, you know, that storm came through, and it really changed kind of my viewpoint, I think, on what the need was for it. So we started in 10. We've been running for a couple decades now. Love doing what we do, man. It's I love helping people come up with an emergency plan, you know, just because it's personal to me. You know, I never want to be in a situation like that again for my family. And my goal is to help everybody in Houston, you know, have an emergency plan and have a reliable backup option.
1: Yep. So when people describe where we live in the greater Houston area, they say it's the Gulf Coast. And when you live on the Gulf Coast is pretty big. When you live on the Gulf Coast, whether you're in Galveston or you're as far as Conroe, a hurricane can affect you. All the way through Pearland and Sugarland and Katy and Tomball and Cypress through the Woodlands, Spring, right? It can go right up and it can make a big mess. Hurricane season is right around the corner. And now would be a good time to consider this. Also in the winter, back in February 2021, we had the big freeze and our grid went down. And it was cold. And the grid went down because of the cold. And it was a complicated reason. You would think in the winter, there wouldn't be such a reason for it to go down, where it's not like we're drawing a lot from our AC system, for goodness sakes. But it went down. And it made a huge mess, and a lot of us were very uncomfortable for some time. People who had generators, not so uncomfortable. So it's important with the storms we have that you really consider getting a generator, as little as $179 a month. What peace of mind. Here is the phone number. Oh, and by the way, Jerry says that there are 5 of these offers left, and we started with 10. We always do 10 on the program. It's just clean, simple, and Andrew doesn't want to offer any more than that because he takes a lot of time to come out to your home and do the inspection, and he's giving away a free mini generator. So 10 is the limit. Call now, 281-805-8340. Again, the phone number, 281-805-8340. You can also go to Google and check them out. So if you're not so sure about me, Check a Pro Joe, endorsing my friend Andrew from Houston's trusted partner for Whole Home Generation Solutions, which is A&H Genpro, you can simply go to Google and just type in A&H Genpro. You'll learn all about Andrew and his team and his company. 281-805-8340. But if you want the deal that we're offering today, the offer, you've got a call from my radio show. And this is a special number. It is. It's only heard here on the show. So you got to call it, 281-805-8340. Okay, so let's answer this question really quick for Ronald. Ronald's asking, how does a whole home generator know to turn on automatically during a power outage? And what happens if it fails to kick on? Well, I think it will kick on, but why don't you tell me?
4: Oh, it's a great question. You know, every whole home generator is paired with an automatic transfer switch. So the generator actually is sensing or constantly monitoring utility power. The moment it detects that there's something wrong, you know, there's a drop in voltage and the power has went out, it's going to send a signal to the transfer switch. Well, first the generator starts and then it sends a signal to the transfer switch to automatically transfer your home from, you know, no power to generator power within a few seconds. Mm-hmm. A lot of homeowners will tell me like they noticed that initial blip, but it's so quick. So the generator is going to run as long as it needs to run, right? And once the power has successfully kind of kicked back on, it will definitely do its cycle and shut itself off automatically. There's nothing you have to do. You don't have to go out and touch anything or flip a button. It's all automated. So of course, if it doesn't kick on, you know, that's generally something that's preventing it is generally something that's probably preventable. You know, usually it's like lack of maintenance. It could be a dead battery. It could be a fuel issue. It's just something that's causing that system not to work. And so regular maintenance is really critical. I think there's most generators, the most important day is obviously the day it's installed. If it's done, installed the right way, should last and work just like it's designed. The second error is maintenance. And unfortunately, sometimes lack of maintenance can cause a lot of frustration for a homeowner that's got a generator, especially when it was something avoidable like a battery. That's your number one and most common failure.
1: It's just like a car. You go outside, you press the button to start it, and it doesn't start. Could be a battery, could be a starter, it could be fuel issues, right? Same thing, because really, this generator is an engine. It's like a car, tractor, motorcycle engine, and it is exactly that. So you have to make sure that it is maintained, and Andrew and his team at A&H Genpro have a whole maintenance package, and they make sure it's running on a regular basis, and they do tests. Exactly. We'll talk about the test when we come back from the break. Here's the phone number, 281-805-8340. 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We'll be right back right after this, right here on Check a Pro Radio. Stand by.
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1: Houston, you know how this goes. One strong storm, heavy rain, a hurricane, a major freeze, and the power is gone. 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
1: 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And by the way, we've had questions, great questions so far from Barbara and Ronald today. 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Jerry is asking me to give out the phone number again for Andrew over at A&A Gem Pro. He says that there are only four of these offers left. Six are gone. Six of these free mini generators. Mm-hmm. Six of these free appointments where a site engineer comes out from A&A Gem Pro. Okay. So there's only four of these left. Call now. 281-805-8340. 281-805-8340. That is the special number at A&A Gen Pro today. 281-805-8340. We've talked a bit about storms and hurricanes, Andrew. Grid failures. We touched upon that. Grid failure happened in February of 2021. That had to do with what they call a winter storm. I'm not so sure about that. It wasn't so much power lines coming down because of ice or trees hitting it. It wasn't because our air conditioning systems were drawing so much power because it was hot. That was a grid failure. And these things can happen more and more as we move forward because there's a lot of things that are drawing on the grid, like EV cars, these electric cars.
4: Absolutely. Electric cars, you know, electric heat pumps. That was another thing they didn't really account for, was the amount of electric heat that is consumed here. And so when it got that cold, you know, that demand wasn't really factored in. You know, obviously all the AI data centers that are going into as well, going to have a massive impact on the grid. But yeah, I think it was a report I read a while back. You know, Texas has for a while there, I don't know if this is still current, but you know, three of the fastest growing cities in America are in Texas, with Houston, Dallas, San Antonio. I think even Austin was in there as well, if I'm not mistaken. It might have been four, but you know, we've just got a lot of infrastructure that we've added here recently. And, you know, yeah, you just gotta solve it with adding power. And, you know, we've seen in 2022 how they've handled that. So,
1: yep.
4: Whatever it was, yep. 21. Maybe I have the date wrong there. Yep. Yeah.
1: I don't think, as far as I can recall, since electricity was wired up throughout the nation long time ago, I don't think there's been a time where there's been such an increase in demand. We have more and more people, for one. We've never had more people in the United States of America. We didn't have electric cars. They tried electric cars even before gas-powered cars, but they really weren't huge way back in the day. So it was, you know, it was oil and gas. Okay, great. That's fine. So there's these EV cars now. Everybody has appliances in their home they didn't have before. You go back 50 years, TVs were coming in. Well, I guess they were in, but not everyone had as many TVs. People had a toaster. They had an oven. They had a refrigerator. Now there's all these computers and all these devices, right? Tablets and phones. And, you know, so many people have swimming pools now. You can go down the list of everything. And then the EV cars, they take a lot of power. You got to figure, right? You plug those in. And we're

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1: 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We really stand behind the products that we sell. And so if something's not operating correctly and it fails, that's disappointing. But if you have a second failure on a major component, that's more than disappointing. That's frustrating. We have a no lemon guarantee where we just come out and swap the unit out, right? Who wants to hassle with warranties? They take forever. Parts usually aren't available quickly. And especially on something big or a major component like that, you're probably not going to have an engine just sitting in your shop. And so where we step in is every product we install, we back up. And so we have a no lemon where we'll just swap you out with the new one if it gets to that point. So the factory warranty is great because it covers any kind of repair costs to you. You don't have anything that you have out of pocket, parts, labor, and travel. It's comprehensive. And then our guarantees really supplement that because we stand behind it, right? We don't want you to have a generator that's constantly having problems and constantly in the shop or constantly down. We're going to make sure that it's operating the way it should be. And if it's not, we're going to swap it out with something that it will.
0: So the 10-year warranty is a fantastic benefit. It gives you more peace of mind because once you get your new standby generator, you don't have to worry about anything. Andrew and his team will also make sure that everything is maintained. There are programs where they come out on a regular basis throughout the year to maintain the generator. We talked about reasons why it may not start because the battery has to be charged up and it has to be working properly and the fuel needs to be working properly. It is an engine. And so touch upon two things here, Andrew. One thing is what you guys do on a regular basis throughout the year to make sure that my listener's new generator is going to start and going to operate well, and what that generator does every week on its own for a self-test.
1: Yeah, so whether generator's obviously hanging out waiting for an event, right, on the side of the house, but they are set and we program to run every week, once a week, for, you know, generally a runtime is 15 to 20 minutes. And that's set at a time that's convenient for you as a homeowner, right? You probably don't want it running in the middle of the night. Your neighbor may not appreciate that or you. So it's set to run on whatever day of the week. You know, most folks have it, if they're home on a Saturday morning, likely we'll have it set for that time. But even if you're not home, what's neat about a lot of our monitoring packages is, or maintenance packages, is we have monitoring included. And so we have a device that we install that kind of talks to us, talks to you as a homeowner. It eliminates that worry about whether or not it's going to work because we get notified if it doesn't run its test. And so we can be proactive. If it's supposed to run Saturday at 9, it doesn't kick on. We see that, we dispatch a call, chances are maybe a battery went out or something simple. And we're going to go ahead and eliminate that error, fix the problem. You know, you're up and going, and then when your next power outage happens, your generator is ready to rock. So being proactive and monitoring your system, I think, is extremely important just because it's, you know, once you put it in, it's new. You think about it all the time, but

0: over time, like anything new, it just becomes a part of the house. You're busy with life. You forget about it, right? So teaming up with a company like us where we are intentional, we monitor it weekly, we make sure that it's doing its test, and we send a tech out to check on it on a periodic schedule is going to help eliminate a lot of those common failures, I think, from fossil motors.
1: It reminds me how a pilot will do a check of the aircraft, and they're constantly looking for issues. They call them mechanicals when they find one, right? And we've been frustrated sitting on the ground on the tarmac waiting to take off because the captain says, we have a mechanical, we have to make sure it works. It's not as critical with a generator, but you guys seem to be that captain making sure you're not going to take off with that generator until it's perfect. Going to break right now. Here's the phone number. 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That's right, because there aren't that many left. Just a few. 281-805-8340. We'll be right back right after this. 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
1: And Jerry, my producer, I love him a lot. He is like my work wife. Is that what they call him? You got a wife at home. He's my partner here at the radio show. Jerry, thank you so much. He says that there are only two of these offers left. 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That's right. A standby generator. These things are awesome. Everyone who's had one installed says that they didn't know how they lived without it. And they have such peace of mind, especially if there are elderly people, people who are, you know, have an illness, something that they really need to make sure they have power on. They feel better when they have a generator. They also can be the most popular house in a neighborhood, so be careful, because if there's a long power outage, your neighbors may come knocking. Could be an opportunity, though, to charge a cover charge. I'm just saying. So call now, 281-805-8340. Get in on that freebie of this mini generator. And once again, a site engineer will come out from A&A Gem Pro at no cost. So a question's come in from Judith, and she is asking the following. What's the real cost of owning a whole home generator when you factor in installation, fuel, and annual maintenance? It's kind of a loaded question. There's a lot there. What's the answer?
0: That's a good question. You know, you definitely have, you know, the three parts that you discussed. Obviously, the biggest cost is the upfront installation, right? So the biggest piece varies depending on, you know, the generator size, the electrical work needed to be performed at the house, and, you know, how complex the install is. So there'll be some variations in terms of what that looks like. You know, fuel costs, that's a great question. What does it cost to run a generator? Well, natural gas is definitely going to be the usual and most affordable and the way most folks go, just because of its dependability, affordability. It's consistent, right? Natural gas doesn't go out when the power goes out. And so, you know, but there are some areas where natural gas may not be available. So propane's a good option to look there. And, you know, the cost of getting a tank can really depend, obviously, depending on the tank size and, you know, your refill frequency and whatever the cost of propane is at the time that you're using it. So that'll have some variations. Maintenance, you know, typically a few hundred dollars a year. You know, that's going to cover some inspections, oil changes. It's going to ensure reliability. But at the end of the day, when you look at it from a long-term perspective, a lot of homeowners end up selecting to go that route because it's an investment in terms of their comfort, protection, and peace of mind during these outages. And they feel like it's worth the investment.
1: No question. So to put a good swimming pool in today, you're looking at $80,000 to over $100,000. I might be off on that. That's what it was a few years ago. I don't keep an eye on that. Thank goodness I already have my pool. And then you got to maintain the pool. And the pool is not going to keep things going in your house. My point is we'll put money into things like a swimming pool, spend $100,000 on it, and then you need weekly maintenance, not monthly, not quarterly, not annual. You need weekly maintenance. It has to be cleaned, the chemicals, and things break left and right with swimming pools. Trust me, if you have one, you know what I'm talking about.
0: Yeah.
1: And so having a generator is a lot less expensive. And with a 10-year warranty, you're in great shape up front. Also, I want to talk about this $179 per month. That is not a number that is specific to any certain installation, any certain brand like Kohler or Cummins. But for as little as $179, people can get into a generator. That's a good way, Andrew, isn't it, for many of my listeners to get into this if they don't want to spend $20,000 today?
0: Absolutely. I mean, we have flexible, affordable financing options. So $179 a month is a good way to, you know, get started. And depending on your qualifications, you know, we've even got a 0% up to 18 months factor if you've got some cash, but you just don't want to maybe come out of pocket with it today. You know, maybe you're making some money in the market or something. So definitely have a lot of flexibility with Synchrony is one of our finance partners to come up with an option for folks. So
1: that's the type of consumer I am. Ask Home Depot. For about 25, almost 30 years, I've had a Home Depot card. And boy, when I buy so much on it, they say, oh, don't worry. Checker Pro Joe, 6, 12, 18 months. 0%. They're hoping to catch me, but nope. I pay it off. And that's what a lot of us want to do, right? Because we have the money. We just want to take advantage of the loan from the bank. Here's the phone number, 281-805-8340. Again, 281-805-8340. That's the phone number over at A&A Gen Pro. Call now. Jerry says one of these left. I like when Jerry counts these down. So it really helps me out. And what's interesting is it's almost always the case for this 1 hour radio program that I do when we offer 10 and the way I pace out the phone number, it usually ends up toward the end of the show. There's one or two left, sometimes none, but there's one right now. Call now to get your free mini portable generator. It has a solar panel to charge the battery within it, and it charges your mobile phone and other devices. Got a flashlight built in with various different levels of light. AM FM radio with the weather band. It's great when the power goes out and you can still hear what's going on out there in the world. It's got a hand crank to power it up if you need to. It's totally portable. And really the greatest benefit is the time. The time it takes to send out a site engineer is worth actually more than this generator, this mini portable one. People's time and their expertise is very valuable. And Andrew and his team have been very, very generous to offer up their time to come out at no cost to you to look at your situation, to look at your house, to look at your property, to tell you if a Kohler is better, if a Cummins is better, an air-cooled, liquid-cooled, all the different options. Do you want the whole house to get restored power or just part of it? They're going to answer all those questions, and for as little as $179 a month, you can't go wrong. 281-805-8340. Once again, the phone number, 281-805-8340. Do you have time for one more question here? Would you mind answering another question? And this one is from Linda. And she's asking, how far from my house does a whole home generator need to be installed? And are there permits or HOA rules I should know about before buying one?
0: Great question, Linda. Yes, there's definitely permits that are required in most areas. Not all areas in Houston, but there are some permits that are required. So we're happy to check on that for you and see what those local codes are. Chances are you do have an HOA, and they're going to have some requirements as well. But our team, we've got a dedicated permitting team that works with you on that, and we'll make sure that we're meeting all those guidelines. But yeah, safety is a big deal. Generators are like a car, they generate carbon monoxide. And so we do have to meet specific clearance requirements. Typically, it's a few feet from the house. But if there's windows or doors, then we're going to need to be further out, you know, just depending on, you know, placement options. We want to make sure that wherever that generator is going, that local codes, manufacturer guidelines are definitely going to be followed. We want this thing to work, but we also want to make sure it's safe and installed professionally. And so that's something that we'll take care of for you on our site plan or site analysis is find the right spot.
1: Yeah, absolutely. It's not as complicated as it might seem. If you want a generator, you can get one. It really, you know, even if you have a property that has, you know, a wet spot, you know, is like kind of damp, they can be put up higher. There's all kinds of solutions. You know, if you don't have natural gas, don't worry about it. You're going to have propane. You don't want to use the propane tank you have, of course not, because you need that for your other stuff. So a new propane tank can be installed. I mean, anything can be done. I've never heard of a scenario in Houston where one of my listeners could not get a generator. All installs may not look the same. Many do, though. Drive around your neighborhood and look around people's homes. Usually on the side of the house, kind of like an air conditioning unit. And you see these things and they're generally pretty close to the house. If you don't want it close to the home and you got a big property like I do, you can have it set away. It's going to be a little more expensive though, because everything's got to be brought to the house, but that's fine. You may not want to have that engine running close to the house. I don't think it matters. Andrew, when your power goes out, it doesn't matter that you're getting a little bit of noise for 12, 24, 36 hours, right? Because you have your air conditioning on. And that's the most important thing, isn't it?
0: Oh, yeah. It's the sound of comfort, peace of mind, and security when that thing's kicking on, man. It's the sweetest noise in the world when the power goes out and that generator's kicking on. You know, your house is protected. So,
1: yeah. So in my neighborhood, and I live, you know, outside of the big city of Houston. And so when I'm riding my bike, sometimes all of a sudden I'll hear these engines come on and I'm like, oh, the power's out. So I know when I get home that the power had, you know, flickered, it had gone out because everyone's generator goes on. And it seems to me a lot of people who live on acreage tend to have a generator. Maybe it's the mindset of the homeowner. They often might have their own well too. They might have propane, so they're kind of used to that. But if you don't live out in the country like I do, and you're in the suburbs, you're in a subdivision, it makes a lot of sense to have one of these. It really doesn't matter. Here's the phone number. As the show comes to a close, this is your last chance to get a free mini generator. Call now, 281-805-8340. 281-805-8340. We'll see you next time right here on Check A Pro Radio. Have a great day.
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13: We're still waiting. I'm Paul Stevens, Fox News. President Trump has reportedly responded to a peace deal that U.S. and Iranian negotiators reached last week.
14: Reports indicate President Trump is holding the line in negotiations with Iran, demanding several amendments to the proposed agreement during a Situation Room meeting late last week. Now, the president spoke with Fox News over the weekend, indicating the United States is very close to a good deal. President Trump making clear the military option remains on the table if Iran doesn't sign his deal. Secretary of War Pete Hegseth traveled to Singapore, where he echoed President Trump's desire to reach an agreement with Iran, adding that the U.S. military capabilities are the most powerful incentive for Iran to give up its nuclear ambitions.
13: And that's Fox's Trey Yingston, Tel Aviv. Meantime, Israeli troops capturing a strategic mountain topped with a Crusader-built castle in southern Lebanon. This, they say, in the deepest incursion to the country in more than a quarter century by Israeli forces. Protests, meantime, continue outside an ICE facility in New Jersey, where protesters say detainees are holding a hunger strike over poor living conditions.
15: State officials say protesters started breaching into the zone set up for law enforcement, pressing up against those police barricades and shields. Police had to disperse the crowd using tear gas and flashbang grenades. Authorities accused some people of starting a fire on the streets. The New Jersey Attorney General's office says some protesters Saturday evening also refused to follow orders to make way for cars driving employees out of Delaney Hall. They say most people gathered outside complied with the state police's request to clear a pathway. A limited number did not comply and took dangerous actions, including deploying fireworks and throwing gas canisters at law enforcement.
13: And that is Fox's Madeline Rivera. 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
12: The 78th Israel Day Parade will feature floats and marching bands on the city's famed Fifth Avenue. At a security briefing, NYPD Commissioner Jessica Tisch, an honorary parade grand marshal, noted the heightened threat environment.
16: To be blunt, we are not messing around with security at this year's parade.
12: Mayor Zohran Mamdani will not attend, reiterating a campaign pledge.
17: And I also said on that same campaign that I would have a responsibility as the mayor of the city to ensure the safety and security of each and every New Yorker. And I don't believe that my presence as the mayor should determine whether or not a New Yorker is safe or secure.
12: This year's parade theme is Proud Americans, Proud Zionists. In New York City, Tanya J. Powers, Fox News.
13: And there's an app now available for parents who want to manage their child's Trump account.
18: Treasury Secretary Scott Bessent says Trump accounts are the most important government benefit for young people since the GI Bill, announcing an app now available on Google and Apple platforms for parents to manage the investment accounts. Parents can begin contributing to the accounts beginning on July 4th. And for children born between 2025 and 2028, the federal government is contributing a one-time $1,000 seed investment. Any adult can contribute as much as $5,000 a year. State and local governments and nonprofit organizations can also make contributions. As of last week, nearly 6 million accounts had been created. At the White House, Jared Halpern, Fox News.
13: Organizers announcing Saturday that President Trump will now head a celebration of America's 250th anniversary called the Great American State Fair. The event has faced challenges with several musical guests backing out, due in part to its connections to the president. The event set to kick off June 25th on the National Mall in D.C. I'm Paul Stevens. This is Fox.
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22: I gotta tell you something. 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Isn't that what it's all about? Since 1993, Doug Horn has been helping his clients plan for retirement. 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So this is important. Whether you're listening on the radio or the podcast, you've heard about the program from a friend, be sure to let Doug know. When you call in or talk to Michelle, this is very important, because we're always making sure that our broadcasts and our social media are working efficiently. It's an important part of how we send the message your way. And you know, I do this every time, Doug. I just keep talking and I say, hello.
0: Oh, yeah, I'm here too.
22: Yeah, it's good to know, because if you're not here, there is no show, okay? I'm just saying, how you doing, man?
0: Doing great. Good to be back here.
22: I love getting together and talking with you, just in general, just about fun stuff, but also about retirement as well, too, here at Dollars and Cents Radio. You know what the coolest part is? You connect with Doug, you're going to have the same conversation that I'm having with him right now. Isn't that neat? Isn't that cool that you're able to connect with somebody who really cares about you, about your retirement, and about your plans? And there's no better time. If we're at the beginning of this segment, this first half hour segment, if you know somebody out there who needs to hear this or should hear this, let them know it's on the radio right now. Tell them to turn the radio station on and go listen to it. The iHeartMedia app is also a great way to listen as well. So we are glad to be together today and here in the studio. You know, Doug, I guess the key takeaway here is time is on your side. If you take advantage of it earlier in your working years. In other words, we are great. We're all procrastinators at heart in certain areas, okay? We do things, we don't do things. But waiting till the last minute is not a really good idea. You got to start thinking about this stuff, don't you, man?
0: Well, the earlier the better, of course. Yes. Otherwise things sneak up on you and you think, oh, I wish I'd have done this or done this different or who knows. But time is on your side, especially if you've got a lot of time left. So the younger you start, whether that's saving or just planning on what you're going to need to do in the future to save, to build a retirement fund, the power of compounding comes in, of course.
22: Sure.
0: You know, you can make so much interest for a year, but how many years do you have to make that interest or those market gains or losses, unless you're talking, our program where there are no market losses.
22: Right. Yeah, and you've been on both sides of this equation in the market as well, so you understand what's going on in the world where, investing in the younger years was a good thing and such like that.
0: Sure.
22: You can play the market and such. But when you get close to retirement, that's not a good game to play. You got to have some assurity there, don't you?
0: I tell people all the time, when you're close to, especially when you're close to, at, or in retirement already, it's a horrible time, in my opinion, to be in the markets, because we take a big loss one year. You're already taking income from that account. Now, look at 2008 market, call it close to a 40-45% drop in the broad market.
22: Yeah.
0: And let's say you're pulling 5% to live on. Well, good grief, that's a big number that your account just went down. And so what we do is show people how to take advantage of the good market years without having to worry about the bad market years.
22: Very smart, very good plan. This is Dollars and Cents Radio, by the way, 855-317-2346. This is for, the book is free. It's a Dollars and Cents retirement book. It's an easy read, too. It's not like you've got to delve into a novel or something. No. There's just some really good points there, and Doug will send that to you for free. 855-317-2346, the Dollars and Cents retirement book. Go get it. You can call now. It's okay. We'll wait. Okay, we're good. Retirement can be scary because of the unknowns. Well, anything can be scary because of the unknowns, right? What should we do to make sure that coming into retirement, we are fully prepared to go into retirement? What should we be doing now?
0: Well, I mean, first of all, you know, give us a call. We'll walk you through it. But as you were saying that, you know, 2000 came to mind, the .com bust back then.
22: Yeah.
0: And I've told this story a bunch, but it just came into my mind.
22: That was good.
0: All kind of, if people remember the 90s, almost like you couldn't lose in the markets. But
22: right.
0: Then 2000 hit. It was a 3-year extended down market. It got progressively worse each of those 3 years. Total overall drop, you know, close to 40-45%, you know,
22: that's
0: for
22: huge.
0: The 3-year period. But
22: yeah.
0: Again, what came into my mind just a minute ago was all the stories I remember from back then about people who had just retired in the late 90s or were about to retire and then suffered that, you know, big hit. A lot of stories about people having to, you know, go back into the workforce or postpone the retirement. And that can be avoided, you know, when you come talk to us and use a program like what we do.
22: Yeah. Okay. Come talk to us. That's a good start as well. 855-317-2346. It's a simple telephone call. It's a start of a great conversation for your retirement as well. In life, we keep track of things like doctor's appointments, car maintenance, and other important stuff. Is it a wise thing, Doug, to start tracking what you're spending so you know what you're going to need in retirement? And when should you, obviously earlier is better, but that's important to understand. Okay, this is my lifestyle. I'm working. What do I have to do? How do I have to kind of adjust and make sure that I've got a good retirement coming out?
0: Well, you know, the book, which is frequently wrong, but the book will say, you know, the normal couple or the average couple can get by on 70% of their working, you know, salaries in retirement. That's not going to be true across the board for everybody. Some people go wild in retirement and, you know, really find new and unique ways to spend money. Others just kind of continue the same lifestyle they've had. If their expenses have gone down because they're not in the workforce anymore, then maybe that's true for them. But as far as tracking what you spend, I think most of us have a ballpark idea without even putting pen to paper. Well, here's what the mortgage is. Car payments, typically that's going to be there by the time the car payment's done. It's time to get a new car. The monthly bills and so forth. So most people have a fairly good idea of what it's going to take to keep the ball rolling. And then above and beyond that is the wish list stuff. You know, hey, we're retired now. We want to travel a little bit.
22: Yeah,
0: we want to buy this
22: or
0: we want to go here and so forth. So, putting it down on paper, having a plan or even the outline of a plan, it's going to help anybody at any age as they're looking forward to it.
22: We have a good friend who recently retired. He was a corporate pilot for a business aviation and such like that. And this guy is going, he's doing amazing things. He built a house down in Galveston I think he bought a boat too.
0: Oh, yeah.
22: But he always lived. Not a lavish life or anything like that. So obviously he put a lot of stuff in the right places to get into his retirement.
0: Sure.
22: And I would love to see that because of this radio program and because you talk to Doug and because you engage with Dollars and Cents Radio, that your story is kind of like my friend's. It's like, you know what? This is pretty cool. I'm retired. I got a boat. I got a beach house. I'm having some fun.
0: Till the next hurricane.
22: We do live here, don't we?
0: Yeah, we do live here. I said that just because we just went through it, and now the Florida, Georgia area is getting hit, and I guess there's something else churning up down there. But
22: there is another one out there, here's the Gulf Coast. Have a nice day, kind of a thing. I guess... Maybe we love this area so much. It's like, it's just a hurricane. It'll be fine. That's a whole other story. We will not get into anything to do with anything about a power company. It's a good thing because this is not about a power company. Okay. 855-317-2346, dollars and cents radio. Got the podcast cooking as well. And we are so happy to be talking with Doug here about your retirement. In your early years, you used to dream about retirement. Now it's time to get busy on how your dreams might become a reality. The free Dollars and Cents retirement book, just a phone call away. It's real easy. 855-317-2346. You mentioned before, you touched on a number here, and you know they have all of these ratios and things that people have out there as how they're going to live in retirement. They say the average monthly cost in retirement around $5,000 or $60,000 a year. Is that a normal number? I mean, or is there a normal number?
0: I don't know how they could come up with that. You know, it depends on where you live, what the costs are there, property taxes.
22: Yeah, you can
0: still have a mortgage. I don't know how you could just say it's going to cost X amount of dollars.
22: This is what it costs to retire.
0: You can quantify your grocery bill every week and say, oh gosh, that's gone up.
22: And you could easily spend $60,000 a year on groceries today, right?
0: It would seem like it at today's inflated prices. But it all comes down to making the most of what you've got, saving as much as you can, of course, but then doing the right things with it. You know, never going backwards in the market. That's just got to be step one in my mind because, you know, who cares what you made last year if you just lost the same amount this year? That's two wasted years where we really didn't earn anything. There's, you know, people that think, well, gosh, now that interest rates are up, just let's park it in some long-term CDs and the markets will do better than that over time if you don't lose money in the bad years. And that's what we'd like to show people how to do.
22: You're putting yourself in a more comfortable place, a more comfortable place where you can confidently live the way you'd like to live in retirement. And man, that's beautiful peace of mind. You know what I mean?
0: Sure.
22: It's absolutely wonderful.
0: A quick story. I had he's actually a client, but he came in the office last week and never any names, but I love to tell stories. This gentleman, 70, and he said, you know, what would it take to get me guaranteed $100,000 a year for the rest of my life? And so we ran the numbers and came up with that, and he's got it.
22: Wow.
0: You know, that's on the lifetime income rider side, but that just made him, you know, sparkling happy.
22: He
0: said, wow, that plus my Social Security plus the spouse's Social Security, and they got a small pension. And again, I love to tell the stories, never names, but you know, that rang his bell. He said, so no matter what happens, I've got these piles of money coming in, including the, you know, the $100,000. And he said, I'm just ecstatically happy. I don't have to worry about the markets going up and down. We want the markets to do good still, of course. But, with the guaranteed lifetime income rider, in his mind, he's set for life, and he is, you know, feel free to live to be 110 because they're going to keep paying.
22: He probably will. I like that. Doesn't it feel good to be the purveyor of good news for people? It's like, you know what? Here's what we have, here's what you've got, and here's what we can do.
0: Absolutely.
22: Like that's good to deliver good news because we don't get a lot of good news these days.
0: With these programs, these fixed indexed annuity programs, and if they're done correctly, it's just I don't have unhappy clients. You just don't. Now, on the market side, I jokingly say this to everybody. People love you until the markets take a big hiccup.
22: Of course they do.
0: And then it's the broker's fault and, you know.
22: It's your fault.
0: Even though I've told them many times my crystal ball broke a long time ago, just like every other broker's. Yeah. But there's so many variables in the market. You know, we just went through a couple of really rough days and now the market's back up today.
22: Yeah.
0: Who knows what it's going to be the rest of the week.
22: But
0: you know, it's hard to know what to believe because of the last couple of days while the market was significantly down, you heard about, you know, talk of recession and, you know, global market downturns. And here we are on day three and it's back up so far today. And it's like, so is it doom and gloom or not? Or maybe, it's hard for even your financial people to know what to believe because for every pro opinion on a subject, there's a con opinion out there, and they both come from reputable sources, and you're like, well, now I don't know what to believe somewhere in the middle.
22: No, but there is something you can believe in, and that's dollars and cents.
0: That's right. And you know, the fact that the markets will go up and they will come down, that's just the way it's always been. It always will be that way. But in these programs, we don't have to worry about when the markets go down. We want them to keep growing, so our money keeps growing. But we stay flat, don't lose a penny when the market's going down. So believe it or not, not. I get happy calls during, you know, periods like 2008, 2000, yeah. 2022. People will call and say, Doug, the market's just doing horrible, but you said we couldn't lose any money. I said, oh, you're not losing a penny. We're not going to make money until the markets turn around. But
1: that's okay.
0: That makes them happy because everybody else around them in their 401ks and market accounts is kind of crying in their milk, so to speak.
1: Okay. Time to give that phone number, 855-317-2346, 855-317-2346. That is for your free dollars and cents retirement book. 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Man, it's always great to talk to you. It's uplifting, you know what I'm saying? I think that comes through on the radio, too, don't you?
0: Well, I would hope so, yeah.
1: Okay, good. We're doing our job. I like that. When it comes time to retire, it sounds like you should have as little debt as possible and a stronger net worth. Well, this just makes sense. The question is, do people sometimes believe they can retire with status quo but discover that they need to adjust a few things financially to make that happen? I guess the elephant in the room is if you got to have that conversation. It's a necessary conversation.
0: Well, sure.
1: I want to retire. I want to do it. So how do you handle a conversation like that? Maybe somebody comes to you with dreams and aspirations that are like, I want the moon. I'm going to the moon.
0: Right.
1: And you don't have the fare to go to the moon. How do you help people kind of touch base with reality?
0: Well, I mean, when you're sitting across the table from someone and you're going over, you know, their numbers and reasonable expectations on growth and you know what their expectations are, you know, for withdrawals to live on and so forth. And then it's easy to kind of come up with, okay, it's going to, you know, your fixed costs are this, you're over and above that for just fun and, you know, life, entertainment, whatever, is probably going to be in this range. And so that's either doable with what you've got or it's not, or we need to start taking a look at adjusting some of those areas and so forth. But, it still all comes down to what have you got? What can we reasonably expect for it? And then what will that give you?
1: Yeah.
0: And that's easy for us to do when we've got the whole picture in front of us.
1: Man, I have that conversation with Doug. Go do it. 855-317-2346, dollarsandcentsradio.com as well. We'll help you get a little bit more insight. But this radio program is not a bad place to start today. We're so glad you're listening. Again, if you've got somebody out there, maybe a neighbor or a friend or a relative or something, tell them to turn the radio on right now and say, you got to hear this stuff because they're talking about you and me and our retirement. And it's important as well. It's Doug Horn. And how do you make people, Doug, feel comfortable enough to speak honestly about where they're at right now and where they want to be in retirement? I mean, how do you engage in that kind of a conversation?
0: Well, I think, you know, it just comes out in conversation. I tell people, and I think I've said it before on the radio, when you come see me, schedule an appointment, whether it's in person or on the phone or a lot of Zoom appointments we do, you know, there's going to be a few minutes of just, hey, how you doing? Nice to meet you. You know, here's my story. What's your story?
1: Yeah.
0: Just kind of getting to know you. And then it just flows from there. I'm soft sell. I'm not pushy. You know, when you go to the doctor, you expect the doctor to ask you some, you know, medical questions based on why you're there. Same thing for a financial person. We're gonna say, okay, let's take a look at your situation. And what are your concerns? What are your worries? What are your dreams, aspirations?
1: Yeah.
0: Let's see what you've got. Let's see what we can do with that and paint you a picture. So it just flows. It flows.
1: You have, you know, like a doctor, a bedside manner is an important asset in engaging with any doctor. But this is like Dr. Doug has a great bedside manner. Okay, you can talk to him and tell him what you're looking at and what your desire is to get. And then he takes all of the beautiful tools that he has available with dollars and cents, and he puts that to work for you. Isn't that cool? It's not a cookie cutter thing. It's not one plan for everyone. It's one plan, you know, for each individual, which is really, really important.
0: Absolutely.
1: Because you can't do it any other way.
0: Yep.
1: But the conversation gets started, 855-317-2346. That's where you get the free dollars and cents retirement book, and that is just a beautiful way to get engaged with Doug and Dollars and Cents Radio as well. We just mentioned this. You're an easy person to talk to. You can tell that. We're talking right now. I'm sure that's why you're so good at what you do. Obviously, you're knowledgeable in retirement, but your style is comfortable to talk to. Where'd you get that? How'd you learn those great communication skills? You go to school
0: or something? No, not for that. I think it's a combination of, I believe strongly in these products. I mean, we're licensed to do anything and everything, but the main focus is what we talk about on the radio, and that's the fixed indexed annuity world where your money's tied to the markets, but not in the markets. That's how come the companies can guarantee you never go backwards in the bad years. And so when you're believes so strongly in the product and what it can do for people.
1: Yeah.
0: And it's just a great feeling. In the old days when I did a lot more market accounts than I do now, at risk.
1: Sure.
0: I always had this bad feeling thinking, oh gosh, but what are they going to think of me when the next time the market, takes a hiccup.
1: Yeah.
0: Or a big hiccup. And you do see that, and that kind of comes through. And with these products, I don't have to worry about that. I don't have to worry about people, calling me up and saying, oh my gosh, Doug, my money's down 5% or 10% or 20%.
1: Because
0: it's just not going to happen.
1: It doesn't happen.
0: Yeah.
1: What a beautiful peace of mind. Do some folks use examples of other people who have retired? They come in close to retirement. They say, Bill and Emily, they're doing this kind of stuff. How can I be like Bill and Emily or something?
0: Well, that's an easy puzzle to solve. Let me know Bill and Emily's situation. Let me know your situation, and I'll tell you exactly how much of their situation you can copy or even exceed. So,
1: But most importantly, is to engage with dollars and cents, you've got to take the first step. And the first step is right now. You're listening to the radio program. That's good. Good for you today. 855-317-2346 is the dollars and cents number. 855-317-2346. Dollarsandcentsradio.com also has a whole bunch of information out there for you. Now, what you want to do is you want to request the book, the Dollars and Cents Retirement Book. It's free, and it's a short read. It's a quick read. If retirement is confusing to you, yes, it probably is. The free Dollars and Cents Retirement Book is a great first step in getting your questions answered about retirement. I have 4 pages of questions here that I haven't shown you, and we're just about to run out of time in our first half-hour segment. The good news is we have another half-hour coming the way, so if you've got somebody out there who's not listening, tell them to turn on the radio right now. Investment advisory services are offered through Foundations Investment Advisors, LLC, an SEC-registered investment advisor. The content provided is intended for informational and educational purposes only. The views, statements, and opinions expressed herein are those of the individual speakers and not necessarily those of Foundations and its affiliates. The information contained herein does not constitute an offer to sell any securities or represent an express or implied opinion or endorsement of any specific investment opportunity, offering, or issuer. 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
1: 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So it's filled with relevant info on what to expect and how to craft a beautiful retirement for you. That's the design of this show, and that's what we do here on Dollars and Cents Radio. So glad, as I said, that you stuck around for the back half of this hour as well. You know, it is not getting any cheaper to live. Ha, ha, ha. I mean, the prices go up and down. That's just the way it goes. When I was a kid, a Corvette was a wildly expensive investment of a whopping $5,000.
0: That's how much a Corvette costs. Let's go back and get one.
1: Yeah, and now those things are selling for $55,000. Those are the early 60s dollars. Of course, we were making as much back then as well. So we don't have to, don't bat an eyelash of spending more than $50,000 on a vehicle, which is really crazy these days. But we do it. But you got to be careful going into retirement. You know, you want to live your life like you want to live your life. Okay, we're stuck on that. And some people want to spend more. Some people want to save more. Well, for your conversations, Doug, what do people, what's take the temperature? Are they spending? Are they saving? Or majority of people you talk with, I'm just curious.
0: It's a combination. You know, a lot of people might have that one thing. We want to buy that vacation piece of land and put a cabin on there. Or, right. You know, we got plans. We're going to get a boat and put it down in the water. And that's going to be a lot of our entertainment. Or we want to travel a lot. And that doesn't necessarily mean you're going to have to spend a lot. But, others just want to relax and not go to work and just, you know, just live life and not have the stress of, you know, Monday through Friday, 9 to 5 and so forth. So we see everything.
1: Yeah. Yeah. We were just talking off air just a few moments ago about travel and such like that, how it can be quite expensive. And sometimes you just can't get what you want to get. And you've got to step back and say, okay, this does not make any sense for me to spend this amount of money, whether it be travel or whatever like that. So common sense is good. And I highly doubt that you have to sit down with somebody and have the father son talk kind of a thing. Son, it's time to stop spending money.

0: just live for retirement and not do anything. Everybody wants to do something once in a while or spend some money that they don't have to.
1: Yeah.
0: But putting away money at the same time, just to me personally, that just makes it all, you know, good.
2: Very smart deal. No Taylor Swift tickets then for you, right?
0: I'm embarrassed to say I don't even know any of her songs, but
2: you know what?
0: Maybe I should.
2: No, that's okay. It's okay. it's a relevant statement, but not for you and me. It's a good thing. I like that. It's true that salaries have also gone up, but again, it's not how much money you make; it's how much money you save.
0: What you
2: do with your money. I think it's important. Good example. We've talked about this before. My uncle, Uncle Nate. Great example of being frugal. He and my aunt lived a good life. They lived a really, really good life. They're both gone now. I think at TRW he was making like $5 an hour, which is with the money back in the 50s
0: and the 60s.
2: But they drove Cadillacs, owned a nice home. They lived in a great neighborhood. They took vacations. They never seemed to be at a loss for the good things in life. They had a good life. When they passed away, their net worth was in the hundreds of thousands of dollars. So they must have done something along the way to do something right.
0: Sure.
2: Hopefully nothing illegal. Keep in mind, my uncle was the breadwinner of the family. He made a whopping, as I said, $5 an hour. So again, it's not how much money you make, it's how much money you save.
0: That's
2: so you in these conversations with folks, how do you go about kind of turning the corner and saying, listen, you know, you're having a good time and you're having a good life, but now let's start thinking about what's ahead. How do you go about that?
0: Oh, I think most people come in or, you know, when I'm talking on the phone or by Zoom, I think most people already have that understanding. That's why they're contacting me. It's like, hey, do I have enough or am I on the right track? Am I heading in the direction that I think I'm heading and so forth? I think most people come to that conclusion at whatever point and they get with someone like me. And they say, hey, I want a second opinion. I want a road check, so to speak.
1: Mm-hmm.
0: And, you know, it's everybody's situation is different, but it's a combination of planning for the future, planning for today, enjoying both. If that makes sense.
2: It very much makes sense as well. 855-317-2346 for your free dollars and cents. A retirement book. 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It is time to take and reap the benefits of all of that hard work and take that into your retirement. And it starts with a telephone call, 855-317-2346. And then you request the book and you get the book. 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
0: And by the way, Ray, I don't know if we've ever mentioned this, but Dollars and Cents, it's not C-E-N-T-S, it's S-E-N-S-E.
2: Okay, that's good to know.
0: Yeah. Just in case there's that person out there going, I can't find it.
2: You know, thank you for that.
0: Am I spelling cents wrong?
2: You know? Yeah, that's absolutely, I hadn't thought about that. Thank you for bringing that up. Dollars and Cents, S-E-N-S-E. Which makes sense, doesn't it? Yes, it does. Not C-E-N-T-S, S-E-N-S-E. We're confusing people? No, we're not. We're doing a good job. 855-317-2346. Do I get easily confused? Absolutely. Is your money safe? Is your money safe? We talk about the markets and how playing the markets, you know, can lead to some incredible wins and some disastrous losses. Seen that happen, been there, done that, got the T-shirt. That might be fine if you're a decade or more outside of retirement. Nothing wrong with that. That's good. You're playing, having fun. But let's talk about why it's not a great idea when the time comes to set the stage for retirement. Let's talk about that transition.
0: Oh, sure. Well, you know, we harp on it a lot, but, you know, never going backwards is so important. You know, I think Warren Buffett, one of his famous sayings was first rule of investing, never lose money, you know, or something to that effect.
2: And I
0: go back to, if you look at a graph of the S&P 500 going way back to the 2000, the dot-com bust, you know, it was a 3-year down period. It had barely gotten back up to where it was. I'm talking about the S&P 500, your own portfolio in mix of securities and so forth, might have been better or worse than that. But, it had just gotten back from 2000 to where, you know, in 2008 to where it was in 2000. And then we had another, you know, close to 45% drop in the market and took another, you know, handful of years to get back to where you were. So that's just a whole lot of wasted time, a whole lot of, you know, a dozen years with a whole lot of up and a whole lot of down, and as a result, a whole lot of sideways.
2: Yeah.
0: A lot of people it didn't seem that bad because they were continuing to contribute to their 401k, which, you know, continued to bolt,

0: or their account balance. But if you just had something sitting by itself in 2000, mm-hmm. you know, it was a good dozen years before you were starting to see growth on that again. And so that's not true. Going backwards is huge. I mean, none of us have 12 years that we can waste.
1: No.
0: Or want to waste, yeah.
1: Yeah, I wouldn't want that to happen again, that's for sure, no doubt. But it will, but if you're not careful with your money. So the idea is to keep that money safe. Safe is a good word. Nobody knows what's around the corner, and we talk about this from time to time, especially with health. You don't know. And while medicine has given us some amazing opportunities for a cure, that cure or treatment comes with a cost. It can be very, very expensive to do that. And sometimes it's covered, sometimes it's not. So let's spend a moment on why it's so important when you're talking about your retirement to consider building kind of a financial safeguard as you move toward retirement. Talk about that.
0: Well, as relates to, you know, health matters that could come up in the future, I mean, most people are going to, you know, start to decline health-wise. That's just the human condition. But having a healthy retirement plan where you can handle that, you know, whether it's deductibles or whatnot. And, you know, I run into people all the time that want to be retired, could be retired. They're just waiting on 65 where they can get on Medicare because they're worried about going without or having mediocre individual insurance, you know, between whatever time they want to retire and 65. So, yeah, that's something that's on everybody's mind and should be. Mm-hmm. But if you've got a good, healthy retirement plan going and you've got the job till 65 or health insurance to last you till 65 to Medicare, you're on the right track.
1: Oh, that's so good. And it's really so important. And even with Medicare and gap and such like that, there is still potentially a tremendous cost. You look at the recent with the situation in Europe with what is it, Philip's wife and such with cancer and such like that. So she's getting that taken care of now, but that's still, it's kind of scary. It really is an unknown, but you know, you just got to plan for that unknown, I guess. It's no different, like you said before, with a roof or with the cars or with something. The stuff beyond the stuff you want to do, the stuff you got to do to take care of stuff.
0: Sure. It's good advice for anyone to plan like you're going to be here beyond age 100 because you never know. I mean, I've got relatives in my family. My grandmother lived to 107, you know, never sick a day in her life. But none of us are promised anything, but you have to plan. I mean, you don't want to think, you know, based on your family history that I'll probably live to 85 and then, you know, here we are at 95 and you've done spent all your money by 85. Certainly I couldn't last much longer than that, but we have to plan like it's going to be indefinite. So,
1: you know, and retirement ought to be something that you do indeed look forward to and not worry about it. You know, what if I live too long? What happens then? That's not good. My life will go downhill and it'll be horrible and all that kind of stuff. You don't want that to happen at retirement. You want something good to happen.
0: No, and you know, speaking of that, you know, one of the two avenues, the main avenues I talk about with fixed index annuities is the avenue that has the lifetime income rider.
1: Let's talk about that. Yeah, more to spend some time with that.
0: You know, we have what I call the growth side, what I have called the growth and income side. Growth and income side would be the growth with a lifetime income rider. And that's just a secondary calculation on whatever money you put in that's growing at a stated rate until you decide to turn on lifetime income, which should then be guaranteed for you, or if you choose joint income for you and your spouse, be guaranteed as long as one of you's, you know, still on this earth. And that's a good thing. And that's peace of mind. Just knowing that, hey, you know, as long as I'm alive, this money's going to be coming in. We hope Social Security will still be coming in as promised. But that's one way to handle that. You know, how long am I going to live and will I have enough money?
1: Right.
0: And I have clients that do a combination of that. You know, with Social Security and with the lifetime income rider, let's get up to our main goal of what we want per year.
1: Right.
0: And then the excess we'll put on the growth side, and that's the pile, still safe, no fees on that side.
1: Yeah.
0: But that's the pile you handle those life events, you know, the vacations, the things you want to do, or the bad life events, you know, that we need a new roof or the foundation's cracked or what have you. But
1: Where is Houston, the foundation is cracked.
0: Having those guarantees that, hey, at least this much money is going to be coming in as long as one of us is alive or as long as I'm alive. That's just a good feeling.
1: Foundation business. Good business to be in. Because your foundation will crack after it's fixed, and it'll crack again and again and again. Talk about lifetime income.
0: You live in Houston, don't you?
1: Yes, I do, as a matter of fact. It, ironically, our foundation is cracked just a bit. We haven't taken care of it yet.
0: Oops.
1: I think it's, no, it's a good thing. I'm okay with that. 855-317-2346. I'm not selling my house soon, don't worry. 855-317-2346 for the free dollars and cents retirement book. You got to get that book and see what's cooking. You mentioned Social Security before, where you do a balance of, you know, of the income coming in. Nice cushion to keep us living our lives, but being Social Security, it's also unknown for a long term. Sincerely, you know, I'm sure it's going to be here, maybe not. What do folks tell you when they talk about, well, I got my Social Security check, I think I'm good, kind of a thing?
0: You know, I have people that come in that are, you know, no matter how much they have set aside for retirement, they are basically living off of, you know, theirs and their spouse's Social Security. And
1: yeah,
0: if you're able to do that, that's a wonderful thing.
1: Yay.
0: Because then everything
1: Yay.
0: Else is just, you know, continuing to grow and compound for you. So,
1: yeah,
0: you know, it's a good thing. I think we'll be fine at our ages. I talk about this with clients, but I worry about my kids and, well, my kids are getting up there, but you
1: sure.
0: know, I worry about my grandkids. How is that going to be there for them, and what's there going to be as a substitute? But for now, we plan on Social Security, you know, to be there for our life. You know?
1: Okay. Yeah, but potentially could be an unknown as we look down the road, but in the immediate future, you still feel good
0: I
1: about
0: believe.
1: That. Here's a great example of time and money. You can always find ways to get more money. Get another job, do get a couple of jobs, get more money, maybe through investments and inheritance or whatever. But we can't get more time. We can't get more time. In other words, is there something, when you talk to your clients, is time something that you talk about when you get together with people interested in setting up a retirement plan? In other words, time into retirement, time during retirement. Time is a commodity. That is a very important
0: Sure. Commodity. It's, you know, I think most people have that in mind, and most people realize that we're not in control of that. You know, we all want to live a long, healthy life.
1: Sure.
0: But you have to plan like you're going to, because if you do and you haven't planned for it, that's when you get into trouble. So
1: time is important.
0: Oh, sure.
1: No doubt about it. I guess the key takeaway there is time is on your side if you talk to Doug, if you get the book and you find out what's ahead for you as well. 855-317-2346 for that free dollars and cents book. We are great at waiting until the last minute. We do a lot of things like that. We go, I'll get to that next week or something. But you can't be late to the party when it comes time to transition into retirement. In other words, it's like, you know what? I do that next year. I do that next year. Why today? Why should we talk about that today, Doug?
0: Well, you know, speaking of time, you know, time for your assets to compound, to grow.
1: Yeah.
0: You know, a 40-year-old's got more time than a 60-year-old. And so,
1: sure.
0: you know, and you had mentioned earlier, you know, maybe if you're 40, you can handle the market downturns better. But I respectfully disagree. I think you shouldn't have to, you know, go through a market downturn at any age, because it's going to take time to get back to where you were. And that's time that you've wasted that could have been compounding that money. So,
1: yeah. Okay. That's good. Good point. Thank you for bringing that to our attention here. Are people afraid to retire? I mean, what do they say? How do you handle questions like that?
0: You know, you just discuss it with them. But it's, I think more than anything, it's the fear of the unknown. You know, people have been productive work-wise their whole life, and now it's like, now that's going to end. You know, and I'll recommend to people, you know, just my philosophy is to stay busy, whether that's getting some job you like, that's just part-time to stay busy, or volunteering, or, you know, anything to keep you occupied. Because face it, that's what we've been used to, you know, Monday through Friday our whole lives, and sometimes more than that.
1: Mm-hmm.
0: I think that's wise to just, you know, like, hey, I'm going to go into retirement, but I need to find something to fill that time to be productive, whether it's earning money or just volunteering.
1: Yeah.
0: I think that just leads to a long and healthy retirement.
1: Something more than pickleball and or tennis or something, or maybe golf or something like that.
0: Yeah, pickleball's gotten big, hasn't it?
1: Boy, I tell you one thing. I wish I had a market share of the stuff that goes into that. It's amazing what's happened. It's kind of taken over. What is it? Shuffleboard. No more shuffleboard. It's in the air now, baby.
0: I think shuffleboard's been gone for a while, right?
1: No, it lives in Florida. I've seen it.
0: Oh, there we go.
1: Yeah, it's right there. It's smack dab in central Florida. It's all good. One of my friends who was a CEO of a coatings company, a very successful coatings company, even worked with the space program as well, He retired, and the dude has money. He's, you know, he's living a good life. He's got a sailboat. He's having a great time. But he went back to work, just doing other stuff, because retirement doesn't necessarily mean you sit on your front porch. I mean, it could be, I guess.
0: Sure. Everybody's different.
1: But you mentioned, so do a lot of people who take advantage of Dollars and Cents Radio and get things going and you get you all set up, do they say, you know what? I just didn't like being at home. I wanted to get back and do something in the community.
0: I've seen that, definitely. But I think it just goes back to our being used to being productive. And, you know, productive can be different than working a full-time job. It can be part-time job or volunteering or, you know, just becoming very active in the grandkids' life or whatever. But a big part of that still falls back to the security of knowing I've got enough money to do any of those things. Yeah. And I'm not worried about losing my money in the market downturns or whatnot. So once you retire, once you get your money into a safe money program like we do, you'll have a pretty good idea of what to expect as far as income going forward, or exactly what to expect if we're using the lifetime income rider with Social Security and whatnot. And so that frees up your mind to, okay, what's the next phase? What do I want to stay busy with and so forth?
1: Sure.
0: But, you know, that obviously includes or doesn't include worrying about, oh my gosh, if the market tumbles next year, you know, what's that going to do to my income? Am I going to have to go back to work and so forth? It's better if it's I want to do this instead of I have to do this.
1: Exactly. So, nobody wants it the other way. But obviously, a lot of people are in that position where it's like, oh, wait a minute, I didn't do the right thing a long time ago. You are really good at managing people's money. Before I ask that question, though, 855-317-2346, 855-317-2346 for the free Dollars and Cents Retirement Book. It's yours. Don't forget about the podcast as well. It's on your favorite podcast platform. It releases every week, so you can actually hear more and share more of the conversations that we have here on Dollars and Cents Radio. Of course, dollarsandcentsradio.com is the website that has all of the information. So you're really good at helping folks maximize opportunity and retirement potential with income and doing the right thing with your money. You've been doing this a long time as well, as we said, since 1993. Did you have a light bulb moment in your life where you figured it out? Because, you know, we're talking about spending and saving and such like that. Was there a point in your life that you said, you know what? Or did you just always do this? What about your life? In other words, in order to get here, I got to do this. I got to be careful. How long have you been watching your own spending and such like that? I would imagine it's quite a long time.
0: Yeah. You know, when the kids were young, the spouse didn't work. And so it was up to me. And, you know, being in this business, it was like, I need to grow this business or how am I going to feed my kids? And I think most of us have some version of that early on in life. But it's seeing other people's situations like we do in this business that you can draw from, you know, the good and the bad and learn lessons from everybody. I think we can all learn lessons from everybody's situation. But we're just in a situation where I get to see so many different examples of what people are doing and how they did it and when they started and when that light bulb came on and so forth. So I think I had an advantage as far as that, just because I saw so many examples of everything. So
1: yeah, so it's a good proving ground and foundational thing for what you do today with Dollars and Cents Radio as well. They say the average monthly cost in retirement around $5,000 or $60,000 a year or something. That's what they're calling the average out there. Is that a number that you see as well, or what do you get from that number?
0: I don't get anything from that number. I don't like averages because, you know, it can vary greatly.
1: Because it's
0: where
1: fake.
0: Where you live in the country, where you live in this city, you know, what your spending habits are, what your spending wants and needs. So it's different for everybody.
1: Yeah.
0: It just depends on your lifestyle. I mean, I guess you could look back and say, you know, what's the bare minimum we could get by on, and we could all arrive at that number based on where we're at and where we're living and so forth. But
1: it's an individualized thing, and that's what the most important thing is about having a conversation with you.
0: Sure.
1: Is everybody is different. Everybody's situation is different. So we've got about 30 seconds. Give me some good thoughts as we leave today.
0: Being in a product like ours, never going backwards, that just makes the planning going forward that much smoother.
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5: Don't agree on the deal. I'm Pam Husso, Fox News. Republicans are expressing optimism that President Trump will be able to reach a deal with Iran to end the conflict.
6: Whatever the deal may be, it's going to be a performance-oriented deal with real checkpoints. This isn't going to be like the JCPOA, where the Obama administration just used American dollars, used billions of dollars of cash.
5: Senator Bill Hagerty of Tennessee. Democrats, however, not nearly as encouraged.
7: We're not succeeding in overthrowing this regime just by attacking them more and more. And we are paying the cost. In this last week that I've been at home in Delaware, the number one thing I hear from Delawareans is about the costs of gas and groceries.
5: Senator Chris Coons, both men on Fox News Sunday. President Trump has told Fox he's in no rush to secure an agreement.
8: Reports indicate President Trump is holding the line in negotiations with Iran, pushing for several amendments to the proposed deal.
5: Fox's Trey Yingst. Another chaotic scene at an immigration detention center in New Jersey, despite measures to separate protesters from ICE agents.
9: State officials say protesters started breaching into the zone set up for law enforcement, pressing up against those police barricades and shields. Police had to disperse the crowd using tear gas and flashbang grenades. Authorities accused some people of starting a fire on the streets. The New Jersey Attorney General's office says some protesters Saturday evening also refused to follow orders to make way for cars driving employees out of Delaney Hall. They say most people gathered outside complied with the state police's request to clear a pathway. A limited number did not comply and took dangerous actions, including deploying fireworks and throwing gas canisters at law enforcement.
5: That's Fox's Madeline Rivera reporting. 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
5: On Tuesday, voters in Los Angeles will weigh in on the race for mayor. Fox's Kristen Goodwin has more.
4: There are 14 candidates in Los Angeles's mayoral race, including incumbent mayor Karen Bass, who is backed by California Governor Gavin Newsom and former Vice President Kamala Harris. Her top challengers are progressive LA City Council member Nithya Raman and former reality star Spencer Pratt, a registered Republican who lost his home in last year's deadly Pacific Palisades fire. It's a nonpartisan election, so all candidates will appear on the same ballot regardless of party. And there could be a winner on Tuesday if any one candidate wins more than 50% of the vote. If not, the top two candidates will face off in the November election. Kristen Goodwin, Fox News.
5: California gubernatorial candidate Steve Hilton and Los Angeles mayoral candidate Spencer Pratt are prepared for their respective primaries, which will take place June 2nd. President Trump explained to Fox what it would take for the Republican Party to win in California.
13: I don't think a Republican can win in California unless you pass the Save America Act.
5: The SAVE Act is a federal bill that would fundamentally change how Americans register to vote. President Trump has long been concerned about mail-in ballots. Maine Democratic Senate candidate Graham Platner's campaign is validating sexual texts that he sent several women 2 years ago while he was married. Platner's wife Amy Gertner told a campaign aide about the texts after he launched his Senate campaign, having discovered them herself in 2024. In a statement to the Wall Street Journal, Gertner accuses the campaign aide of betraying her trust by spreading malicious gossip and claims she and Platner went to counseling and worked through it. A recent poll from the University of New Hampshire shows Platner leading Maine Republican Senator Susan Collins. I'm Kim Hussett, and this is Fox News.
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1: I got to tell you something. It is so good to talk to Doug Horn about retirement, about your retirement. I hope that this program, this radio program, is giving you something a little bit extra, some incentive to do a little bit better job as you're approaching retirement, very close to retirement. Maybe you're in retirement already. You're going to find out some things today that are going to make your life better, your retirement years better. Isn't that what it's all about? Since 1993, Doug Horn has been helping his clients plan for retirement. 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So this is important. Whether you're listening on the radio or the podcast, you've heard about the program from a friend, be sure to let Doug know. When you call in or talk to Michelle, this is very important, because we're always making sure that our broadcast and our social media are working efficiently. It's an important part of how we send the message your way. And you know, I do this every time, Doug. I just keep talking and I say, hello.
0: Oh, yeah, I'm here too.
1: Yeah, it's good to know, because if you're not here, there is no show, okay? I'm just saying, how you doing, man?
0: Doing great. Good to be back here.
1: I love getting together and talking with you, just in general, just about fun stuff, but also about retirement as well, too, here at Dollars and Cents Radio. You know what the coolest part is? You connect with Doug, you're going to have the same conversation that I'm having with him right now. Isn't that neat? Isn't that cool that you're able to connect with somebody who really cares about you, about your retirement, and about your plans? And there's no better time. If we're at the beginning of this segment, this first half hour segment, if you know somebody out there who needs to hear this or should hear this, let them know it's on the radio right now. Tell them to turn the radio station on and go listen to it. The iHeartMedia app is also a great way to listen as well. So we are glad to be together today and here in the studio. You know, Doug, I guess the key takeaway here is time is on your side. If you take advantage of it earlier in your working years. In other words, we are great. We're all procrastinators at heart in certain areas, okay? We do things, we don't do things. But waiting till the last minute is not a really good idea. You got to start thinking about this stuff, don't you, man?
0: Well, the earlier the better, of course. Yes. Otherwise things sneak up on you and you think, oh, I wish I'd have done this or done this different or who knows. But yeah, time is on your side, especially if you've got a lot of time left. So the younger you start, whether that's saving or just planning on what you're going to need to do in the future to save, to build a retirement fund, the power of compounding comes in, of course.
1: Sure.
0: You know, you can make so much interest for a year, but how many years do you have to make that interest or those market gains or losses, unless you're talking, our program where there are no market losses.
1: Right. Yeah, and you've been on both sides of this equation in the market as well, so you understand what's going on in the world where, investing in the younger years was a good thing and such like that.
0: Sure.
1: You can play the market and such. But when you get close to retirement, that's not a good game to play. You got to have some assurity there, don't you?
0: I tell people all the time, when you're close to, especially when you're close to, at, or in retirement already, it's a horrible time, in my opinion, to be in the markets, because we take a big loss one year. You're already taking income from that account. Now, look at 2008 market, call it close to a 40-45% drop in the broad market.
1: Yeah.
0: And let's say you're pulling 5% to live on. Well, good grief, that's a big number that your account just went down. And so what we do is show people how to take advantage of the good market years without having to worry about the bad market years.
1: Very smart, very good plan. This is Dollars and Cents Radio, by the way, 855-317-2346. This is for the book is free. It's a Dollars and Cents retirement book. It's an easy read, too. It's not like you've got to delve into a novel or something.
0: No.
1: There's just some really good points there, and Doug will send that to you for free. 855-317-2346, the Dollars and Cents retirement book. Go get it. You can call now. It's okay. We'll wait. Okay, we're good. Retirement can be scary because of the unknowns. Well, anything can be scary because of the unknowns, right? What should we do to make sure that coming into retirement, we are fully prepared to go into retirement? What should we be doing now?
0: Well, I mean, first of all, you know, give us a call. We'll walk you through it. But as you were saying that, you know, 2000 came to mind, the dot-com bust back then.
1: Yeah.
0: And yeah, I've told this story a bunch, but it just came into my mind.
1: That's good.
0: All kind of, if people remember the 90s, almost like you couldn't lose in the markets. But
1: right.
0: Then 2000 hit. It was a three-year extended down market. It got progressively worse each of those 3 years. Total overall drop, you know, close to 40-45%, you know,
1: that's
0: for
1: huge.
0: The 3 year period. But
1: yeah.
0: Again, what came into my mind just a minute ago was all the stories I remember from back then about people who had just retired in the late 90s or were about to retire and then suffered that, you know, big hit. A lot of stories about people having to, you know, go back into the workforce or postpone the retirement. And that can be avoided, you know, when you come talk to us and use a program like what we do.
1: Yeah. Okay. Come talk to us. That's a good start as well. 855-317-2346. It's a simple telephone call. It's a start of a great conversation for your retirement as well. In life, we keep track of things like doctor's appointments, car maintenance, and other important stuff. Is it a wise thing, Doug, to start tracking what you're spending so you know what you're going to need in retirement? And when should you, obviously earlier is better, but that's important to understand. Okay, this is my lifestyle. I'm working. What do I have to do? How do I have to kind of adjust and make sure that I've got a good retirement coming our way?
0: Well, you know, the book, which is frequently wrong, but the book will say, you know, the normal couple or the average couple can get by on 70% of their working, you know, salaries in retirement. That's not going to be true across the board for everybody. Some people go wild in retirement and, you know, really find new and unique ways to spend money. Others just kind of continue the same lifestyle they've had. If their expenses have gone down because they're not in the workforce anymore, then maybe that's true for them. But as far as tracking what you spend, I think most of us have a ballpark idea without even putting pen to paper. Well, here's what the mortgage is. Car payments, typically that's going to be there by the time the car payment's done. It's time to get a new car. The monthly bills and so forth. So most people have a fairly good idea of what it's going to take to keep the ball rolling. And then above and beyond that is the wish list stuff. You know, hey, we're retired now. We want to travel a little bit.
1: Yeah,
0: we want
1: to buy
0: this we want to go here and so forth. So, putting it down on paper, having a plan or even the outline of a plan, it's going to help anybody at any age as they're looking forward to it.
1: We have a good friend who recently retired. He was a corporate pilot for a business aviation and such like that. And this guy is going, he's doing amazing things. He built a house down in Galveston I think he bought a boat too.
0: Oh, yeah.
1: But he always lived not a lavish life or anything like that. So obviously he put a lot of stuff in the right places to get into his retirement.
0: Sure.
1: And I would love to see that because of this radio program and because you talk to Doug and because you engage with Dollars and Cents Radio, that your story is kind of like my friend's. It's like, you know what? This is pretty cool. I'm retired. I got a boat. I got a beach house. I'm having some fun.
0: Till the next hurricane.
1: We do live here, don't we?
0: Yeah, we do live here. I said that just because we just went through it, and now the Florida, Georgia area is getting hit, and I guess there's something else churning up down there. But
1: there is another one out there, here's the Gulf Coast. Have a nice day kind of a thing. I guess... Maybe we love this area so much. It's like, it's just a hurricane. It'll be fine. That's a whole other story. We will not get into anything to do with anything about a power company. It's a good thing because this is not about a power company. Okay. 855-317-2346, Dollars and Cents Radio. Got the podcast cooking as well. And we are so happy to be talking with Doug here about your retirement. In your early years, you used to dream about retirement. Now it's time to get busy and how your dreams might become a reality. The free Dollars and Cents retirement book, just a phone call away. It's real easy. 855-317-2346. You mentioned before, you touched on a number here, and you know they have all of these ratios and things that people have out there as how they're going to live in retirement. They say the average monthly cost in retirement are around $5,000 or $60,000 a year. Is that a normal number? I mean, or is there a normal number?
0: I don't know how they could come up with that. You know, it depends on where you live, what the costs are there, property taxes.
1: Yeah, you can
0: still have a mortgage. I don't know how you can just say it's going to cost X amount of dollars.
1: This is what it costs to retire.
0: You can quantify your grocery bill every week and say, oh gosh, that's gone up.
1: And you can easily spend $60,000 a year on groceries today, right?
0: It would seem like it at today's inflated prices. But it all comes down to making the most of what you've got, saving as much as you can, of course, but then doing the right things with it. Never going backwards in the market. That's just got to be step one in my mind because, you know, who cares what you made last year if you just lost the same amount this year? That's two wasted years where we really didn't earn anything. There's people that think, well, gosh, now that interest rates are up, just let's park it in some long-term CDs and the markets will do better than that over time if you don't lose money in the bad years. And that's what we'd like to show people how to do.
1: You're putting yourself in a more comfortable place, where you can confidently live the way you'd like to live in retirement. And man, that's beautiful peace of mind. You know what I mean?
0: Sure.
1: It's absolutely wonderful.
0: A quick story. I had he's actually a client, but he came in the office last week and never any names, but I love to tell stories. This gentleman, 70, and he said, you know, what would it take to get me guaranteed $100,000 a year for the rest of my life? And so we ran the numbers and came up with that, and he's got it.
1: That's on the
0: lifetime income rider side, but that just made him, you know, sparkling happy.
1: He
0: said, wow, that plus my Social Security plus the spouse's Social Security, and they got a small pension. And again, I love to tell the stories, never names, but that rang his bell. He said, so no matter what happens, I've got these piles of money coming in, including the $100,000. And he said, I'm just ecstatically happy. I don't have to worry about the markets going up and down. We want the markets to do good still, of course. But, with the guaranteed lifetime income rider, in his mind, he's set for life, and he is, feel free to live to be 110 because they're going to keep paying.
1: He probably will. I like that. Doesn't it feel good to be the purveyor of good news for people? It's like, you know what? Here's what we have, here's what you've got, and here's what we can do.
0: Absolutely.
1: Like, that's good to deliver good news because we don't get a lot of good news these days.
0: With these programs, these fixed indexed annuity programs, and if they're done correctly, it's just I don't have unhappy clients. You just don't. Now, on the market side, I jokingly say this to everybody. People love you until the markets take a big hiccup.
1: Of course they do.
0: And then it's the broker's fault and
1: it's your fault.
0: Even though I've told them many times my crystal ball broke a long time ago, just like every other broker's. Yeah. But there's so many variables in the market. We just went through a couple of really rough days and now the market's back up today.
1: Yeah.
0: Who knows what it's going to be the rest of the week.
1: But
0: it's hard to know what to believe because of the last couple of days while the market was significantly down.
1: Right.
0: You heard about, talk of recession and, global market downturns. And here we are on day three and it's back up so far today. And it's like, so is it doom and gloom or not? Or maybe it's hard for even your financial people to know what to believe because for every pro opinion on a subject, there's a con opinion out there, and they both come from reputable sources, and you're like, well, now I don't know what to believe in the middle.
1: But there is something you can believe in, and that's dollars and cents.
0: That's right. And the fact that the markets will go up and they will come down, that's just the way it's always been. It always will be that way. But in these programs, we don't have to worry about when the markets go down. We want them to keep growing, so our money keeps growing. But we stay flat, don't lose a penny when the market's going down. So believe it or not, I get happy calls during periods like 2008, 2000, 2022. People will call and say, Doug, the market's just doing horrible, but you said we couldn't lose any money. I said, oh, you're not losing a penny. We're not going to make money until the markets turn around. But
1: that's okay.
0: That makes them happy because everybody else around them in their 401ks and market accounts is kind of crying in their milk, so to speak.
1: Okay. Time to give that phone number, 855-317-2346, 855-317-2346. 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Man, it's always great to talk to you. It's uplifting. You know what I'm saying? I think that comes through on the radio too, don't you?
0: Well, I would hope so, yeah.
1: Okay, good. We're doing our job. I like that. When it comes time to retire, it sounds like you should have as little debt as possible and a stronger net worth. Well, this just makes sense. The question is, do people sometimes believe they can retire with status quo but discover that they need to adjust a few things financially to make that happen? I guess the elephant in the room is if you got to have that conversation. It's a necessary conversation.
0: Well, sure.
1: I want to retire. I want to do it. So how do you handle a conversation like that? Maybe somebody comes to you with dreams and aspirations that are like, I want the moon. I'm going to the moon.
0: Right.
1: Well, wait, you don't have the fare to go to the moon. How do you help people kind of touch base with reality?
0: When you're sitting across the table from someone and you're going over, you know, their numbers and reasonable expectations on growth and you know what their expectations are, you know, for withdrawals to live on and so forth. And then it's easy to kind of come up with, okay, it's going to, you know, your fixed costs are this, you're over and above that for just fun and, you know, life, entertainment, whatever, is probably going to be in this range. And so that's either doable with what you've got or it's not, or we need to start taking a look at adjusting some of those areas and so forth. But, it still all comes down to what have you got? What can we reasonably expect for it? And then what will that give you?
1: Yeah.
0: And that's easy for us to do when we've got the whole picture in front of us.
1: Man, I have that conversation with Doug. Go do it. 855-317-2346. DollarsandCentsRadio.com as well. We'll help you get a little bit more insight. This radio program is not a bad place to start today. We're so glad you're listening. Again, if you've got somebody out there, maybe a neighbor or a friend or a relative or something, tell them to turn the radio on right now and say, you got to hear this stuff because they're talking about you and me and our retirement. And it's important as well. It's Doug Horn. And how do you make people, Doug, feel comfortable enough to speak honestly about where they're at right now and where they want to be in retirement? How do you engage in that kind of a conversation?
0: Well, I think, you know, it just comes out in conversation. I tell people, and I think I've said it before on the radio, when you come see me, schedule an appointment, whether it's in person or on the phone or a lot of Zoom appointments we do, you know, there's going to be a few minutes of just, hey, how you doing? Nice to meet you. You know, here's my story. What's your story?
1: Yeah.
0: Just kind of getting to know you. And then it just flows from there. I'm soft sell. I'm not pushy. You know, when you go to the doctor, you expect the doctor to ask you some, you know, medical questions based on why you're there. Same thing for a financial person. We're gonna say, okay, let's take a look at your situation. What are your concerns? What are your worries? What are your dreams, aspirations?
1: Yeah.
0: Let's see what you've got. Let's see what we can do with that and paint you a picture. So it just flows. It flows.
1: You have, you know, like a doctor, a bedside manner is an important asset in engaging with any doctor. But this is like Dr. Doug has a great bedside manner. Okay, you can talk to him and tell him what you're looking at and what your desire is to get. And then he takes all of the beautiful tools that he has available with Dollars and Cents, and he puts that to work for you. Isn't that cool? It's not a cookie cutter thing. It's not one plan for everyone. It's a one plan, you know, for each individual, which is really, really important.
0: Absolutely.
1: Because you can't do it any other way.
0: Yep.
1: But
0: yep.
1: The conversation gets started, 855-317-2346. That's where you get the free Dollars and Cents retirement book, and that is just a beautiful way to get engaged with Doug and Dollars and Cents Radio as well. We just mentioned this. You're an easy person to talk to. You can tell that. We're talking right now. I'm sure that's why you're so good at what you do. Obviously, you're knowledgeable in retirement, but your style is comfortable to talk to. Where'd you get that? How'd you learn those great communication skills? You go to school
0: or
1: something?
0: Well, no, not for that.
1: No.
0: I think it's a combination of, I believe strongly in these products. I mean, we're licensed to do anything and everything, but the main focus is what we talk about on the radio, and that's the fixed indexed annuity world where your money's tied to the markets, but not in the markets. That's how come the companies can guarantee you never go backwards in the bad years. And so when you're believes so strongly in the product and what it can do for people.
1: Yeah.
0: And it's just a great feeling. In the old days when I did a lot more market accounts than I do now,
1: right.
0: Just, you know, at risk.
1: Sure.
0: I always had this bad feeling thinking, oh gosh, but what are they going to think of me when the next time the market, you know, takes a hiccup, or a big hiccup? And you do see that, and that kind of comes through. And with these products, I don't have to worry about that. I don't have to worry about people, you know, calling me up and saying, oh my gosh, Doug, my money's down 5% or 10% or 20%. You know,
1: because
0: it's just not going to happen.
1: It doesn't happen.
0: Yeah.
1: What a beautiful peace of mind. Do some folks use examples of other people who have retired? They coming close to retirement, they say, well, you know, Bill and Emily, they're doing this kind of stuff. How can I be like Bill and Emily or something?
0: Well, that's an easy puzzle to solve. Let me know Bill and Emily's situation. Let me know your situation, and I'll tell you exactly what how much of their situation you can copy or even exceed. So,
1: But most importantly is to engage with dollars and cents. You've got to take the first step. And the first step, the first step is right now. You're listening to the radio program. That's good. Good for you today. 855-317-2346 is the dollars and cents number. 855-317-2346. Dollarsandcentsradio.com also has a whole bunch of information out there for you. Now, what you want to do is you want to request the book, the Dollars and Cents Retirement Book. It's free, and it's a short read. It's a quick read. If retirement is confusing to you, yes, it probably is. The free Dollars and Cents Retirement Book is a great first step in getting your questions answered about retirement. I have 4 pages of questions here that I haven't shown you, and we're just about to run out of time in our first half-hour segment. The good news is we have another half-hour coming the way, so if you've got somebody out there who's not listening, tell them to turn on the radio right now.
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1: 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So it's filled with relevant info on what to expect and how to craft a beautiful retirement for you. 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So glad, as I said, that you stuck around for the back half of this hour as well. You know, it is not getting any cheaper to live. Ha, ha, ha. I mean, prices go up and down. That's just the way it goes. When I was a kid, a Corvette was a wildly expensive investment of a whopping $5,000.
0: That's how much a Corvette costs. Let's go back and get one.
1: And now those things are selling for $55,000. Those are the early 60s dollars. Of course, we were making as much back then as well. So we don't bat an eyelash of spending more than $50,000 on a vehicle, which is really crazy these days. But we do it. But you got to be careful going into retirement. You know, you want to live your life like you want to live your life. Okay, we're stuck on that. And some people want to spend more. Some people want to save more. Well, for your conversations, Doug, what do people, what's it take the temperature? Are they spending? Are they saving? Or majority of people you talk with, I'm just curious.
0: It's a combination. You know, a lot of people might have that one thing. We want to buy that vacation piece of land and put a cabin on there, or right. You know, we got plans. We're gonna get a boat and put it down in the water, and that's gonna be a lot of our entertainment. Or we want to travel a lot, and that doesn't necessarily mean you're gonna have to spend a lot. But others just want to relax and not go to work and just live life and not have the stress of Monday through Friday 9 to 5 and so forth. So we see everything.
1: Yeah, yeah. We were just talking off air just a few moments ago about travel and such like that, how it can be quite expensive. And sometimes you just can't get what you want to get. And you've got to step back and say, okay, this does not make any sense for me to spend this amount of money, whether it be travel or whatever like that. So common sense is good. And I highly doubt that you have to sit down with somebody and have the father son talk kind of a thing. Son, it's time to stop spending money. but by virtue of the fact that you can converse with these people, does the light bulb go on and go, you know what? I'm thinking not very much in reality here. I got to figure out how to do this right. Is that what happens?
0: I think everybody that I talk to at some point has gotten to the point where it's like, okay, now I need to get really serious about putting money away because, you know, we can see the end of the tunnel or the end of the tunnel we know is there.
1: Right.
0: So that happens with everybody. I've always had a philosophy. Personally, with my income and my money, I want to enjoy some and also enjoy putting some aside, whether it's whatever percentage for each.

0: think it's how much money you save, how much, what you do with your money. I think it's important. Good example, and we've talked about this before. My uncle, Uncle Nate. Great example of being frugal. He and my aunt lived a good life. They lived a really, really good life. They're both gone now. I think at TRW is making like $5 an hour, which is with the money back in the '50s, sixties. But they drove Cadillacs, owned a nice home. They lived in a great neighborhood. They took vacations. They never seemed to be at a loss for the good things in life. They had a good life. When they passed away, their net worth was in the hundreds of thousands of dollars. So they must have done something along the way to do something right.
1: Sure.
0: Hopefully nothing illegal. Keep in mind, my uncle was the breadwinner of the family. He made a whopping, as I said, $5 an hour. So again, it's not how much money you make, it's how much money you save.
1: That's
0: so you, in these conversations with folks, how do you go about kind of turning the corner and saying, listen, you know, you're having a good time and you're having a good life, but now let's start thinking about what's ahead. How do you go about that?
1: Oh, I think most people come in, or, you know, when I'm talking on the phone or by Zoom, I think most people already have that understanding. That's why they're contacting me. It's like, hey, do I have enough, or am I on the right track? Am I heading in the direction that I think I'm heading, and so forth? I think most people come to that conclusion at whatever point they get with someone like me. And they say, hey, I want a second opinion. I want a road check, so to speak. Mm-hmm. And, you know, it's everybody's situation is different, but it's a combination of planning for the future, planning for today, enjoying both. If that makes sense.
0: It very much makes sense as well. 855-317-2346 for your free dollars and cents. 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
1: And by the way, Ray, I don't know if we've ever mentioned this, but Dollars and Cents, it's not C-E-N-T-S, it's S-E-N-S-E.
0: Okay, that's good to know.
1: Yeah. Just in case there's that person out there going, I can't find it.
0: You know, thank you for that.
1: Am I spelling cents wrong?
0: You know? Yeah, that's absolutely, I hadn't thought about that. Thank you for bringing that up. Dollars and Cents, S-E-N-S-E. Which makes sense, doesn't it? Yes, it does. Not C-E-N-T-S, S-E-N-S-E. We're confusing people? No, we're not. We're doing a good job. 855-317-2346. Do I get easily confused? Absolutely. Is your money safe? Is your money safe? We talk about the markets and how playing the markets, you know, can lead to some incredible wins and some disastrous losses. Seen that happen, been there, done that, got the T-shirt. That might be fine if you're a decade or more outside of retirement. Nothing wrong with that. That's good. You're playing, having fun. But let's talk about why it's not a great idea when the time comes to set the stage for retirement. Let's talk about that transition.
1: Oh, sure. Well, you know, we harp on it a lot, but, you know, never going backwards is so important. You know, I think Warren Buffett, one of his famous sayings was first rule of investing, never lose money, you know, or something to that effect.
0: And I
1: go back to, if you look at a graph, the S&P 500 going way back to 2000, the dot-com bust, you know, it was a 3-year down period. It had barely gotten back up to where it was. I'm talking about the S&P 500, your own portfolio in mix of securities and so forth, might have been better or worse than that. But, it had just gotten back from 2000 to where, you know, in 2008 to where it was in 2000. And then we had another, you know, close to 45% drop in the market and took another, you know, handful of years to get back to where you were. So that's just a whole lot of wasted time, a whole lot of, you know, a dozen years with a whole lot of up and a whole lot of down. And as a result, a whole lot of sideways.
0: Yeah.
1: A lot of people it didn't seem that bad because they were continuing to contribute to their 401k, which, you know, continued to bolster their account balance. But if you just had something sitting by itself in 2000, you know, it was a good dozen years before you were starting to see growth on that again. Going backwards is huge. I mean, none of us have 12 years that we can waste.
0: No.
1: Want to waste, yeah.
0: Yeah, wouldn't want that to happen again, that's for sure, no doubt. But it will, but if you're not careful. with your money. So the idea is to keep that money safe. Safe is a good word. Nobody knows what's around the corner. And we talk about this from time to time, especially with health. You don't know. You don't know.

0: And while medicine has given us some amazing opportunities for a cure, that cure or treatment comes with a cost. It can be very, very expensive to do that. And sometimes it's covered, sometimes it's not. So let's spend a moment on why it's so important when you're talking about your retirement to consider building kind of a financial safeguard as you move toward retirement. Talk about that.
1: Well, as relates to, you know, health matters that could come up in the future, I mean, most people are going to, you know, start to decline health-wise. That's just the human condition. But having a healthy retirement plan where you can handle that, you know, whether it's deductibles or whatnot. And, you know, I run into people all the time that want to be retired, could be retired. They're just waiting on 65 where they can get on Medicare because they're worried about going without or having mediocre individual insurance, you know, between whatever time they want to retire and 65. So, yeah, that's something that's on everybody's mind and should be. Mm-hmm. But if you've got a good, healthy retirement plan going and you've got the job till 65 or health insurance to last you till 65 to Medicare, you're on the right track.
0: That's so good, and it's really so important. And even with Medicare and gap and such like that, there is still potentially a tremendous cost. You look at the recent with the situation in Europe with what is it, Philip's wife and such with cancer and such like that. So she's getting that taken care of now, but that's still, it's kind of scary. It really is an unknown, but you know, you just got to plan for that unknown, I guess. It's no different, like you said before, with a roof or with the cars or with something. The stuff beyond the stuff you want to do, the stuff you got to do to take care of stuff.
1: Sure, sure. It's good advice for anyone to plan like you're going to be here beyond age 100 because you never know. I mean, I've got relatives in my family. Grandmother lived 107, you know, never sick a day in her life. But none of us are promised anything, but you have to plan. I mean, you don't want to think, you know, based on your family history that I'll probably live to 85 and then, you know, here we are at 95 and you've done spent all your money by 85. Certainly I couldn't last much longer than that, but we have to plan like it's going to be indefinite. So,
0: you know, and retirement ought to be something that you do indeed look forward to and not worry about it. You know, what if I live too long? What happens then? That's not good. My life will go downhill and it'll be horrible and all that kind of stuff. You don't want that to happen at retirement. You want something good to happen.
1: No, and you know, speaking of that, you know, one of the two avenues, the main avenues I talk about with fixed index annuities is the avenue that has the lifetime income rider.
0: Let's talk about that. Yeah, more to spend some time with that.
1: You know, we have what I call the growth side, what I have called the growth and income side. Growth and income side would be the growth with a lifetime income rider. And that's just a secondary calculation on whatever money you put in that's growing at a stated rate until you decide to turn on lifetime income, which would then be guaranteed for you, or if you choose joint income for you and your spouse, be guaranteed as long as one of you's, you know, still on this earth. And that's a good thing. And that's peace of mind. Just knowing that, hey, you know, as long as I'm alive, this money's going to be coming in. We hope Social Security will still be coming in as promised. But that's one way to handle that. You know, how long am I going to live and will I have enough money?
0: Right.
1: And I have clients that do a combination of that. You know, with Social Security and with the lifetime income rider, let's get up to our main goal of what we want per year.
0: Right.
1: And then the excess we'll put on the growth side, and that's the pile, still safe, no fees on that side.
0: Yeah.
1: But that's the pile you handle those life events, you know, the vacations, the things you want to do, or the bad life events, you know, that we need a new roof or the foundation's cracked or what have you. But
0: where is Houston, the foundation is cracked.
1: Having those guarantees that, hey, at least this much money is going to be coming in as long as one of us is alive or as long as I'm alive, that's just a good feeling.
0: Foundation business, good business to be in, because your foundation will crack after it's fixed, and it'll crack again and again and again. Talk about lifetime income.
1: You live in Houston, don't you?
0: Yes, I do, as a matter of fact. You know, ironically, our foundation is cracked just a bit. We haven't taken care of it yet.
1: Oops.
0: I think it's a good thing. I'm okay with that. 855-317-2346. I'm not selling my house soon, don't worry. 855-317-2346 for the free dollars and cents retirement book. You got to get that book and see what's cooking. You mentioned Social Security before, where you do a balance of, you know, the income coming in. Nice cushion to keep us living our lives, but being Social Security it's also unknown for a long term. I'm sincerely, you know, I'm sure it's going to be here, maybe not. What do folks tell you when they talk about, well, I got my Social Security check, I think I'm good, kind of a thing?
1: You know, I have people that come in that are, you know, no matter how much they have set aside for retirement, they are basically living off of, you know, theirs and their spouse's Social Security. And
0: yeah,
1: if you're able to do that, that's a wonderful thing.
0: Yay.
1: Because then everything
0: Yay.
1: Else is just, you know, continuing to grow and compound for you. So,
0: yeah,
1: you know, it's a good thing. I think we'll be fine at our ages. I talk about this with clients, but I worry about my kids and, well, my kids are getting up there, but you
0: sure.
1: know, I worry about my grandkids. How is that going to be there for them, and what's there going to be as a substitute? But
0: yeah.
1: for now, we plan on Social Security, you know, to be there for our life. You know?
0: Okay. Yeah, but potentially could be an unknown as we look down the road, but in the immediate future, you're
1: yeah.
0: still feel good about that. Here's a great example of time and money. You can always find ways to get more money. Get another job, to get a couple of jobs, get more money, maybe through investments and inheritance or whatever. But we can't get more time. We can't get more time. In other words, is there something, when you talk to your clients, is time something that you talk about when you get together with people interested in setting up a retirement plan? In other words, time into retirement, time during retirement. Time is a commodity. That is a very important
1: Sure.
0: commodity.
1: It's, you know, I think most people have that in mind, and most people realize that we're not in control of that. You know, we all want to live yeah. a long, healthy life.
0: Sure.
1: But you have to plan like you're going to, because if you do and you haven't planned for it, that's when you get into trouble. So
0: time is important.
1: Oh, sure.
0: No doubt about it. I guess the key takeaway there is time is on your side if you talk to Doug, if you get the book and you find out what's ahead for you as well. 855-317-2346 for that free dollars and cents book. We are great at waiting until the last minute. We do a lot of things like that. We go, I'll get to that next week or something. But you can't be late to the party when it comes time to transition into retirement. In other words, it's like, you know what? I got to do that next year. I'll do that next year. Why today? Why should we talk about that today, Doug?
1: Well, you know, speaking of time, you know, time for your assets to compound, to grow.
0: Yeah.
1: You know, a 40-year-old's got more time than a 60-year-old. And so,
0: True.
1: You know, and you had mentioned earlier, you know, maybe if you're 40, you can handle the market downturns better. But
0: yeah.
1: I respectfully disagree. I think you shouldn't have to, you know, go through a market downturn at any age, because it's going to take time to get back to where you were. And that's time that you've wasted that could have been compounding that money. So,
0: yeah. Okay. That's good. Good point. Thank you for bringing that to our attention here. Are people afraid to retire? I mean,
1: What
0: do they say? How do you handle questions like that?
1: Yeah, you know, you just discuss it with them. But it's, I think more than anything, it's the fear of the unknown. You know,
0: yeah.
1: people have been productive work-wise their whole life, and now
0: yeah.
1: it's like, now that's going to end. You know, and I'll recommend to people, you know, just my philosophy is to stay busy, whether that's getting some job you like that's part-time to stay
0: yeah.
1: busy, or volunteering, or,
0: yeah.
1: You know, anything to keep you occupied, because face it, that's what we've been used to, you know, Monday through Friday our whole lives, and sometimes more than that.
0: Mm-hmm.
1: I think that's wise to just, you know, like, hey, I'm going to go into retirement, but I need to find something to fill that time to be productive, whether it's earning money or just volunteering.
0: Yeah.
1: I think that just leads to a long and healthy retirement.
0: Something more than pickleball and or tennis or something, or maybe golf or
1: yeah,
0: something like that.
1: Yeah, pickleball's gotten big, hasn't it?
0: Boy, I tell you one thing. I wish I had a market share of the stuff that goes into that. It's amazing what's happened. It's kind of taken over. What is it? Shuffleboard. No more shuffleboard. It's in the air now, baby.
1: I think shuffleboard's been gone for a while, right?
0: No, it lives in Florida. I've seen it.
1: Oh, there
0: it.
1: We go.
0: Yeah, it's right there. It's smack dab in central Florida. It's all good. One of my friends who was a CEO of a coatings company, a very successful coatings company, even worked with the space program as well. He retired, and the dude has money. He's, you know, he's living a good life. He's got a sailboat. He's having a great time. But he went back to work, just doing other stuff, because retirement doesn't necessarily mean you sit on your front porch. I mean, it could be, I guess.
1: Sure. Everybody's different.
0: But you mentioned, so do a lot of people who take advantage of Dollars and Cents Radio and get things going and you get you all set up, do they say, you know what, I just didn't like being at home. I wanted to get back and do something in the community.
1: I've seen that. I've seen that, definitely. But I think it just goes back to our being used to being productive. And, yeah. you know, productive can be different than working a full-time job. It can be a part-time job or volunteering or, you know, just becoming very active in the grandkids' life or whatever. But mm-hmm. a big part of that still falls back to the security of knowing I've got enough money to do any of those things. Yeah. And I'm not worried about losing my money in the market downturns or whatnot. So once you retire, once you get your money into a safe money program like we do, you'll have a pretty good idea of what to expect as far as income
0: yeah.
1: going forward, or exactly what to expect if we're using the lifetime income rider yeah. With Social Security and whatnot. And so that frees up your mind to, okay, what's the next phase? What do I want to stay busy with and so forth?
0: Sure.
1: But, you know, that obviously includes or doesn't include worrying about, oh my gosh, if the market tumbles next year, you know, what's mm-hmm. that going to do to my income? Am I going to have to go back to work and so forth? It's better if it's I want to do this
0: option,
1: instead
0: yeah,
1: of I have
0: yeah.
1: to do this.
0: Exactly. So, nobody wants it the other way. But obviously, a lot of people are in that position where it's like, oh, wait a minute, I didn't do the right thing a long time ago. You are really good at managing people's money. Before I ask that question, though, 855-317-2346, 855-317-2346 for the free Dollars and Cents Retirement Book. It's yours. Don't forget about the podcast as well. It's on your favorite podcast platform. It releases every week, so you can actually hear more and share more of the conversations that we have here on Dollars and Cents Radio. Of course, dollarsandcentsradio.com is the website that has all of the information. So you're really good at helping folks maximize opportunity and retirement potential with income and doing the right thing with your money. You've been doing this a long time as well, as we said, since 1993. Did you have a light bulb moment in your life where you figured it out? Because, you know, we're talking about spending and saving and such like that. Was there a point in your life that you said, you know what? Or did you just always do this? What about your life? In other words, in order to get here, I got to do this. I got to be careful. How long have you been watching your own spending and such like that? I would imagine it's quite a long time.
1: Yeah. You know, when the kids were young, the spouse didn't work.
0: Yeah.
1: And so it was up to me. And, you know, being in this business, it was like, I need to grow this business or how am I going to feed my kids? And I think most of us have some version of that early on in life. But it's seeing other people's situations like we do in this business that you can draw from, you know, the good and the bad and learn lessons from everybody. I think we can all learn lessons from everybody's situation, but we're just in a situation where I get to see so many different examples of what people are doing and how they did it and when they started and when that light bulb came on and so forth. So I think I had an advantage as far as that, just because I saw so many examples of everything. So
0: yeah, so it's a good proving ground and foundational thing for what you do today with Dollars and Cents Radio as well. They say the average monthly cost in retirement around $5,000 or $60,000 a year or something. That's what they're calling the average out there. Is that a number that you see as well, or what do you get from that number?
1: I don't get anything from that number. I don't like averages because, you know, it can vary greatly.
0: Because it's
1: where
0: fake.
1: Where you live in the country, where you live in this city, you know, what your spending habits are, what your spending wants and needs. So it's different for everybody.
0: Yeah.
1: It just depends on your lifestyle. I mean, I guess you could look back and say, you know, what's the bare minimum we could get by on, and we could all arrive at that number based on where we're at and where we're living and so forth. But
0: it's an individualized thing, and that's what the most important thing is about having a conversation with you.
1: Sure.
0: Is everybody is different. Everybody's situation is different. So we've got about 30 seconds. Give me some good thoughts as we leave today.
1: Being in a product like ours, never going backwards, that just makes the planning going forward that much smoother.
0: Investment advisory services are offered through Foundations Investment Advisors, LLC, an SEC-registered investment advisor. 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The information contained herein does not constitute an offer to sell any securities or represent an express or implied opinion or endorsement
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5: Reported doubts. I'm Paul Stevens, Fox News. President Trump is reportedly not satisfied with the latest peace proposal between the U.S. and Iran.
6: Reports indicate President Trump is holding the line in negotiations with Iran, pushing for several amendments to the proposed deal during a meeting late last week in the Situation Room. President Trump spoke with Fox News over the weekend, indicating the United States is very close to a good deal.
7: Slowly but surely, we're getting, I think, what we want. And if we don't get what we want, we're going to end it a different way.
6: President Trump making clear that the military option remains on the table if Iran doesn't sign his deal. Secretary of War Pete Hegseth traveled to Singapore, where he echoed President Trump's desire to reach an agreement with Iran.
5: Fox's Trey Yingston, Tel Aviv. The current deal on the table would reportedly reopen the Strait of Hormuz without any tolls and extend the ceasefire for 60 days for more talks about Iran's nuclear program. The director of the National Economic Council says lower fuel prices are coming because of U.S. efforts to end the fighting in Iran.
8: As negotiations continue with Iran, Kevin Hassett said more ships are starting to get through the Strait of Hormuz and reach oil refining nations that had to shut down, causing high jet fuel and diesel costs. On Fox News Sunday, Hassett said that caused U.S. refineries to shift.
9: They changed what they refined and refined less gasoline and more of the other stuff, which was so costly. As soon as the oil lands in Asia, then we expect those prices to reverse and gasoline production in the U.S. to go up.
8: A recent Fox News poll listed the cost of living as the biggest economic issue for nearly 6 in 10 Americans. Grinnell Scott, Fox News.
5: Israeli troops capturing a strategic mountaintop with a crusader-built castle in northern Lebanon and the deepest incursion into that country in more than a quarter century. 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
4: Coming up today, folks, financial advice is everywhere. 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Everybody's got their opinion. 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
16: Marty has addressed this issue on the show before, but we're going to dig in deep now. And that is how we're always connected. No matter what it is, information coming to us all the time, and that includes financial information. What is that doing to our planning process to be forever plugged in? That's how we're opening the show Financial Safari for this weekend with Marty Neville. Marty Neville is the president of Smart Money Solutions, a firm that focuses on retirement planning. Marty focuses on retirement planning, and from two offices in the Chicago area and also, of course, now in Houston, Chicago, the original. It's a growing firm. Marty, it is different now from when we were growing up and in our 20s and really 30s. We are just everybody. We've all got information coming at us from all directions. Social media and everywhere else. So we're going to actually talk about FinTok. FinTok is financial TikTok. So, and with people in finances, and finances can be emotional, especially around retirement planning. And a lot of people, though, turn to social media, which I know you warn about that, trusting it totally. Why do people trust TikTok more, some people, more than traditional financial institutions?
4: I don't get it. I don't understand. You know, getting the right information from the right person, somebody who's been around for a long time, is experienced in financial planning, especially for retirement planning. That to me is what's important. Knowing who you're dealing with. Yeah, you can get all the information you want online. Facebook, Google, Bing, TikTok. YouTube, Instagram, every place you can turn and get all kinds of information. But, you know, it's the old adage, do you believe everything you read online?
16: Well, you should.
4: And it becomes problematic because people get overload information. You get information overload, and then they do nothing because they've heard so many things about this, they've heard so many things about that, and they don't know what to do. So they end up doing nothing because they're confused. They confuse themselves.
16: Or they do something drastic. That's the other end of that.
4: Or they make an emotional decision based on what they think they understand. It's important to talk to a human being. Mm-hmm. You can research a particular product. AI is a great tool.
16: But you have to be careful with that also.
4: But, well, to focus your life around, an algorithm, in my opinion, it doesn't work. I mean, I'm old school. I sit down with somebody and talk to them and get to know them. And, if you're going to work with somebody, know who they are and what they're going to do for you, how they're going to benefit you. There's all kinds of products out there. I mean, let's face it, there's innumerable financial products that mm-hmm. you could choose from. But getting the information, you could sit down and you can research, different products and find, the best this, that, or the next thing, but getting that information from the right person. And you talk to, it's like going to the doctor. You could talk to 10 doctors, you'll get 10 answers about the same thing. And it's the same thing about financials. I had a client recently I sat down with who had a whole bunch of this particular stock that was paying an amazing dividend to him that he lived off of. Him and his wife lived off of the dividend. And he sat down with a couple of financial advisors and said, you got to sell that and give me the money and I'll invest it for you. It's like, I sat down with him. I said, you'd be crazy to sell that stock. So it goes up and down in value. It's still giving you that dividend that you're accustomed to and is great. So, getting the right advice from the right people, it's all about planning and preparation. I've been saying that forever. And getting the right information from a professional who's been in the business I've been doing this for over 30 years now. And I love it. I love helping people, prepare for and get ready for their retirement. And that's my thing. People say, well, when are you going to retire? And it's like, I'll die in this chair. I just enjoy what I'm doing. I'm having a great time. And it's very rewarding for me to put these plans together for people and make sure that they're going to be in the right place at the right time with the right amount of money. And life is going to be good. That's the whole idea.
16: Yeah, I mean, I'm the same way you are. I don't want to quit. I mean, some people do, and I understand that. But, I made work also my hobby. So I have to keep working. No, I want to keep working in some capacity. Now, you also, I don't know how you squeeze everything in. You have hobbies and your passion with your firm. I'm curious about two things, actually, here, Marty. But let me give your number first. Because, Marty said you can use all these tools that are available, but what I was thinking when he was saying that is, yeah, but you'll be on your own and not dealing with a human that's actually been through this for years and can tell you and plan for what you can expect in your retirement. That is Marty Neville. Come in and talk with Marty, an initial review or second opinion at no cost, no obligation, 888-519-9096, 888-519-9096. Well, Marty, we've been in the social media universe for a while now, so you've seen this, people coming to you at first and probably citing social media, something they heard from either somebody or social media. Can you explain the difference if they do go with you after a set amount of time, how they rely less on social media? Do you see that and get less panicked?
4: Yes. Yeah. Well, the more information you get, in a lot of cases, you're going to confuse yourself. You're not going to know which direction to go, what choice you should make. Should you be in the market? Should you, be somewhere else? Should you buy mutual funds over stocks? Nobody can do what I do. And I can't do what you do. So
16: right.
4: what you did your entire career, I can't do that. It's just everybody has their expertise, and I've been doing this so long. Everybody's different. Everybody's got a different situation. They've got different directions that they want to go. They've got different dreams and goals, and that's what I, an algorithm can't take your goals,
16: right,
4: and your dreams and convert it into a real life plan.
16: Right. You can't say my grandson Bobby, I want to help him a little bit for college.
4: Right.
16: Yeah.
4: That's all part of the planning process. I mean, I sit down with people every single day and we put together a comprehensive guaranteed income plan that's going to make sure that life is going to be good and you're going to be comfortable and happy and life is going to give you what you expect out of it in the years that you planned for. I mean, you've been saving for this retirement for your whole entire career, and now that it's here, I know it's sometimes a scary transition. I sat down with a gentleman the other day who's very nervous about retiring because he's been getting up at 2 o'clock every single morning. You know who I'm talking about, if you're listening. He's been getting up at 2 o'clock in the morning every day and getting home at 7 o'clock at night and doing a 2-hour commute to work.
16: Oh God!
4: So and he's nervous about retiring, and I'm putting together a plan for him and his wife to make sure that they don't have to worry about it. They're going to enjoy their retirement and make sure that the income is going to be there. Their taxes are paid. I've already done their estate plan for them, so they're ready to go there, making sure that all the other pieces of the puzzle fit into place and life is going to be good. Again, it's all about planning and preparation to make sure that you're going to have that smooth, comfortable, confident retirement.
16: And it's not just social media, Marty. We didn't, again, it hasn't been that long that we have 24-hour financial networks. So it's fed to us constantly, along with other topics. But even the news cable networks, they have to cut everything down. They're limited to time. So basically, you're getting your information fed to you with sound bites or 30-second clips. And what's the danger there with that? Because you take your time and sit down with people.
4: Your retirement isn't going to be for 30 seconds. or 60 seconds.
16: Could be 30 years. Could be
4: 30 years, you know, potentially. And so you've got to plan for that. It's just like going on vacation. Even if you go on a two-week vacation, you've got to plan what airport you're going to go, where you're going to fly to, what airline you're going to fly on, what rental car, what hotels you're going to stay at, all the different things, the different activities you're going to participate in. You just don't show up at the airport. How many times have I said this, Dave? Mm. You just don't show up at the airport and say, should I get on that plane or this plane?
16: Right.
4: Yeah, you have to, everything is planned. Well, a two-week vacation is wonderful. How about a 30-year retirement? You got to plan all that. It's got to be planned out, you know, in detail, what to expect, what to anticipate. You know, if life is going to throw curveballs at you, you got to have the plan has to be flexible enough to overcome those various, you know, pitfalls that you're going to face, emergencies, non-emergencies. You know, you need a new car, you want to get a new grill for the house or something like that. You know, I mean, these things, everything costs money. You got to plan for that. If you're going to take trips, if you're going to travel, if you're going to take a cruise, all that's got to be planned for, in, you know, especially in the first 3 to 5 years of your retirement. You're on the go-go years. You're on the go. You're planning trips. You're doing things. You're going to see the world, et cetera, and so forth. You've got to have that money set aside. And I do that. I've done that many, many times for people. It's, okay, where do you want to go? What do you want to do? We're going to plan. We're going to plug that right in and make sure that money's accounted for in those early years of retirement. And then, you know, later on, we're going to go shooting every weekend. Okay, well, you know, shooting, it's wonderful. I love doing that. I go, you know, shoot those clay pigeons all the time. And, you know, so I got my shotguns and we go. But, you know, guess what? It costs money to do that. You have to plan for that. You can't just, you know, say, okay, I'm going to do it and not have the money accounted for. So everything has got to be planned out and make sure that things are going to go smoothly. Again, it's all about your comfort level and what your expectations are and planning to do. Everybody's different and they've got different goals in life and different what they want to do and different plans. They've got grandchildren probably or possibly and they want to, you know, plan for those visits. You know, I have two grandchildren now. My daughter just had another baby and they live in Montana, so I have to finally go see them. Baby boy, again, another baby boy. So if I'm going to go see him, it's a whole big plan. It takes two airplanes, you know, three buses and a train to get there. So you got to plan for that. And, you know, so let's start the planning process. Give me a call. My number is 888-519-9096. You'll call that number. You hear my voice on the recording. Just leave me your name and number. And after the show's over today, I'll be calling you back to set up a time at one of my local offices to get together and put together one of these guaranteed lifetime income plans. So call me now. Again, my number is 888-519-9096. I am usually a couple weeks out, so don't let that dissuade you. I do have a busy practice, but I do have people who need to reschedule. Life happens, like I said, and I'll reschedule. I'll fill that space with you. Call me now, 888-519-9096.
16: 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Marty, what's on the other side?
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16: We're back with Marty Neville and Financial Safari. Now, we were talking about, and we're going to continue the conversation, saying we're constantly being fed information. And that's actually what Marty has done for years on this show. But this is a little bit different than information you may get on social media that may or may not be accurate. You're getting it on this show from someone who's done retirement planning for years. We're back with Financial Safari and Marty Neville, the president of Smart Money Solutions, the author of the Amazon bestseller Retirement Smart America. 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So that's what we talked about in the first segment of the show, how we're inundated with information from social media and other sources, and how you, really it pays to work with someone like you, Marty, who is a human, not relying on algorithms. We're going to shift gears just a little bit, but one of the reasons financial content does sometimes perform so well online is because people want answers. That's why people are listening to this show. They want answers about something new to them, and that's retirement. So when somebody appears online with a simple solution to a complicated financial problem, it can seem appealing. Well, the issue is that many viral strategies contain just enough truth to sound intelligent, but how will it work? And Marty has actually never used this term, but we're also getting a lot of new terms these days. Infinite banking. Real quick setup on infinite banking. It's a financial strategy where someone uses a specially designed whole life insurance policy to build cash value and then borrow against that. Marty can get into that more. But Marty, we're going to get into some other strategies. You've actually utilized that one, infinite banking. You just did call it that. Why do secret, quote-unquote, financial strategies become so popular online, do you think?
4: Shh, don't tell anybody.
16: Right, exactly.
4: It's a secret. Yeah. It's a secret. Okay, I'll spill the beans.
16: Spill the beans.
4: I call it premium financing or life insurance financing. It's basically a way to use life insurance. I haven't used life insurance. I very seldom do life insurance, but when I do, it has nothing to do with death benefit. People think they buy life insurance in case they die, they leave a legacy, or their mortgage and everything else is paid off. But no, I use life insurance for income purposes. Mm-hmm. I've put together quite a few programs over the years using either universal indexed life, which usually works better than whole life, but I've used both, to put together a life insurance plan that it will provide guaranteed lifetime tax-free income using a specially designed life insurance policy. Not everybody qualifies. It's usually you have to have a net worth of $10 million or more to qualify for this, because it doesn't work usually for less. And in a lot of cases, I recently put together a plan for a gentleman. It was, high net worth. He decided he didn't want to pay the premium, so we had a third-party lending finance company actually pay the premiums. The client had to pay the interest on that loan, and every year we took out another loan for the premium, and the cash for the premium goes into the cash value of the policy, and the cash value keeps growing and ultimately pays off itself. That pays off that loan by itself and then provides a guaranteed tax-free lifetime income stream in retirement. So who doesn't want tax-free income? Everybody raise your hand, and everybody's right. Raising their hand. Everybody wants tax-free income. And these are one of the programs that we can utilize to do that. And again, sometimes you don't qualify for either health reasons or financial reasons. So they do different kinds of checks on you. They do a financial underwriting and they do a physical underwriting, obviously, because it's a high life insurance policy. But yes, most people don't know about these programs because they're not talked about a lot. But they are out there. These are programs that are excellent for certain people. Again, not everybody's going to qualify, but they are available and they're out there. And if we should sit down, because I don't know what your specific situation is when
16: you
4: do
16: have
4: meet.
16: A lot of tools in your tool belt, though.
4: Absolutely. You've got to have all these different programs available for different people that have different needs and different desires. So, again, these are programs that are are designed to provide an income stream, a large income stream, tax-free. So, and it works perfectly. It's a complicated program because you're dealing with CPAs and lawyers and life insurance companies. And there's a lot of people involved and there's a lot of moving parts, but done properly. And I've been doing these, I've been doing them for over 20 years successfully for several clients. And they love it because it's going to, they know what to expect going forward. You know, so it's not just something that's done willy-nilly. This is a great program. If you qualify, let's talk about it.
16: Well, that's what Marty does when meeting. Well, we talk about, he offers the opportunity to meet with him on this show every week at no cost, no obligation. That's what it's about. Marty kind of sizing it up and, determining if you go forward with him, what would be the strategies in your best interest? If you want to set up that meeting before we go further in this segment, just call 888-519-9096. That's for Marty Neville and to get on his calendar, 888-519-9096. Now, next segment, we're going to get into one of the good things about social media, the financial social media. It has made people feel less intimidated about any investing they do, but we'll get into that next segment. I want to take a real quick question on life insurance because it has changed so much. You said for those you work with, you're not using it for the death benefit. Is that pretty much used, the death benefit part of it, used pretty much for younger adults with term, with the family, starting a family and things like that?
4: Right. When I was much, much younger, when my kids were, we're talking 30 years ago. So when my kids were, born, and yes, I had a term policy that covered me in case, because I was the breadwinner, and I had a term policy that covered me in case something happened to me while I was out visiting, on the road and seeing clients, because I wanted to make sure my kids got to go to college and my, my wife at the time didn't have to sell the house and pay the bills that way. So I had a life insurance policy. But life insurance in your older years, you may look at it and say, well, I really don't need life insurance. And that might be true. You may not actually need the death benefit. But the other benefit that comes with life insurance is that is the living benefit, which I call it, is that tax-free lifetime income. So there's a living benefit to life insurance. Yes, there's a death benefit associated with it if you die prematurely. But I'm looking at the long-term living benefit that you're going to get out of it, which is tax-free lifetime income from it for the rest of your life. So that's if you're married, your spouse as well. So life insurance has a part when you're younger and has a place to be in your older years as well.
16: Yeah, and Marty actually will talk to you about, address your concerns about possibly needing long-term care. And there are alternative solutions outside of traditional long-term care insurance, which is getting really expensive. He'll go over that with you, and life insurance could be one, or annuities. He'll talk to you about that.
4: Absolutely, yeah. One of my more popular annuity products has long-term care features. They call it income doubler, where the annuity, if you're getting, let's say you're getting an income of $4,000 a month, just to use a round number, and you can't do two of the six activities of daily living, the company will double your income. All you need is a letter from your doctor. You don't need all kinds of certifications like some places require. But this is called an income doubler, where it'll double your income. So you'll go from, using the example of $4,000, you'll go to $8,000 to cover the additional costs of long-term care, nursing home care, in-home health care, if you need somebody to come in to help you, adult daycare, whatever the case might be, whatever you need. If you can't do two of the six activities of daily living, they will double your income for a five-year period. So it's an excellent, because I have a lot of clients, they're concerned about long-term care, they're concerned about the future, when they get into be their 80s and 90s, and they need some help. What do? They don't want to, I had a client recently call me that his wife has been in the nursing home for 5 years and he's running out of money. So, this will put you in a position where that won't happen. So let's put together a program that's going to make sure that you're covered completely on all fronts. Your income in your early years of retirement and if you need it, long-term care on the later years of your retirement. So give me a call. My number is 888-519-9096. we'll sit down, we'll talk about what your needs and goals and desires are, and we'll put together a plan accordingly. And we'll put you in the right product that'll cover your income and have good growth, as well as take away the market volatility so you don't have to worry about, market swings, and as well, provide you with the income you need and pay your taxes, and everything will be hunky-dory for the rest of your life. Call me now. Again, my number, 888-519-9096. Call that number, and you'll hear my voice on the recording. Just leave me your name and number, and after the show's over, my staff prints off a list of everybody who called in, and I start calling to set up time to get together at one of my offices. I am about 2 weeks out, give or take. Sometimes I have an opening where somebody needs to reschedule, and I can fill that opening with you. Call me now, 888-519-9096. Everybody I meet with at the office gets a copy of my book, which is, I'm proud to say, is still a number one bestseller on Amazon, Retirement Smart America.
16: For years, Marty Neville has helped people craft and worked with them to craft their retirement plan, keyword, their retirement plan. But it's not just that. I mean, it requires reviews. It's a retirement partnership. Because sometimes you don't reinvent the wheel, but sometimes the plan may need to be tweaked. Certain things out of Washington or in the economy or even in your life. And that's what Marty's done for years. And those that retirement partnership for many has even turned into a friendship that he talks about it on the show, the friendships he's developed with many of his clients. 888-519-9096 to set up that initial retirement review or second opinion. A lot of value to that. 888-519-9096, and it's at no cost, no obligation. Much more of the show to come. Marty, what is next?
4: 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And I'm going to try and get rid of some of those myths right after the break.
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16: We're on a social media theme, and actually a theme of that we are constantly plugged in. 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This new world we live in now of information. 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And the show will go on. 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And this show is in podcast form too. 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And we've got them all there and a little write up on each. So it's listening on demand, Smart Money Solutions, MN.com. So we're staying on this theme. And, a lot of people before social media, we're going to look at one of the bright spots, were intimidated. You can count me among those. Intimidated a lot by investment strategies, just seemed over their head, and it was over my head. Social media has helped in that and in things like debt, like you were talking about, and many things, maybe to take away the overwhelming, overcomplicated feeling of that. Do you find that, Marty, that social media has made investing less intimidating?
4: Yes, but it's also made things a lot more confusing.
16: Right.
4: Because you could listen to 10 different things and get 10 different answers about the same subject. Uh-huh. So in a lot of cases, it just becomes more confusing. And the more things you hear, again, you go to 10 different doctors, you get 10 different opinions about the same ailment, you're going to end up doing nothing because you're just
16: paralyzed.
4: It's a stalemate. You're information overload, and you got that paralysis that comes to play when you get too much information about the same thing. So, and I get that quite a bit sometimes. You know, where I'll sit down with a client, and he or she has been listening to this and that and the next thing, and then listening to this broker and that broker, and meeting with all these different agents and representatives, and they're getting all this different information that's sometimes conflicting. Don't buy this and don't buy that and buy my product, but don't buy these other products that are being offered by everybody else. So it gets confusing, and I understand that. But yeah, in some cases, social media, you can do your research and decide for yourself, get if you're getting proper information. I mean, I get information about a lot of different things online all the time, but I use my, you've got to use common sense and your judgment to decide if it's real or if it's just, a company trying to sell you, because these AI things are so sophisticated these days that you look at them and, wow, it's unbelievable how sophisticated you think you're actually talking to the person, and it's a computer generated situation. So you can do some research, but you have to, in my opinion, you have to sit down with somebody who knows, and you can get the answers based on what you've read and talked about and seen online. You can get answers. Is it good, bad, or indifferent?
16: Well, that's the whole thing. To me, it's like, okay, you're on it, and you're getting some information from it, but don't get too much from it. But it's good if it's helping you feel a little less intimidated. But then go to someone like Marty and with questions, because it can also help generate questions. We've got more to cover with this. It's how people like Marty will be working in concert with technology, with AI, with social media. But Marty has for years cautioned against being overly reliant. 888-519-9096 to work with a human financial retirement professional. 888-519-9096. Now, Marty, you'll be dealing with Gen X, maybe even Gen Z, but maybe the millennials, I'm sure you'll work with them some too. Are you finding the younger you get, the more financially aware you are? And can that be dangerous?
4: Not necessarily. You know, the younger generation, they're a different kind of generation. they don't care as much about, you know, owning a home and
16: well, it's
4: starting a family
16: to,
4: and you know, doing all these different things that you and I've done in our youth.
16: Did you say utes?
4: Did you say, what's a ute? One of my license plates in Texas is two utes.
16: I'm sorry, Your Honor. Youths.
4: Yes. Sorry, Your
16: Honor. But, you know, Marty, it is those challenges that the younger generations face, like with home ownership, too.
4: Yeah, well, again, they get information overload. And, you know, they get all this different information from all these different sources. You know, financing sometimes isn't number one on their list, even though I push them. Like, for example, my own kids, you know, save. You know, put your money in. And they should be at their age, you know, in their late 20s and 30s, they should be putting money into a Roth rather than a traditional IRA.

0: 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And if they've got a good, secure job, keep saving. Don't stop. Always save. Even later in your career, you should be saving the maximum.
1: You know, because I've also been impressed with the younger generations, like Gen Z. My daughter's a Gen Zer, and she's a massive saver, much better than I was. So I'm impressed by many things, qualities they have. But the one thing that concerns me is I've noticed with younger generations, it's like when they get out of college or whatever and start that first job, they want to jump ahead quickly. And that's why we talked about the FIRE movement. Financially independent, retire early. They're thinking about retiring early. But now, from social media, they're probably thinking it's more possible because social media is not feeding them the information on all the challenges that you could, that they'll have to face and address.
0: Right, right. You know, I'm working with a client right now. He's going to be 59. He wants to retire next year. You know, okay, what about health insurance? You know, Medicare doesn't kick until 65. Mm-hmm. So, you know, you're going to have 5 years of health insurance that you're going to have to pay for independently for you and your wife. What about Social Security? Social Security doesn't kick until at least 62. I usually never recommend taking it that early because it is a reduced benefit and it's a permanent decision. So there's other factors you have to take into consideration when it comes to retiring early. That's all wonderful if you can afford to do it. I'm all for it, you know, and I have most of my clients I sit down with, they can afford to do it. I mean, you know, when can I retire? Well, you could retire, you know, now if you wanted mm-hmm. to. You have the resources and the ability to do it now. Are you ready now is the other question I'm going to ask.
1: Right.
0: You know, if emotionally, psychologically, financially, yeah, you might be ready, but there's other factors that go into it that you have to consider. Number one being Social Security and health insurance, Medicare. So those are the two important things that you have to take into consideration for retiring early. And you know, having that knowledge and having that information is crucial. So, you know, that might change your attitude a little bit. Yeah, you might not want to retire at 60. You might want to wait a couple more years until, you know, maybe until Medicare kicks in or do something else. So there's a lot of different ways that you can approach it. But having the information, having the correct information is important. I don't know any website out there or any site that you can go to that's going to tell you, don't forget about, Medicare doesn't kick in until 65.
1: Right.
0: You know, Social Security.
1: They make it look a little better than it actually is. I mean, they leave out some of the challenges.
0: Right, right. So these are the reality. You know, the reality you might not necessarily find online. That's why people hire me. You know, to tell them, you know, the facts. How's it going to work? What you need to do. You know, what your needs are, what your goals are, and let's put together a plan accordingly.
1: And actually, speaking of that, we've only got about 30 seconds here, but leading into how you explain what people can take advantage of, are you optimistic that social media and AI and real financial planning can work together as we move forward?
0: Yes, you know, but you have to take everything with a grain of salt. I mean, I'm concerned because, you know, people, they meet with me, it's like, hey, I read this online, you know, it must be true, right?
1: Right.
0: and it's, you know, it's not necessarily a lie, but it's not necessarily the facts, the 100% fact either.
1: Exactly.
0: So you have to, again, you have to use judgment and talking to somebody in the know, again, that's why people hire me. They hire me because I have the knowledge, I have the information, I'm up to date on what the current regulations and what's happening in the world as far as your finances are concerned for retirement purposes. So yes, I am a little concerned. So, but yes, you can get good information, but you have to be careful. You know, I mean, I get phone calls every day for telling me that I qualify for this loan I never applied for.
1: So,
0: You know, and they're all AI generated phone calls. I get 15 a day.
1: It's going to get worse on that.
0: Yeah, so you really have to, you know, be careful. I had a client recently believe that he won the publisher's clearinghouse thing, and he was ready to send money, you know, to pay the taxes. And I said, no, don't do this. It's, you know, it's not real. And so there's a million scams out there, and you have to be, you know, understand that and take everything with a grain of salt.
1: Well, come in and get the

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1: Absolutely, Dave. 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
0: Well, Marty, we've got another segment of the show. What are we covering?
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0: 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Let's dive in, Marty, because you for years have closed this show out with real retirement questions. It's a very relatable segment. All right, here's someone, 64. They're debt-free. They have about $850,000 saved. But every time the market drops 3%, they start doom-scrolling financial TikToks, as we talked about earlier. They're up in the middle of the night. And they want to move everything to cash. There's that emotional decision. How does someone know the difference between protecting their retirement and just reacting emotionally to scary headlines?
1: Well, sometimes they're one and the same. Mm-hmm. Yes, I'm all about protecting your retirement, protecting those funds. That's why I don't use the stock market. 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And you don't have to worry that tomorrow some geopolitical event happens somewhere in the Middle East or China or somewhere else in the world, and the stock market took a crapper, and your money went with it. Right. So that's why I don't use those products, because they're not guaranteed. And when I put these plans together for people, it's called the Guaranteed Lifetime Income Plan. And the key word there is guaranteed. And I can't guarantee your income if you're in a non-guaranteed investment strategy like the stock market. So it involves moving your money into a safe money strategy, such as an indexed annuity product, a fixed indexed annuity product, that's going to safeguard your money, guarantee growth, provide you with lifetime income. It has an income doubler, and it takes care of taxes all at the same time. So I don't want you losing sleep. I sell sleep insurance, if you want to call it that, because you don't have to worry about your money. You don't have to worry about your income. It's all going to be there. All the different sources that you provide with me, I'm going to put it all together. It's like having a 1,000-piece puzzle and putting it together one piece at a time until you get to see that big picture. And that's my whole focus is to take those puzzle pieces and make you look at the big picture for the next 30 years of your life in retirement.
0: That's exactly what you do when people come in to meet with you. And, you know, talking about annuities or fixed index annuities specifically, isn't that basically what pensions were, the old school pensions were, and aren't there some even better qualities going this route?
1: Yeah. Yeah. Well, you know, pensions are still there. I mean, I have quite a few clients who.
0: Mostly government, right?
1: You know, federal employees, obviously. I'm a federal benefits expert. I've been working with the federal government and the employees at various agencies all over the country successfully for many, many years. But, you know, state employees, municipal employees, fire, police, teachers, they all get a pension. And, you know, that's you know, they're the only ones. You know, private sector pensions are pretty much dead and buried.
0: But how long do you think that will be sustainable, Marty?
1: The pensions?
0: Yeah, well, for government, you know, because with people living longer.
1: Or will it be okay? Run properly, they can be successful for the states and the federal government. You know, especially the federal government. I mean, come on, they have unlimited resources. You know,
0: we're gonna have to pay for that soon or one day.
1: You know, but a lot of states have trouble. I know the state of Illinois has issues with its pension problem, and it's very much underwater. It's been underwater for many years, and they're not doing anything to solve that problem. But you know, they made these promises. It's in the Illinois Constitution, and so they have to live up to that.
0: Okay.
1: So they're looking at different ways to make sure it's properly funded. But you know, these pensions, they're great things for the employees. But you know, don't stop saving because you know you have a pension. That's one of the biggest problems I've run into.
0: Not factor inflation, or is that true?
1: Well, the Illinois pension does. The Texas pension does not. It's a straight pension. There's no cost of living escalator on it. But Illinois does, and that's the problem with Illinois, is it promises a 3% annual cost of living adjustment.
0: Social Security doesn't even do that, right?
1: There's very few that do that, and it's unsustainable because that's what got the pension system into so much trouble. But again, it's in the Illinois Constitution. It would take an amendment to the Illinois Constitution to change it, and there's none in the offing. So, the pension system for the time being is good. My clients are receiving their pensions without any problems. Again, they keep kicking the can down the road, and eventually it's gonna come home to roost. But having a pension, that's great. But most people don't. They have to create their own personal pension plan, which is why they hire me. I help put that together for them using a variety of different products, including annuity products, because annuity product guarantees lifetime income. But they also have, don't forget, you have Social Security. You may have interest and dividend income. You may have rental property income. So there's other sources of income that you're going to count on. It's not just your 401s and IRAs that you can count on. You have other sources of income that I'm looking at when I put these plans together for you to make sure that you're going to have that comfortable retirement.
0: Absolutely. And come talk about it for you. 888-519-9096 for Marty Neville. 888-519-9096 for a no cost, no obligation retirement review. This probably will be our last question, but it's a good one. You talk about building in spending plans, and they're necessary. A retired couple says that they spend less now than before retirement, except for travel, golf, grandkids, and just one more streaming subscription. They planned on spending $6,000 a month and somehow got closer to $8,200 a month. What's the smartest way to rein in that lifestyle creep without feeling like retirement suddenly became detention?
1: Well, you'd be surprised how many people have these subscription services that they don't even know that
0: that's
1: they're paying for. And, you know, hundreds and hundreds of dollars a month they might be paying for some of these subscription services that they didn't realize that they were still paying for. So it's you know, important to – there's services out there now that you can employ to, you know, find out what you have. The best way to do it is, you know, check your bank statement if it's direct debit to your checking account or a savings account. Check your credit card statements. I'm guilty of the same thing. I just, you know, I get my credit card statement in the mail. I just pay it. I don't look at what's on it usually.
0: Right.
1: And so I'm guilty also. In a lot of cases, there's stuff on there that I didn't even know I was paying for.
0: Well, it's even more dangerous if you have the automatic draft.
1: Yeah. Yeah, you know, I mean, I still get, you know, statements either online or mailed to me, so I get to review them. But, you know, I'm guilty, too. I'm busy, you know. I see the stay. Oh, it came in the mail. Okay, pay the bill. So, but, you know, yes, there are ways that you can look at what's costing you. But, you know, you mentioned three things. You mentioned travel, golf, and grandkids.
0: Right. Mean,
1: come on. Travel, golf. Okay, you're not going to stop spending on your grandkids, you know. If you enjoy traveling, you know, obviously you're not going to stop that, you know, at least not in the short term. And golf, you know, golf is an expensive hobby.
0: Oh, yeah.
1: You know, I don't golf anymore. I used to golf, but it's not cheap. You know, if you have memberships to a club or whatnot, you know,
0: that's
1: everything costs
0: expense.
1: Money. I have a lot of clients that, you know, belong to gun clubs. They, you know, like I do. I go shooting and I enjoy that, trap shooting and whatnot. So it all costs money. So yes, you know, you were expecting $6,000. Now you're paying $8,200. Well, let's sit down. Let's talk about it. Let's see what you've got. Is $8,200 a month sustainable?
0: Or, right. And how does that grow?
1: Are you going to have a problem? You know, do you have any growth in your portfolios, mm-hmm. or is it just you know, you're spending and it's dwindling? So let's sit down, put together a plan, and go from there. See what the resources are. Yeah, I don't want you to stop, you know, enjoying life.
0: Right.
1: Obviously, you're enjoying life. Mm-hmm. I want that to continue, but you also have to make sure that. You know, it's not going to put you in a perilous position.
0: Well, we talk about that all the time. And Marty also talks about people, if they don't have a good spending plan, deprive themselves, especially in those early years of retirement, deprive themselves of some of the enjoyment because they're scared to spend. This is exactly what Marty Neville covers with you in the review and more, because it is a comprehensive review, retirement review about you, and it's available at no cost, no obligation.
1: Well, it is a transition. I mean, let's be honest. It's a transition to go from contributing to distributing. And mm-hmm. and it's something that in a lot of cases you have to get used to that, because now you're spending your own money now. You don't have that paycheck that you can depend
0: right.
1: on. So it's important to understand that. So give me a call at 888-519-9096, and we'll get together, we'll meet, we'll discuss your situation, we'll discuss, you know, your concerns and what your goals are for the future, and I'll put together a plan, custom tailored plan that'll account for all that. So call me now. Again, my number is 888-519-9096. We're about to go off the air, so my staff is already printing off a list of everybody who's called in up to now, and I'll be calling you back shortly to set up a time to get together. Again, last chance. Don't procrastinate. 888-519-9096.
0: Absolutely. Call in, get on Marty's calendar, and talk about something very important. Your retirement, longer now than ever. And I think it's safe to say more complex now than ever. We were talking about pensions earlier. And the olden day, in my day, we retired with a gold watch and a pension. And we lived for 2 years in a rocking chair.
1: Right.
0: And it's not like
1: yeah.
0: that anymore. It's not only longer, yeah. Marty, but it's more expensive. You know, with what we call the go-go years, you're not in a rocking chair.
1: You're active.
0: You're doing things, right. You just got to
1: exactly.
0: get the plan. I love that you've talked with equal importance, really, of not only having the income plan, but the spending plan in retirement. So Marty will cover that with you. Again, 888-519-9096, 888-519-9096, 888-519-9096. 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
8: I'm Carmen Roberts, Fox News. President Trump says he changed the proposed deal with Iran after meeting with advisors Friday and sent it back to negotiators. Fox's Alex Hogan has more from the White House.
9: It's been 2 days since the president held that two-hour meeting in the Situation Room determining how to move forward. Republicans say the administration has time on its side, and Democrats argue the continued conflict is only emboldening the regime. Amid reports of this new framework sent to Tehran, Iran's top negotiator today says that no agreement will be reached until Iran's rights are secured and that they won't believe promises, only action. The Commerce Department releasing new data this week showing that the U.S. inflation increased at its fastest pace in 3 years in April, a change driven by higher energy prices due to the war in Iran.
8: And Iran's foreign minister told state media today that talks and message exchanges with the U.S. are ongoing. U.S. crude closed at more than $87 a barrel Friday. That's $25 higher than when the war started. And gas prices are still $1.36 a gallon more. AAA says the average today is $4.34 a gallon. In the other major war, Ukrainian President Zelensky says he's still waiting on a response to a letter he sent to Congress and President Trump about the weapons his country needs.
10: President Zelensky's letter is seeking help in bolstering air defenses, particularly anti-ballistic missiles, of which he said Ukraine counts almost exclusively on America to provide. On CBS Face the Nation, Zelensky said delivery of weapons isn't keeping up with threats Ukraine faces.
11: This is very important. We need to increase the production.
10: In his letter, he also urged the United States to remain engaged. Gernal Scott, Fox News.
8: And the BBC reports at least 55 people died today after a massive explosion ripped through a village in rebel-controlled area of Burma, also known as Myanmar. America's listening to Fox News.
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8: Chaos broke out again last night as anti-ICE protests stretched past a week outside an ICE facility in Newark, New Jersey. This even though state police took over security from ICE agents who stepped back. Fox's Steve Harrigan has more from Newark.
14: The governor's plan was to switch out ICE officers with state and city police to try and calm things down a little bit, also to establish a safe area for peaceful protesters, which it pretty much was during the day. But at night, just after sunset around 9 o'clock, some well-organized protesters charged forward, actually using the barricades initially to charge the police. Police responded instantly with pretty much point-blank shots of tear gas fired into the crowd. And then from there, it really spiraled. Towards the end of the night, they began lighting fires on the street. For the most part, not much property damage.
8: And the governor, Mikey Sherrill, claims that out-of-state groups are inflaming tensions and urged protesters to bring down the temperatures. 11 people are confirmed dead in the chemical tank rupture in Washington state as crews recovered the 9 missing bodies. Manhunt for an alleged cop killer continues. Fox's Madeline Rivera reports.
15: The U.S. Marshal's office is now offering a $10,000 reward for information leading to 55-year-old Michael Puckett. Multiple federal and local agencies, including the FBI and the ATF, are joining in on this manhunt. The Carroll County Sheriff's Office says authorities responded to a call for a welfare check Friday night in Cana, Virginia. They say Puckett then started shooting at two deputies.
8: And 31-year-old Deputy Logan Utt died, the other deputy listed in stable condition. And Maine Democratic Senate candidate Graham Platner's campaign is confirming sexually explicit texts that he sent to women while married. His wife says a couple went through counseling and worked through it. Platner leads Senator Susan Collins in a recent poll. I'm Carmen Roberts. This is Fox News.
6: Multiple people in my family, including my father, are veterans.
7: 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And
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19: 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We forget that those people exist.
20: 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They call themselves soldiers, SEALs, Rangers, airmen, sailors, devil dogs, and so much more. We call them fathers, brothers, sons and husbands, mothers, daughters, sisters and wives. We call them friend and neighbor. These veterans answered the call. Now we answer theirs. They are the best our country has to offer, and we love them. Today, we honor them, and we serve them. David Malsby is your host, and he welcomes you to this community of veterans, as together we are building the road to hope.
21: 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Longtime supporters of the PTSD Foundation of America and Camp Hope. So thank you very much to all of our show sponsors. All right, we got a couple of combat vets in the studio with us. One, let's see, are you full staff now?
22: I'm getting pretty close.
21: Getting pretty close, yeah. To Illinois MIT?
22: Yes, sir.
21: All right. Introduce yourself to the world.
22: My name is Jeffrey Davis. I'm an Army veteran. I've been with the foundation for 2 months now, wrapping up. Soon to be an aftercare coordinator to make sure the guys transition well after the program. From Oklahoma, served in the 101st Airborne Division, Fire Direction Artillery. Was in Afghanistan in 2008.
21: All right, very cool. Matthew, want to Matthew's in our program right now.
0: Yes, I am currently a resident. I'm from Atlanta, Georgia. My wife actually introduced me to the PTSD Foundation last year. I've been struggling with addiction and PTSD since I got out of the military in 2010. I was with 10th Mountain Division up in Fort Drum, New York. But yeah, she introduced me. She did some work with the PTSD Foundation, and I got here 4 months ago, and it's been something. I've reconnected with God and been able to address some things that I've never wanted to face those years.
21: Where'd you say you were from again?
0: Atlanta, Georgia.
21: Okay. Born and raised there?
0: I was born in Macon, Georgia, raised okay. in Atlanta, Georgia.
21: Okay. All right. Gotcha. It's quite the move from California to, or you're too young to know.
0: Georgia. Yeah. Macon, Georgia.
21: Yeah. Oh, Macon, Georgia.
0: Yes.
21: Oh, somebody said California. My note said you're from California. Somebody lied. Yeah. Oh, well.
0: No worries.
21: Yeah, that man, doesn't really matter. Just, nope. You know, point of conversation. But yeah, right. In my notes, it says you're from California. Like, all right, cool. Macon's not that far of a
0: no,
21: jaunt to Atlanta.
0: No.
21: So you've been, when did you get to Camp Hope?
0: I got here in January 27th. This year.
21: Okay. All right. You had any Texas barbecue yet?
0: I have quite a few times. It's come to the camp, and I really wasn't much of a barbecue fan until Texas.
21: It's because we know how to do it right.
0: Well, I guess so.
21: You know, we've got a guy that's a graduate of Camp Hope that he's in Georgia, and he thinks he knows best how to do it. And so anytime I hear my phone, you know, like 12 notifications in a row, I know exactly who it is because he's grilling, or he's barbecuing, and I'm getting 10 pictures in a row of whatever it is he's got on the smoker that particular day. And he is convinced his is better than Texas, which just goes to show you can go through the program, you can graduate from the program, and still might have some things to work on. We gotta help him. It's an honest program around here. Texas barbecue is not beaten by anyone in Georgia, though. I'm sure he does a great job. All right, just again, a quick reminder, 877-717-7873 is our combat trauma crisis line. Please have that in your phone. It may never be for you, but it may be someone that you come across and you're going to wish you had the number. That's 877-717-7873. A combat veteran will answer the phone. If you're ever come across someone who's struggling, tell them that. When you call this number, it's going to be a combat vet that answers. It's going to mean the world to them. 877-717-7873. The website for the foundation's PTSDUSA.org, and on social media, PTSDUSA. All right, we're going to take a quick break. We'll be right back with more of Road to Hope Radio.
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21: And we welcome back Road to Hope Radio. Glad to have you along with us. Got Jeffrey, currently MIT, going to work in aftercare, right?
29: Yes, sir.
21: All right, so for those listening, Camp, maybe this is your first time to hear our show or become aware of what we do. We have an interim housing program with veterans from all across the country, every place around the world where we've been in combat. We've had Vietnam vets. I guess a Vietnam vet drove you over here. I just know she didn't.
29: Yeah.
21: He didn't join us in the show, but he drove you over here. A graduate of our program from all across the country, every military branch. Program at Camp Hope is designed to be somewhere in the 6 to 9 month range. Sometimes it takes a little bit longer than that based on a number of things that could be going on during those person stay with us absolutely free, zero cost for the veteran or for their family member. So wherever you are, it's going to cost you some time and some effort, but it's a great program that does some amazing things. We've got some incredible stories that have come out through our program. So PTSDUSA.org for any information on that, as well as our support groups that we run across the country, as well as virtually. So anywhere where you can hop onto the internet, you can be a part of one of our support groups. We offer those for our veterans. We offer some female-specific support groups, so it's females only in those groups. And then also our family support groups, which actually can be anybody that has a veteran that you're having struggles with, maybe understanding what's going on, dealing with some of the mental health issues. Anyone can be a part of those. All available through a website, PTSDUSA.org. And again, all of that is at zero cost. All right, so Atlanta, Georgia. What was life like growing up in Atlanta?
0: Just like any other city, traffic and a lot of people.
21: Atlanta does have some traffic issues. Mm-hmm. Yep, been there, done that. What was life like for you prior to military? Who were you?
0: I feel like I had a decent childhood. I did grow up with an alcoholic father, but I had no idea he was alcoholic until much later on in life. And that, you know, you realize that, I realized that when I got older, you know, the signs and just the different things growing up, what that looks like. And it's like, oh, really? That's what that was. But other than that, I mean, growing up, he worked a lot. My mom was a stay-at-home for the majority of our childhood. She worked small jobs here and there at the bank, or she worked at Hallmark. But I had two older brothers and a younger sister. Oldest brother picked on me. Mm-hmm. There's a lot.
21: Some brothers before.
0: That's right. We spent a lot of time at my dad's parents. They lived out in Fayetteville, Georgia, and had a lot of land, pastures, mm-hmm. lake. We would play Army in his old Army World War II Army Air Corps uniforms. And I mean, that was a lot of our childhood. And then my mother's parents, you know, was a lot of just sitting and watching TV. I loved my grandmama and granddaddy to death.
21: Sure.
0: But, you know, it was, we were put on my grandparents a lot, because growing up, my mom and my dad had issues that was very clear, but at that age, you never really understand the dynamics of what's going on, because I mean, I'm a child, you know. I don't understand that stuff. But usually, I mean, we got what we wanted. We had food on our table. We had video games to play. We had toys to play with. We had grandparents that loved us. You know, bicycles. We could, you know, play outside until the streetlights came on. you know, I struggled in school. I had ADHD, and I was put on medication as far back as I can remember, elementary school, having to go to the front office and take Ritalin or Dexedrine or Dexerstat or whatever that was. Even back then, I didn't really understand, yes, you have ADHD. I understood the hyper part, you know, because I was I ran down the hallways, you know, bouncing off walls, and, you know, I was chaos, you know. I thrived in chaos at a very young age. But yeah, I mean, I graduated high school, and, you know, that
21: valedictorian?
0: No, I graduated with under a 2.0.
21: Gotcha.
0: But I didn't have to go to summer school. My brother had to go to summer school. I didn't. But,
21: there you go.
0: I mean, yeah.
21: So what were you like in high school? I mean, obviously, a lot of energy.
0: I had a lot of energy, but I had a small group of friends. I've isolated a lot. I mean, it just, that's just what I did. Like I played with my brothers. I was very shy growing up.
1: Gotcha.
0: I had a next door neighbor that I think that I hung out with, you know, once or twice a week. But other than that, I was in my video games or exploring the woods or riding my bicycle up and down the road by myself.
1: Gotcha. So did you join the Army right after high school, or was there a gap?
0: 2 years after I graduated. Me and my brother, once I graduated high school, he graduated.
1: What year did you graduate?
0: I graduated in 2003.
1: Okay.
0: Me and my brother got in an apartment once I had graduated high school, but it was very short-lived. I worked at an animal hospital out in East Cobb called Animal Medical Care Center. And this is crazy. I usually don't really talk about this, but the reason I joined the military is because my grandmother allowed me to drive her Mercedes station wagon because my car was in the shop, and I ran it into a ditch through a fence.
1: I kind of had a feeling this was not going to go well once you mentioned the kind of car it was.
0: And I, yeah, it was a nice little Mercedes station wagon.
1: Was.
0: And I just freaked out, and I was like, Grandma, I'm going to pay you back. You know, I'm going to join the military. But that was a, you know, that was kind of one of the reasons. And another reason, I always wanted to be either in law enforcement or do some sort of military thing. That always interests me. I don't know if it was the guns blowing up stuff or what, but, that's just the path that I went. And, you know,
1: you said you played Army as a kid.
0: Yeah.
1: Somebody's World War II uniform.
0: My grandfather was a World War II veteran. He was in the Army Air Corps. He was a bombardier, the B-17.
1: Mm-hmm.
0: I think it was his second to last mission. Their plane got hit with flak, and it spun him around in his bombardier chair. And their plane actually ended up getting shot down, and he made it out and was a POW. He was captured behind enemy lines in Germany. And I don't know the timeline on it, but he was one of the ones that was liberated by the Russian army when they were passing through Europe, you know, pushing the Germans mm-hmm. back. So I can say thank you for the Russians.
1: Yeah, right. Yeah, exactly.
0: Yeah, that's something to be grateful for, because I wouldn't be here.
1: Understood. Yeah, 100%. So that hit that service, at least in some way, shape, or form.
0: Yeah, I was always mesmerized by the mm-hmm. the stories that he told me at that time. Me and him did have a sit down conversation, and he went through a lot of similar things that I have experienced. Totally two different stories, but yeah, similar in a way.
1: Okay. We're going to take a quick news break. For those of you on KPRC, those listening through the podcast, you're going to hear a little music. We'll be back in just a second. But Rowan Reminer, 877-717-7873. We understand some of these talking points can be triggers to some. 877-717-7873. 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We'll be right back.
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0: Jeffrey, you okay over there, man? Been awfully quiet.
1: Yeah, I'm doing well.
0: Fall asleep on me over there.
1: Nah, never.
0: Huh? All right, so you joined in 05, and you deployed at 06, so not a long lag there.
2: No.
0: How long was that first deployment?
2: 16 months.
0: Oh.
2: We were in Oregon-y at our original station that we had been assigned to when we first got there. Had all of our stuff packed up, ready to fly out to Bagram the next day, and we are called into our chow hall, and our CO tells us we are being extended for another 4 months.
0: Congratulations.
2: Didn't feel like that then.
0: No, I'm sure. No doubt. It's not on my bucket list. No doubt.
1: Oregon's a nice place.
0: What is?
1: Oregon's a nice place. Been there.
0: Versus what?
1: It's just the nicest place in Afghanistan. I was there.
0: Okay. All right. If you say so.
2: Wazakwa.
1: Never went there.
0: All right. So in that 16 months, what were you doing?
2: Foot patrols, Humvee patrols, airdropped into the most random places you could imagine in Afghanistan, places that I cannot remember to this day were called. Our main area of operation was Helmand Province, Ghazni Province, and Paktika Province. There was a lot of silence, nothing, and then there were times of not so quiet.
0: Sure. How many jumps? How many jumps for you?
2: I was not airborne.
0: You didn't airborne?
2: No, I didn't have any jumps. We were air assaulted in on Chinook.
0: Gotcha. Okay. All right. All right. So that was 16 months, and your deployment to Iraq was how long?
2: 9 months. I was medevaced from Iraq.
0: Medevaced. Want to talk about that?
2: Yeah. I mean, I did non-combat operations in Iraq. Mm-hmm. I did some detainee operations. I was attached to a Wisconsin National Guard unit, artillery unit, and our mission was detainee operations. I was camp cropper in Baghdad. Our mission was, or I was assigned to a block of high-value Shiites and Sunni, I think, the Shiites and Sunnis, but they were officers of Saddam's. Now, mind you, this is, I'm being told to do a mission and teach, or not teach, I'm sorry, but to treat these detainees with dignity and respect. Like I said, mind you, this is after a combat tour in Afghanistan that is two to three years prior, and going from a combat role to a respect and dignity role, I didn't understand it.
0: Mm-hmm.
2: Some things happened. Luckily, I didn't do anything that caused myself to be thrown into the brick or lose rank or anything, and there was a lieutenant colonel there that told me that I was not fit for the mission, and I was sent to Fort Benning to go through a medical board.
0: Okay. And what year was this, 09?
2: This was 2009, yes.
0: 2009. All right. Okay. So what happened after you get back to Oregon then?
2: Get back stateside?
0: Stateside.
2: I just went through a medical board. I was put in, it was a warrior transition unit down at Fort Benning, it was the WTU, and it was just a process of appointments. Like, you're still in the military, but you're going to medical appointments.
0: Right.
2: You're getting your diagnosis, you're getting treatment while doing this. And this was during the time in 2010 when they are transitioning the VA. Like, the DOD side and the VA are coming together.
0: Mm-hmm.
2: So that when you go through a medical board, all of this medical information, everything you're doing in while still serving in the military, when you get out, will be in the VA system. Because prior to that, it was completely two different things. You get, you know, you you get out medically through the DOD, but you have to completely start over with the VA process. And mm-hmm. And from what I've heard from soldiers and people prior, that it was caused just as much trauma having to do that. So I was lucky that I had gone through the, you know, all that stuff mm-hmm. at that time frame.
0: Yeah, so you were already in the system.
2: Yes.
0: Yeah. What was your experience like going to the VA for the first time?
1: I didn't actually go to the VA until 2019, like right before COVID actually started, like really rolling out pretty bad.
0: Mm-hmm.
1: I started experiencing like struggles with PTSD, separation anxiety from, you know, divorce 4 years prior to that. And I just was spiraling, having really bad time, and I knew I needed to go get something done. And I just went in there and tried to go get some help and, you know, did my claim for the first time. And, you know, ever since then, I've just been, you know, chipping at it and chipping at it, trying to get it all figured out. But camp is actually, Camp Hope's been a lot better than the VA has.
0: Which VA did you go to?
1: Started in Oklahoma City's VA okay. Medical Center.
0: Okay. I haven't been in that building for 40 years.
1: Yeah.
0: I hope they've done some things to it. It was not pretty then.
1: Yeah,
0: at all. Yeah. It's been a long time since I've been in that place, but unless they've changed it, I don't really care to go back.
1: It still kind of looks like a relic in most spots. So.
0: I can imagine.
1: Yeah.
0: Yeah. Mm-hmm. PTSDUSA.org is our website again for information both on Camp Hope, which again is all at zero cost for the veteran and for the family. When on your social media sites, wherever you are on social media, just look for PTSDUSA.

0: fired. And it just progressed. And what I got, I mean, I guess what that looked like for me was, I was drinking, having fun, but I didn't have any consequences. I never thought anything was wrong with me because I've been told, yes, you have PTSD, you have TBI, and you have all of these other things, but I didn't know what that meant because I wasn't experiencing any symptoms because I immediately jumped into alcohol when I got back. It wasn't till years later that, alcohol started causing issues, that there were brief times that I would stop drinking. But every time I stopped drinking, I noticed that my physical body and my mental brain were, my brain was go, go, go, go, go. Just like the wheels were turning. Mm-hmm. I was spiraling. I didn't know why. I wasn't sure if it had anything to do with just because I immediately started drinking when I got out of the military, mm-hmm. or if something was wrong. You know, I had nightmares about stuff, but only when I wasn't drinking. I felt certain ways, but only when I wasn't drinking. I guess I had just progressed so much into alcohol. I didn't know if this was alcohol induced or if something was seriously wrong with me.
1: Mm-hmm.
0: And it just got to the point to where I pushed PTSD down so far that I was unaware of PTSD. I just knew that I was developing into a alcoholic.
1: And we're going to have to take a quick break here, and we'll come back to that here in just a moment. Again, 877-717-7873 is the Combat Trauma Crisis Line, answered 24/7, 365 by a combat veteran. So please make sure you have that number in your phone, 877-717-7873. We'll be right back with more of Road to Hope Radio.
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8: And we welcome you back, Road to Hope Radio. Got a couple of Army vets in here with us today, Matthew and Jeffrey. So, Matthew, you had the transition with the military and the VA because of what was going on physically and being med boarded out. Where along the path was PTSD a diagnosis for you?
9: The VA said I had PTSD, but I didn't. I watched
8: early on or later.
9: I can't say that I felt the actual symptoms of PTSD while I was in the bottle. It wasn't until I, you know, started momentary sobriety that the nightmares came, and just, you know, just not being able to stop thinking, always being on high alert, hyper focus, I think it's constantly. I had a hard time maintaining jobs. I had a hard time maintaining relationships. I didn't have a problem creating relationships or, you know, developing relationships. It was just I didn't know how to, what I thought was a normal human being without a substance in my body.
8: And you said your wife found Camp Hope for you?
9: Yes.
8: What was going on that caused to even search for something like that?
9: I had a relapse last year.
8: Okay.
9: In November.
8: How long had you been sober?
9: I had been sober for 6 months. Okay. Six months, I think. But yeah, she told me about it. I've had some legal issues elsewhere.
8: Sure.
9: And you know, with that, just me having legal issues other places and then, you know, getting in trouble again somewhere else, I had to stop thinking about the addiction side of me and focus, you know, and on possibly that there might be something mentally, you know, with the PTSD going on. And so, I mean, here I am, you know, my wife talked to me and I reached out to Outreach, and especially with this marriage being so young, cause we got married, September of last year, and I'm 41 years old. My options are running out.
8: Mm-hmm.
9: I got to a point in my life where I didn't care about myself anymore, but I'm done bringing the other people around me.
8: Right.
9: I'm tired of everything that I'm doing affecting the people that I love around me and hurting them. And
8: you got here in January, into January?
9: January, yes.
8: Okay, so you've been here a few months. When you showed up, step on our campus, step into the program, everything's new and different and new group of people, all combat vets, but all strangers to you in a strange place. What were you hoping for?
9: I didn't have any hope when I first got here, because to me it felt like it was just another rehab or just something like that. The only difference was that it was combat vets.
8: Mm-hmm.
9: I mean, I just still had in the back of my mind, yeah, I knew it was a spiritual program, but I still had that thought in the back of my mind that, you know, I mean, when you don't have a higher power, it's there, you know, there's not really a whole lot of hope for anything.
8: Did you have faith prior to?
9: I had lost my faith in Afghanistan.
8: Okay. Into it with faith. You walked out of it without.
9: I walked into Afghanistan with faith and left Afghanistan and part of me when I left.
8: Okay. So you arrive at Camp Hope here without?
9: Yes.
8: Faith or hope?
9: Yes.
8: Either one. You mentioned early on in the conversation that your faith was something that was happening right now. Tell me what's that experience like to be regaining that, kind of reconnecting with your God?
9: It's something that I really can't explain. It's something fulfilling, like a fire inside of me that has just come back. I always used to say that I left a part of me in Afghanistan, but it was just my faith, you know. But being able to regain something as powerful as that is just something you notice. I mean, that's all I can really say.
8: So you weren't really working on it. It just happened as a result of everything else you were doing.
9: Being so hopeless and wanting so much change and so tired of feeling a certain way, I was begging for it, and it's just I got on my knees, and it's just like I can't do this anymore. Like I cannot not trust God anymore. Like it's just there has to be a God, because I had so many opportunities to not be here. I put myself in so many positions to where I wouldn't physically be alive. That God had a plan for me, and accepting that was the hardest part. you know, once it happened, it was, I look at myself in the mirror and I'm just like, you knew what you were missing. Like, it's obvious. It was obvious what, you know, I had been missing. And it's just so fulfilling.
8: A couple of things you'd mentioned, the hypervigilance and the nightmares. How's that doing since your time at camp?
9: When we get on the highway here, but once, when I'm in that area of Camp Hope, there's no hypervigilance. It's coming back to the outside world, but it's not as intense as it's been in the past. I don't know if that's just because I'm working on things or because I have a trust in God again. And I'm trying my hardest not to, live in fear. Cause fear and anger have controlled my life for the past, 25 years.
8: Mm-hmm.
9: And to be able to let go of fear, anger, resentments, I wouldn't have been able to do it without God.
8: Well, that's
9: period.
8: That's a process for sure.
9: Yeah.
8: Well, man, thanks for being here. Thanks for sharing some of your story.
9: Not a problem.
8: Big
9: thanks
8: to your wife for, helping you get to a place and a program that can change your life, change your marriage.
9: Yes.
8: Hopefully better days out in front of you.
9: Yes.
8: There is hope.
9: She has been a lifesaver.
8: Absolutely. And we're very, very grateful. Big thank you to our show sponsors that allow us this time, Acori Diamond and Design, 281-482-4755, oopsteam.com. 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
16: Everything kids love.
17: Still not there. Fox News, I'm Jamal Osman. Here's what's happening.
16: President Trump is reportedly not satisfied with the current peace proposal between the U.S. and Iran. Fox's Alex Hogan at the White House.
17: President Trump has submitted tougher terms to Iran. Iran's top negotiator today says no agreement will be reached until Iran's rights are secured. A White House official tells Fox that President Trump will only make a deal that is good for America and satisfies his red lines. Iran can never possess a nuclear weapon. It's a different story coming out of Tehran. Iran's foreign ministry says discussions center on ending the war, not on nuclear plans. Some Democrats this week argue the conflict is only strengthening Iran.
16: The current deal would reopen the Strait of Hormuz without an extended ceasefire for 60 days. And that's while negotiators continue talks over Iran's nuclear program. Staying in the Middle East, Israeli troops have captured a strategic mountain topped with a crusader-built castle in southern Lebanon in the deepest incursion of the country in more than 25 years, the military reported on Sunday. A massive data breach has impacted the world's largest cruise line.
18: Carnival Corporation says sensitive information belonging to nearly 6 million travelers was hacked. The breach included names, passport numbers, dates of birth, and driver's license details. The company says a social engineering attack allowed an unauthorized actor to deceive an employee to gain access to the data. In addition to Carnival Cruise Line, the company's portfolio also includes Holland America and Princess Cruise Lines, among others. The company is offering customers in the U.S. 2 years of free credit monitoring. Pam Husso, Fox News.
16: The World Health Organization reports that five patients have recovered from a rare type of Ebola virus in eastern Congo. 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
10: 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Just click listen, then swipe right and hear the latest news updates on your time. 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
16: The California Los Angeles voters will decide this week the top two contenders who will move on to the general election. Fox's Matt Finn has more from L.A.
22: Mayor Bass is crisscrossing the city trying to keep her job. We were at an SEIU union rally yesterday where Bass did not miss the opportunity to attack her opponent, Spencer Pratt. Pratt is fresh off his national media tour in New York City, where he told Fox News he's not interested in Hollywood endorsements and will be elected by moms and animal lovers. Now, in the mayor's race, if a single candidate does not get 50% of the vote Tuesday, it goes into a runoff with the top two candidates.
16: Polls suggest the race is close between the two candidates. There's also the race for governor, where the top two will also face off in November. An annual parade in support of Israel marched through New York City today, and one major figure is not there.
23: New York City Mayor Zohra Mamdani has broken from political tradition by not attending the Israel Day parade. Mayor Mamdani insisted, though, this week that his decision is about the Israeli government and not about safety or support for Jewish New Yorkers. But some Jewish leaders and rabbis have called Mamdani's decision a slap in the face to Jewish New Yorkers. NYPD Commissioner Jessica Tisch is Jewish, and she said this week that she plans to march proudly as a grand marshal. Other elected leaders are here, to include New York Governor Kathy Hochul and New York Attorney General Letitia James.
16: Fox's C.B. Cotton reporting there. The mayor has criticized Israel because of the impact on the war in Gaza. At least 55 people are dead following a blast at a building in northeastern Burma. About 70 other people were injured in the explosion that took place around noon local time. The area, located about 2 miles south of the Chinese border, is under the control of a National Liberation Army. That's an ethnic group which has engaged in sporadic fighting against Burma's central government. 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

0: 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Giving you someone to have a beer with for the past 13 years.
1: I'm going to ask this question. All right. I know that with the older you get, the shorter the days seem, the shorter the years seem. But I feel like we were just telling everybody we were 12 years old and now we're in our 13th year. Now, all of a sudden, for 13 years, are we stretched? Is that our memory going? Do we need to?
0: We
1: got to
0: remember I was a blogger first.
1: Right. But I just.
0: So I'm counting that when I was a blogger as well. Welcome to What's on Tap Radio. I'm James. We have.
1: Wait, the beer page.
0: The beer page, yeah.
1: Yeah.
0: That's how this all came to be.
2: Maybe it just seems longer, you know, working with you guys.
1: Could be.
2: Just for me.
0: And then obviously hanging out on third mic, the man, the myth, the legend, Harbor Light Bill.
2: Welcome to What's on Tap Radio.
0: Got a good show. Good show.
1: Probably.
0: Well,
1: we tell everybody that every single week, and the reviews come back, and we haven't missed yet in apparently 17 years of being on the air. How many years have we been on now?
0: 13.
1: Yeah, we just keep stretching it and stretching it. But however the hell long we've been on the air, listen up. Each and every week, we bring the hits. We spin the tune. No, we don't. We actually just tell you everything that's going on in the beer world. And we were checking.
0: Other things, too. We stretch.
1: Yeah, but I was just checking the record. And let's see here. Accuracy, 100%. Yep, we never make mistakes. Technical difficulties, zero. Never have one of those. And yeah, we're doing great, man. You know, we got a good run going here, James.
0: Let's continue that run. Does that sound good to you?
1: Sounds great, but you know what you'd better do? Better thank those sponsors if we're going to lie about how good we are.
0: No, we're not lying. We may bend the truth just a little bit, but we're not lying. But what we are going to do is give a shout out to our advertisers and want to help us stay on the radio. You know, because without these sponsors, you know, this show wouldn't be where it is. And that being Beer Logic Conference and Events, the Backyard Grill, keeping the lights nice and bright. Thanks to our friends over at Harbor Light Brewing, of course, sponsoring our podcast, Cask Branding. So for the next 2 hours, we're going to hang out. Hopefully you can hang out as long as you can. If not, you got to tap out. Don't forget that the podcast will be available shortly anywhere podcasts are found. But this segment brought to the table where we're going to kick things off, cracking a beer. Thanks to our friends over at the Backyard Grill, where I'm bringing a beer and Chad's bringing a beer. And I hope whatever you're doing, as long as you can do it responsibly, having a beverage of your choice with us, whether that is a beer or maybe it could be a cup of coffee or a nice tea, whatever it is, I'm just glad you're hanging out with us. So the question is, who's going to go first this week? Is it going to be me or is it going to be Bill or Chad? Who's going to do it?
1: All right, guys, listen up. We're going to take the reins. We're going to go first on this one. And the reason we're going to do this
0: is because they do it every week.
1: No, I'm going to give you so much time to talk about whatever beer it is you have.
0: Uh-oh. I feel like they have a drain pour on their hands.
1: No, we do not. No. In fact, I'm going to tell you this right now. We're going to open a beer in segment two because this beer will be gone in segment one. Absolutely happening. This beer requires no introduction except for the fact that, go ahead, Bill, open it up and start pouring. Except for the fact that it is Bill's, and it's all we're going to say right now. This is a little bit of a tease, but this is Bill's lawnmower beer. So this is what he drinks when he mows the lawn or after he mows. And it is the beer that made Milwaukee famous. None other than Schlitz beer. All right, cheers.
0: Schlitz is in the news. That's called foreshadowing.
1: And that's all we're going to say about Schlitz. Hey, Bill, what does it taste like?
2: Yeah, it tastes like beer.
1: Yep, that's beer. Okay, it's beer-flavored beer, Schlitz, the beer that made Milwaukee famous. Maybe I'll tell you why it made Milwaukee famous later on in the show. No, that is not your fun fact, but lawnmowers might be. Whoa, more foreshadowing. That's what we brought to the table. And, Schlitz, we'll talk more about that. James, you're up.
0: I'm continuing my World Beer Cup ride. From the 2026 World Beer Cup. This won a bronze. And this is not a brewery. This is not what you would think as a brewery. No, it's more of a restaurant. And that being the BJ's restaurant, coming in with the bronze at 7.3%. I give you the Jeremiah Red.
1: Oh, I'm sorry. I didn't mean to steal your thunder. I'm like, don't tell me you got a Jeremiah Red in a can.
0: Jeremiah Red. Is it in a can? Is it in a can?
1: Well, it's not on draft in your house or in the studio.
0: Could be in a growler. Could be in a growler.
2: It sounded like a can.
0: It did sound like a can. And look at that redness right there.
1: That, yep.
0: And Irish Reds, redness. Irish Reds is just not a style we give a lot of love to on this show.
1: What's the ABV on that?
0: 7.3.
1: That's why I would always order it, because it's an Imperial Irish Red.
0: Yeah,
1: Irish Reds are not supposed to come in at that.
0: This will actually won in the other strong ale category.
1: Thank you very much.
0: Yep. So this is at a bronze, the 2026 World Beer Cup, and this is the BJ's Jeremiah Red Irish Style Ale.
1: So it did not win in the Irish Red Ale category. Oh, no. Won in the other strong ale.
0: And it's just, it's nostalgic to me, because when I was in college, I used to drink a lot of Killian Irish Red. And I just, you know, stopped drinking after a while because I guess I got sick of it. And so it's been about that long. And I've been out of college for almost 15, 20 years. And every time I take a sip of this, it just reminds me of those times. But this is a classic style Irish style ale, Jeremiah's Red. It's not my go-to when I go to BJ's. I like the stout or the Piranha Pale Ale. But again, 7.3%, the BJ's Irish Red. Let me go ahead and take another sip of this.
2: Killian's still available, I believe.
1: Mm-hmm. Yeah, but I'm just going to say it. Somebody's going to hate me, but that is not a Irish style red ale that takes you back to the motherland.
0: No, it doesn't. But that's just what
1: it is, a watered down factory produced.
0: Again, I was drinking this when I was 22, 23 years old, my early days in college. So, I mean, but every time I take a sip of an Irish style red ale, it kind of brings me back to those days.
1: Speaking of watered down factory produced, we kick things off with Schlitz. And so we'll talk more about these beers in the next segment. But that's been brought to the table, brought to you by our friends at The Backyard Grill. All right, James, tell everybody what's on tap this week.
0: We are going to discuss an iconic beer brand ending production after 175 years.
1: Wonder what brewery that could be.
0: That I wonder. And we're gonna talk about which craft beer style is officially dead in 2026. We got fun facts, hold my beer and watch this. All this is so much more on tap this week. Hang with us as long as you can. I promise we're gonna bring you a good show. When we come back, the official What's on Tap Radio fun fact of the week. We'll be right back.
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0: All right. Thanks for hanging out with us. This is What's on Tap Radio. I'm James. We have Chad. We have Bill.
1: Bill, who's disappointed because little Whiskey in the Jar come back, and he's like, Whiskey in the Jar. Oh, I love that bluegrass song. And I'm like, oh, yeah, yeah, that's what we're playing. Except that's not the cover.
2: It's an Irish folk song, not a bluegrass song.
1: Yeah, meanwhile, we may have played the cover of a cover. and it's... Another bluegrass favorite, Metallica.
0: Metallica.
1: Yeah, it's one of the bluegrass greats.
0: All right. We got a lot of good stuff on tap this week, gentlemen. We're going to talk about this iconic beer brand ending production after 175 years. Who is that? We'll discuss. When we see things go away, we see things come back. Beloved beer that vanished 5 years ago is making a surprise return. We'll tell you which beer that is. There's a new functional non-alcoholic beer hitting the market. What does that mean, functional non-alcoholic beer?
1: I can't wait to talk about that. That's going to be good stuff.
0: Here's an interesting headline. French people are drinking more beer than wine for the first time. We'll explain why that's the case. And hold on to your seatbelts, friends, because Miller Lite is getting World Cup ready in the most beer way possible. Can't wait to get Chad's reaction on that.
1: Oh, yeah.
0: And, of course, we're going to talk about which craft beer style is officially dead in 2026. We'll take our guesses. So, as promised, Chad is cracking open his second beer because the schlitz they cracked open in the first one is already gone by wayside.
1: Well, it was beer-flavored beer, and it was light.
0: I did some TV the other day, and I was talking about Shiner Premium. And I was talking about, what does Shiner Premium taste like?
1: Beer.
0: Beer. And every now and then, people just want a beer that tastes like beer. How many times have you heard that? You know, why can't I just get a beer that tastes like beer? Well, there you go. There's your Shiner Premium. Maybe you don't want a beer that's hoppy or a beer that tastes like vanilla pound cake or whatever it is. You just want a beer that tastes like beer. Crack over to Schlitz or a Shiner Premium or Chad and drinking the what now?
2: Well, since we finished the other one off, on a recent trip to St. Louis, went down to Great Heart Brewing and brought back their Vienna Lager, coming in at 5.1%.
1: Vienna Lagers, that's such a underrated style, because if you're a beer lover and you put one of these in your hand, you're like, oh, yeah, when was the last time I just sought out a Vienna Lager? And then you get it, it's just malty and a little bit of toasted sweetness, like it's...
2: layers of toasted bread.
1: Yeah, right. There it is. Is that what it says on the can?
0: I didn't
1: even read that, folks.
0: What about a Dos Equis Vienna Lager?
1: That does not take you back to the mothership back in Vienna. That is a watered-down, factory-produced example. All right.
0: I had a Dos Equis the other day. It was all right.
1: Yeah, it's all right. It goes with whatever it is it goes with. Meanwhile, you had, so we kicked things off with Schlitz. You had the BJ's Jeremiah Red, but you were going to tell me real quick about your BJ's story.
0: I love BJ's. It's a great restaurant. The food's pretty good, but I like the beer better than the food. But this beer is actually brewed in Temple, Texas. So when I talked about the 13 medals that Texas won at the 2026 World Beer Cup, BJ's being one of them, being brewed in Temple, Texas. Not every restaurant. There are a few locations around my market where I am in West Houston, Katy, Texas. Do y'all have BJ's in your part of the country?
1: No. I think there's one BJ's in Chicago.
0: Okay.
1: And that's close. That's like 2.5 hours from where we are, two hours.
0: Hey, Iowa, do y'all have one of those BJ's in
1: Iowa? I don't think, no, Iowa is sans BJ's.
0: Okay, so coming up, I do have a story about BJ's. I don't want to cut short on Chad's fun fact, but I do have a story I want to share about BJ's. But I just want to let people know that not every BJ's has a brewing system. No, they brew at a different location, just bring it into the restaurant. So,
1: and what's interesting is you'll go there and you'll see the kettles, or you'll see, sorry, not kettles, you'll see the fermentation tanks. You're like, oh wow, man, this is great. They brew it right here. It's all a facade.
0: Props.
1: They're just empty fake kegs, or fermentation vessels, conical fermenters. And it's like, oh, it looks like a brewery, but it doesn't smell and work like a brewery. No.
0: Look at us pulling the curtain back, letting you guys get a glance.
1: I know, but you know what? Nobody cares about those secrets anymore. Just like nobody cares if your favorite craft brewery is now owned by Anheuser-Busch.
0: Oh, remember, you'd be tarred and feathered if you came out and said publicly, like, oh, I love
1: Goose Island.
0: Goose Island.
1: What? I love Carbach. What?
2: Pets.
1: Oh man, I love what. Yeah, what is it?
2: Founders.
1: Oh my goodness, Golden Road.
0: Yeah.
1: Oh my goodness.
0: All right, we're getting on our soapbox. Let's do this.
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0: Again, I do have a funny BJ story coming up, but let's do some fun facts, Chad.
1: All right. Well, this is a weird fun fact because this is the one that's going to get the lawyers to call us after we deliver this. I mean it, because this is, how do you make DUIs and drunk driving into a fun fact? Like, this is not.
0: Yeah, Chad, that's a hold my beer and watch this segment.
1: No, I know it is, but this ties into a fun fact that I had to do it because Bill sent me this article and he said, hey, did you know what vehicle is known for having the most DUIs? And I'm like, ooh, if this is true.
0: Can I take a guess? And don't get mad if I scoop you on your fun fact.
1: You will not.
0: Is it a Nissan? A Nissan Altima?
1: It is not a Nissan Altima.
0: Oh, okay.
1: By the way, the lawyers want to talk to you now because I know why you picked a Nissan Altima. We're not going to talk. Moving on. So Bill sends this to me, and I'm listening to it, and I'm watching this video, and it says that it's the Dodge Ram pickup. And I was like, I had no idea. So I was like, Bill, I got to fact check you on this. So I fact checked, and I found out it's not the Dodge Ram pickup. No, it's actually the Toyota Camry. And I was like, well, I better fact check that. And I found another list, and it said, no, it's actually the BMW 3 Series. And I was like, well, hold on a second. Let me check another one here. And it was actually, it was Subaru. And I was like, okay, wait a minute. All of these are from the same time frame. And I was like, that's not true. But I was like, okay, I can't trust any of these lists. Somebody knows the answer, but they're not sharing, or they're just duping all of us, or nobody knows, and they're all guessing. But speaking of guessing, on this video Bill sent me, somebody says, is it a lawnmower? And I thought, huh, wonder if it is. Well, it turns out that the police department does not keep statistics on drunk driving or DUIs on a lawnmower. However, it would stand to reason that it would be a John Deere, given the market share and given how famous it was made by the George Jones song, Honky Tonk Song. Oh, do you know the lyrics of the Honky Tonk Song? Oh, the Honky Tonk Song. It's good. Listen to this. I saw those blue lights flashing over my left shoulder. He walked right up and said, get off that riding lawnmower. And I said, sir, let me explain before you put me in the tank. She took my keys away, and now she won't drive me to drink. Turns out that George Jones wrote that based on a true story of when his wife took away all the car keys but forgot about the keys in the riding lawnmower, and he rode a riding lawnmower in 1960 8 miles at 5 miles an hour to go to the nearest liquor store. And this story was made
0: in Florida. I know you don't know the answer to that, but I like to think it was in Florida.
1: I do not know if that is true or if it was in Florida, but I do know that it took him over an hour and a half to do it. And in George Jones's career, he received 2 DUIs, including one near fatality crash where it took him 2 hours to get out of the wreckage. Again, this is not funny, except for the fact that when his wife knew that what he was capable of and he couldn't restrain himself, she took away all the keys. Yeah, he found the riding lawnmower and he rode it. But, ladies and gentlemen, if you love your John Deere like Bill does when he's driving that John Deere and riding the Schlitz, if you check out the social media at What's on Tap Radio and you see me mowing my lawn, you'll see me on a riding Cub Cadet, which is the actual riding lawnmower that George Jones rode 8 miles at 5 miles an hour. So your official What's on Tap Radio fun fact of the week is that George Jones has 2 DUIs, but neither one of them is on a riding lawnmower. And the riding lawnmower that you thought he rode to the liquor store was a John Deere, but in fact, it was a Cub Cadet. And those are your official What's on Tap Radio fun facts of the week.
0: I can't even count how many Hold My Beer and Watch This contained riding a lawnmower.
1: I wish that they had the stats on it, but they don't exist. So.
0: There's got to be. I mean, there's stats on everything.
1: I tried, man. What do you think? I phoned it in. I'm like, oh, couldn't find it on the first search. I'll quit.
0: All right.
1: Deserve it.
2: You would think so, but I tell you, I can't count the amount of times I've seen lawnmowers park.
0: We got to take a break. Still to come. Speaking of, we got to hold my beer and watch this. And then what iconic beer brand is ending production after 175 years? We'll talk about that. Also much more. Hang with us. We'll be right back.
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0: All right, friends, welcome. This is What's on Tap Radio, listening to. Glad to have you on board. Got James. Oh, that's me. Got Chad.
1: Yeah. Listen, you speak about yourself. You got James here.
0: Yeah, that's me.
1: I, James.
0: Chad and Bill.
1: The third person. Yeah.
0: And then in the first segment, brought to the table thanks to our friends over at the Backyard Grill. I brought the Jeremiah Red. It won a medal over at the World Beer Cup. Bronze. And the other strong beer category,
1: Yeah, so it's not a classic Irish red. So anybody tries to tell you that when you go in, oh, we have a classic Irish red. Oh, really? So 4.5%? Nope. 5%?
0: So next year you're going to tell me that St. Arnold's Oktoberfest isn't an Oktoberfest.
1: It's not an Oktoberfest. They don't. St. Arnold's Oktoberfest, major award winner. Not once in Oktoberfest. Actually, I think it did win one time, like its first year back in, you know, their early, early days. But after that, Scottish ale.
0: Let me give you some tasting notes on it. It almost tastes like it has like a smokiness to it because, you know, they kill the malts. And so it's not smoky, but you get some smoke hints to it, almost like a tobacco a little bit. But it's really good, very mild. And, you know, it's a good beer if you ever go to BJ's. But I'll never forget when BJ's first opened their location, and I forget if it was in Katy, maybe it was in Katy. They reached out to us. This was like year one or two of What's on Tap Radio.
1: This is on the west side of Houston.
0: Yep. It's actually right around the freeway from where I'm broadcasting right now. And they sent us a press release, and they had a brewer in town. They were doing the rounds, and I was like, yeah, let's get a brewer on from BJ's. That'll be fun. So he came on. It was good. It was a good show. They brought a couple different flights. And they happened to do a soft opening. Like, hey, you should come out to the soft opening. I'm like, yeah, I would love to come to the soft opening. Now, soft opening, if you're not familiar with what that is, it's kind of like a dress rehearsal, if you will.
1: It's not open to the public.
0: Not open to the public.
1: It's invited guest.
0: But it's more or less, you know, they're getting their staff ready to go, running orders and so forth, and making sure everything's good to go for when they open it to the public. And so I get to this dry opening, and there are about three or four people sitting at the bar, and they go, hey, James, they flagged me and sat me down. And they started bringing out like a whole bunch of different entrees and different appetizers and stuff, not expecting me to eat them. But, you know, they wanted me to try it. Like, hey, try this. What do you think about this? And this is something that we're experimenting with to put on our menu. What do you think about that? And I'm like, oh, this is great. And then they brought out some different beers, and so I was eating like a king. And so, you know, time goes on and people kind of walk off, and I notice that I'm sitting at the bar by myself, and I looked at the clock. I was like, you know, I needed to wrap up. I needed to go. And so I told the bartender, I was like, hey, I need to go, but I need you to ring me up so I can tip you. And she was like, oh yeah, okay, that's fine. Cause I do like to take care of the staff. And so she rings something up and she hands me the bill. It's about a $700 tab. Something like that. It was a very expensive tab. And I was like, boom.
1: I'm like, sorry, no.
0: And I'm exaggerating a little bit. It wasn't $700. It was probably about $400. But still, you get
1: either
0: the
1: way,
0: idea.
1: No. Either way.
0: And so I was like, sweating because I never ordered anything. I never was like, hey, I'll take this. No, they were just bringing the food to the table and having us try it. But I got stuck with the tab. And I was like, and I couldn't find any of the people that I was invited by. I was like, we're the you know, the brewer who I had on the show, the publicist, you know, PR people, nowhere to be found. And so I was just like,
1: you better not have dined and dashed.
0: I didn't dine and dash. No, I didn't dine and dash. Luckily, somebody came by and I was like, hey, I think there's a little bit of confusion. And he was like, oh my God, how embarrassing. Don't worry. And she rung it up and I was able to tip her out. I tipped her on what I would actually have paid for.
1: Right. And so James, yeah, that's right. James left her a buck and a half. And
0: No. I took care of her. She was very sweet. But for about a good 10 minutes, I was like, oh my God, am I going to have to, I don't have $400.
1: Yeah, so we radio guys. I know it sounds like a glamorous life. But
0: I know we're 100 heirs on this show.
1: Oh yeah, that's right. We have dozens of dollars in the bank account. Yeah.
0: But it was just a funny story. But shout out to BJ's, good people over there, and congratulations on winning another medal at the World Beer Cup. Now Chad and I have been at the Great American Beer Festival where they have done very well. Mm-hmm. So yeah, their beers are really good. So you go out to BJ's, get yourself a flight. They do flights, or get yourself some beer to go.
1: And a lot of people like to throw shade. You know, it's like, well, they don't brew at all their locations. Contract brewed for the others. Blah blah. And like, just does it taste good or not? Yeah. Yes or no?
0: Yeah, it's good. So that's my story about BJ's, and yeah, that happened about 11-12 years ago. So fun times. All right, Chad.
1: All right, well,
0: we gotta get to some news.
1: That's okay. Before I do, I got two stories about a beer called Schlitz. One, Bill drinks it. Two, he's the only guy that I know that drinks it.
2: You're the only guy. Why they're going out of business. If everybody else would pick it up a little bit.
0: Wait, you're telling me they're going out of business?
1: Apparently, yeah. Spoiler alert. Yeah, and then the second thing is that it's the beer that made Milwaukee famous. And the reason it made Milwaukee famous is because when the Great Chicago Fire happened, well, the breweries burned down and they needed beer. And, well, guess who came to the rescue? Schlitz Beer. And they brought beer down from Milwaukee. And everybody's like, hey, where's that beer? It's like, yeah, Milwaukee helped us out. Hey, way to go. Put Milwaukee on the map. It's a beer that made Milwaukee famous. But after 175 years, Milwaukee and the owner, well, it's really just the owners. It's Pabst, who said, you know, we had enough of you. And Bill, he's not drinking enough to keep us all in business. And, well, it's one of the most iconic beers. And according to this, they're officially calling it quits. Schlitz calls it quits.
0: That's crazy.
1: The beer that made Milwaukee famous, ending production. Started back in 1849. At one point, the largest brewery in the United States. But apparently, it's struggled to stay relevant for, I don't know, let's see, decades. And why? Well, you know, it wasn't cool with hipsters because Pabst locked that one up. And it wasn't the cheapest brand out there. It was kind of seen as the old man beer. Well, that's because the only person drinking it was Bill, and he's old. And then...
0: It was the beer that our grandparents would drink.
1: It was. It absolutely was. But you may remember the downfall. This was a fun fact about Schlitz. It was the marketing campaign that really killed the brand. It was struggling to compete with Budweiser. And that's when the guy came out with the Cougar. And like a real Cougar next to him is like, hey, if you start messing with my Schlitz, you know, it was basically, you mess with my Schlitz and I'll kill you. And it was like, wait a minute, is that really the marketing campaign we're going with? Yep, that's the one we're going with. All right, this Cougar will eat you if you mess with my Schlitz. But not going quietly, a Wisconsin brewer and beer historian Kirby

0: approach. They sell these, every Arizona iced tea is what, 99 cents?
1: Mm-hmm.
0: And they sell so much of it, I mean, they'll never change the price of it. So.
1: Right. It just, yeah, I mean, if you make a penny on every one, you know, or, I mean, it's not a penny, but you know what I'm saying. But so yeah, Schlitz, calling it quits.
0: So, Bill, is that actually your lawnmower beer?
2: It is. Absolutely my lawnmower beer. Yeah. Maybe I need a bigger lawn.
1: That's what it is.
0: Yeah, it's your lawn size.
1: And then you'll
0: is
1: be
0: to blame.
1: You'll get a DUI.
0: It's your lawn size is to blame.
2: No, I have about somewhere between a 6 and 7 beer lawn for a Schlitz.
0: Okay, I'm gonna pick up some Schlitz. I see it at my the store I usually buy beer at. It's sitting there on the shelf, but I usually go for a Lone Star or a Hams before I go for a Schlitz. But you know, maybe for old time's sake, I'll go ahead and get myself a 6-pack of it.
1: I want to know if we're going to see the similar run on this like we did with Anchor. You know, when Anchor went out and it was like, oh my goodness, everybody ran out and bought Anchor Steam as fast as they could. And then Anchor sitting there, it's like, well, where the hell you guys been? Why
0: isn't that the case? Isn't that the case when the brewery's closing? It's like, all right, we're going to have one last Saturday in the freaking parking lots. You can't even park. There's just people everywhere. Like, where are these people every Saturday?
1: Yep.
0: You know? Mm-hmm. So, yeah, another iconic brand. After 175 years. So speaking of that, we're working on getting a guest on who's written a book about Lone Star. He's written a book on Lone Star, and I love Lone Star. That's my lawnmower and beer. And so we're going to be getting on this author to talk about that. It just reminded me about the Schlitz. But more to come. We still got to talk about. Now that we talked about this iconic brand closing, a beloved beer that vanished 5 years ago is making a surprise return. This What's on Tap Radio. We'll discuss what beer is making a return. We'll be right back.
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0: right. Still so many stories to get to. Which craft beer style is officially dead in 2026? I like this story.
1: NA beer. I'm going with NA beer.
0: Okay, that's Chad's prediction. That's Chad's prediction. There's this new, speaking of NA beer, there's this new functional non-alcoholic beer hitting the market. What does that even mean, functional?
1: Oh, no. Don't get me started.
0: And then I'm going to get you started, Chad, because we got Miller Lite getting ready for the World Cup in the most beer way possible.
1: No, they're not.
0: That's going to get you fired up.
1: They're lying again.
0: And then French people drinking more beer than wine for the first time. We'll explain why. So a lot to get to. And remember, if we can't get to every story, tune in next week.
1: Tune in. But I got to talk about you talked about the French drinking more beer.
0: Right.
1: This is a weird feeling because I like hockey. And last week.
0: Sorry, Buffalo.
1: Buffalo Sabres brought back the Buffalo Sabre beer glass. Now, I don't know if you know what this is, but basically it's a beer glass that they were selling from like an hour and a half before the puck dropped and the game started, up to 30 minutes after the puck dropped or whenever they sold out. And it was a plastic saber, you know, a sword shaped beer glass that they filled it up with beer, and they brought it back, and everybody's all pumped. This is a game 7 playoff game. The Sabres back, the beer's flowing. And if you don't know anything about Buffalo, you do need to know this: they drink more Labatt Blue than the entire country of Canada, so they claim. And there may be some truth to that. I mean, I saw a Buffalo party here in West Michigan, in small town West Michigan. And it was at a brewery, and I'm not going to say where, but let's just say there was plenty of Labatt Blue also there. I don't know how that worked, but I'm not saying it was inside the brewery. That would be illegal. But let's just say there was Labatt Blue there. But Buffalo got beat by the Montreal Canadiens, and of course Montreal is in the French-speaking province of Quebec. I struggled with this one a little bit because I knew we were going to talk about this story that, you know, the French are drinking more beer, and we're going to talk about why. But here it is, the French-speaking province of Quebec and Montreal beat. I'm sorry, I just kind of got it in my heart for Buffalo because they're Buffalo fans are great.
0: They are a wild bunch. You know, I do some work with the Texans, and so I'm out at every home game. And when they play Buffalo, holy cow, are the Buffalo fans out there.
1: They travel.
0: The Buffalo Army. Yes, they travel. Mm-hmm. So
1: it's the Bills Mafia.
0: Oh, the Bills Mafia. That's what it is. I'm sorry. Bills Mafia. Don't come after me. I apologize. I'm sorry. The Bills Mafia. You're right. That's what they're called. I don't want to insult you guys.
1: That's right. Yeah, well, they'll break you over a table what they do. They break folding tables to celebrate just because. Hey, there's a table. Let's break it.
0: All right. Shout out to Buffalo. Shout out to Buffalo. All right. So we just discussed Schlitz shutting production down after 175 years. I know a lot of people are heartbroken about that. But I do have some good news. The yin and the yang on this.
1: Bill's going to get excited about this.
0: So a beer that quietly disappeared 5 years ago is making an unexpected comeback. That's some good news, right? Ready for this? I know Chad's excited.
1: Oh, yeah.
0: Keystone Ice.
1: Oh, yes.
0: Is officially returning to store shelves after being discontinued back in 2021. While a lot of big beer companies have been leaning into NA beers and NA drinks and trendy beverages, Molson Coors says the move is about reconnecting with value beer drinkers, especially young consumers looking for affordable beer with a little more kick. So Keystone Ice is...
2: I can't wait for this to come full circle and Schlitz come back a couple years from now.
1: That's why I said Bill's going to be really excited about this.
0: So Keystone Ice is known for its higher alcohol content and budget-friendly price points. But that's not all. We reported last week that Keystone is also rolling out its new apple flavored version just in time for summer. We also played that commercial with the best beer commercial I've heard in a long time. If you didn't get a chance to hear that, go back and check out our podcast. That's a good one. All right. So beer fans are pretty split on the comeback. Some online reviewers are calling Keystone Ice of the better ice beers out there. They're saying that it's been missed since it's disappeared. Others, well, they're basically saying it's cheap and it gets the job done. So the bottom line is Keystone Ice is that was your go-to back in the day. You may want to clear some room in the fridge because it's making a comeback tour.
1: All right. All right. I'm just tell you right now. Bill figured it out pretty quickly. He's like, wait a minute. If that beer disappeared and it's back, wait, maybe my Schlitz will come back. See, I think that's what's going to happen. I think Schlitz needed the way you get a rebirth on a brand is take it off the market for a few years and then bring it back. And it's like, hey, guys, we heard you. And like, yeah, whatever.
0: I wonder who did that. Bush Apple.
1: Bush Apple did it. Oh, by the way, do you remember when we talked about this? This was a big deal. My uncle, Heavy, his beer, Steel Reserve, and we announced discontinued beer, Steel Reserve. You know what I found on the shelf like a week later, a month later, a year later, 2 years later, still on the shelf? Yep, Steel Reserve. Yeah, that one never really went away. And then the other one that we look forward to the return of, because James was very, very, very brokenhearted when he heard this one disappeared. But Miller High Life Light.
0: Damn right. Damn right. Broke my James heart. Didn't even, I locked myself in a room for 2 weeks, cried myself to sleep every night.
1: James is like, Miller High Life Light. He's like, they discontinue. How can you discontinue a beer that doesn't exist? He didn't even know it existed.
0: I put it out there. Listener, who drinks that? I don't care. Just email me. Yes, that's my beer. Guess how many emails I got?
1: Zero.
0: Not a one.
1: Nobody drinks. That's why I got discontinued.
0: Not a one
1: James,
0: person.
1: So James thinks it's just a beer that never existed that they discontinued just to make headlines. Nope, never.
2: Could be.
1: Yeah.
0: But yeah, the Bush Apple continues to prove Chad's point. That you just discontinue for a little bit, and people are like, oh, what? And I, okay, we'll release it, and then people go and they get their forklifts, and they put these pallets, and they put it in the back of their truck. And Bush is like, this is a pretty good idea. What if we just take it off the market for a little bit, and then put it back on the market?
1: You could. Hey, breaking news, this just in. Japanese yogurt billionaire who bought Anchor Brewery just purchased Schlitz, and they're going to reopen it in two weeks. That's the thing. By the way, we're still waiting for Anchor to open it. By the way, I totally made that up, but they said, yeah, we're going to bring Anchor back. Don't you worry. 3 years later, nothing but crickets.
0: Yeah.
1: We haven't heard anything out of that. I don't know.
0: I'm still holding out hope. But what are they going to do with this 175-year-old production of Schlitz?
1: It's going to be so that facility, it's going to be a data warehouse, or they're going to make batteries for electric cars, because that's what everybody wants in their town. If you go to any town right now, you know, hey, they're all chanting, like, close these breweries. When do we want it now? Close these breweries. When do we want it now? And then it's like, what do we want? Data centers. What do we want? Battery plants. What do we want? Solar farms. By the way, nobody wants those things.
0: Yeah. You know what I want in my town? Nobody wants any of them. You know what I want in my town? Callahan Auto Parts. That's what I want.
1: Callahan Auto Parts and a landfill. Yeah. Yep. Right there, man. And a toxic waste dump. That's right. If we get those things, yeah, close all the breweries and put in a toxic waste facility where we can, I don't know, maybe a nuclear power plant.
0: Hey, is Bud Ice still a thing?
1: I think they said they were bringing, that was one of the ones that was going away too, and I think I came back for 5 minutes. I don't see it anywhere, but you know what? Bill was on assignment, and he brought some beer back from St. Louis. St. Louis, home of Anheuser-Busch. Did you see any Bud Ice?
2: I did not.
1: All right, well, look harder. All right, let's...
0: That's hour number one in the books. All right. Next hour, we're promised we're going to get to some stories. We're going to talk about the functional non-alcoholic beer. What is in that? What does that even mean? French people drinking more beer than wine. Why is that the case? And which craft beer style is officially dead? And also, Miller Lite is getting into the World Cup.
1: No, they're not.
0: In the most beer possible way. And all so much more, including Hold My Beer and Watch This, all in the next hour. Don't you go anywhere. We'll be right back.
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10: The real thing.
11: Another night of violent protests. I'm Carmen Roberts, Fox News. Demonstrators gathered again outside the ICE detention center in Newark, New Jersey. Still, tensions were noticeably lower than the previous night of Friday and earlier in the week. And State Attorney General Jennifer Davenport says only a fraction of the protesters acted out violently last night after the state set up safe zones for protesters and state police took over security from ICE.
12: This group of individuals attempted to force their way out of the area established for peaceful protest and into the zone designated for law enforcement, attacking the barrier, even using the bike rack barrier as a weapon, and putting the safety of protesters and law enforcement in jeopardy.
13: Starting tonight, 9 p.m., they've established a curfew a half mile in each direction around that facility, hoping for a quiet night.
11: Fox's Steve Harrigan in Newark. Israel and Hezbollah continued to trade attacks despite ongoing ceasefire that went into effect last month. Fox's Max Gordon has more from Tel Aviv.
14: The Israeli military announcing that they've pushed farther into Lebanon than they have in 26 years, crossing the Litani River and capturing a historic Crusades-era castle along a strategic high ground known as Beaufort Ridge. This latest push into southern Lebanon comes days before the next round of talks between Israel and Lebanon at the State Department.
11: Iranian leaders have said that any peace deal with the U.S. and Israel must include an end to the fighting in Lebanon, but it is unclear if President Trump agrees with that, and he is vowing to end the war with Iran. In his words, slowly but surely, if a deal is not reached, he told Fox News over the weekend.
15: I'm in no hurry. I'd like to say I'm in a hurry because, you know, gasoline prices are going to come tumbling down, but if you're going to be in a hurry, you're not going to make a good deal.
11: Meantime, Ukraine launches more strikes on Russian energy sites, which it says funds Moscow's invasion. 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
27: A massive data breach impacts the world's largest cruise line.
28: Carnival Corporation says sensitive information belonging to nearly 6 million travelers was hacked. The breach included names, passport numbers, dates of birth, and driver's license details. The company says a social engineering attack allowed an unauthorized actor to deceive an employee to gain access to the data. In addition to Carnival Cruise Line, the company's portfolio also includes Holland America and Princess Cruise Lines, among others. The company is offering customers in the U.S. 2 years of free credit monitoring. Pam Puso, Fox News.
29: President Trump plans to headline the opening ceremony for the Great American State Fair on June 24th after so many musical performers dropped out over political concerns. The Freedom 250 concert on the National Mall will kick off the country's 250th birthday celebration.
30: President Trump saying in part on Truth Social that these artists are getting the yips and that he would replace these highly paid third-rate artists. Over the last few days, over half the artists on the bill have canceled their appearance, including Bret Michaels, Martina McBride, Morris Day, The Commodores, Young MC. However, Vanilla Ice is still on the bill. He took to his Instagram to support the event.
31: I'm honored, man. This is going to be epic.
30: Milli Vanilli frontman Rob Moravan said he is still performing, as is CNC Music Factory and Flo Rida. Michelle Polino, Fox News.
29: And that state fair will run from June 25th through July 10th. Young audiences turned out in droves to movie theaters over the weekend. And the big winner was a newcomer, Back Rooms.
32: All these rooms, this place builds them. It's like a maze. It just goes on and on.
29: That film pulled in an amazing $81.5 million domestically in its first 3 days. Meantime, Obsession added about $26 million in its third week. I'm Carmen Roberts.

0: What? We got 2 hours of this? Yes, right now, hour number two begins. I know you guys, you're sitting around, you're like, wait a minute, we get another hour of this? Is this like overtime hockey extra free? Well, it is free. 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And there it is. And you can be like our buddy Larry, who listens religiously, who reminded me, he's like, hey, were you a day late posting? No, well, technical difficulties, but it wasn't our fault. You know, there was a windstorm and took out a tower, and we fixed it. We went out, propped the tower up, got the podcast up. But follow us on social media on all of them, X, Instagram, TikTok, and of course the Book of Faces at What's on Tap Radio. 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Now, before we open up this beer that Bill and I have, and before we get to James, hold my beer and watch this. This story just popped up really weird out of Washington, D.C. Georgetown Cupcake, a store in Georgetown, Washington, D.C., is looking for a vandal. Yes, someone who broke a window at Georgetown Cupcake. The Metropolitan Police Department say the officers responded to the business, saying that there was damage done to the property when they saw that the window on the main entrance there, just, you know, how they, you go by a bakery or whatever, and you have those big, beautiful windows, was completely shattered. The suspect, who was caught on video, threw an empty keg through the window and walked away. Yeah, keg of beer.
1: Oh, my
0: like
1: God.
0: An empty. Yeah. Who is walking around the street in front of a cupcake store in Georgetown, Washington, D.C. with a keg and just goes, yeah, this window will do. Or they ruined my kid's birthday party. Rotten cupcakes. What are you thinking? And just threw it through the window and you then just
1: they're
0: walked
1: not
0: away.
1: Thinking. That's what the problem is.
0: Thing is, that keg, you've got a deposit on it. I mean, it's now you got to find.
1: I'm thinking there's probably like a pub nearby, and he probably was walking by drunk and saw it and grabbed it. That's my thinking. I'm not sure. Hey, I don't know the story, but that's my.
0: And then he's like, oh wait, this isn't mine. I got to take it back. Well, that's a long way back to the pub. Hey, I'm going to leave it here at this cupcake shop. They'll return it for me. Throw it right through the window.
2: Look cool in my living room. That's too heavy.
1: Well, brewery got their keg back.
0: I hope so too. It's a developing story, and we here at What's on Tap Radio.
1: There's actually a video of it, and we'll see if we can get that posted. Speaking of social, to our social.
0: All right, Bill, tell everybody what we just poured.
2: So on my recent trip down through Illinois, I stopped off. Me and my wife like to stop off at Kankakee, Illinois, to Knack Brewing. So shout out to my friend Matt at Knack Brewing, and we have the North River Noir Imperial Stout.
0: All right, we'll tell you more about that after James. Hold my beer and watch this.
1: Chad, sorry to disappoint you, my friend. Not going to Rhode Island this week.
0: Bill, you're not going to Rhode Island. Bill, where are we going?
2: I got to guess Florida.
1: We are going to Florida. We're talking about a man who got arrested for a DWI. Droning while intoxicated.
0: No. No. Stop it.
1: Yep, droning while intoxicated. A 34-year-old man in Florida named Richard Carpenter was operating a drone around 12:20 a.m. What did I say about after midnight? What did I say, Bill?
2: Nothing good happens after midnight.
0: Eric Clapton said, we're going to let it all hang out.
1: Nothing happened. Nothing good ever happens after midnight. But this happened at 12:20 a.m. on a Monday when he intentionally buzzed a parked car with it. A guy was in the car with his window down at the time, and he called the police because the drone's spinning blades were too close for comfort. I can get that. Like, whoa, what are we doing? The police showed up, and Richard admitted he was flying the drone in that direction, because he thought the guy was following him since he saw the car in several different locations. Oh, he's paranoid, huh? So the victim said he was stopping in the area because he's a delivery driver. Of course he's driving around. He's a delivery driver. That's why he saw me in multiple locations. Well, the police smelled alcohol on Richard, and he seemed to be hammered. Officially, Richard was charged with burglary and assault. That's because in addition to the drone nonsense, Richard also reached inside the guy's vehicle and tried to wrestle his phone away from him.
2: What?
1: Yeah. So you're hold my beer and watch this. A man was DWI, droning while intoxicated.
3: I was going to say, because we talked about this, like you can get a DWI on anything as long as if it's not self-propelled. You can get a DWI on a horse, but you know, electric scooter, electric skateboard, you know, anything. Can you really get? I mean, you're busted.
1: That's why he was charged with burglary and assault, because you know, I don't know if there's a law with operating a drone while intoxicated.
3: I don't know about that either, but you know, that's kind of how they got Capone. It's like, we know he did all these other things, and that ain't right either. Well, can we bust him on that? I don't think so. Well, can we get him on income tax evasion? Yeah. All right, let's roll with that. You know, let's get him. Can we get him for reaching inside the vehicle? Yep. What are we calling it? Burglary. All right. Did he go after the guy? Yeah. All right, that's assault. All right, can we get him on droning while intoxicated?
2: You know, you throw enough stuff up against a wall, something will stick.
3: Something sticks, that's right, yeah.
1: We'll see what happens in court. But
3: violated airspace, you know, who knows? I mean,
1: but that's, I don't know. That's the first case of hold my beer and watch this where a drone's been involved. Like Chaz mentioned with the fun fact about the riding lawnmower, we have multiple, and I mean multiple, hold my beer and watch this, where it contains a riding lawnmower. One in the case where the guy bulldozed over a mailbox, a riding lawnmower. Yeah.
3: We've had mailboxes, but I want to go ahead and check you on this. I think this is the second drone, hold my beer and watch this. Mm-hmm. The other one involved a guy who was drunk and didn't like a drone flying over and went out with a shotgun and shot it out of the sky.
1: Well, we had that meme where the guy was they're throwing beers at the drone.
3: That's what it was. Yep.
1: So there's your hold my beer and watch this week, folks. All right, we're going to take a break. But when we come back, we're going to discuss what a functional non-alcoholic beer is because it's hitting the market. And all this is so much more. Don't you go anywhere. We'll be right back.
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0: up with some Lanyap here, guys.
1: Wait, you know, Lanyap?
0: That's a, you know, Baker's Dozen, you know, a little something extra.
2: What's Baker's Dozen?
0: You know, when they'll give you, you order a dozen and a baker will give you another donut. So you got 13?
2: So you buy a dozen, they give you 13. Lanyap means a little something extra. Yeah. Not, listen, not all of our listeners are from the same generation. And I'm going to tell you right now, you walk into your school right now and you go to one of your students or a student in your school who's not one of yours and just say, if I said, hey, I want to give you something and then a lanyap. Or hey, I know you found that interesting, but I got some I got a little lanyap for you, and they're like, what? What does that mean? Nobody knows, but our generation knows.
0: Well, yeah, we're teaching you guys. I told you this is a show about education, so lanyap means extra, a little something
2: value.
0: Extra. So in your home of beer and watch this, I was discussing how a man in Florida was flying his drone. I guess he was aggravating a guy. And, you know, he called the cops and the cops came and found this Florida man intoxicated. He ended up getting arrested for burglary and assault. Wasn't anything about public intoxication or anything like that. But then again, you know, it happened. But, you know, whenever there's you're scrolling and then there's like stories that are similar to it that you might be interested in, that popped up, Chad.
2: Oh,
0: we have another story in Florida. Little lanyap for you, I told you. So police in Florida arrested a man for a public intoxication. Different man, not the same man. After a series of bizarre incidents, including trying to make a phone call using his shoe. Officers responded to reports of a man causing disturbance in a parking lot, ripping off his clothes, running into traffic, nearly causing accidents. When they finally detained him, they gave him a chance to call a family member. Instead, he picked up his shoe and started talking into it like it was a cell phone. Authorities say his behavior posed a danger to himself and others, and he was taken into custody after refusing medical assistance. So the bottom line, when it's your last call is on a sneaker, it's probably time to call it a night.
3: His name wasn't Maxwell Smart by any means, was it?
4: It doesn't say his name.
2: Wow, man, you're really dating yourself, Bill. Wow, that is a really old school reference. In fact, I was going to make an old school reference. I'm going to say, well, maybe he had just renewed his subscription to Sports Illustrated and got the free sneaker phone. that was one of the things.
0: Wow, you want to talk about aging yourself.
2: That's a really old school reference. Whoa. For those of you who don't know, Sports Illustrated was a magazine that... that like real printed magazine.
0: I remember the football phone. You get the football phone.
2: Yeah,
0: yeah.
2: There was I think there was a football phone. There was a sneaker phone or a cleat phone, and there was all these different shaped phones.
0: So those things were real. That's Sports Illustrated was putting out. Coming up later in the show, we're going to talk about Miller Lite and what they're doing, getting you ready for the World Cup.
2: It's fake. It's not real because it's from Miller Lite, and none of the stuff they do is real. The only thing they do is they make beer and they put it in.
0: Okay. See, Chad's already getting, he's already giving you a little teaser of what he's going to get on the soapbox.
2: I'm so ticked off.
0: Because coming up later in the show, we're going to discuss Miller Lite is getting you ready for the World Cup. The World Cup's exciting. Exciting's coming in. They're going to have the World Cup here in Houston Market. We actually discussed Eighth Wonder last week and Landlord Hell, and it may have to do something with the World Cup. But the World Cup's exciting. A lot of eyes are going to be watching.
2: Miller Lite getting you excited for World Cup with a lie.
0: Well, we'll see. Maybe not. We'll see. But so clearly NA is not a big thing in Florida. Non-alcoholic drinks is what I'm saying. I mean, maybe. I don't think so, though.
2: Yeah. By the way, when you say a Florida man, it's not the same guy. It's not like there's one guy running around all over Florida getting in trouble. It's like...
3: a lot of people run around Florida getting in trouble.
0: Oh, my God. You got to watch this series. I think it's HBO, The Florida Man, where they do these reenactments of real things that happen. Oh, they're so good. It's so good. I mean, every episode is a whole beer and watch this.
2: I know what Bill and I are doing tonight.
0: Oh, you will not be disappointed. It's a great show. But this is interesting. We're going to talk about the functional non-alcoholic beer. What the hell does that even mean? So
2: I'm gonna wait.
0: Here we go. What is a functional non-alcoholic beer? Well, there's a line between beer and sports drinks that's just got a whole lot blurrier.
2: There's not a line between these things. There never was a line.
0: Heineken
2: created it.
0: Heineken has unveiled a new, quote-unquote, functional non-alcoholic beer packed with electrolytes, magnesium, and vitamin C. So basically, it's pitching it as a recovery drink for active people.
2: Oh my gosh!
0: The new brand called Out. That's OUTD Out. 0.0
2: outed.
0: OUTD 0.0R is aimed at run clubs, gym goers, sauna crowds, and fitness enthusiasts.
2: Did you mispronounce something? Did you say 0.0R?
0: Well, that's what I'm spelling it out.
2: Okay. I was like, what's the ABV? 0.0R.
0: Yeah.
2: And I'm like, wait, is this a new category? Like, what the? Yeah. Okay, go ahead.
0: That's what it's called. Outed OUTD 0.0.R. Yeah. And it's aimed at run clubs, gym goers, and sauna crowds, and fitness enthusiasts. It comes in a original lager and lemon flavors and designed to hydrate more like a sports drink with a recipe that mimics the body's natural salt and sugar balance for faster absorption. It's a part of the growing trend of what we're hearing, quote-unquote, functional beverages. Drinks that promise benefits beyond just taste. Instead of trendy wellness ingredients like mushrooms and other things, Heineken is focusing on hydration and mineral recovery. So yes, we may officially be entering an era of post-workout beer. Except this one hits at zero alcohol and comes with electrolytes. Some are Gatorades, paying attention.
2: They have, that's what non-alcoholic beer has been billed as the whole time. It's been the athlete's beer. It's, you can go ahead and rehydrate and have, get these vitamins back. I mean, I suppose next thing we're going to do is we're going to put liquid IV and in our mimosa. And it's like, I'm getting vitamin C.
0: Oh, breaking news, Chad. There's this new mimosa coming out that has liquid IV.
2: Liquid IV. Yeah, that's right. Yeah, and it's a rehydration thing. It replaces electrolytes and plants crave it and all that stuff. This is so... what athlete is sitting out there and they're like, you know, I think I'm going to give up drinking. Oh, wait a minute. They actually make really tasty non-alcoholic beer now. You know what? My life's complete. Well, not really, because my non-alcoholic beer, while I'm still functioning, doesn't give me electrolytes and vitamin C. But if only, wait no more, you athlete, because we have put vitamin C and electrolytes in your non-alcoholic beer. Finally! Yes! Oh my goodness! I mean, next thing you know, they're going to have the internet on computers. Cats and dogs are going to be living together. I mean, this is just amazing. This is dumb.
0: So, Chad, tell me what your thoughts on the functional non-alcoholic beer.
2: It's all functional. Listen, first of all, if you can drink a regular beer and you're not stupid and
0: Is there a regular beer that has electrolytes? Yeah.
2: Vitamin C?
0: Oh, yeah, there is. We did it on the show. There's that beer that had electrolytes in it. It was really good, too. It was a False Idol. Is that the company, the brewery in
2: Fort Worth? I don't remember.
0: It was really good, though.
2: But nobody was going around saying, thank goodness we finally have a beer with electrolytes and vitamin C in it. And if you do, like I told you, you can go ahead, chew tablets and wash it down with this beer. Like when we're drinking beer, the Black Noir here from what brewery?
0: I'm playing Devil's Advocate on this one.
2: Knack Brewing, yeah.
0: I'm playing Devil's Advocate. I'll get on it.
2: Oh, yeah. Thanks for bringing the devil to the conversation, yep. You heathen.
0: Since
2: all right,
0: I am a,
2: no,
0: since this I am is a gym goer, a sauna crowd. No, I'm not. But
2: there's not one person out there who is so excited about this. I'm like, now watch. It's going to take over.
0: I know. Yeah. Chad's always like, this is just a fun NA beer. It's dumb. NA drink.
2: Okay. NA beer, maybe it's got a chance. This, no. No. Listen. There are alternatives. Nobody wanted this. Nobody knew they wanted it, and people still don't want it.
0: Apparently, there's a crowd out there because they're coming out with it. So be on the lookout for it, guys. Heineken.
2: Prove me wrong and throw it in my face.
0: A functional non-alcoholic beer loaded with electrolytes and vitamin C. Love it. All right. Still to come. We got to take a break. Still to come. We're going to talk about which craft beer style is officially dead in 2026. And Chad's riled up. Let's talk about the Miller Lite getting World Cup ready and the most beer way possible. What are they doing? We'll discuss. Also much more. Hang with us. We'll be right back.
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2: James is swinging into things here. I know you can't see him, but there he is.
0: Just did a workout here.
2: Yeah, he is, man, you know, 12-ounce curls, I guess, or 16
0: ounces. If I only
2: ounces.
0: Had a NA beer that had electrolytes and vitamin C, my workout would be complete.
2: It's a functioning non-alcoholic beer. The whole point of non-alcoholic beer is that you can function when you're done drinking it. It does not make... It's like from the Department of Redundancy Department.
0: What did Bill say? It made me laugh. Why don't they just drink Gatorade?
2: I mean, you can drink
0: Gatorade. Well, because there's not a beer-flavored Gatorade.
3: Yeah, Gatorade's going to get all mad and come out with a beer-flavored Gatorade.
2: Oh, yeah. Please do. Please do it. Do it. Hold on. You won't do it, Gatorade. If you're listening right now, Gatorade, there's no way you'll do it. Okay. I triple dog dare you.
0: Chaz doing that reverse psychology.
2: I am. Yeah. Speaking of reverse psychology, easy for me to say. What are we drinking here, Bill?
3: From Neck Brewing, North River Noir.
2: And I spit all over that. I was like, what are we drinking? And what's the ABV on this one?
3: 12%.
2: Yeah, okay. Not a functioning beer, okay? Just so you know. That's why we're sharing and that's why we're sipping. Still have a lot of that left. But at 12%, I would say that, you know, that's not necessarily a workout beer.
3: No.
2: Okay. All right. So, changing perceptions of apparently what a functioning beer is, because non-alcoholic beer is not functioning enough. Let's go to France, because we can, I guess. I mean, let's go. We got a story from there. Why not? You know, we talked about the Montreal Canadiens.
14: I've been there.
2: Which is...
14: I've been there.
2: It's French Canada, eh?
14: It rained the entire time I was there.
2: Yeah, it rained the entire time.
14: Entire time I was there. Yep. Like, all right, this is what it does.
2: That weather report brought to you by meteorologist James Simpson.
14: No, I was just bummed because I wanted to get out and about, but it just rained and rained and rained and rained.
2: Why?
14: And
2: you
14: rained.
2: Can't? You don't speak the language. No, they speak English there. Yeah, don't worry. Yeah. But French people, as they're in the news, and they're on this show.
14: Well, the French are in the news.
2: Yeah, le beer, or as the French would say.
14: Very crappy French
2: le
14: accent.
2: Le beer. I think that's an episode of Friends, or no, actually goes back to Family Ties. That's an old reference right there, an old sitcom from the 80s where, okay, if you speak French, how do the French say croissant? And he's like, croissant? And he's like, whoa! Or as the French would say, whoa! Like, no, that's not how that works. But anyway, this is kind of a weird time, man. Like, things are happening. Like, they're putting vitamin C and electrolytes in beer. They have functioning beers that are already functioning. And France is drinking more beer than wine. What?
14: What? Lies.
2: I know. This sounds like a Miller Lite story, a Miller Lite marketing promotion, which is just the lies.
14: Lies. Lies, lies, lies.
2: I know. They're drinking. This is like for the first time ever. According to new numbers, beer consumption in France edged out, not by a lot, but they edged out wine drinking last year because wine drinking has been at a 70-year low. I mean, this is an entire country that was basically, you know, built its reputation on Bordeaux and baguettes and whatever else, you know. But I don't know, Bordeaux, drinking wine. I know experts say rising costs of living, changing habits amongst the younger generations, and shifting lifestyles are all playing a role in this change. Wine consumption in France dropped more than 3%, but beer, oh, here it is, especially non-alcoholic beer.
14: Okay. Oh, there it is, Chad. There it is, buddy.
2: Or should I just say non-functioning non-alcoholic beer, because it doesn't have electrolytes and vitamin C in it. So, in fact, that's what I'm going to refer to non-alcoholic beer as from now on, non-functioning, because if it doesn't have vitamin C and electrolytes, it's not functioning.
3: True.
2: Non-alcoholic beer. All right. Apparently, the beer's growing and wine's on the decline. That's right. People are also not doing as many traditional sit-down meals. They're looking for cheaper and lighter options. And, well, you're not going to find that really with wine, but beer offers the solution. Pun, get it, because it's liquid, it's a solution. Wine industry also facing pressures from tariffs, climate issues, and weaker global demand, which also, yeah, that's hurting right there. Producers trying to adapt. There's even less wine tourism. And then, of course, everybody's got a heart for the globe, so sustainability efforts drive up costs. And all this is happening. So France, the land of wine and cheese, well, beer has now entered the discussion. And they're saying, hold my baguette and watch this. Beer, way to go. Hey, Francois, merci beaucoup.
14: How about that? Beer outdoing wine. Jack, can you name one French brewery?
2: Kronenbourg, 1664.
14: Very good. Very good. That's probably
2: that's the only one I can name.
14: The most iconic, famous French brewery is, yeah, 1664. Very good. Very good. I put Chad on the spot there. I did not say, hey, I'm going to ask you this question.
2: See? No, I just, that's the only one. That's the only French brewery I know.
14: There's another one called Mior Brewery, Brasier, Frigier, and yeah. And then it starts
2: talking about. What was that last one?
14: Brasier.
2: Yeah. Brasier. Brasserie.
3: You might as well let me try to pronounce it.
2: It's Brasserie.
14: Well, I'm trying to rip and read here, guys. So anyways. Yeah,
2: I know. But I got to put you on the spot.
14: But almost famous.
2: James is famous. Nice. He doesn't put me on the spot, and I put him on the spot.
14: Famous for the Beer de Garde. Famous style multi farmhouse ale. So there you go. That's interesting. More beer being consumed than wine. Not much, though. Not very much, though.
2: But still, for the first time ever.
14: Yeah. So, all right, let's get into this. This is interesting. So VinePair actually put this article out. They asked brewers to compile a list of beer styles that are basically dead in 2026. So a group of brewers were asked which craft beer styles were basically flatlined, and a few names kept popping up. So this is from VinePair. Ask brewers, and I will see if you want to agree with this list, all right? Beer styles that are dead, according to brewers. We have red ale, which I'm drinking right now, the Jeremiah Red,
2: I'd say it's plateaued, and if you're building a brewery on red ale, just go ahead and call your lawyer now because you're closing.
14: Like I said, I used to drink a lot of red ales back in my early college days, but I haven't drank one in 15,
2: everybody
14: 20 years.
2: Used to drink a lot of red ale.
14: Yeah.
2: And, used to.
14: And that's why when I took a drink against this one, I was like, oh, it took me back. Also on this list, the Brut IPA.
3: That was never a thing.
2: It's been dead. That thing existed for 5 minutes.
14: Okay, here we go. The Black IPA.
2: Yeah, that's just wrong. You're wrong. And it's a Cascadian dark ale. And you can all fight me on this one. But that if brewers make that again and make that consistently and do it right, winner.
14: I had one the other day. I was at Katie Beer Garden here not too far from

0: dead, just nobody's making them. So does that make them dead? Yeah. Bring them back kind of like you did the Cascadian Dark Ale, a.k.a. Black IPA, and watch it take off again.
1: But here's an interesting part. Most brewers don't think beer styles are, they truly die. They just go out of fashion. Like, think of cargo shorts. Mocked for years, but suddenly back in style. Brewers say today's dead beer can easily become tomorrow's nostalgic pour. I see that.
0: Well, I mean, the kids in school are wearing, you know, sandals and white socks.
1: They are. They are definitely doing that.
0: Or sandals and black socks, even.
1: Yeah, the Birkenstocks and socks.
0: Birkenstocks and black socks. I'm like, what are you, German from 1968? Like,
1: with their leg warmers. The consensus beer trends, they come and go, but craft beer has a weird way of resurrecting old favorites, usually with new names and fresh labels slapped on it. So, do you agree with these? I don't know. Interesting take. But I definitely agree with some of them.
0: Good discussion. Yeah, have a little fireside chat. All right, James, we got one more segment of What's on Tap Radio. When we come back, you're going to piss me off.
1: Miller Lite is getting World Cup ready in the most beer way possible. We'll explain how
0: they are
1: it.
0: Not. Lies, What's lies, radio, hang with lies. Us.
1: One more. We'll be right back.
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0: 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What's on Tap Radio? Hope you enjoyed it. Or if you're just tuning in, you missed a great show. Don't forget the podcast will be posted. 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Well, that's a great question. I'll tell you where it's found.
1: Thank you for asking.
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1: And if it's asking you to pay $9.99 a month, that's not us.
0: No, no. I should have said anytime, any place, not anywhere, any place.
1: Anytime, right, and if it asks you to pay a dollar just to listen to the rest of a story, that's not us.
0: No, there are podcasts that do that. 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
1: No.
0: No, no, no, no, no. So
1: we are P-H-R-E, free.
0: Yes. Yeah. All right. 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And then if you want to email the show, whatsontapradio@gmail.com. whatsontapradio@gmail.com. 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What's on your mind? If you're liking the show, maybe you're not liking it. How can we do some improvements or beers to bring to the show? Stories, hold my beer and watch this, or maybe a fun fact for Chad, or you want to compliment Bill like a lot of people do. whatsontapradio@gmail.com.
1: A lot of people like to compliment his mustache.
0: Yeah, they do. They like Bill. He just is a very popular guy on the show.
2: And just in case people were listening, that's Chad. You want to reply to Chad the teacher.
1: Mm-hmm. Yeah, you're doing great, Bill. Yeah, Chad the Beer Logic guy. Yeah, you can follow my handle over there on the gram. But yeah, I spelled, Chad the teacher, I guess, P-H-R-E, free. And James like, yeah, because we're smart like that.
0: SMRT.
1: And the humor was not lost on Bill. He's like, James just called us smart, and Chad just spelled free. How?
0: All right, so before we took a break, we were talking about how Vinepair went around asking brewers about which craft beer style is officially dead in 2026. And what they came up with, according to the brewers, is the red ale, which I'm drinking, the Jeremiah Red Ale I was drinking, which won a bronze at the 2026 World Beer Cup. Very, very tasty beer. We got the Brut IPA, which I liked the Brut IPA. I was a fan of, but it was not very popular. It was a
1: beer. There were a lot of bad ones out
0: there. Yeah, it was brewed with champagne yeast, so it was a kind of a drier IPA.
1: Not kind of. It was
2: super dry.
1: Yeah. It was like licking sandpaper, but it tasted really good.
0: Yeah, it was really, I liked it.
1: I need another drink.
0: Chad disagrees with this one, but the Black IPA, also known as this Cascadian Dark Ale.
1: It's coming back because a lot of brewers are grabbing back on because they know there's a few fans out there that go nuts for it. And, you know, there's nothing better than having a beer style where there are fanatics to build up your brewery.
0: I love that because you get roastiness of a stout, but bitterness of an IPA.
1: Yes. Yeah. Yes,
0: so good.
1: It's like a West Coast IPA and a dry, roasty porter just smashed heads.
0: Married and had a child, yes.
1: Love it.
0: Slushy Sours.
1: All right.
2: I threw up in my mouth a little bit.
1: Yeah, you know what the other thing is you mentioned this earlier in the show when we were talking about the French breweries. You said Beer de Garde.
0: Well, that's a French, the French style.
1: Right, but Beer de Garde is not on that list. And, you know, if you're asking me, you used to see Beer de Garde a lot more frequently, and now you don't see people making Belgian triples. In fact, I'd say most of the Belgian styles, Belgian wit, Belgian triple, Belgian double. When was the last time you saw somebody make a Belgian double?
0: Yeah,
1: or a double. Oh my gosh,
0: all imported. I don't see any local breweries doing that.
1: I don't see anybody doing
0: that. We got the East Coast IPAs, which according to the brewers here, they're talking about, hazy IPAs, milkshake IPAs. I never liked milkshake IPAs.
1: I know. Right now, Fire Marshal Matt, who's going nuts, he's like, how many IPAs are on that list that are dead? Yeah. And he's like, kill them all.
0: IPA. I mean, four of these styles are IPAs. And then, like I said,
1: he's like a Metallica fan now. He's like, die, die.
0: And then a lot of people are just saying, hey, there's not really a style that's dead. They're more or less just out of fashion. And they could come back into style, into popularity, and, maybe next year. So
2: no, I agree with that. I mean, as a brewer, I agree because how long ago was that? Nobody was making like, you know, clean American lagers, you know, Czech pilsners. They all everything was IPAs. Everything was stouts. Now it's turned around.
1: I want to add this barrel aged stout.
2: Yeah.
0: I want to add to this list the American pale ale, just a pale ale.
1: Pale ales don't sell.
0: Yeah.
1: You got to call them a session IPA.
0: And even session IPAs aren't really that popular.
1: Yeah, that's true. But they're not. If you want to sell it, just like cold IPA, which is not a real thing.
0: But remember when breweries were coming out with their own versions of low calorie session IPAs?
1: Yes.
0: Not and seeing those anymore.
1: For about 6 months, and then it went away, and then it came back, and then it went away kind of again.
0: Bill, do you have anything you want to add to this list of craft beer styles that are officially dead in 2026?
2: Not really. I've been brewing pretty much everything. I mean, not everything, but I got a wide variety of stuff, and there's nothing that doesn't.
0: What about a red IPA?
2: I've got a red. I don't have a red IPA,
1: dude. That is such, dude. There was a beer out of California, the Red Rocket or Hop Rod. It was a Hop Rod Red Rye Ale. It was from Bear Republic.
0: Yeah, Sacramento, California. Oh.
1: Yeah. Dude, I miss those bombers. I would buy cases of them and then I wouldn't share them. I was the opposite of the Larry pour. I'm like, no, mine.
0: All right. We got to switch gears here because we got to talk about Miller Lite. Miller Lite is getting in the World Cup World Cup ready in the most beer way possible. How are they doing it? The brand just announced a limited edition soccer ball that doubles as a beer cooler. And yes, it holds up to 12 ounce cans of beer.
1: No, it does not.
0: It's called the Miller Time MVP Match Ball. It's basically an oversized soccer ball, about 1.5 times bigger than a regulation size, designed ultimately to fit a 12 ounce beer in the cooler. And it's a centerpiece ahead of the 2026 FIFA World Cup in the US, Canada, and Mexico. The ball even comes with a display stand. Because apparently it's a thing meant to sit proudly on your living room like a trophy.
1: Yeah, every
0: full
1: wife
0: of
1: wants
0: beer
1: that in their living room, honey.
0: Miller Lite says it's a real MVP for fans, the ones who know how to turn a match day into Miller time. But here's the kicker. Chad. It'll sell for $19.75, to the year Miller Lite launched, and fans 21 up can grab one as a limited edition drops online. And if it sounds familiar, Miller Lite also rolled out, you know, they roll out weird gadgets. Remember the beer tea set we talked about last week with Livy Dunn? Apparently a novelty beer accessories are officially having a moment. So again, you can get a soccer ball that doubles as a cooler that sits on your table like a trophy called the Miller Time MVP Match Ball.
2: The only problem is after like the second beer, all the beers are shook up, you know, because you're kicking that soccer ball around.
0: No, you don't kick it. You pop it out. Have you seen it? Yeah, you push the beers into it.
1: No, I saw something that said that I saw a fake product being advertised on a fake website where you can fake order it and you can't with a real credit card and they can disappoint you by, oh, sorry, we're all sold out. No, you can't be sold out of something that didn't exist.
0: Every time something like this comes out, we'll try to buy one, we'll get our credit card ready, and it's always, always, and I say always, sold out.
1: Hey, Miller Lite, I'll pay 10 times what you're selling it for if I can get one.
0: And we have not had one listener reach out to us at whatsontapradio@gmail.com telling us that they have bought one of these Miller Lite products.
1: Anytime in any of the 27 years we've been on the air.
0: All right.
1: Oh, actually, it's only been 13, but we got to put a bow on the show.
0: Miller Lite's getting you ready for the World Cup with the Miller Time MVP match.
1: They're not.
0: All right, we got to get out of here. I'm hearing the music. 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That being Beer Logic Conference, Events, and Backyard Grill, keeping the lights nice and bright. Thanks to our friends over at Harbor Light Brewing, of course, sponsoring our podcast, Cast Branding. So for Mr. Beer Logic himself, Mr. Chad Pilbeam on second mic, Harbor Light Bill on third, I am Beer Guru James Simpson saying thanks for checking out What's on Tap Radio. 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
11: Still not there. Fox News, I'm Jamal Osman. Here's what's happening. President Trump is reportedly not satisfied with the current peace proposal between the U.S. and Iran. Fox's Alex Hogan at the White House.
12: President Trump has submitted tougher terms to Iran. Iran's top negotiator today says no agreement will be reached until Iran's rights are secured. A White House official tells Fox that President Trump will only make a deal that is good for America and satisfies his red lines. Iran can never possess a nuclear weapon. It's a different story coming out of Tehran. Iran's foreign ministry says discussions center on ending the war, not on nuclear plans. Some Democrats this week argue the conflict is only strengthening Iran.
11: The current deal would reopen the Strait of Hormuz and extend the ceasefire for 60 days. That's while negotiators continue talks over Iran's nuclear program. Staying in the Middle East, Israeli troops have captured a strategic mountain topped with a Crusader-built castle in southern Lebanon. In the deepest incursion of the country in more than 25 years, the military reported on Sunday. Rescue teams continued their search for two people they believe are still trapped in a cave in Laos. Fox's Stephanie Bennett now.
13: Eight villagers, they entered that cave 11 days ago to prospect for gold before being trapped by flash flooding. One escaped just in time, and he alerted the authorities of the remaining seven. The first man, he was freed on Friday. Then you have on Saturday, the water level had receded just low enough that four others made a quick escape. But shortly after they escaped, that rain started back up, refilling the mine with water. Now, divers say there's several chambers inside that cave yet to explore, but it's muddy water, so visibility is really zero.
11: The five people that have already been rescued are recovering at local hospitals. 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
11: Demonstrations continue at the Delaney Hall Ice Center, where people being detained are on a hunger strike. That's after a violent Saturday night.
16: They used the barricades to charge the police. They were met with direct blasts of tear gas and flashbang grenades. It took about 2 hours of a real back and forth to finally clear the streets. Dozens of canisters of tear gas fired into the air, igniting on the ground. Horses, officers on horseback were used, as well as riot police with shields, trying to push them back towards the end of the night. Demonstrators lighting fires on the streets using placards and signs and debris to try and light those fires. Officials in New Jersey still say it's just a fraction of the protesters who are actually violent.
11: Steve Harrigan reporting there. Department of Homeland Security officials deny claims of poor conditions. They say those inside are receiving 3 meals per day and clean water. The former Prince Andrew is under investigation again, this time for an alleged encounter with a woman at a royal horse racing festival in 2002. According to the Sunday Times, police are looking at events as they consider wider possible crimes by the former prince. To entertainment now, a legendary singer has canceled shows on a farewell tour.
17: Old Frankie Valli canceling the remaining shows on the Four Seasons Farewell Tour. Valli posting Friday on social media that he's going to take the rest of the year off to focus on his health. Frankie Valli is the frontman and only original Four Seasons member still performing. His Farewell Tour, the last encores, started in October of 2023. Frankie Valli and the Four Seasons have sold an estimated 100 million records worldwide. Paul Stevens, Fox News.
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22: I didn't do it. I'm innocent.
23: You didn't, that's okay. What you said, but you probably did it.
22: I died.
23: You did something around it. You did not do it. Like, we just got to dig in a little deeper.
22: Your Honor. May it please the court.
23: Yeah. Did you bring any proof?
22: Okay, right there.
23: Okay, did you bring some proof?
22: I have no
23: idea. Where's your evidence? Okay. You did it. You did it.
22: See? You're like the judge.
23: Yeah.
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0: Welcome to the show. It is Real Estate Matters with Stewart Title. I am your host, Bill Knappick. Thank you for joining us. Here we are, show number 605. Great real estate professionals are on the show today for you. And we're going to start off talking about money. And we're going to start with Liz Harrell. She is with the Texas Dow Employment Credit Union, also known as TDECU. Liz, welcome to the show.
1: Woohoo! Thank you for having me.
0: Those are great initials, aren't they?
1: Yes.
0: So, Liz, first of all, let's tell people about the credit union, TDECU.
1: Yes, well, we are a little over 70 years old. We are established in Lake Jackson, Texas, with Dow Chemical employees, and now it is open to the entire state of Texas. So no longer with just employees, but we service everyone in the state of Texas. As long as you live, worship, or bank in Texas, we are eligible to have you as a member.
0: And the key thing here is everyone could work with your company, but mm-hmm. also you're a credit union, so there's going to be a little bit of a distinction we're going to hear about there. And the bottom line is it's also about money and providing loans for people. Money's the lifeblood in a real estate transaction, among many other things.
1: Yes, absolutely. I would say over 25 years in the business that I've been doing home lending to residential clients, credit union is a great place to be for lending and banking. So we provide lots of services that are what I would call outside of the box. And that could really help you with on your homeownership journey or generational wealth by way of homeownership.
0: And let's tell people also your title with the company, because you go beyond just the Houston area, which is fascinating.
1: Yeah, so VP of Mortgage Sales, which means I lead the entire origination staff, all of our loan officers. Some people call them mortgage bankers. Some people call them mortgage loan originators. But yes, I lead all of the sales team, and we have a wonderful team here that helps our communities.
0: And that's a great thing. You know about all the individuals that are on the team here in Houston. So should someone reach out to you, you're able to connect them. But also the beauty of living in Houston or in Texas, Houston's great, but Texas has so many other great cities.
1: Yes.
0: And in your role, you're getting to see the sampling of all the activity, real estate, and even otherwise, even as things are moving into the great state.
1: Yes, Texas has definitely grown in residential housing and also corporations over the last, I would say, 5 years. The statistics keep going on those, meaning, you know, how many home buyers do we have? How many people are coming to Texas on a monthly basis or on an annual basis? We are definitely still growing. Texas is known for our land and our marketplace for jobs. And so as long as those two things can continue to grow, residential housing will still be a need.
0: And again, you're providing money with your organization. That brings up the question. A lot of people think, well, I can go various places for a loan. I can go to a bank or a credit union. So let's tell people the difference in case they don't know. What's the difference between working with a credit union or a bank?
1: Yes, absolutely. You hit it right on. So in the world of lending, depending on your financial situation, you can definitely go and find or buy money anywhere. Sometimes you can get a mortgage loan just online and you never have to talk with a human. But we at the credit union actually are here for the member. And we have a consultative approach to everything that we do, including mortgage lending. And so when you're thinking about buying a home, or if you've have already purchased 25 of them, the industry changes so rapidly that you really need a trusted advisor to understand you as a member, understand your financial situation, and also to help you provide a professional recommendation on how to structure lending. Overall, I personally have originated for over 20 years myself, and so my clients over the years do repeat coming back to me no matter where I am, because I have their best interests at heart. I understand their financial situation, or I get to know it. I know their family. I know their generations. And when providing a professional recommendation, it's not just for a transaction now, but it's also for what they have plans to do and to structure it accordingly and applicably.
22: Well, by using the word member, that makes you feel like you're already part of the family.
1: Oh, absolutely.
22: So that would help in a transaction that's taking place now. And as you mentioned, perhaps years from now for the next thing. But that certainly sounds like one of the advantages or distinctions. But give us an idea of some of the other distinctions with your organization.
1: We offer many different types of lending, but we also have in-house lending. And what that means is we have different types of loans that have different qualifications, strictly just to our credit union. And so, number one, for home lending, we have a no money down program. And what I like about it is that we have had several years of inflation, right? So if you don't fit in a standard size box of guidelines for lending, we can take a look at that on a case-by-case basis. And we are here for the member. So we look at everyone with a holistic view of what they're wanting to do, or we can provide a plan on how to get them there.
22: So when we go back to the idea of being a member, right?
1: Mm-hmm.
22: So theoretically, I could be a member before I have a loan for a home. Would that be
1: yes,
22: safe?
1: Yes, you can become a member by having an account with us, credit cards, personal lending. We have all of those great loan types or product types. If you're not a member with us, that's perfectly okay. You would actually become a member right before you close on your property or your home loan, and we would help facilitate that with you. We would also link you up with someone in one of our credit union financial centers, and they would consult with you on what account you would get with us and how that would be more advantageous for you and your financial journey, or what would you like to have as far as accounts with us. We might actually have better accounts with us that have a higher increased amount of lending or a higher increased amount of interest, whether it's CDs, checking accounts, saving accounts, share accounts, accounts for your children, different savings accounts that can help you with growing and establishing credit. So great way to be at a credit union, especially if you are not really feeling like you have the value of your financial institution or best interest at heart. But I will say our interest rates are very competitive, either with lending on the personal side, residential side. We do have commercial lending as well. But even for the CDs, we're very competitive with the market and sometimes even better structures on them. So we actually have we own our own insurance agency, and we also link up with our financial institution for investing as well.
22: We're talking with Liz Harrell. She is with Texas Dow Employment Credit Union, also known as TDECU. Knowing what you know, being in the profession for many decades now, Liz, let's tell people, just generally speaking, maybe they're in another state listening to the show, but I would imagine the same bullet points apply here in Texas, in Houston, and beyond. But what are some of the things we should look for, the person or family look for in a lender?
1: Someone who will actually talk to you. They'll take the time to understand your needs, understand what your financial portfolio looks like, and also partners with local real estate agents and builders. And so that's something that we actually do. We have our real estate agents and brokers that we partner with. We also have a few builders that we partner with as well. So we have an idea of what's the inventory that's able to be grasped in the area. And then, of course, those real estate agents work with us as well. And so if you're working with a realtor, then they also will refer you to us as well, because they know that we'll take care of you and the member as they go through their home ownership journey. Or if they're just, like you said, relocating, that's a big thing. That's a lot of planning. You're still having to do your job as you're relocating your family. And so over the years, having a lot of people come to Houston area for work, it's a great opportunity to reach out and establish a relationship, even with a complimentary consultation. Just to have a conversation about timing, what's needed, what should you prepare, how long does a pre-qualification last, those types of things so that they can better align with your project.
22: Liz, give us a quick word. Also, you're doing some work at the HMBA, Houston Mortgage Bankers Association. Let's tell people what you do there.
1: I am very blessed and have the opportunity to sit on their board of directors. We highly support the industry as well as the people that work into the industry. And we do a lot of connectivity activities. And we also support local nonprofit agencies as well. TDECU is the place to be for home lending. We are home and where home matters.
0: Sounds good to me. Liz, let's tell people, in case they want to reach out to one of the loan officers, not just here in Houston, certainly, but even around the state as people hear the show, what should people do?
1: Yes, you can find us on tdecu.org, and there is a button there that you can press to find a local loan officer, where when you get there, you can connect them by phone, on their website, email, or you can find me on LinkedIn, or find us on LinkedIn and connect with us there.
0: Liz Harrell, TDECU.org. Liz, thanks for being with us.
1: Thank you as well.
0: As we continue, let's talk to Kathy Lawhoff. She is with Realm Realty. Kathy, welcome to the show.
2: Hi, thanks for having me.
0: Well, it's good to see you. Real estate's always great. And now we have a real estate professional with us right now. Kathy, let's tell people a little bit about your company, Realm.
2: Realm is a single loan company. We have 5 offices in the Houston area. I think there are about 1,000 agents.
0: It's a lot.
2: It's a lot.
0: Of course, there's a lot of agents in the Houston area. As far as what you're doing, helping buyers and sellers,
2: yes,
0: give people an idea geographically, maybe the last 20 or so transaction, where you've been in the Houston area.
2: Well, it's funny because I live on the west side. I live in Fulshear. I've lived and worked in Katy for 25 years before I moved to Fulshear. So I like to stay on that west side. The last 3 transactions I've done are in Conroe.
0: Yep.
2: So if I can jump on 99 and get from Sugar Land all the way up into the Woodlands and Conroe area, I'm happy to do that. I also can go into about 610, but I'm 100% referral. So if someone calls me and they want and they need me, then I go where I'm wanted and needed.
0: We could do 20 shows, Kathy, on the beauty of 99 and how it helps us all, not just in the real estate profession, but how it helps us do our daily lives every day.
2: It has really connected so many things. You know, it used to be it would take me forever to get out there, and now I can get out to the Woodlands area in 45 minutes. So,
0: well, give people an idea right now. As I said, you're helping buyers and sellers,
2: yes,
0: with their real estate needs. Right now, again, last 10, 20 transactions, you're helping more buyers, more sellers. What's happening?
2: I'm usually half and half. Probably a little more sellers right now, but I'm usually half and half, which I like. I like the variety.
0: Half and half. And let's talk about recently in the Wall Street Journal and other publications, Houston Chronicle and such, they're talking about Fulshear just skyrocketing to be one of the most popular areas, not just in Texas, but in the United States.
2: It is so crazy. I moved out there 13 years ago, and there was nothing out there. It was you know, you were living out in the country, and now it is booming. We're trying to keep up with the infrastructure. There's a little traffic out there, but it's a great place to live, and well, everybody has figured it out.
0: Well, give us an idea as someone that lives there. I have a few ideas why it's so popular and things, but as a resident in the area there, what is it about Fulshear that has such an attraction and such a charm?
2: I think, well, it's got the small town charm, but I really do think that it's kind of the new Katy. You know, everybody moved out to Katy, 30, 40 years ago, and they ran out of room. So then people started moving to Fulshear. And now that people have moved to Fulshear, the schools have come with it. So you've got great schools, you've got great communities, a lot of master plan communities. Cross Creek's out there, Fulbrook is out there, Weston Lakes. And I just think that it's kind of like the new Katy.
0: Well, one of the things, I am on the Facebook page where the Fulshear police.
2: They're so fun.
0: They are fantastic. They've been on the show, the captain, the mayor, Don, and all those guys. But I think they have fun with putting a lot of alligator pictures on Facebook.
2: A lot of alligators.
0: They got baby alligators. And if you're listening outside of Houston, yeah, there's a few alligators. Even in Katy, where I'm at, there's a few in the streams and stuff. But they
2: did
0: love
2: you
0: it.
2: See the one the other day where they showed, they had a picture of the police station?
0: Right.
2: And they said they were running out of room because they, you know, don't like to relocate them. But so, and they had pictures of like 40 alligators in the gym, in the bathroom, on people's desks. It was all AI, but it was hysterical. Okay. There were just alligators everywhere.
0: Alligator overdose. So, but no, they picture them, and there are and they seem to have fun with them.
2: Yeah, they they end up on people's front porches, in their garages, in their backyards, and the police go and take them away. They probably just move them down the street, but they take them away.
22: They might be bringing them to Katie. Who knows? We don't know the inner workings, but we'll have to have the guys back on the show. But in the meantime, have you ever been showing homes in Fulshear and it's like, oh, there's one?
2: I have not.
22: Okay, so it's not that bad. They just they put it there for social media. So outside of Fulshear, it's a great place, all that. What's going on in Katie? It's right... I'd say it's right next to almost Fulshear, right. So.
2: Katy is still booming. A lot of relocation. People know Katy. They know Cinco Ranch. If they're coming from other states, they've been told you need to move to Katy and Cinco Ranch. Then once they get here, people, I think, start to tell them about Fulshear. So it's kind of moving that way. But Katy is still very, very popular. It's just, you're going to have to, unless you go on the north side, you're going to end up buying resale in Katy because there's just not much more room to build.
22: Well, I almost live in Katy, and the established neighborhoods are great with the trees and all that.
2: Yes.
22: But the homes, it's a perfect area for people that are doing roofing and remodeling. It's a great...
2: Especially if you're going down South Fry. Those homes are, those are great homes to buy right now. They are close enough to 10. Traffic's not bad. And you can remodel them and make them your perfect home. So,
22: well, now that I'm thinking about it, as we say this, that may be one of the other attractions of Fulshear. A lot of the construction is new.
2: It's
22: so if
2: newer.
22: Someone doesn't want to mess around with remodeling and that,
2: right.
22: there's your Fulshear.
2: A lot of the homes in Katy are from the 80s, 90s, and they're going to need some work, most of them.
22: Well, let's tell people, as far as helping the sellers these days, give us a case study, if you would. Pick a city, maybe Katy or something else. As you're helping sellers, how are you coaching them right now to sell the home? What's the market like? And if I want to sell my home, say, Katy or whatever, if I want to sell my home, how long is it going to be sitting on the market? Give us an idea. It depends.
2: I know. Real estate is local. And when I say local, I don't mean Katy. When you're looking at Katy, you could be looking out toward Brookshire, which is new construction, or you could be looking closer in to Highway 6. So those areas are totally different. If you are in an area that's newer and you're going to be fighting new construction, you are going to have your home move in ready. It is going to have to be almost perfect, because if there's a new construction home that is for sale a mile or two from you, they're going to be giving you closing costs. They have special incentives with their lenders. You're getting a brand new home with warranties. They're going to give you down payment assistance. They're going to buy your interest rate down. So if you have resale, you're going to have to compete with that. And your house could be sitting 30 to 60 days. If you're in an older area like Nottingham Country or Kellywood, they might sell faster just because people want to be there. And you might not have to do as much because people know if they buy an older home that that's what they're going to be looking at. It just depends. I'm going to have to walk you through your home and we're going to have to say, this is worth fixing, this isn't. You know, it's house by house, neighborhood by neighborhood.
22: Now, even though you're working from a referral standpoint, you've been in the profession a long time, are you working with people or are you being referred to people that are coming from outside the state? Do you see much of that, Kathy?
2: Not as much as I used to. During COVID, I had a lot of relocation business. I still get some from Midland. I have some referral partners in Midland, and they have people from Exxon, which is why I've been in Conroe in the Woodlands a lot lately. But most of mine I see are people downsizing, and then so I'm selling their bigger home and they're moving into something newer or smaller.
22: We're talking with Kathy Lahoff with Realm Realtors. Well, Kathy, what are some of the things that you're seeing? We're at the halfway point almost of the year. What's your sense as to what's going to unfold? Is it brisk? Is it going to...
2: I don't know. The honest answer, I don't know. We are in summer. Summer should be super busy. We had a great start to May, and it kind of slowed down.
22: No one knows.
2: Nobody really knows, and it, again, depends neighborhood by neighborhood. Out in Conroe in the Woodlands where I'm working, things are moving really fast. If you go out to some of the newer neighborhoods with new construction, they're moving really fast. Some of the older neighborhoods that are not as close, there's certain areas that have specific highlights to them. And if you're in an older neighborhood that doesn't have those special things, your house is going to sit.
22: And you mentioned the Woodlands. When I think of the Woodlands, I think that it's kind of like, and correct me if I'm wrong, it's kind of like Katy, because they have a lot of older homes.
2: Right.
22: Not a lot of new construction, kind of similar to Katy.
2: Yes, but again, they've got their areas that are like Fulshear. So you go out to Willis, you go out, if you go out to Conroe and go towards Cut and Shoot, for example, there are neighborhoods just popping up, just like you see. And then the other way, if you're going out toward Magnolia, Tomball, Hockley, Waller County is booming. So it just depends on where you are. And again, that's house by house, neighborhood by neighborhood.
22: Fascinating, all the stuff that's going on here.
2: It's crazy. Yeah, it's hard to keep up with.
22: Of all the things you could be doing in life, what is it about real estate that has kept you in the profession so many years now?
2: I love it. I love that every transaction is completely different. You learn something every single time because this business changes constantly. We have new laws, we have new forms, and you just have different people with different things. I just sold one that had a abandoned mobile home on it, and I was working with my client to try and find somebody who would come get the mobile home. Every transaction is different.
22: But as you mentioned, now that just a sign that people look to the realtor to know everything,
2: yes.
22: Right? You
2: right.
22: have to have a tool belt with all these tools. Where
2: exactly.
22: can I get rid of a mobile home? I don't know, right?
2: But I found out, yeah.
22: But you know now. That sounds great. Well, Kathy Lawhoff, let's tell people how they can reach you should they need help buying or selling a property.
2: Yep. Just
22: or
2: give,
22: two.
2: Yeah. Or four or 10. Just give me a call or text 713-562-8502. 713-562-8502.
22: Kathy, thanks for being with us.
2: Thank you.
22: And moving right along, it's time to meet Nate Inyanumia. She's right here with
4: yes.
22: Realty of America.
4: Yes,
22: Nate,
4: Bill.
22: Welcome to the show.
4: Thank you for having me, and thank you for nailing it. Nailing the name.
22: I nailed the name so well, I'm going to say it again. Nate Inyanumia.
4: Got it.
22: I'm going to put that to music and get back with you in a few
4: weeks. Oh, please
22: do.
4: There's a lot of good remixes going on. Please do.
22: I could imagine. So, Nate, let's
4: yes.
22: tell people about what you're doing here in real estate these days.
4: Okay, so real estate these days, well, my background is radio, television, and production. And as a television producer, literally to me, real estate is a big production. That's what it is. The show must go on. The home must get sold. The home must get purchased. All the things must be done. We're negotiating. We're talking to every single different department. And so that is why I got into real estate. I wanted to be the realtor that I did not have when I bought my first home at 25. And then when I sold it, like 8-9 years later, every transaction was good until it wasn't. Even with an investment situation, got scammed, all the things, lived in LA for years, sued a landlord, and friends would always come to me and ask me like real estate things. And I'm like, you know what, girl, get your license. And I literally had some people from my previous years in oil and gas, because I was a credit analyst in the oil and gas industry for a while, just saying, Nate, in between all of these entertainment things you're doing, get your real estate license. You can always help people, because I was helping and talking to people anyway about real estate, whether it was in Houston or in Los Angeles. So during COVID or the, you know, pandemic, panorama, all the things that people call it, I went ahead, got licensed, and got to work.
22: It sounds like you're having a little bit of fun with it along the way.
4: Oh, always. If I'm not having fun, I'm not doing it. That's the truth for me. And I think that is what draws some of my clients and people to me. They're like, they want to have a good time while they're doing this transaction. Moving is stressful. All the things are stressful. So how can we do this transaction and have the most fun possible, make it as easeful as possible? And my thing is serenity. Like at some point, and usually that's, you know, I work with realtors around Houston because I'm Southeast Side by 45 South, by NASA, Baybrook Mall, which we're booming and exploding over there with new construction as well. However, I've lived by the Galleria for like 4 years. I purchased my first home in Third Ward. I lived in the Heights back in the day. And so I've left Houston and come back. And every time, like, I see different things, I know people. So I partner with realtors from around the city because I have unique connections to different areas.
22: Well, let's tell people, as far as we're speaking geographically, let's mm-hmm. tell people, certainly real estate licenses, you can go anywhere in Texas,
4: yes.
22: the state of Texas, and it's huge. But as far as last 20 transactions, where have you been helping the buyers and sellers mostly lately?
4: Lately, new construction in Midline. There's a new development by Baybrook Mall called Midline, and it's actually by the developers of Baybrook Mall. So that has been wonderful, walking a buyer through literally getting to build from the ground up. So I have that area. I've also helped another buyer, that actually the buyer turning into a seller, and that's more of like 288 and the Beltway area. So moving out of that first home that they purchased, as well as helping a family who they actually live between America and Abu Dhabi and somewhere else, but their kids are in college. So we got them situated in a nice lease. We're trying to find a condo, but there was a lot of things going on with condos right there off of 45 El Dorado. I've also helped some friends over in the Meyerland area who were looking to let's lease a little bit before we buy our new construction. So those have been the main areas I'm in. Also, I've helped some families transition in from, they were working overseas because they work in oil and gas. They relocated back to Houston, over there by the, the Gulf area, right over there in Midtown, like Medical Center, because one is in the medical industry, another one's in oil and gas. So, but again, I'm partnering with other people, other realtors that I know and that I trust as well. They just trust me. They want to help and support me. And I'm like, okay, let's make a good fit.
22: Let's tell people, as far as sound, I have a feeling, I could be wrong, mm-hmm. as far as social media, are you active on social? Now, you came in here, you brought your own camera.
4: Brought a little DJI that I invested in.
22: Right. I love the DJI products, right? Yeah. They're fantastic. But I have a feeling that you're also using the social media. Let's tell people how you use it. Let's say you also list homes, right? So if you list mm-hmm. my home for sale, what role is the social media going to play if you're helping a seller in this case?
4: So I'm working on utilizing my social media even more. Using social media, I think it really helps when you have a connection with people and there's a lot of engagement with people. I think you can post a lot of things all the time where you're sharing education. Also, it's those intimate, like, one-on-ones. Like, I'm in people's DMs a lot and just chatting with people. And I'm blessed that because I did radio in Houston for a long time, a lot of people are noticing me as well. And they're like, okay, what's going on? Because some people don't really want all their business online. That's where I'm dealing with. A lot of people are like, I don't want everybody to know everything. I'm selling my house. I got to show this key. I got to do this and that. So I'm like, it's cool. Like, I'll go in the DMs with certain people, reaching out to people for their birthdays, for that house that's sold. Of course, we're going to make a beautiful, beautiful, video. I'm going to share all of that. But I reach out to people individually. I really do a lot of times. And then I show my wins online, but I'm going to transition to sharing a little bit more of my process. It's just that sometimes the process is not pretty. It's like work. You know, you're making phone calls, you're on the computer, and, you know, people see the lovely life of realtors. And it's like, I mean, sometimes, like, if you want that real, I'll give it to you. But really, last week I was in trainings all week and strategizing things.
22: That's right.
4: You want to see that?
22: There's real estate and then there's reality, right?
4: Yes.
22: So, and sometimes they mix.
4: Yeah.
22: I don't know. Let's tell people a little bit. As far as you're mentioning TV and radio,
4: yeah.
22: Give us a little word on the radio work that you've done.
4: Oh, okay. So I was the co-host of the Manhattan Morning Show for like 12 years on 97.9 The Box at that time. So that was fun. I went from intern to morning show co-host for years here in Houston. And then I did a weekend show as well, like the Top 30 Countdown and Conversations with Natay. And since then, like, I've produced Court Television, everybody's favorite guilty pleasure. Working with all
22: court
4: the
22: court TV.
4: Oh, court TV. Court TV.
22: The only thing I can tell you, I didn't do it. I mean,
4: you didn't. That's okay. What you said, but you probably did it.
22: I died.
4: You did something around it. You did not do it. Like, we just got to dig in a little deeper.
22: Your Honor. May it please the court.
4: Yeah. Did you bring any proof?
22: Okay, right there.
4: Okay, did you bring some proof?
22: I have no idea.
4: Where's your evidence? Okay. You did it. You did it.
22: See, you're like the judge.
4: Yeah. Because,
22: you had expression just like the judge.
4: Yeah, I mean, when you're working with buyers and sellers too, you know, it's kind of like, okay, what? Just tell it to me. Give it to me straight. We can talk. And I think people do enjoy that candor because I'm just kind of like, okay, what's really going on? Like, you know, we got all the things that you want to say. Now that we got that done, just talk to me. What's going on and what is your goal? And let's figure it out.
22: That's funny, though. You mentioned the court TV and all that stuff.
4: Uh-huh.
22: We all, in a way, want to be judges because we're constantly looking at people and we're judging.
4: They're judging.
22: I don't care, even when we say we're not.
4: Yeah, like the kids say, we listen and we don't judge. I'm like, that's you judging when you're saying that. That's why you're saying it.
22: There's real estate, then there's reality, right?
4: Exactly.
22: So, as you look ahead to this year, okay, all kind of, a lot of things going on.
23: Yes.
22: So, how active right now? Is the market pretty busy in your area?
23: In my area, that NASA Parkway, NASA Road 1 area.
22: So much is there.
23: It's so much there, and that is where Midline is developing, and there's four new builders right there. I've been watching from the moment they started digging up dirt. I said, oh, I see it happening, and immediately started working that area. So that area, I think, is doing very well. Same thing in my my neighborhood, because I'm back with Mama at home while I'm in Houston now. And on our street, we've had three properties sell in the past month. In the past month, they were only on there for like a couple of weeks. And these are properties, they're in their 80s, like 1980, 81, 82. People were buying these 20 years ago for $90,000. They're now selling for like $250, you know, $265.
22: Amazing.
23: Amazing.
22: We're talking with Nate in Yeonhapi.
23: Okay, Bill.
22: Good, right?
23: Yeah, you're great.
22: Okay, so just let's rewind the thing again. A little bit about your past. Tell us, Los Angeles is fascinating. I mean, we hear so much about it. One of my favorite, not L.A. specifically, but one of my favorite vacation places is Southern California, Laguna Beach, right?
23: Oh, I love Laguna.
22: So, you were in L.A. living there.
23: Yes.
22: What was that like? And how many years ago was that? Give us a quick word on that. Amazing.
23: So, I just moved back maybe about a year and a half ago. So, I was in L.A. for like 12 years, but I would come back to Houston at least 3 times a year. 3 to 4. I'm a Cougar. Go Cougs, you know. Getting my Cougs card, TDECU. Getting that Cougs card. So it was amazing and it was fascinating. After radio, you know, I ventured into stand up a little bit as well. So I'm working on bridging like stand up world together, producing world together. So I lived in the heart of LA, not one of those. It's like you lived in LA and it's really like Whittier or all, no shade to Whittier or all these other little suburbs,
22: right.
23: But it was like in the heart, Melrose, Normandy, the 101. Going to auditions, you're spending a lot of time investing into your art, because with acting, with stand-up, you're practicing for free to get better over and over and over again. I was also a tour guide at Universal Studios, VIP guide. It was amazing. It was fun. They support actors and comedians. And, you know, it was just like taking a radio show on the road, on a tram, literally, and just hanging out with people for a living, which to me, that is real estate. But it's also I get to use my finance degree and help people and analyze and things like just bringing all my worlds together.
22: Well, as I'm imagining each one of these elements of entertainment, and in your life as well, so many great things to observe people, to help people, to guide and entertain along the way. We try to do that right here on the show. Again, let's tell people if they want to reach out to you, or before we close the segment, give us a final word about real estate and what you want people to know.
23: With real estate, I want you to know that if you want a house, you can have a house. There is a guide to home ownership, and we just got to figure that out together. If you want to sell your house, I've had people that I've advised, I wouldn't sell right now, literally for 5 years, and they're finally selling now. But it's like we got to look through what do you want, and how do you want to do it, and what are you willing to do to get that? So you can get it. Let's get a game plan in place. When you hear and you watch things about the market, it's tons of markets. The market is really like a quarter mile radius in the neighborhood you want to live in or where you're living. So it's all analysis. It is all about what you want. And you need to work with somebody you trust.
22: Nate, I know people want to reach out to you right now. Let's tell people how they can reach you. Nate.
23: Yes.
22: Yeonhapi.
23: All right. Phone number is 713-487-5444. And my website, livinginhtx.com. It links to all the socials and right on to har.com. If you just want to start looking, sometimes people are scared to look. You can look. Just look. Let's see what you want. 713-487-5444.
22: Nate, thanks for being with us.
23: Thank you for having me. Congratulations, 600 plus shows. That is commitment.

0: piece of coverage to have.
1: In some cases, it's the forgotten policy.
0: It really is. But, you know, let's say you're in an automobile accident, heaven forbid, and you caused it. And between damages to multiple vehicles and some injuries to folks, the overall damage is, let's say, $1.5 million. And your auto policy liability limit is $500,000. So where does that other million come from?
1: Sounds like I need that umbrella.
0: If you have the umbrella, then there's a good chance, depending upon your coverages, that the umbrella could pick up that difference. If you don't, then that's coming out of your pocket. So, again, for a relatively small investment, it really is a solid coverage to have, because you don't know what's going to happen. I have an acquaintance that had an accident about a year and a half ago, and it was their fault. The person that was the other vehicle in the accident had some medical issues that my acquaintance's the liability portion of their auto insurance covered. And so they thought everything was done. And about a year or so after the accident, they had a lawsuit filed against them for additional medical damages. And they had already used all of the liability limits in their auto. And fortunately, they have an umbrella policy. So now that whatever ends up happening, their umbrella policy will be able to cover. But if they had not, that potentially would be an out of their pocket. So it just really reinforces the fact that it does fill those gaps, that can happen. You know, if there's somebody were to slip and fall and get hurt at your house, or if you have a pool or a trampoline and a child would be visiting and they were to get hurt, you have a pet that bites somebody, you know, all of those things could come into play, and being able to have that extra coverage is really special.
1: And you mentioned trampolines, John. I don't plan on having any more children or grandchildren, but if I did, I'm not planning, a trampoline.
0: You talked to your son about not having any more grandchildren?
1: Yeah, I got the inside scoop.
0: Okay, you got the inside scoop on that? Okay.
1: As far as I know, but you never know. You bring up a good point. But the other thing, the trampoline, no.
0: No. Well, those can be no-nos on so many different levels. So we could do a whole show on why not to have a trampoline.
1: We should.
0: The other area that many times people don't think about is it can defend you in the case of libel or slander. So if you have, for example, a child that's really active on social media, they may be saying some things or doing some things or commenting some things that somebody could find offensive, and there could be an issue with libel or slander. Or just as an individual, I know folks in the industry that love to post. And they don't mind sharing their opinions. Yes. Yep. And they're very direct about those opinions. And I think there are times when they probably cross the line. And if somebody finds that and they file that, you know, suit against somebody for libel or slander, having that additional coverage could be helpful. So with all that's happening with social media, both professionally and personally, again, having that umbrella coverage can really be advantageous.
1: Yeah, and if you go in the courtroom and you find out Nate is the judge, that probably wouldn't be good either. I don't know.
0: Well, you better be prepared, because she had you guilty.
1: We have to change it. They call that change of venue. Last I checked, that's what I'm going.
0: No,
1: for.
0: Yours is appeal, because you were already convicted. So yours at this point is just appeal.
1: No hope as usual. So yeah. Meantime, a lot of great stuff, John.
0: So yeah, that's really the key, and it's a very simple process. The first thing you ought to do is just take a look at what your assets are. So, you know, what is the value of my home? What are the value of any other property I have? You know, what's the value of my retirement accounts? What's the value of my investment accounts? What do I have in cash and CDs at TDECU? And you take all that and you put it together, and then you get that idea, and then you sit down with your insurance advisor and talk about, based upon this value plus what your projected income be going forward, then that could be what we'll take a look at to set what that liability limit ought to be, what that coverage limit ought to be for your umbrella liability policy.
1: And of course, as you're saying these words, we remind people that certainly here in the broadcast area, people, you're triggering, inspiring them perhaps to say, you know, I don't have the umbrella policy, I ought to call the team at Stewart Insurance, but also outside of these Houston boundaries and Texas boundaries even,

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0: You know, almost every show, John, I do an Aggie check to find out how many Aggies are in the room. And today we're doing pretty well. We're represented by three, I believe.
1: We have two, I thought. Oh, we got three. Oh, three. Fantastic. Yeah, well, yeah, that's...
0: And the good book, so, it says wherever two or more are gathered, something that...
1: There's a whoop.
0: There's a whoop. Yeah. Right. It's right there. So, John, the phone number again is...
1: 866-798-2827.
0: John, thanks for being with us.
1: Always a pleasure, Bill.
0: I say it all the time, Steward Title has business development people all over Houston and the United States, by the way. But right here in Houston, we have about, 15 or so.
2: There's a lot.
0: There's a lot, right, Brittany? Let's tell people, you are a business development officer in what city and what office?
2: It is in Pearland, the land of pears.
0: Land of pears. You're right. And you're helping people in a tremendous way, you and the team.
2: We get to help all these agents that come into our office and just try to be a resource to them. I love working with our agents. I love meeting new agents. I got to meet Natea. We got to go to an Astros game with some of her team. So we do fun things with our agents, but we also are a resource to them. And tomorrow, I'm teaching my Google Business Manager class, and I've got a big sign up for that. So if people want to come see me, learn how to put themselves out in Google, then they got to call me.
0: You're doing a lot of great things. Yep. What's your next class? Because people are hearing this show Sunday. So
2: the next class is how to avoid a lawsuit as a Texas broker. And even that better. Is a big one with our Weaver Law Firm that's coming in and doing that class for us.
0: Sounds good.
2: June 4th.
0: Reach out to Brittany. Brittany, how can they reach you?
2: They can call our office at 281-412-6900. And you can follow me on Facebook at Steward Title Pearland.
0: Phone number again is?
2: 281-412-6900.
0: Good to see you, and thanks for bringing Natea here to the show.
2: Yes, she's going to be your new favorite, besides me.
0: Everybody's my favorite. And now, speaking of the Katy, Texas Steward Title Office, here you go. His name is Chance Van Cleve. Chance?
3: Yep.
0: Take a chance. I think there was a song,
3: Take a Chance.
0: So here you are. First of all, Chance, just a quick word. The office that you represent for Steward Title is...
3: Katie Ann Fulcher.
0: And they say that whole Fulcher thing is, people know, Fulcher, I think, has overshadowed the Woodlands in terms of recognition of a Texas town, mm-hmm. or a Houston town, anyway.
3: Yeah.
0: They love Fulcher all over the United States, they're saying.
3: It's gotten so big, and it's growing every single day that it's hit the Wall Street Journal.
0: That's right.
3: That's just nuts.
0: And the Fulcher office, give us an idea where it's located. It may have moved since I knew about it before.
3: So it's smack down right in the middle of downtown Fulcher.
0: There you go.
3: It's off of First Street. It's right next to the Pier 36, Saltgrass. It's just right there. It hides a little bit. It's hidden. But it's just right behind. It's right next to those restaurants.
0: I go to that Saltgrass every now and then. It's been a while, but it's a good spot. And so that also makes the Steward Title a bit of a historic landmark, because it's in the old Fulcher area.
3: Yeah, just right there, right across from Fulbrook.
0: That sounds good. Well, Chance, you're helping people, not just Fulcher, but also Katy. How's the market in Katy lately?
3: Started out good at the start of May, and then we've seen it slow down a tiny bit, but we're about to hit that summer. Everyone wants to go get their summer house to show whenever it gets to Christmas time. Look at my new house, everyone. Look at all my family. Appreciate it. Look how beautiful it is.
0: Well, Chance, you two are from Texas A&M graduate. We honor that. We're happy about that. So let's tell people, if they need help with their real estate transaction, Fulcher, Katy, or anything else, or they want to tune into some of your great events that you have, how can people reach you, Chance?
3: You can get in contact with me, 346-827-4588. And again, 346-827-4588.
0: Chance, thanks for being with us.
3: Thank you.
0: And now, Liz Harrell is back. Well, Liz, welcome back. As we close down the show, here we are in the final minutes of the show. Let's tell people what else you want them to know about TDECU.org and what you're doing.
4: We are expanding within Texas. 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And we are also expanding our partnerships. 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
0: Liz, is it too late for me to be a loan officer?
4: Absolutely not.
0: So if I want to change careers, I might have a shot.
4: You need to call me immediately.
0: I can call you, Liz Harrell. I've got the number. Everybody else has the number. Liz, give us a quick word as you are out there in the Texas zone. You see all the cities. You hear, even when you're not out there, you're on the phone talking to people, all the stuff. What's the next busiest or exciting Texas city from a real estate standpoint or a loan standpoint besides Houston?
4: So anywhere that there is development, growth, we all know that the data centers are up and running in different areas. There are people locating to Texas, relocating to Texas for work. Anytime that there is a new school going up, a hospital going somewhere in development, there are homes that will be surrounded there and apartments. So anytime that there's apartment growth, you know those people actually need to purchase a home sooner or later. And so that's a great pipeline to start into access.
0: Not to mention 99 again, but there's all kinds of construction on each side going north and south.
4: Yes. And I would say, don't be afraid to have the conversation. You know, get a loan officer, have a consultation. It's free. We don't charge anything to just have a consultation with you to see where you have. And even if it's a goal that you may not know that it's attainable, call us. We'll have a conversation with you. We'll build a map for you. We're here to do that.
0: Or how can we reach you?
4: TDECU.org. Find a loan officer.
0: TDECU.org. Yes. Liz, thanks for being with us.
4: Thank you.
0: And now, returning Kathy Lawhoff with Realm. Well, Kathy, here we are again. Let's tell people, what else do you want them to know about what you're doing real estate wise in the west side of Houston or anywhere else?
5: Well, as I've been listening to the show, I realize we're talking a lot about all the new construction, especially up 99, the Fulshear area where I live. And a lot of people don't realize that when you are buying new construction, you should have a realtor represent you. The new construction have salespeople, and a lot of people walk in and they think those salespeople...
0: I'm not going to need a realtor, yeah.
5: Right, well, they think the salespeople represent them, and the salespeople represent the builders, and they give a lot of incentives, but you have to know which incentives to ask for. You're not going to walk in there, and they're not going to tell you, oh, by the way, we'll give you a washer, a dryer, refrigerator, blinds. There's $15,000 toward, you know, the design center. Unless you ask, so what incentives are you offering? Are you offering this? Are you offering that? And that's where a realtor can help you, not only just with the contract, but through the entire process. So that's the one thing I took away from this whole show, is that we're talking about a lot of new growth out here and new construction, and people really need to get represented if they're buying something new.
0: You have to have someone on your side, right?
5: You do, absolutely.
0: You know what I think about when I think of new construction? If I'm ever near new construction, I stay far away because I don't want any nails in my tire. I'm serious.
5: Shoes and tires. That's what realtors go through.
0: That's the other thing. Another reason to use a realtor is that you don't have to take your own car into the new development.
5: I will sacrifice my tires for you.
0: There you go. Going above and beyond, Kathy Lawhoff. That's fantastic, Kathy. Let's tell people how they can reach you.
5: They can call or text 713-562-8502. Again, that's 713-562-8502.
0: Kathy, thanks for being with us.
5: Thank you.
0: And now, she's back, Nate Inyan. All right, I'm stalling.
6: You got it. I was coming. I'm
0: going to
6: get you.
0: Inyan.
6: You had it? I believe you. Yes, perfect. Okay,
0: so look here. The plane's landing.
6: Yes.
0: The boat's coming into the dock. We're closing the show out right now, you and me.
6: Okay, let's do it.
0: So
7: Well, in addition to, you know, I love the point you made, like, you definitely need a realtor for the new construction. And the nails and the tire, too.
0: I don't want any nails.
7: Yeah, I mean, I don't either, but, you know, that's why you got to get all these policies to make sure if you get a nail in the tire, you're good. They're just going to give you another tire. They're going to plug it, or they're going to give you, you know, they're going to try to fix it.
0: Right.
7: Also, with new construction, that's another thing. I'm working on a new construction series, actually, for social media. I've been just recording the entire process. In addition to having a realtor working for you, get a home inspection. Get the three-phase inspection.
0: Oh, yeah.
7: It's a nice investment. It's a small fraction of the price of your home so that along the way, you know, the builders, they're going to do the best job they can do. Everybody has good intentions. And it'd be nice to have somebody just to overlook your work, which, of course, people don't like people overlooking their work. I do. I'm a collaborator. I like to, like, let's all look at it. I might miss something. I've been looking at it the whole time. So we just went through our phase one inspection with the client that I'm working with, the new build in Midline. And it was a conversation of like, hey, you need this. And I was able to tell her why she needed it because I had another friend who moved into a new construction home in the Pearland area. And within 3 years, foundation issues. And her husband had to fight with their builder to get those repaired, because even though it had a 10-year foundation warranty, they didn't want to pay for it. And, you know, so it's just those little things that a realtor can help guide you with. And also the complimentary financial, a financial overlook, you know, for looking for a house. Like, that's the main thing. Like, my, in my heart, I'm all about finances, wealth, because finances are freedom. And so just get a, just look to see what you need to do. It's okay to have the dream. Look, and let's move forward.
0: We got to keep our eyes open, right, Nate?
7: Yes.
0: Nate, let's tell people, they're listening right now, they may want to reach out to you. Let's tell them the phone number.
7: 713-487-5444. 713-487-5444.
0: Nate, thanks for being with us.
7: Thank you for having me. This is great. This is really great. I love all of us together, and just everybody's perspective is so valuable. So thank you and for the opportunity.
0: It's so awesome to see you. Thanks for being with us, and thank you all for listening to Real Estate Matters with Stuart Title. I am your host, Bill Napick, together with John Bramlett. All of us, I mean all of us, at Stuart Title and Stuart Insurance, we're there for you. Stuart Title, we're all over Houston, 17 or so offices. We'd be honored to be stewards of your real estate transaction. If you're outside of the Houston area, we're still there.
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10: Iran's president reportedly wants to resign. I'm Carmen Roberts, Fox News. And reports out of Iran say the president has asked the country's supreme leader to let him resign. He claims that he and his government have been sidelined from major decisions. And the biggest decision, of course, is ending the war with the U.S. and Israel. And President Trump is making tougher demands for that deal.
11: President Trump, in a sit-down interview, did underscore his two non-negotiables, the Strait of Hormuz and Iran's nuclear capabilities.
12: We're making a great deal. We're going to make a great deal. Or we'll just go back and finish it off militarily.
11: So again, the White House not ruling out military action if there is no deal. And now some Republicans say even today that Washington has time on its side. Although Democrats argue that this continued conflict is creating a completely different reality for Iran. Iran's top negotiator today says no agreement will be reached until Iran's rights are secured and that they won't believe any promises, only action.
10: Fox's Alex Hogan at the White House reporting. The U.S. men's soccer team won today's so-called friendly game, beating Senegal 3-2 in the practice game for the World Cup. The first official U.S. World Cup game for the men's team is June 12th against Paraguay in Inglewood, California. And Fox's Jonathan Hunt has more on that.
13: And that game against Paraguay, June 12th, is when the real business of the World Cup begins. I talked earlier this week to Captain Tim Ream about what that moment will be like. Here he is.
14: Everything you've done in your career up to this point has gotten you there. To be able to, to stand there on the field, on the touchline, to hear the national anthem, to be a part of a group that gets to play in a home World Cup.
10: Also from sports, Finland beat Switzerland to get the Ice Hockey World Championship. 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
10: New Jersey Governor Mikey Sherrill says Homeland Security is allowing visitations again at the Newark ICE Detention Center, and she's also revealed her ultimate goal for that center. Fox's Grinnell Scott reports.
26: Sunday morning, Governor Sherrill said an ICE surge in Newark was a reminder of volatile clashes in other U.S. cities.
27: I won't let that unfold here.
26: A day after Newark city leaders enacted a 9 p.m. to 6 a.m. daily curfew around Delaney Hall, Sherrill said DHS agreed to reinstate family visits. Even with that, Governor Sherrill says there are bigger goals aimed at reducing tension.
27: Pressing DHS to do better, to abide by our nation's constitution, and to close Delaney Hall down for good.
26: Authorities say they don't want to end the protests. They will find locations that won't disrupt the facility itself. Grinnell Scott, Fox News.
10: More on the war with Iran. The U.S. military shot at and disabled a ship that tried to bypass its blockade of the Strait of Hormuz. Fox Business's Max Corden has more from Tel Aviv.
28: According to CENTCOM, U.S. military forces issued 20 warnings to that ship, but it failed to stop. So a U.S. military aircraft fired that Hellfire missile into the ship's engine room, disabling it. This is the fifth commercial vessel disabled by the U.S. military as it enforces a blockade of Iran's ports. 116 other ships have been turned away. And while a ceasefire with Iran remains in effect, a peace deal that would open the strait back up still remains in limbo.
10: And the campaign of Graham Plattner, the Democratic candidate looking to unseat Republican U.S. Senator Susan Collins in Maine, says he exchanged sexual texts with several women after marrying his wife 2 years ago. His wife says the couple went to counseling and they worked through it. Plattner currently leads Collins in a recent poll. I'm Carmen Roberts, and this is Fox News.
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0: Welcome. It is Verdict with Senator Ted Cruz, Ben Ferguson with you as well. And it's so nice to have some of you listening on the radio around the country. We've got a lot that we're going to be talking about. But before we even get to the topics, I got to say, Senator, I know you. I feel like I know you well. I feel like you're one of my best friends. The idea that for 25 years, there is one woman who has put up with you for 25 years is truly incredible. I don't know if this is a rapture alert. I don't know if you've gotten really good at gift giving, but congratulations, 25 years. You have been married. That is incredible. Well done.
1: Well, thank you. We celebrated our 25th anniversary on Wednesday this week. And it's Heidi says 25 years of marriage. It's been 21 of the happiest years of her life. So I'll take that ratio. That's not bad. I'm exceeding.
0: You're not asking for which 4 years she's describing ones, right?
1: Yeah, that's didn't say they were contiguous. It's just, you know, it's I'm batting well over 500. I'm happy with that. We had actually a fabulous anniversary. We started the day. We went and had brunch together. We spent the day just kind of, we looked through our wedding albums. It's unbelievable. It was 25 years ago, May 27th, 2001. And my God, we were kids.
0: You're still young in the Senate, but you're not young anymore when you look at your wedding pictures. That's the best way you can describe it, right?
1: So I'll tell you the weird thing, Ben, is Heidi's parents were my age when we got married. And we thought of them as like unbelievably old.
0: Oh, yeah.
1: And, you know, 25 years is a long time. But it was, our nephews and nieces were 2 and 4. And they were like the flower girl and the little ring bearers. And they were so cute. And all 4 of them now are grown and married. They're great kids. But, 25 years added to 2 and 4 gets you old enough to be grown and married and a full-on adult. So we spent the whole day together just reflecting on kind of what the last 25 years were, what surprised us on the good side, what surprised us on the bad side. And then Wednesday night, we went out and had a nice romantic dinner together. It was funny. We each got cards. We both wrote the same thing in the card to each other. We both wrote, I can't wait for the next 50 years together.
0: There you go.
1: And when I read Heidi's note, that's how she closed it. I just started laughing because she hadn't read my card yet, and that's how I closed mine.
0: I was going to say, was somebody cheating? Did someone leave their card out? The other person saw the card?
1: No,
0: so that was genuine, authentic. It wasn't, okay, no cheating involved there. I love that.
1: Turns out 25 years, you kind of know how each other thinks. And, I'm going to tell you a quick funny story, and then we're going to get to substance. But I went to get her. I got her 2 dozen roses for 25th anniversary. And so I'm at Whole Foods right down the street from us, bought the roses.
0: Yeah.
1: I wanted to get 25, but they only had them in 12 bundles and they didn't have any loose roses and there was nobody working the darn counter. So I got her 24. I gave her the 24. When she said that, she said, did you get 25? And I said, sweetheart, you're the 25th rose.
0: Oh, look at you.
1: and it was a moment. Level. Look, I'm usually not very slick, but it was a moment. She just cracked up laughing. And it was like, all right, that wasn't bad. Like, I turned to our girls. I'm like, hey, Dad's got a little game here. That worked.
0: That's good.
1: But I got her a card, and it was a card that was in the tray on the little carousel that said blank. And it had a really pretty, almost like silk drawing of a flower that was just really pretty. It was blank, and I figured I'd write her a nice note in it.
0: Yeah.
1: And I'm at the checkout counter, and as I'm paying for it, it flashes up on the screen, and suddenly it says, sympathy card. And I stop. I'm like, wait a second. I go look at the thing, and even though it was in the blank shelf, it said in it, I'm so sorry for your loss, and I'm hurting with you for all your suffering. And I cracked. I didn't actually end up giving it to Heidi because she's pretty literal, and I don't know that she would have thought it was very funny. But Caroline, our eldest daughter, I told her that tonight, and she cracked up. Caroline thought it was funny. I would give Caroline a sympathy card, but Heidi would find it less amusing. I went and got an actual blank card and wrote it out.
0: So many times I hate cheesy cards Valentine's Day. I will actually get 2 cards. I'll get the cheesy one, and then I'll get the humorous fun one that's like, you know, a cartoon or something. And I'm like, this is the one I really want to get you. Here's the one I know you really want. And so it's now become a thing we give 2. So 25 years, I got to ask you one last question. I'm assuming a 25-year gift is like, you know me, my love language is gifts. I'm a jewelry person and a benefits from that. What did you get for the 25-year anniversary? And I hope it was good because everyone's judging you otherwise right now.
1: Yeah, look, I got Heidi some earrings. We actually went to the jewelry store together and got the earrings, and she really likes the earrings. They're nice earrings, and she really likes them. And I for a lot of vacations, jewelry's is sort of my like for that's birthdays and Christmas. You know, I'd get bracelet or a jewelry or something, and so it. I think she picked out the earrings and she really liked them.
0: There you go. See, you know you didn't go wrong if she picked it out. It's on her at that point.
1: Heidi has strong opinions and it is dangerous. I would say fully half of the gifts I've gotten her that she didn't see, she returns. And the first, I don't know, 5-10 years of marriage, I'd get kind of hurt. My feelings would be hurt. And then I was just like, look, this is an opinionated lady. She knows what she thinks. Yeah. I take a shot sometimes, and if I get something that I think's really nice, and she's like, no thanks, I just, here's the gift receipt, go take it back, get something you want, and
0: you got it. Final question, and I've been, let's see, 16 years in, so I'm behind you clearly. I don't think, I'm behind you here. What is your one piece of advice for everyone?
1: By the way, how old are you right now, Ben?
0: 44.
1: 44, so 9 years from now, you'll be 53, so just 2 years behind me when you hit your 25th.
0: Yeah, when I hit my 25th, exactly. So what is your one piece of advice? Like, what is the advice you have? The whole day of the ups and downs, what's the one thing you would give for people on how to make it to 25 years, besides the fact that you need to almost always be wrong all the time?
1: Yeah, look, there are lots of things that are trite. I mean, marriage is work. It's hard work. It's a decision we're going to go through. That there are times, I will say this is something I wrote in my card, that there are times when the highs exceeded anything we could imagine, and there have been times when the lows exceeded anything we could imagine. And it's, you know, I remember as a kid, I used to watch soap operas and think soap operas were overstated. And the longer I lived, the more I realized man is a fallen creature, and this journey. There are times when you're grieving. There are times when you're weeping. There are times when you're celebrating. And look, part of going the distance is don't get too excited at the highs. Don't get too sad at the lows. You know, this is it's a marathon, not a sprint. But I remember also when we got married, the pastor who married us, we got married in California, Santa Barbara, California, at the Museum of Natural History, because Heidi's a native Californian. She grew up in San Luis Obispo, just north of there. And we got, it was an outdoor wedding. Heidi's theme was Midsummer Night's Evening. It was a beautiful wedding. I had nothing to do with designing it. She designed everything. But the pastor who married us, he said up there, he said, look, there are going to be times when you have fights and sometimes knockdown, drag out fights. And he said, if you're thinking maybe I'm the one who should apologize, you're right. You should. And he said that to me and he said that to her. He said, it doesn't matter who's right or wrong. It's up to you. The husband, it's up to you, the wife. Even if you're totally in the right and she's totally in the wrong, go and say, I'm sorry, and make the peace. Now, we don't always do that, but I remember his words, and that's really good counsel for a long and hopefully another 50 years of marriage.
0: I love it. Well, congrats on 25. We're going to take a very quick break. We'll come back. We'll get into politics, but you got to celebrate milestones in life. And this is certainly Amen. A really big one. And don't forget, we do the show as a podcast 3 days a week. So make sure you hit that subscribe or auto download button and not miss a single episode. You can also watch us on YouTube as well. We do most of the episodes there as well, so you can watch it. We'll take a very quick break. It's Verdict with Ted Cruz. A lot more coming up right after this.
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0: You did something that desperately needed to be done. If you care about sports, if you love sports, and you did something that dealt with Lane Kiffin in his name, the guy who used to be at my alma mater, Ole Miss, and then screwed us and went down to LSU. I have lots of animosity there, but the Lane Kiffin rule is now going to become an actual thing, hopefully. Let's break down the NIL, explain why this matters, and this is really, I truly believe, about saving college sports. I played in college. It was a broken system for a long time. The pendulum swung a law of far, far, far the other way, and now we're trying to find a happy medium here.
1: Well, listen, you're right. I spent much of this week doing sports radio, sports TV, doing interviews with Sports Illustrated, ESPN, Stephen A. Smith, and talking about college sports. And this week, I believe, was a really consequential week for college sports. I introduced a major bipartisan bill that I wrote alongside Maria Cantwell. Maria Cantwell is a Democrat from Washington State. I'm the chairman of the Senate Commerce Committee. Maria is the ranking member, the senior Democrat on the Senate Commerce Committee. And this is a bill that I've spent 3 years working on and thousands of hours trying to bring Republicans and Democrats together. And we introduced it this week. I got to say, most observers thought there was no way Republicans and Democrats could find common ground on saving college sports. We managed to do it. And so I want to break it down, and on this pod, we're going to go into a little bit of depth because I think this topic really matters. But let's start with, look, sports is an amazing, and college sports is an amazing institution in America. It's something that no other country has the equivalent of college sports in their nation. You know, today there are more than 500,000 college athletes right now competing. And you look at that, and college athletics and sports generally is something that brings us together. In an era where we're so divided, we're so angry, you can go and root for your team, and we come together. It doesn't matter. You can be from different parties. You can be different races. You can be different religions. It doesn't matter. You're all cheering for the home team. That is an awesome thing. And over the years, college sports has been an avenue for millions of young men and women to get a college education, many of whom might never have had a chance to do that before. And right now, I believe college sports is in absolute crisis. Right now, we have chaos in college sports. So we've got the transfer portal. You've got athletes that are transferring 2, 3, 4, 5 times, going every year to a different school. You've got, at the end of the season, your school's team can be blown up as all the star players are recruited to other schools. The kids who are doing that end up not getting a very good education. You've got kids challenging every eligibility rule, so you have players playing 7 years. You have players playing college sports when they're 27, 28 years old. You have pros coming back to college sports. It is messed up. And what is happening, Ben, every week, a different college program across the country announces they're cutting a sport. They're cutting women's sports. They're cutting track and field. They're cutting Olympic sports. They're cutting tennis.
0: They're cutting non-money-making sports, which, by the way, to be clear, is the overwhelming majority of college sports, just so people understand that the economics of this. In most schools, they make money off football. If it's Division I, they make money off basketball. And then the scale is just nosediving after that. And there's so many sports that don't make money. And that's why Arkansas this year, they decided to get rid of the tennis team. And then luckily somebody came in last moment and said, we'll fund it for you. But they had shut down men and women's tennis. And it was just like, sorry, it is what it is.
1: Yeah, that was just a few weeks ago. Arkansas canceled both men's and women's tennis. I texted that to you. And as a former SEC varsity tennis player, you shed a tear. Thankfully, a booster came in and saved tennis for them. But it gives a sense of what's going on. And if anything, you understated where the revenue comes from. The overwhelming majority, the vast majority, is men's football. That is the driver of revenue. Second place is basketball, but it is basketball makes a little bit of money. It is football that feeds the entire beast, and virtually no other sport is a moneymaker across college athletics. So all of the other sports are surviving on the revenue from football. And what is happening is we're in a nonstop spending war where the budgets are going up and up and up. And I believe if Congress doesn't act in 3 to 5 years, we will see 30 to 50 colleges across America that will still have football teams. And it'll basically be a mini NFL. It will be a pro yes. football league, kind of the G League for the NFL.
0: Yeah.
1: And the rest of the schools.
0: And by the way, many of the athletes make more money playing in college now than they do yeah. if they get drafted.
1: Yeah.
0: If they're not a top draft pick, you actually can make more money. And that's part of what people understand is a lot of these athletes are staying around, as you mentioned it, like till they're 27, 28 and playing 5, 6, 7 years and transferring all the time. They're making more money than going pro because the cash is so big to play in college now that they're like, why would I go to the pros unless I'm a top 10 draft pick? After that, the economics of it say stay in college longer.
1: And listen, I don't begrudge the athletes making money, and I think it's important. I think it's fair that they make money, that they be fairly compensated. And this bill that we drafted does that. But the system is broken. What is happening is there's a bidding war where the vast majority of schools right now are losing millions and in some cases tens of millions of dollars on sports. And it's why they're canceling all the other programs, because they're just pouring money into football trying to stay competitive. And you've got these schools that are very rich institutions that have big alumni donor bases that can fund that constant arms race, but everyone else is losing. So, for example, let's take you're in my home state of Texas. If the system continues on the path it's on, there are only two schools that I am certain would survive, University of Texas and Texas A&M. They have a big enough donor base that no matter what happens, those two survive. But if we're sitting here 3-5 years from now and the other schools, University of Houston, Baylor, TCU, SMU, Texas Tech, Rice, if the other college programs in Texas go under, that's terrible for Texas. It's terrible for athletes. It's terrible for the sport. And that's the reason that we came together and filed the Protect College Sports Act. We're going to tell you all about it in just a minute.
0: Yeah, exactly what's in it is the devil's in the details. It's really important. We're going to explain that to you as well. Don't forget, we do this show as a podcast 3 days a week, so make sure you download Verdict with Ted Cruz wherever you get your podcasts, and you can watch us on YouTube. It is Verdict with Ted Cruz. Ben Ferguson here as well. We'll be right back.
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0: Welcome back. It is Verdict with Senator Ted Cruz, Ben Ferguson with you. We're talking about the Protect Sports Act. It's very important. It's going to affect so many universities around the country and student athletes as well. Senator, this is bipartisan legislation that has been put together. It's been several years in the making. Thank goodness now it's becoming a reality. So let's talk about what is actually in this bill. The good, bad, and the ugly, because there's going to be people that love some parts of it. There's going to be other parts that people just aren't going to like, and you're trying to figure out how to get everybody together to get this done as well.
1: Well, I'll tell you what's in it, but let me be clear. This is not a done deal by any means. We still have a long road to go. We introduced the bill this week, which shocked people. They didn't think we could get a bipartisan bill, and we introduced it with two Republican senators, two Democrat senators. So Maria Cantwell and I introduced it. We were joined by Eric Schmidt, Republican from Missouri, and yeah. Chris Coons, Democrat from Delaware. So four of us introduced it. We're going to have next week, I'm going to chair a hearing on the bill, and we're going to hear from witnesses about what's happening in college sports. And then my intention is very shortly thereafter that to mark up the bill, hopefully to vote it out of committee. But for this bill to pass, we've got to get at least 7 Democrats. We've got to get to 60 senators. And my goal is to get a lot more than 60, to have a big bipartisan vote. But we got to get it out of the Senate and then move it over to the House and have the House pass it. And so the bill is designed to number one, to find common ground and build a broad coalition. So what does it do? It starts out by protecting athletes and their right to be compensated. And listen, the old system that was around for a long, long time, athletes could not get any compensation. And it was really unfair. It didn't make sense. Lots of people were getting rich off college athletics, everyone except the athletes. And exactly. I think, as a conservative, I think you ought to have a right to enjoy the fruits of your labor. That if you work hard, you develop a skill, you ought to be able to benefit from it. And
0: I've said this on this show before. Student athletes were, before we had NIL, they were modern day slaves. That you could be lied to by a coach, you signed with that university, they owned you, and if you wanted to transfer and they didn't give you a release, they then made you sit out for a year, which made you completely irrelevant because a younger person would come along and they'd been playing and they had stats and you weren't on the sidelines. You had to fix that. And that's what the NIL did, is that it was like, okay, we're going to give some freedom. But then, as you mentioned, should you be able, as a student athlete, transfer every single year? You lose the team aspect of sports as well.
1: Well, so what this bill does, it protects, number one, the right of every athlete to get compensated for real NIL, for name, image, and likeness. So if a quarterback is selling tennis shoes, and if that quarterback can sell millions of tennis shoes, that quarterback should be compensated millions of dollars. If you're producing that value, those contracts should be fully honored. This bill protects that. It also protects the rights of athletes to participate in revenue sharing. And there was a big litigation over college sports and a settlement that agreed to a revenue sharing agreement so that universities now can pass on significant portions of the revenue that is being earned to the athletes. And so that's protected. But what it doesn't allow is fake NIL deals. What it doesn't allow is a booster handing a bag of cash to an athlete in a dark alley just to get that athlete to pay at the play at their school. And so it draws a line between real NIL and just fake boosters trying to game the system. What else does it do? You mentioned transfers.
0: By the way, to be clear, what you just described, there's a lot of that happening.
1: And
0: that's the dark world of sports that I don't think people understand until they actually see it. I tell the story. I had a buddy of mine who played football, and his mom traveled to every game, and his brothers came to every game, and I knew their financial situation. I just asked him, and we were friends, like, how does it work? He was like, you want to see how it works? Like, yeah. He goes, after the game Saturday, walk with me afterwards, meet me at the lockers, and I'll show you how it works. And I don't blame him. I want to be clear. This is how it worked at every SEC school in the country. You had a bag. He had his bag. And it was his locker room bag, and it was about, you know, this big, and you throw your sneakers and stuff in there. He would walk into a booster's tent, put that bag down the corner. We'd eat a little food. We'd leave. He'd pick the bag up, and there was cash in the bag. He was then knew which booster to go to next. They were told the boosters to go to, and they would go to the next booster. They'd put a little cash in that bag. Same thing, and work it. And then we went back to the dorm room, and we're counting cash. He's like, this is going to get my mom's plane ticket, my brother's plane ticket, my grandmother's plane ticket. Otherwise, they'll never see me play a game. It covers their hotels and their meals, and that's how the system works. So, like, cleaning that up is great, but it's still happening, as you described it. There's still bags of money coming in dark alleys.
1: And by the way, one of the things this bill protects explicitly is the ability of programs to cover travel expenses for the family of players. So that's something that is explicitly allowed under the bill and carved out as legitimate. This bill also ratchets up health and safety standards for student athletes, and it puts in place rules that you can't just ignore a concussion. You got to have health and safety standards. It requires far more extensive health insurance for student athletes than you have right now, including 5 years of health insurance after playing for injuries or disease from things that occurred while playing. And so
0: thank
1: that
0: you,
1: is
0: because the day you leave, I say this because I witnessed it. The day you leave, I blew out my shoulder. It would have been within the 5 years. Yeah. It was clearly damage done during my time playing. All of that is on me. All the deductible, all the rehab. If you don't have great insurance, it's on you. My buddies that played that had herniated discs, they had back surgeries afterwards. They miss work. And then you talk about the brain injuries of athletes and the concussion. They knew, and there was a clear decision made in college sports that we can use up your body Yep. And duct tape it to success. And as soon as you either graduated or were off scholarship or walked out of that locker room for the last time, we had zero liability. So I mean this when I say it. Thank you, because that may be the most important thing you guys put in there. 5 years is adequate, because I know my shoulder surgery, the rehab and everything else, out of my own pocket, that was on me. And there's a lot of players that have to deal with that. It's unfair.
1: Yeah, and look, something like your shoulder injury, this mandates zero out-of-pocket expense for the athlete for those 5 years, that it has to be covered by the insurance with no out-of-pocket expense. It also creates a $60 million medical trust fund, so that institutions that don't have the resources to provide that insurance, institutions like historically black colleges and universities, that trust fund is there, paid for by the giant schools that are generating a lot of money. And so it improves the standards, and it also has protections for scholarships, academic protection. So a coach can't say to a player, you can't take that course. A coach can't make a player not be able to go to class. There are lots of protections that are written in for the athletes. But then the system, you mentioned the transfer portal. What the bill provides is that every athlete is entitled to one free transfer. So you can transfer anytime, no questions asked. For a second transfer, it lays out specific reasons. So number one, if your coach quits. If your coach quits,

0: work, discipline, teamwork, sportsmanship, all of that can help set them up for success in life, even if they don't earn a paycheck as a professional athlete. And so, look, for an athlete, if you end up going to four or five schools in 4 or 5 years, you're not getting a good education. You're just going from one school to the other and playing and playing and playing. At the end of your time, you're done
1: playing
0: sports.
1: You're not a student athlete anymore. You're an athlete.
0: Right.
1: You're an athlete getting traded from one team to another.
0: So the transfer portal reform is really important. And eligibility, we put in clear rules that every athlete's entitled to 5 years of eligibility and a hard cap of age 24 is the oldest you can be. And so
1: I love that rule.
0: You know, we're not going to have 27, 28-year-old guys. It's not fair for a 28-year-old guy to play against an 18-year-old guy. There's just differences that make it not fair.
1: My sports brain's going insane right now. I have a question. What if you serve in the military? Is there an exception
0: for the military explicitly.
1: Okay, so if you're over 24, you go serve, you come back, you can play again. All right, I have another question. You said
0: it also specifies pros can't go in and play college sports. I got to admit, I was joking with Charlie Baker, who's the head of the NCAA. I said, Charlie, I for one am really looking forward to seeing LeBron James's college career. Because he never played in college. He could go back. Could you imagine being a 17-year-old kid, a freshman in college, and discover that you're guarding LeBron James?
1: Yeah, it'd be a great story. It would be a great story, and you'd be on SportsCenter, that's for sure. We'll take a very quick break. We're not done with this. I can promise you that. I got a lot more questions. It is Verdict with Ted Cruz. Don't forget, download our podcast. We do it 3 days a week, Monday, Wednesday, Friday, wherever you get your podcasts. Grab that, and we'll take a quick break. We'll come right back. A lot more coming up right after this.
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10: 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It is Verdict with Senator Ted Cruz, Ben Ferguson with you. 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Just put in Verdict with Ted Cruz. It'll pop up there. You can subscribe, and you won't miss an episode, and you can watch it there as well. If you just joined us, we're talking about this incredible bill that deals with sports, fairness in sports, NIL, college sports. And Senator, I want to get back into this. You mentioned something I want to clarify. You said that you get two transfers. This is the first time in my life I've ever wanted to be a witness in anything in government, in the Senate or the House. As a witness, I would ask this question to the body, so I'll ask it to you. If I go to a school freshman year and the coach that recruits me, he quits, disappears, leaves, whatever, I get to transfer. What if I go to another school and then that coach takes another job? Do I get another transfer?
11: Yes. Okay. Anytime your coach quits, it's not fair to you to punish you. If you were recruited for a coach
10: and
11: the coach leaves.
10: So it's not just a minimum of one. It's unlimited there.
11: Right. Right. In that exception, because that's a legitimate reason to leave. And that's not going to happen as a widespread matter. That's not going to lead to, every starting basketball player being recruited away at the end of every season from a team, which is what we're seeing sometimes now.
10: Yeah. Oh, no. I mean, I laughed. There's football teams now where there was like zero members from the prior year on the football team.
11: Yeah.
10: And that's a football team, which is huge.
11: Yeah.
10: So who is against this legislation and where's the pushback coming from?
11: Well, I have to say, so we introduced it this week and there's been surprisingly little pushback. It has been very well received. As I said, people were astonished that we could get there. Things are so broken down and partisan that they just believed there was no way Democrats and Republicans could come together.
10: Let's be clear, pretty liberal guy. Like you and him y'all are not usually one and one like this.
11: Well, actually, Chris and I work on a number of things together. Maria Cantwell is my lead partner on this. She's the ranking member on Commerce. And we literally have been negotiating for the last month. We've been spending 6 to 8 hours a day in a room negotiating directly, provision by provision. It has been painstaking, but we had to reach middle grounds where there are provisions in there that don't go as far as I would like, but don't go as far as she would like. And that's how you have to get there. But our opposition is coming from two places. Number one, the extreme far left, and number two, big money. And let me break that down. The extreme far left, to date, only one senator out of 100 has publicly criticized that. That's Chris Murphy, the very liberal senator from Connecticut, who's blasted this, says this doesn't do enough for athletes, and it just helps millionaires. And it's, look, the far left is listening to union bosses and trial lawyers that want a system where, number one, there are constant lawsuits. Every university is being sued nonstop. Every conference being sued nonstop. Every league is being sued nonstop. And number two, every student athlete is an employee. They're unionized. They're union members. They're paying union dues. Those union dues are going to fund Democrat candidates. Both of those are terrible outcomes for college sports. And a whole lot of the programs, the historically black colleges and universities have said if that happens, they'll shut down their entire athletic department. I mean, that's the consequence. That would end up taking away athletic opportunity for, over time, millions of kids. So that's a terrible outcome. But that's one area of pushback, is the very far left. The other area of pushback is big money. And you know, I mentioned that we're on a path to consolidation in 30 to 50 schools. In college football, there are two conferences that account for more than two-thirds of the revenue, and that is the SEC and the Big Ten. That's where the eyeballs are. They generate massive revenue because, look, that's where most of the best football in America is being played, is the SEC and Big Ten. Not exclusively, but very heavily, those two conferences. There has been a lot of talk in those two conferences about merging and forming a super league. Now, I think that would be a terrible outcome. You'd end up with the rich getting richer, but all of the rest of college sports would be left behind. It would basically transform the other schools into essentially, I would describe as
10: Division II. You wouldn't be able to compete at the same level.
11: Yeah.
10: You wouldn't have the same quality players. Anybody that cared about football and wanted to play at the highest level and play for a national championship would go to the Super Conference, right? Like right now, you want to go to the SEC, and if you're from the North, Northeast, you may want to go in other schools. But in general, that's the holy grail. You do what you just described and have them two come together. Every other school in America is a loser now.
11: And by the way, it's even worse than that, because they lose essentially all of their TV revenue, which funds the rest of their athletic department. So the other schools cancel all the non-revenue sports. They slash athletics altogether. They eliminate scholarships. So you end up with millions of kids over time not being able to go to school to play sports. And it's not just those kids, because an awful lot of eyeballs, people learn about a school by watching March Madness, by watching sports, and they end up applying to the school.
10: And
11: they end up, it drives, when your school does well in athletics, your applications soar, your donations from alumni soar, and so you end up badly damaging a bunch of schools, not just in sports, but altogether, and hurting universities. So, what does this bill do? Number one, it explicitly prohibits a super league. It prohibits the Big Ten and the SEC from combining. It just says, no, that's bad for sports, it's bad for athletes, it's bad for football. That is prohibited. Now, you know what? The leadership of the SEC in particular is not happy about prohibiting a super league. But secondly, so the way I looked at this problem, there are two elements. There's a cost element and a revenue element. On the cost side, you want to slow down the out-of-control spiraling that is bankrupting most of the programs so that the programs can stay vibrant and kids can keep having these opportunities. But on the revenue side, we looked hard for how do we grow the revenue that is available to fund college sports. And what we do is we allow colleges to join together and negotiate for media rights jointly. That, I believe, will significantly increase the revenue. So, for example, the number one source of eyeballs and revenue in TV is the NFL. It's massive.
10: Yep.
11: The number two is college football. And yet, amazingly, even though a lot more people watch college football than the NBA, the NBA makes billions more in its media contracts. And there's a reason. The NBA negotiates as one unit. You don't have the Houston Rockets negotiating against the Knicks and fighting each other. And yet in college conferences, that's what you have. So this allows conferences to come together. It's voluntary, so no one's forced to come together.
10: Yeah, no one's forced to.
11: But it lets them come together and negotiate jointly for media rights. I believe that would expand by billions of dollars, the money coming in, which means there's more money for the other sports. And we write in that if you do this, if you get joint media rights, you must maintain every single roster spot and every single scholarship spot for women's and men's sports, for Olympic sports, for track and field, for tennis, for all the non-revenue sports. You got to maintain them if you're getting a lot more money through football. And so it's designed to be a win-win for everyone. But look, the leadership of the SEC has said that they're not interested. And I look, Greg Sankey, I know well. Tony Petitti, who leads the Big Ten, I know him well. I've talked to both of them and I've said, listen, this is voluntary. It only works if you guys choose to participate. That means the other schools have to offer you a good enough deal that y'all are making a lot more money and so are they. That is a win-win for everyone. That's the outcome I hope we see, because I want to see college sports continue to be an amazing thing for athletes, for students, continue to be an amazing thing for universities, and a great thing for fans. Look, it is an awesome thing to cheer on your school. And you asked about the Lane Kiffin rule. It provides that coaches cannot be hired away during the season or during the playoffs. We adopt the same rule as the NFL, which is you got to wait till the off season, because it's not fair to do what happened to the fans of Ole Miss to take their coach right going into the playoffs. That's just wrong.
10: I love it. Don't forget, we do this show as a podcast 3 days a week. It is Verdict with Ted Cruz. Download it wherever you can, and we'll see you back here on this radio station as well next week.
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14: The president is asking for patience. Fox News, I'm Jamal Osman. Here's what's happening. President Trump wants to strengthen the terms of the proposed deal to end the war with Iran, telling Fox he's not in any rush. Fox's Max Gordon from Tel Aviv.
15: President Trump met with top aides in the Situation Room on Friday. That meeting reportedly took about 2 hours, but at the end of it, no deal was announced. The New York Times and Axios report that President Trump sent tougher terms to Iran for a peace deal in an effort to exert pressure and to speed up the process, but it's unclear what changes were made to the potential agreement. This as the Strait of Hormuz remains closed to ship traffic and the U.S. continues its blockade. And with a focus on the Middle East, President Trump has expanded the role of the U.S. ambassador to Turkey, Tom Barak, making him special envoy to both Iraq and Syria.
14: Iran's parliament speaker wrote in a post on X he does not trust America, quote, "We do not gain concessions through talks, but through missiles," unquote. President Trump says he is not afraid to return to military action. Meantime, Iran's president has reportedly submitted a letter of resignation to the office of the Supreme Leader. The letter states the president and his government have been excluded from major decision-making. Staying in the Middle East, Israeli troops have captured a strategic mountain topped with a crusader-built castle in southern Lebanon, in the deepest incursion of the country in more than 25 years, the military reported on Sunday. And the U.S. and Senegal met in a friendly match in Charlotte. That's leading up to the World Cup. The U.S. won 3-2.
16: Ware continuing the run down the right side. Options in the middle. Balogun is one of them. It's Balogun! Balogun gets his goal!
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19: That heat's going to be out there for one more day.
20: Temperatures being 30 degrees above average.
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